0: retrieve that bat. So he'll get one from his teammate on deck, Encarte Valentin. While we have a moment, while that gets settled in, there's a four-way tie for 10th place. And we mentioned that 10th is the cutoff line. Texas State, ULM, Georgia State, James Madison, all at 10-14. The only team that's out of the picture is Georgia Southern. They've fallen out the back at 6-18. As the 0-1 a called strike, 0-2. So far from secure, the Cajuns certainly did a lot the past weekend with that sweep to get themselves in a much better position down the stretch, but they need more out of these last 2 weeks to ensure their spot. Swung on and missed. Hoffman goes down on strikes, and the side is retired. Privateers go in order for the first time tonight. Bottom four, and it is UNO up 1-0. This is Privateer Baseball on 106.7 FM.
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0: Back here at Tigmore Field at Russo Park. Privateers leading it 1-0. Rex Henderson back out there to start the fourth, and he has been efficient. 39 pitches through three innings of work. And Henderson trying to keep that rolling along here against the heart of the order, due up for Louisiana. It's Lee Amedee, Colt Brown, and Steven Spallita who will be the batters. Like we mentioned, it's just a matter of how far Rex is going to push. His longest outing this year, that was in a midweek against Mississippi Valley State, where he had four shutout innings. He gave up just two hits and a walk that night against the Delta Devils. But like we said, he's basically been a one to two inning guy all season. Lee Amedee, one of two base runners conceded by Henderson when he walked back in the first inning. It was a four-pitch walk that it was really one of the rare moments tonight that Rex just wasn't able to grab a hold of the strike zone early. First pitch, and that one clanked off the glove of Hoffman. It's a ball, 1-0. And Amedee sends one to deep right field. Smith going back on this one. Right at the wall. Jumps for it. And he makes the catch. Owen Smith out there in deep right field. Into action. Leaps up there as he crosses over to the warning track. Out number one. And that'll bring it to Colt Brown. Nice running catch there by Owen Smith. To start out the fourth here on the mound and in the field for the Privateers. The first pitch to Brown. Missed for a ball. It's 1-0. Certainly some close tabs will be kept on Rex as we go along here. As that one missed, 2-0. It is still Foligno staying loose down in the pen for UNO. As a 2-0 missed upstairs, 3-0 now to Brown. Brown lined out in the left, his first time up. The pitch. And that missed. Ball four, and Brown draws a walk. Similar to the sequence against Amedee in the first inning. Henderson got behind early and just couldn't bounce back. Now Steven Spallita. First pitch, and Spallita takes the ball 1-0. And now Rex has missed with five straight. And Coach Manola is on his way out. Mound visit, the first of the night for the Privateers. Gives us a chance to remind you folks that the regular season closes down for the Privateers this weekend. And we've got two games right here on 106.7 FM, The Ticket. The series starts on Thursday night with a 6:30 first pitch. And then Friday and Saturday will be on radio at 6:30 and 2 p.m. respectively. Three games of 6:15 and 1:45. We also want to take the chance to wish a very happy birthday to Rudy Dixon, who produces a lot of our games here on 106.7 FM, The Ticket. He's celebrating his birthday tonight, so happy birthday, Rudy. As the runner goes, swing and a miss, double clutch. Now the throw down to second is not in time. It's a stolen base for Brown. Hoffman just kind of double clutched that one. And that took out any chance he had of throwing out Colt Brown, who picks up his fifth steal in seven tries this year. Now the 1-1, and that one missed. 2-1 now to Spallita. Two on coming. And Spallita hits one into right field for a base hit. Brown being waved in. He will score easily without a throw. It is tied on the first hit of the game for the Cajuns. Colt Brown comes around as Steven Spallita sends one through the right side of the infield. And we're back to where we started at 1-1. 28th RBI of the season for Spallita. And now out is Coach Gibson, and that'll be it for Rex Henderson. Call to the bullpen. It'll be Tyler Valino coming on for UNO with one out in the fourth. And UNO and the Cajuns tied at one. 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

0: Welcome back here to Teague Moore Field at Russo Park. The Privateers and Cajuns now tied at 1-1. The new pitcher for UNO is number 5, Tyler Valino. Partial line on Rex Henderson, 3 1/3 innings, just the one hit and a run, 2 walks, 3 strikeouts. He threw 49 pitches and 28 for strikes. And now it turns over to Valino, the senior out of Kenner, who's pitched to a 1-1 record, a 4.94 ERA in 15 appearances. 23 2/3 innings, he's allowed 23 hits, 15 runs, 13 earned. He's walked 15 and struck out 15. As a check over on the runner before the first pitch can be thrown to Mark Collins. Valino did not pitch over the weekend against Nichols. So another fresh arm, as we talked about. Pitched last week in the midweek against South Alabama. As the first pitch there is the changeup for a strike, 0-1. Fastball, changeup, and the occasional slider as well from Valino. The three pitches he's going to feature. That fastball is going to sit about 87 to 89. As another throwback to first, diving back in there is Spallita. Spallita has 7 stolen bases, but he's been caught quite a few times as well. He's been caught 5 times this year, actually. 0-1, and that missed upstairs in the fastball. It's 1-1. First fastball there at 89 from the Delgado transfer. One of many seniors who will be honored on Saturday for the Privateers. 1-1. Swung on a miss. Now a throw down the second. Has a chance, but it skips through Rogers in the center field. Now taking the turn is Spallita. He's going to head to third. A one-hop throw from the knees by Hoffman. Went right through Rogers. So it's going to be a stolen base for Spallita. And then an error advances in the third. Second error on the Privateers. Well, now Coach Gibson is out. Wondering if I don't know if he's inquiring about batter's interference. See that, because it was a swing through. It certainly wasn't anything there. Oh, I think he was talking about, because the slide initially, Spallita hit the foot of Rogers, but I think he got the bag. I think that's what he was asking about, was Coach Gibson. It looked like the slide, he initially touched the foot of Evan Rogers, but as he went through, looked like he got the bag as well. 1-2 missed, 2-2 now to Collins. Two-two pitch. Swung on and missed. Down on strikes Collins. That's a big strikeout to get that unproductive out. Keep that runner stranded at third now with two away. Well, I got to tell you, I'm watching the stream now, and I'm not as convinced that Spallita even got the bag at second. As the first pitch is missed for a ball to Donovan LaSalle, 1-0. It looked like he might have missed it. And that's certainly what Coach Gibson had to be asking about, is there's a cut and a miss, and it's 1-1. One from Valino. That one just getting a piece and fouling it off there was LaSalle. Makes it 1-2. Tyler, a guy who could stretch out a little bit as well. He's done that a couple of times this year. His longest outing actually was 3 2/3. He's normally at his max been a 2-inning guy though. 1-2. Ground ball to the left side. Valentin fields it, sets his feet, throws to first for out number three, and the side is retired. A run on a hit, one error, and one runner left. We head to the fifth. We're tied at one. This is Privateer Baseball on 106.7 FM, The Ticket.
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0: Welcome back here to Teague Moore Field at Russo Park. It is the Privateers and the Cajuns now locked in a 1-1 tie. For UNO, they're going to be sending up the 9-1 and 2 hitters. Kade Valentin, Dylan Biddick, and Evan Rogers will be due up here. UNO got a first inning run, but Garrett Carter has been able to keep the Privateers off the scoreboard since, and seems like he's getting stronger and more efficient as the game is going along. As the first pitch, a check swing foul by Valentin, it's 0-1. We'll take you through the Southland scoreboard. Five other teams are in action tonight around the conference. Including a team we'll see this weekend in A&M Corpus Christi. As the 0-1 missed there for a ball to level the count. Valentin popped up to second, his first time up. One-one. Valentin fouls it off. Now behind in the count. One-two. And a called third strike, and Valentin knew it. He goes down looking for the first out. First strikeout looking for Carter tonight. That's his third in total. That'll bring it back to the top of the order for Dylan Biddick. Well, it was a special moment this weekend at Teague Moore Field here in Lafayette for one of the greats in this program's history. As that one hit up the line, that's a fair ball for Biddick. And he's going to, as that one is played off the carom, Biddick will get two. It's a double for Dylan Biddick to get himself in the scoring position here with one out. In his return to his hometown, the leadoff hitter, first time tonight, he is aboard. That'll bring it to Evan Rogers. Rogers was hit by a pitch, and he also lined out into right. First offering here, and he takes a strike, 0-1. Another number was retired in program history, and it was the number 21 worn by Jonathan Lucroy. Enjoyed a fantastic year career before... A career here before going on to a 12-year big league career, mainly featuring for the Milwaukee Brewers. As the 0-1 missed for a ball, 1-1. A two-time All-Star and was top five in MVP voting in 2014. One-one. And that one missed for a ball, 2-1. Two-one pitch. Rogers fouls it straight back to the screen. Two-two. And that missed. Oh, Rogers spit on that one. It's a full count. Three, two. And that missed ball four, and Rogers draws a free pass. So he's aboard. Biddick still stationed at second. Now the batter will be Miles Curley. And there is going to be a conversation between the battery mates. That's Brown and Carter ahead of Curley. There are two other retired numbers here in Raging Cajun's history, and one is for the man they called Louisiana Lightning, Ron Guidry. His number 3 retired. Of course, Guidry was a Cy Young winner and a 4-time All-Star. As Curley fouls off the first pitch, 0-1. Pitched his entire career with the New York Yankees, extending from the 70s into the 80s. And the other was for the late Tony Robichaud, an absolutely legendary coach here in Lafayette, who won over 900 games in his coaching career. Curley grounds on the left side through for a base hit. Bittick around third looking to score to give the Privateers the lead, and he will. Miles Curley delivers an RBI single through the left side. Bittick scores. Rogers to second, and UNO back on top, 2-1. Stayed on that pitch well, did Curley. And he split the difference between Markle and Rodriguez. And now sends it on down to Cruz Newman. And it is going to draw Coach Deggs out and a call to the bullpen here for Louisiana for the first time tonight. So we'll take the break here in the fifth. UNO has recaptured the lead, 2-1, batting with runners on first and second and one out. And Cruz Newman to bat next. This is Privateer Baseball on 106.7 FM, The Ticket.
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0: back here at Teak 4 Field. A new pitcher on the mound for Louisiana. As we're back here in Lafayette, it's number 41, Cole Flanagan. 6'1 freshman left-hander out of Moss Bluff, Louisiana. On the season, Flanagan has pitched to a 3.09 ERA in 10 appearances. Pure pitch to contact guy in 11 and two-thirds innings, 14 hits, allowed 4 runs, 2 walks, and 6 strikeouts. And certainly in here to try to get through the lefty bats coming up here with Newman and then Eli Tidwell to follow. First pitch to Newman, and that missed off the plate away, 1-0. Off speed there from Flanagan to start. Easy take there for Cruz, who delivered the first run of the game in an RBI single back in the opening frame. 1-0 taken for a ball, 2-0. Pitch, and that missed. And now Flanagan has backed himself into a bit of a corner here. 3-0 count. The pitch, and a strike. Newman thought he had ball four. Zachary Edgen says no. Three-one. And a called strike fills up the count. Flanagan has bounced back well to put the pressure here back on Cruz at the plate. Three, two. And that missed. Ball four, and Newman draws a free pass. Tried to paint it at the knees, but Flanagan just dug himself too deep of a hole to get out of in the end. And the bases are now loaded for UNO. A chance for a difference-making swing for Eli Tidwell. Tidwell 0 for 2. He's put the ball on the ground twice, grounded into a double play his last time up. As the first pitch misses for a ball, 1-0. Pitch. And Tidwell sends one in the air into left field. Underneath this one is Collins, looking to tag up to try to score as the catch is made. Here comes Rogers. The throw home is not in time. A sac fly RBI for Eli Tidwell. Rogers comes in, and the Privateers added their lead. It's now 3-1. Just deep enough, the throw took Brown off the line from the left fielder Collins. And now back out is Coach Deggs, so it will be another pitching change. So that was the assignment. It was two lefties, and now Flanagan will give way as a right-handed bat is coming up next here in Owen Smith. So we'll take the break as well. Privateers now lead at 3-1. This is Privateer Baseball on 106.7 FM.
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0: Welcome back here to Teague Moore Field in Lafayette. Privateers now up 3-1. A new pitcher on the mound for Louisiana. It's number 16, Parker Smith. Smith, a 6'2 sophomore right-hander out of Montgomery, Texas. On the season, he's pitched to a 2-3 mark, a 3.44 ERA in 19 appearances, mostly out of the pen, but for one start. 34 innings, he's allowed just 23 hits, 14 runs, 13 earned. He's walked 12 and struck out 26. Now, the opponent batting average is really good. Hitters are hitting just 193 off him. But he has been a little susceptible to the long ball at times, giving up 6 homers this season. Tougher to drive one out of here, though, as Owen Smith, the batter. We mentioned the wind blowing in, so certainly not conducive to a more offensive type of night here in Lafayette. First pitch to Smith, and he rips one foul left field side. It's 0-1. Just got a shade ahead of that one. Partial line on Carter. He's still responsible for one base runner. 4 1/3, 3 hits, and 3 runs all earned with 3 walks, 3 Ks, and 3 hit batters. 21 batters faced in total, 74 pitches, 44 strikes. Zio 1, and a strike. It makes it 0-2. Flanagan is responsible for the trail runner. That's Newman. So his line is partial. Third of an inning, 1 walk, and 2 batters faced. 8 pitches, 3 strikes. The 0-2. That missed. Sweeping down and away. It's a ball and 2 strikes. One, two. Swung on and missed. Down on strikes is Smith, and the side is retired. But the Privateers do get 2 in the inning, and they get there on 2 hits, no errors, and 2 runners left. Bottom 5, UNO up 3-1. This is Privateer Baseball on 106.7 FM.
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0: Welcome back here to Teague Moore Field as the Privateers lead it 3-1. It'll be the 8-9-1 hitters due up to face Tyler Valino, Griffin Hebert, Blaze Rodriguez, and Drew Markle will be due up here. We'll take you around the Southland Conference scoreboard as well. We'll tell you what's going on around the league. As the first pitch runs down and in at the shoe tops, it's 1-0. We've reached the point of the season where there are a lot of strategic cancellations, if you will, that hide behind the guise of weather, but really it's more of a we don't want to hurt the RPI for certain teams. We've seen that a lot at this stage of the year. 1-0 is a call strike, 1-1. Fortunately, every game involving a Southland school is going as scheduled. 1-1, and that one is hit into left field for a base hit. Nice opposite field hitting for Hebert. Took a wide turnaround first, but he stumbled, was never going to get to second anyway. But a leadoff single for Hebert. Gets a runner on. And a Blaze Rodriguez. Well, there are quite a few lopsided scores that Southland schools are on the wrong side of. Lamar is trailing Sam Houston 10-0, top of the fourth inning. Nichols always had a tough one in Starkville against number 11 Mississippi State. And the Bulldogs are up 16-5 in the fourth inning. Meanwhile, Northwestern State, they're getting handed their head right now by Louisiana Tech. It's 7-1 Bulldogs in the fourth inning. UTRGV is up on Abilene Christian, 7-4. Already a busy game. That's just the bottom of the third. A&M Corpus Christi, they are at Houston. Houston leads 2-0, fourth inning. As the 1-0 showing bunt, then taking a ball, there is Rodriguez. It's 2-0. There's a pitcher now throwing in the pen for UNO. That's Bryce Deaton, who's throwing down there. Runner started to go. That's lined to right field, and that's going to fall in front of Smith for a base hit. Hebert just paused to make sure that Smith wasn't going to be able to get to that ball, and two line drive opposite field singles given up by Valino to start out the fifth inning. Now Drew Markle as the order flips over. And we mentioned with Markle's speed, it's, you figure a sacrifice could be on, but also Markle, a guy who could bunt himself on. There's the bunt, he shows it, takes a strike, and it's 0-1. The 0-1. Markle tries to bunt, and that's caught by Hoffman. Now the throw to second will double off the lead runner. Way off of second base was Hebert, and that was an easy throw back to Valentin covering from Hoffman, as Hebert was out by plenty. A bunt pop-up into a 2-6 double play. Momentum squasher for the Cajuns for the moment. Privateers will take that, certainly, and now Noah Lewis, the batter. I mean, Hebert just did not get the proper read on that ball. As the first pitch to Lewis misses for a ball, 1-0. The base running mistake cost the Cajuns another out there. And that the 54th double play turned, and fitting, by the way, as well. And I say that because there was a trivia question in game that was asking a fan here for a game promotion of which category the Privateers lead the nation in. Of course, it's double plays. The next half inning, they get one. 1-0 missed for a ball, 2-0. Rodriguez leads away from first base. As the 2-0, Lewis flashed a bunt. Another guy who could bunt himself on. And now he's ahead 3-0. Pitch. It's a strike. Puts one in a column for Tyler. Three, one. And a ball. And that will walk Lewis. Advance Rodriguez to second. Lee Amade will be the batter. Amade lined out hard to right field on a running catch by Owen Smith his last time up. He's 0 for 1 with a walk. First pitch. Amade takes the ball 1-0. Amade takes another ball. Six straight have missed from Foligno. A couple of touches of the rosin bag in between all of this, and now here comes Hoffman out to try to settle down Tyler. A veteran who's been around, who's making his 31st career appearance for UNO out of the pen. Of course, it doesn't have to be anything overcomplicated here. Foligno, a guy who certainly knows how to make the adjustments out there when things start to go maybe just a little bit sideways with command. Pitch. Amade takes another ball. Tyler trying to find it here. He's in danger of walking him loaded. Pickoff throw, and that goes into center field. Both runners are going to move up. Foligno will be charged with the error. Rodriguez to third, Lewis to second. E1 on Foligno. A UNO defense that has cleaned up the operation well down the stretch, having a tough night tonight. Three errors. Two of them on pickoff throws. And now out is Coach Gibson. As they intentionally walked Amade after falling behind 3-0. And now a call to the pen. So we'll take the break here in the fifth. UNO leading 3-1, but the bases are loaded for the Cajuns when we come back. This is Privateer Baseball on 106.7 FM, The Ticket.
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Welcome back here to Lafayette. New pitcher on the mound for UNO. It's number 46, Bryce Deaton. 6'4" senior out of Pontotoc, Mississippi. Deaton, on the year, has pitched in 8 games. An 0-1 record, a 7.88 ERA. 8 innings, 4 hits, 7 runs. The issue for Bryce has been the walks. He's walked 9, so more than a batter in an inning. 11 strikeouts. Deaton's been tough to hit this year when he's been in the zone. In limited sample size this year, opponents hitting just 148 off of Bryce. And for another pitcher, it's been a while since he's touched the mound. Deaton last pitched in that non-conference series against Illinois back on April 10th, where he had 2 scoreless innings. He walked 2, but he struck out 4. Colt Brown will be the batter. First pitch.

0: 3-1 coming. And that missed. Ball four. The run is walked in. 3-2. Coming home is Rodriguez. And everybody else moves up. That run will be charged to Foligno. Now it's Steven Spallita. First pitch. Spallita fights it off foul. And it's 0-1. It's another man up right behind Deaton. That is Luke Hemel, who's throwing down there. As the 0-1 runs in, it's a ball and a strike. We expected to see Luke at some point this night. He did not pitch over the weekend either against Nichols. It's a 1-1. And that one inside, 2-1. Two-one from Deaton. And a strike called, and he needed that desperately. 2-2 now. 2-2 pitch. And that one will flare to third, and diving for it is Cummings! And he holds through it for out number three, and the side is retired. What a play by Boogie. Oh, put a star on that one. A run across on two hits, one error, and three runners left. We added a sixth. UNO keeps the lead. It's 3-2. This is Privateer Baseball on 106.7 FM, The Ticket.
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0: Boogie Cummings making a gold star worthy play to end the fifth and get the Privateers out of trouble, still in front. And now UNO in the sixth inning will send up their 7, 8, and 9 hitters. And wouldn't you know it, that means Boogie Cummings is going to lead off this frame. Lines on Carter and Flanagan, both final. And it's Smith back out there to start the sixth for the Cajuns. Cummings is 0 for 2. He grounded out his last time up. First pitch. Cummings trying to bunt his way on, and he fouls it. He's done that a few times this year. Successfully, I might add. He falls behind here 0-1. Loses the element of surprise, though. Although I'm sure that's certainly in the scout at this point of the season with how many times he's done it. Cut and a miss there by Cummings. And it's 0-2. The 0-2. Swung on and missed. Challenges with the fastball, and Smith runs it by for the first out. Fifth strikeout for Cajun pitching tonight. And now it's Josh Hoffman.

0: First pitch. And Hoffman takes the ball. 1-0. And a strike. Levels the count. Here against Hoffman. One. Fouled off. It's ball and two strikes. You wonder now, of course, it's still a little early to talk about this, but what the back end looks like for UNO with a slim lead. With most of their preferred options late in games not available. 1-2. Hoffman fouls it off. That'll get well out of play. Two. And that missed. Two balls, two strikes. Catcher Brown held it there for a beat. Two. Hoffman swings and misses, goes down on strikes for the second out. That is strikeout number three for Smith, which is half of his season total. We mentioned that Smith, I'm sorry, it was Flanagan before, my apologies. Smith had 26 strikeouts in 34 innings this year. As the first pitch is a strike called to Kade Valentin, it's 0-1. One. Valentin bounces at the third, and that's going to spin foul. And nice job by the third baseman, Markle. Even though that was tailing foul anyway, once it gets in the foul ground, you touch it, you be sure that it just doesn't have any backspin to where it could wind up a soft single. Two strikes on Kade. Back in the box here for Smith, and this 0-2 coming. And Valentin hits one in the center field for a base hit. Kade stayed on that fastball well and took it back up the middle. Extends the inning here for the Privateers. That is the fourth UNO hit of the night to 3 for the Cajuns. Now Dylan Biddick. Biddick, who doubled and scored in the fifth, is 1-for-3 tonight. First pitch to him, and Biddick takes the ball on the turf, 1-0. Didn't really talk about it, but it's an all-turf surface here in Lafayette. The 1-0. And Biddick couldn't hold through on the check swing. 1-1. One pitch. That swung on and missed. 1-2. Smith sets and delivers. Biddick chops it foul. And we'll do it again. 1-2. And Biddick pops it foul. That'll get out of play. We'll do it again. Two. And that missed. Biddick still in there battling. Two, two on the way. Biddick sends one in the air, foul, third base side, giving it a look, but it's out of play. It was the third baseman, Mark. This now elongated sequence continues between Smith and Biddick. Two, two. And Biddick sends one into center field, but Lewis is over, got a late break on it. It'll make the catch for out number three, and the side is retired. Lewis looked like he geared down a little bit too soon, but reaccelerated again. No runs, a hit, no errors, and one left. Bottom six, UNO up 3-2. This is Privateer Baseball on 106.7 FM, The Ticket.
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0: back here at Teak Moore Field. Privateers leading at 3-2, bottom six. It'll be the 6, 7, and 8 hitters due up. Mark Collins, Donovan LaSalle, and Griffin Hebert here to face Bryce Deaton. Well, you heard one of our proud sponsors and one of their ads running and HOTAR coaches. And of course, they're responsible for getting UNO athletic teams safely to so many destinations. As the first pitch here, Collins misses for a ball, 1-0. I want to thank our driver for the Privateer baseball team, Mr. Keith, who always does a phenomenal job getting us safely to every place the Privateers have been this year. We hope this is not the last bus trip of the season. But regardless, Mr. Keith is an awesome driver, a great person. Gets us safely to every destination, and we're forever thankful for his services. Falling behind now is Deaton, 3-0 against Collins. Pitch. And that missed. Ball four. Collins draws a four-pitch walk. Bryce is trying to work quick, but you wonder if maybe he's just speeding himself a little bit too much. It continues to be Hemel throwing down there in the pen for UNO. Donovan LaSalle, the next batter. First pitch. And LaSalle takes the ball, 1-0. And it has been a scrap here for Deaton since he's come into the game. That's a strike. Levels the count early at 1-1. One pitch. Swung on and missed. Got fooled on the breaking ball there, did LaSalle, and it's 1-2. Pitch. Ground ball, bounced foul, third base side. That's Coach Deggs over there who takes care of that. And that one bounced away. Advancing to second on the wild pitch is going to be Collins. So a walk and a wild one let go by Deaton. Has really put the Privateers in some early trouble in this inning. Ground ball to the left side, and that one is going to be bobbled by Valentin. Gets it back and not in time at first base. Well, Valentin was looking at the runner flashing across his face and Collins, and he lost concentration on the ball. He fumbled it. By the time he got it back, there was no play at first. That's going to be an E6, allowing LaSalle to reach. Fourth error of the night on the Privateers. Runners on the corners, nobody out. Now the batter is Griffin Hebert. First pitch. And that one goes by to the backstop, but it pinballs back to Hoffman. But no, not there is Deaton. And a run scores to tie the game. Hoffman was ready to throw it to Deaton, but Bryce was way too late to cover the plate. Wild pitch, tie game, 3-3. LaSalle gets to second, but that one had a chance straight off the carom there. But Deaton, was not close to the plate there. Now the pitch on that one is going to hit him. Almost was a wild pitch, but it hit Hebert, so he's aboard now. And out comes Coach Gibson. That'll be it for Bryce Deaton. We'll take the break. New pitcher coming on here for UNO in a tie game at 3. This is Privateer Baseball on 106.7 FM, The Ticket.
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0: Welcome back here to Teague Moore Field. New pitcher on the mound for the Privateers is number 50, Luke Hemel. As the partial line on Bryce Deaton, a third of an inning, no hits, but he's already given up a run and is on the hook for two other runners inherited. Two walks, no strikeouts. He threw two wild pitches and he hit a batter, 22 pitches and just eight strikes. And now it's up to Hemel to try to calm the waters here for UNO. On the season, Hemel has pitched to a 6.75 ERA and a 1-1 record in 13 appearances. 18 and two-thirds, 19 hits, 15 runs, 14 earned. He's walked 14 and struck out 13. As we mentioned, he did not pitch over the weekend against Nichols. His last appearance was against South Alabama. Trying to turn his fortunes around after a rough outing against LSU back in late April. Fastball is going to sit in the upper 80s for Hemel. Got a slider along with it. Garyville, Louisiana native, is going to face Blaze Rodriguez first. First pitch, Rodriguez gets the bunt down. Hemel gets to it quickly, only plays at first, and it is made there. And you breathe a sigh of relief if you're UNO because they have not made the plays defensively tonight. 1-3 on the sacrifice. Both runners move up. Perfect bunt from the nine hole. And that'll bring it back to the top and Drew Markle. Markle bunt popped into that 2-6 double play back in the fifth inning. Infield in for the Privateers with the go-ahead run 90 feet away. First pitch, and that bounced in front of Hoffman. It's 1-0. Next man up in the pen, it's William Andrade who's throwing down there. The 1-0. That's a strike. 1-1 now. One one from Hemel. And another strike filled in, makes it 1-2. One-two pitch. Bounced in front. 2-2 now. And that one hit on the ground and bobbled by Rogers. No play anywhere. And another run scores. If Rogers collects that initially, maybe there's a play at the plate. But he fumbled it around and kicked it in front of him. That's going to be an E4. And the Cajuns lead 4-3. I mean, the ground ball was taking it already drawn in. Rogers further in. But there was still a play at first. Once the initial bobble happened, there was no play at home. But the fact that they did not get an out at all is a tough pill to swallow. Now Noah Lewis, the batter. First pitch, trail runner goes, and now a fake throw to second base. As easily getting in without a contest is Markle. Hoffman pump faked the throw. And you do that, maybe you try to get the lead runner at third base committed and maybe you try to fake him out, thinking you're actually going to execute a throw. The 1-0, that one hit hard, and that one picked up by Rogers. Throw home as a play, and out at the plate. For the second out is Hebert. Fielder's choice as that one's picked off the short hop by Rogers. This time he handles it clean. 4-2 on the fielder's choice. Markle the third. And now UNO one out away from getting out of what's been a nightmare inning. Lee Amade, the batter. Amade has walked twice and is lined out, so he's 0 for 1. First pitch, Amade takes a strike. It's 0 and 1. Well, the onus is going to be on the privateer defense here to clean things up going into this weekend. You get what you can get out of tonight from a competition standpoint. As the 0-1 missed for a ball, 1-1. What you don't want is the taste in the mouth of having given away a lot of stuff, which the privateers have the last couple of innings. Free base runners and errors have piled up. One one, and that missed. 2-1 now to Amade. Two on pitch, and Amade sends one in the air to center field. Tidwell twisted around, but it looks like he has his sights on it, makes the catch for out number three, and the side is retired. Cajuns get two, and there were no hits in the inning. There were two errors, and there were two runners left. We added a seventh. Cajuns now up 4-3. This is Privateer Baseball on 106.7 FM, The Ticket.
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0: We headed a seventh. Privateers down a run, trailing for the first time tonight. It'll be the 2-3 and four hitters due up. Evan Rogers, Miles Curley, and Cruz Newman trying to get back what UNO lost in the prior inning. By the way, the two runs charged to Bryce Deaton, one of them was earned, as his line is now final. He's on the hook for the loss. It's still Smith out there for the Cajuns. There's the first pitch coming to Evan Rogers, taken for a ball, 1-0. UL certainly has no shortage of options they can go to on the back end of their pen. There's the 1-0, a little nubber foul. It's 1-1. Cody Brash has been kind of a Swiss Army knife. Depends on where you need him. He's got 4 wins and 5 saves this year. He started 4 games. He's pitched in relief in 13 of them. He's logged 52 innings and 65 strikeouts to 15 walks. 1-1, foul tipped by Rogers, and he falls behind. One, two. Check swing by Rogers, and it hit him. Evan Rogers gets hit by the pitch. He held on the check swing there, and Evan reaches base for the third time tonight. So an early break here in this inning for the Privateers. Meanwhile, Colt Brown had gotten shaken up as that ball got him after it got Rogers. But he's okay. Miles Curley now the batter. Curley had an RBI single back in the fifth. First pitch is taken for a ball, 1-0. That bounced in, 2-0. The 5 errors, by the way, for the Privateers. Hopefully they don't get to that point, but they're pretty close now to tying their single game record for most errors committed in a game. It's 7. Curley got tied up on the check swing. He held in a back pick throw. Rogers back in at safely at first base. 3-0 now. Rio to Curley, and he takes ball 4. The rare 4-pitch walk by a UL pitcher tonight. Carter got into a couple of those sequences early, but it's been pretty calm and collected after that up until this point. Now first and second, nobody out. And the batter, Cruz Newman. Coach Deggs is out. There had been somebody warming up in the pen, and now there will be a pitching change. So that's it for Parker Smith. New pitcher coming on for the Cajuns. We'll tell you about him on the other side of this break. UNO trailing 4-3, but they got the tying and go-ahead runs on early here in the seventh. This is Privateer Baseball on 106.7 FM, The Ticket.
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one of those trusted arms in the back end of the pen for the Cajuns, will come on now. It's number 34, Hayden Pearson. Pearson, a 6'1 freshman left-hander out of right here in Lafayette, prepped at Ascension Episcopal High School. On the season, Pearson has pitched to a 1.59 ERA in 16 appearances with a save. He's got a 1-0 record. 22 and two-thirds, he's allowed 11 hits and 5 runs, 4 earned. He's walked 12 and struck out 19. Opponents hitting a pretty microscopic 147 off of Pearson this year. Partial line on Smith, inning in a third, 1 hit, 1 walk, 3 strikeouts, and he hit a batter. 32 pitches and 21 strikes. He is currently in line for the win. Now it's Cruz Newman, and let's see what Coach Gibson and company ask Cruz to do here. An RBI single, a walk, and a hit by pitch. And this lefty versus lefty matchup here. Corners are playing way in, expecting the bunt by Newman, but he keeps the bat on his shoulders for a ball high, and it's 1-0. From Pearson, and that missed. Now 2-0. Two trying to establish fastballs at 89, but both have missed up here from Pearson at the outset. And that just missed down. 3-0. Catcher Brown tried to stick it there and get a strike call at the knees, but to no avail. 3-0. That's in there for a strike. Takes just a little bit off, does Pearson, and he finds the zone. Trying to battle back here in this uphill climb for him in this count. 3-1. Cut and a miss by Newman. Full count. Three-two coming. And a called third strike. Newman gets rung up for the first out. He doesn't like it. And he's still talking to the home plate umpire. He's got to be careful here. As Zachary Edgins was staring Cruz down back to the dugout, and he's still looking that way. Now Eli Tidwell, the batter. Tidwell at a sack fly RBI his last time up. First pitch here, he cuts and misses. It's 0-1. Cruz was vehemently arguing that that ball was down. And the 0-1, a called strike to Tidwell. It's 0-2. Hayden Pearson came on with first and second, nobody out. Fell behind 3-0 in the count. Looked like the Cajuns might be back up against the ropes themselves. Now Pearson really starting to flip this inning around. The 0-2. And Tidwell sends it foul, out of play, left field side. Comes the 0-2, and that missed. Breaking ball there, just trying to get a chase from Tidwell. One, two, fouled back. Tidwell gets a piece.
1-2. And that missed. 2-2. Tough take there from Tidwell. Two-two. Chops it foul back to the screen. Tidwell staying engaged.

0: 2-2. And just fouling it off there was Tidwell. He gets another piece. We'll do it again. Two-two again, and that's swung on and missed. Down on strikes is Tidwell. The off-speed gets him for the second out. Well, a promising start to this inning has quickly shifted the other way. Now it's up to Owen Smith. Smith trying to break through on this night. He's 0-for-3. He struck out his last time up. First pitch, and that's taking a strike, 0-1. Hayden Pearson needed to really jump in at the deep end of the pool. And he's done that and kept the Cajuns afloat here and ahead for the moment. As the 0-1 misses for a ball to even the count. One-one, and Smith sends one in the air in the center. Should be easy for Lewis underneath, and he makes the catch. Route number 3 in the side is retired. Privateer strand the pair. No runs, no hits, no errors, and 2 left. As we stretch here in Lafayette, Cajuns lead it 4-3. This is Privateer Baseball on 106.7 FM, The Ticket.
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0: Welcome back here, and the first pitch of the inning is going to be taken for a ball, 1-0. It's going to be Colt Brown, who leads it off for the Cajuns. Steven Spallita and Mark Collins do up as well in this inning to face Luke Emel. As the 1-0 is taking a called strike, 1-1. Bottom seven, Louisiana leading 4-3. The 1-1 pitch, and that with a little flare, that's going to be caught by Rogers, tracking back behind second base, a couple of steps into the outfield for the first out. That'll bring it to Steven Spallita. An RBI single in the fourth. He's 1-for-3. First pitch, and Spallita takes the ball 1-0. Well, if the Privateers can find a way back here, this would certainly be quite a mark for Coach Gibson in particular. I'll expound on that in just a moment. As the 1-0 miss for a ball, 2-0. Coach Gibson, of course, the ninth head coach in Privateer baseball history. It's a 2-0 cut on and miss, 2-1. The first seven all obviously played the Cajuns. Bob Hines, Ron Maestri, Tom Schwanner, Randy Bush, Tom Walter, Bruce Petty, Blake Dean. As a 2-1, a called strike, 2-2. Only one of those men won their first ever game against the Cajuns while coaching UNO. That was Coach Tom Schwanner in 1986. 2-2 miss for a ball, 3-2. And that missed ball four. And a walk drawn by Spallita. One out, free pass. Puts a man on. Now it's Mark Collins. And it's actually going to be a pinch hitter. Maddox Bandino is going to hit here for Collins. So another left-handed bat up here, and that one caught on this line drive by Hemel. Look what I found, says Luke, and they double off the runner back at first, Spallita. A line out into a 1-3 double play. Side retired in a blink. No runs, no hits, no errors, nobody left. As we head to the eighth, Privateers down a run. It's 4-3. This is Privateer Baseball on 106.7 FM, The Ticket.
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0: Boogie Cummings takes a first pitch called strike, and it's 0-1. Back out there is going to be Pearson, for sure, to face the left-hand batter here to start the inning, and we'll see beyond that. As the 0-1, Cummings fouls it back and out of play. It's 0-2. Boogie is 0-3. He struck out his last time up. Made a great play in the field earlier in this game. A sprawling catch just in foul ground up the third baseline. The 0-2. That one a bouncer to the first base side. Going to be fielded there. And Cummings trying to avoid the tag, but he's way out of the baseline. Didn't matter anyway. LaSalle got the tag for the out. But even if he didn't, they would have called Cummings for being out of the baseline. And now Coach Deggs is out, and that is indeed it for Pearson. So they kept him in to face the left-hand batter, and that was all. Call it a pen here for Louisiana. Takes us to a break. Privateers down 4-3 here in the eighth. This is Privateer Baseball on 106.7 FM, The Ticket.
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35: You and I have never met, but I'm willing to bet that there is something you would like to do, but you feel like you can't, that it's too hard, that you don't deserve it. A colleague of mine recently told me about this new book called Brave Shift, 30 Mindset Changes to Transform Your Life. It's written by a woman named Michelle Carrer. Carrer says the one thing most people forget when they set a goal is to attach a reason to it. Having that reason is big, because when you don't want to do something that's necessary to reach your goal, you can go back to your reason to find the motivation you need. Try to frame your goal as something you want to achieve, as opposed to being a bad part of yourself that you want to change. That will make you more likely to succeed, as will asking for help. All of us need it, and it makes people feel good to help you achieve your goals. I'm Dr. Sanjay Gupta, helping you live a better life.
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0: Back here at Tekor Field, the new pitcher is number 53, Murphy Brooks, a 6'3 sophomore right-hander out of Cypress, Texas, and CCU transfer, who hasn't thrown a ton this season, and he's already ready for his first pitch coming up here to Josh Hoffman, which is taken for a ball. It's 1-0. Partial line on Pearson, inning in a third, no hits, no walks, two strikeouts, 21 pitches, and 15 strikes. As he did his job of getting the left-handed bats in that part of the lineup for UNO. 1-0 missed. It's now 2-0 to Hoffman. Cajuns with five outs yet to get. Brooks has only appeared in two games this year and has thrown two and a third innings with a hit and a walk, two strikeouts on his very brief season line. Hoffman rips one left field, but that's going to twist foul and out of play. But he was ready for that pitch. Just got out a hair in front of it, did Hoffman. And certainly put a jump scare in the Brooks and the Cajuns. Two on. And that missed. Now 3-1. Back in the driver's seat once again is Hoffman. Hoffman! comes the pitch. And that's ball four as it bounced. Hoffman draws a free pass. So the tying run on here for UNO. And that'll bring it to Kade Valentin. Valentin singled his last time up. He's 1-for-3. One of 4 hits for UNO on the night. First pitch. Valentin takes the ball, 1-0. Brooks trying to find his best command here at the outset. Privateers trying to string together some quality ABs here in this late stage as the 1-0 missed inside, 2-0 to Valentin. And now the catcher, Brown, is going to go out to chat here with his battery mate in Brooks. By the way, the defensive changes. Mandino's in left field. LaSalle and Amedee flip positions. So LaSalle is now playing second. Amedee is playing first base on the defensive changes for UL. Pitch, and that one skipped in. It's now 3-0. And that missed ball four. 4-pitch walk to Valentin. Hoffman to second. Something on here for the Privateers, and it looks like that's going to be it in a very brief stint here for Murphy Brooks. Back to the pen go the Cajuns. Here in the eighth, Dylan Biddick to bat next against the new pitcher, who we'll tell you about on the other side of this timeout. Privateers down 4-3. This is Privateer Baseball on 106.7 FM, The Ticket.
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Brooks, by the way, 9 pitches, just 1 strike, and 2 batters faced. Leaves with 2 runners inherited. It's a 2-1. And that miss, 3-1. Brown wanted the call. He didn't get it. How aggressive does Biddick get here? 3-1 pitch. And Biddick sends one in the air, left field, but that'll go foul, disappear into the night. And it's a full count. Three-two. Ground ball to the left side. Tough play in the backhand. Throw to second gets one. Turn throw to first is not going to be in time. But a nice play by the shortstop there, Rodriguez, covering that ball in the hole, making sure they at least got one out as they get the force with Valentin at second base. A 6-4 fielder's choice. Moving up to third is Hoffman. And now it's Evan Rogers with the tying run 90 feet away. Privateer is trying to scratch and claw back to even terms. Rogers tonight, 0-for-1. He's been hit by a pitch twice, and he's also walked. First pitch. Rogers fouls it off, and it's 0-1. The 0-1. And that missed. 1-1. One pitch. And that's upstairs. 2-1. Papenbrock, who transferred up from NAIA Huntington University in Indiana. Played 4 years there. And a career 4.93 ERA. 2-1. That missed. 3-1. Pitch. Cut and a miss. Fastball up there, and Rogers couldn't catch up. Full count. Trail runner will go on the next pitch. That's Biddick. 3-2 with 2 outs. Runners on the corners. Here in the 8th, Privateers down a run. Evan Rogers trying to come through in a clutch moment here late on. 3-2. And that's inside. Ball 4, and Rogers draws a free pass. So the responsibility shifts on down with the bases now full for UNO. To Miles Curley. Curley has not been retired yet tonight. 2 walks, a hit by pitch, and an RBI single. For the man who's done a lot to drive up his on-base percentage here tonight. Also for Cajuns pitching, that's their 8th walk surrendered tonight. First pitch, Curley. Takes a ball, 1-0. And you could hear what the home crowd thought about that. 1-0. That missed. And now Papenbrock in some trouble here. And you've got a guy in Curley who, as we mentioned, a lot of his hits have been loud hits since he's come back a few weeks ago. Fastball exclusive from Papenbrock. He's really going to have to get creative here. Cut and a foul tip by Curley, and it's 2-1. Pitch. Curley hits one on the right side through for a base hit. Tying the game is Hoffman. Coming around third, scoring the go-ahead run will be Biddick. Miles Curley delivers. And UNO back in front. 5-4 Privateers.

There's Hoffman in, Biddick in. Rodgers goes first to third. And another clutch hit by Miles Curley. He had the go-ahead homer on Sunday. And he follows up here with a two-run single through the right side. And now UNO trying to get some insurance with Cruz Newman. First pitch, Newman takes the ball, 1-0. Pitch, and it's down. 2-0 now to Newman. Both teams have had their ills to try to overcome. For the Cajuns, it's been the wildness on the mound and the free passes. As the 2-0 misses for a ball, 3-0. For the Privateers, it's been the defense and the five errors they've committed. They've been able to get around most of them. As now a mound visit here with Papenbrock scuffling. Until that fateful, at the time, sixth inning that put the Cajuns ahead for the first time all night. Two of those five errors committed in that inning. But the Privateers have clawed their way back in front again.

0: Mound visit over. Now the 3-0. It's a strike laid in there by Papenbrock. Three-one pitch. That's fouled off by Cruz. Full count. Newman thought the zone expanded down on him last time up. Certainly can't afford to take a pitch anywhere in that same vicinity. Here at 3-2. Here it comes. And that's swung on and foul tip. Newman goes down on strikes and the side retire, but the privateers surge ahead on the two-run single by Miles Curley. That's the only hit of the inning. No errors and two runners left. Bottom eight, privateers in front, 5-4. This is Privateer Baseball on 106.7 FM, The Ticket.
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6: A better life with Dr. Sanjay Gupta.
7: We are finally starting to learn more things we can do to keep our brains sharp as we age. A lot of people think crossword puzzles or Sudoku might do the trick, but the science doesn't really bear that out. What one recent study found, though, was that a certain type of brain training seems to have a significant impact on cognition as we get older. It wasn't memory or even problem-solving tasks that moved the needle. It was an interactive computerized game that tested the ability to recognize two separate images in faster and faster sequences. It's what we call a task of divided attention, in which you don't have a conscious strategy on how to improve. That's according to the study's lead author. You're just trying to do the best you can to figure out how to divide your attention. Now, the game in this study was called Double Decision, if you want to find it and try it out yourself. I'm Dr. Sanjay Gupta, helping you live a better life.

0: Luke Hemel back out there for the start of the eighth. Privateers now up a run. Bottom of the order due up. Donovan LaSalle, Griffin Hebert, Blaze Rodriguez will be due up here to face Hemel. And remember, it was his quick reactions that started up another double play for UNO. Their second of the night. None of them have been ground ball double plays. One was, of course, the bunt pop-up back in the fifth. And that aforementioned snare of a line drive. Well, it's crunch time here for both sides. And for UNO, they've certainly done a good job when they've gotten ahead in counts of keeping the Cajuns at bay. There's been some hard-hit balls that have been out, but for the most part, a good bit of weak contact and just three hits allowed all night. First pitch skips in, 1-0. LaSalle reached on an error his last time up. It's the 1-0. It's a strike. 1-1. It continues to be William Andrade throwing down there. 1-1. And that one, a little flare to the left side, picked up by Cummings for the out. Got jammed there, did LaSalle. Easy put away there for Boogie. And now it's Griffin Hebert. Hebert, 1-for-2, a single. He's been hit by a pitch, and he struck out tonight. First pitch here, Hebert foul tips it. It's 0-1. The 0-1, and that missed. It's a ball on the strike. And that one fouled off by Hebert. Now, I do see Lane Alak starting to go through his motions down there. It's a young man we didn't expect to be available. He threw a lot in the back end of the doubleheader on Saturday against Nichols. But it could be one of those things where maybe he could be available for an inning. Hebert got tied up, but he checked his swing, 2-2. But it looks like Andrade is the next man up for UNO. And that slapped foul, getting the bat to it and spoiling that pitch was Hebert. Forcing Hemel to just dig a little bit deeper. And that one fouled back again. Good fight put up here by the Cajuns DH. The pitch. Swung on and missed and down on strikes. Hebert for the second out. Luke Hemel just burns that one by. On the fastball. Two down. And that'll bring it to Blaze Rodriguez. Rodriguez has a single, a sack bunt, and a strikeout. So his total line, he's 1-for-2. He's also scored a run. First pitch. And Rodriguez fouls it off. Out of play, right field side. It's 0-1. Private Privateers trying to inch their way closer to keeping the momentum and the spirits high going into this weekend. The 0-1 a call strike. It's 0-2. The 0-2 pitch. That's fouled off, out of play. Skims over the netting and back into the parking lot. Hemel. The 0-2. And that, well, he couldn't check his swing. Oh, wow. He got called out on the check swing by Zachary Edgins. Blaze Rodriguez goes down on strikes. He couldn't hold the check swing, and the side retired. Luke Hemel with a sharp inning, and the Privateers headed to ninth with a 5-4 lead. This is Privateer Baseball on 106.7 FM, The Ticket.
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0: Welcome back here to T4 Field. Privateers leading at 5-4. UNO will have the 5, 6, and 7 hitters due up. It's Eli Tidwell, Owen Smith, and Boogie Cummings here, all to face Tyler Papenbrock, as both of those runs surrendered by the Cajuns an inning ago were charged to Murphy Brooks. Now he's on the hook for the loss. So Tidwell steps in first pitch, and he lines one into right field, and that's down for a hit. Collected by Spallita out there, and Eli Tidwell jumps on the first pitch fastball and rockets it into right field. His first hit of the night, the sixth for UNO. Early base runner aboard here for Owen Smith. Now let's see who the option may be, because I saw Luke Hemel walking down to the bullpen. I think that's certainly an indication that his night is going to be over with. And UNO will turn it over to somebody else in the ninth. First pitch, a big cut and a miss there by Smith, and it's 0-1. Hemel has pitched three scoreless innings with a walk and two strikeouts and 36 pitches, 23 strikes. Great bounce back outing for Luke. After, as we mentioned, three straight tough outings. 0-1 miss there for a ball to even the count. Well, the pitcher throwing down there, it's actually Skylar Jones for UNO. Runner goes here, and that one hit up the middle. Perfectly executed hit and run. Going first to third is going to be Tidwell. Owen Smith aboard. The second baseman, LaSalle, was covering with the runner going, and that vacated a spot right behind him. And Smith gets the Privateers in a beautiful position here to get some insurance on their lead. Boogie Cummings up next. Cummings is 0-4 tonight. First pitch, squeeze bunt on, but he takes a ball, 1-0. That was incorrect earlier, by the way. I mentioned that Jones threw twice. He only threw once over the weekend. He closed out the game, the first game on Saturday for UNO, threw two and a third, but didn't throw a ton of pitches. Trail runner goes, and the throw back to third is high in the left field, and now turning and going home will be Tidwell. Oh, and Smith to second, Tidwell scores, and it's 6-4 UNO. That'll be a stolen base for Smith, and an E2 allows Tidwell to score. On the first third play, they just threw back behind Tidwell, but it was a misfire there from Brown. First error of the night on the Cajuns, and it's a costly one. And now flashing a bunt, taking another ball is Cummings. Pitch. And Cummings gets the bunt down. This will do the job of advancing the runner. Throw to first. Really got up on Amade. But he handled it well for the out. 1-3 sacrifice. Moves Smith to third with one away. And Josh Hoffman is going to bat against a new pitcher here for the Cajuns. Call to the pen for Louisiana. We'll take the break. UNO now up 6-4 with a runner on third and one away. This is Privateer Baseball on 106.7 FM, The Ticket.
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0: For Louisiana, they go back to the pen, and this time it's for a right-hander, number 20, J.R. Tillett. A 6'2 junior right-hander out of Ruston. Tillett has pitched to a 4-3 record, an 8.51 ERA, with a save in 48 and two-thirds innings. He's allowed 60 hits, 50 runs, 46 of them earned. He's walked 14 and struck out 41, an opponent batting average of .300 for Tillett this season. The line is partial at the moment for his predecessor, Papenbrock, who goes two-thirds of an inning, three hits, and a run, one walk, and one strikeout. In six batters faced, he threw exactly 50% strikes. 13 of his 26 pitches landed for strikes. You don't need me to tell you, but I will anyway, that the Cajuns' infield is in here with one out and a runner on third, facing a two-run deficit here in the ninth. Josh Hoffman, who's walked twice and struck out twice tonight, will dig in, just looking to find a way. Now they shift also on the drawn-in infield, so there's a ton of room on the right side. As the first pitch missed for a ball from Tillett, it's 1-0. For Hoffman, you'd like to see him stay back here and try to take it the other way. It's tough for Amade to cover all of that on his own. 1-0, missed for a ball, 2-0. That's a strike. 2-1 now. Well, the good news for the Cajuns is that they've got the top of the order due up in the bottom of the ninth inning. So Markle's going to get a turn. It'll be Lewis and Amade behind him. 2-1 hit. Hoffman right in the back. Hoffman reaches for the third time tonight. And another free base runner. That's been an unfortunate theme here for the Cajuns. That's their fifth hit batter tonight. 13 free passes when you add up the walks and hit by pitches. Kade Valentin up next. Now with runners on the corners, they'll back off up the middle. Valentin tonight, a single and a walk. First pitch, squeeze bunt on, Valentin pulls back, takes the ball on the turf. You've got Smith, who's the runner at third base. And now a throw down the second and sprawling to get there. As Hoffman is in the second with a stolen base, nice save by Rodriguez. He saved that ball from going into center field and from Smith from coming in. One and one the count. Now the infield right back in for the Cajuns with the double play out of order. One one. Valentin slaps one to the left side, picked up, throw home, on contact. Smith is out at the plate. Well, that's one of those, you go on contact, and Owen Smith did. He did everything right. It's just hit right to Rodriguez, and he calmly makes the throw home. 6-2 on the fielder's choice. Smith out at the plate. Hoffman the third with two outs, and now the batter is Dylan Biddick. Well, I think they went to review this, actually. I mean, the throw was there in plenty of time. The only question is, did he somehow miss the tag? Talking about Brown at the plate. Because the throw was there in plenty enough time. We'll see if we could get a look at it up here. This play under review.

0: Well, you can't really see the glove. It reaches toward the stomach of Owen Smith. So we're getting a look at it. Here's going to be the best look up the third baseline if he actually tags him, does Brown. Well, really, you don't get a look because the glove kind of disappears there. I mean, I don't see anything to overturn this. Smith on the slide through does touch the plate just in case Brown missed the tag. I don't think he did. I think this call is at worst going to stand with inconclusive evidence. But just piecing everything together with what we've seen, you don't actually see the glove touching the body of Owen Smith. It just gets obstructed by his leg on the look that we got up the third baseline, but I would be surprised if he somehow missed the tag here. Talking about Brown. Expect this call to stand. On the high home look that we're getting on the stream, you can't see it. You can't see if the glove touches him. Well, there is a center field look as well. Got a split screen on this. And the call does stand. Runner is out. It's a nice slide by Smith to try to avoid the tag. But he does get tagged right on the stomach. Now Dylan Bittick, the batter. First pitch, Bittick grounds one on the right side. Going to be scooped up there at second. Throw to first from LaSalle for out number three, and the side is retired. But the Privateers get an insurance run on two hits, one error, and two runners left. Bottom nine, UNO will try to shut the door with a 6-4 lead. This is Privateer Baseball on 106.7 FM, The Ticket.
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0: Welcome back here. Defensive changes. We apologize for the late rejoin as number 34, Skylar Jones, is on the mound. Meanwhile, off a foul ball, Josh Hoffman has gotten hit, and he is being attended to now by athletic trainer Raymond Ryman. Coach Gibson is out there as well. To reset the rest of the changes, Evan Rogers is out of the game. Carson Hepworth is in center field, and Eli Tidwell moves to second base. But the concern now is for Hoffman getting hit by that foul ball, as he is shaken up now. Josh back to his feet. Hoffman getting some water from a teammate. See where this gets him. Ooh. Yeah, it looked like it got him down there. That never ceases to make everybody cringe when you see it. But Hoffman is all good. Now we continue on here with the batter, Drew Markle, behind 0-2. Here's the pitch from Jones, skips in. 1-2 now. Jones, heavy sinker, slider pitcher. It's the 1-2. Swung on and missed. Down on strikes, Markle for the first out. As we wrap up the line on Luke Hemel, who's in line now for the win. Three scoreless innings, one walk and two strikeouts. What we're going to do, by the way, once this game is over, we're going to have a quick wrap and we're going to pack it on up. So we'll stay on the air with you to wrap up this ball game once it's over. Noah Lewis, the batter. Lewis is 0 for 3. First pitch that missed for a ball, 1-0. Well, the Privateers, they've had a lot to clean up defensively from tonight. But the pitching has commanded it well for the most part, as that's chopped foul by Lewis, and that makes it 1-1. By the way, the final line on Papenbrock, he winds up going an inning. Three hits and an unearned run. As the 1-1 grounded to the third base side, going to be a tough play. Cummings charges it. Bare hand throw to first. It's off the bag. Newman and a base hit for the two-hole hitter, Lewis. Well, that's one that, I mean, you make that play, that's a hero play for Boogie Cummings. Infield single for Lewis. And it gets the tying run to the plate. And that'll bring it to Lee Amade. Amade is 0 for 2. First pitch, and Amade takes a strike. It's 0-1. At 90 miles an hour, spots it well. Does Jones to get ahead early. Lane Alak is throwing just in case. It's the 0-1. It's down. It's a ball on the strike. Jones threw 22 pitches in that Saturday game, so even though he threw 2 1/3 innings, didn't need a lot to get out of it. And finish off a 10-4 victory for UNO that day. 1-1. And that one hit into left center field. That's down in the gap. Hepworth hustles to cut it off. He does, And he does hold a single there for Amade. Remember that for the moment. Lewis goes first to third. He was always going first to third on that play. But the key factor there, Carson Hepworth's hustle ensures that it's just a single for Amade. Keeps the double play in order for Colt Brown. Well, if UNO is able to hold through this one, that is almost certainly the last big play in this contest. First pitch, a called strike to Brown, and it's 0-1. And now, after the first pitch, there will be a pinch runner for the Cajuns. Josh Lim is going to run for Lee Amade. Long pause, now the 0-1, and that one is hit well in the left center field. That's deep. That is off the wall. One run scores. Lim around third. This game is tied at six. Going for third and getting there on a triple is Colt Brown. That was a rocket off the bat of Brown. Lewis scores. Lim scores. And now the Cajuns in a position to walk it off. For Colt Brown, it's his first triple of the year. And now, of course, with the winning run on third base, the infield is in. Steven Spoleta. First pitch, he taps it foul. It's 0-1.

0: 0-1 from Jones. Spallita fouls that one off. Jones in a driver's seat count. It's the 0-2. That's down. It's a ball and two strikes. One, two. And that miss running down and in on the slider. Two and two now to Spallita. Two-two pitch. And that one hit right to the second baseman. Tidwell throw home, and they've got Brown. There's the tag out at the plate. Hoffman tags Brown, who tries to evade him. But Tidwell directs it there. 4-2, fielder's choice, out at home, Brown. Now Spallita on board at first. Maddox Mandino, the batter. Mandino is 0-for-1. Snap throw back to first. That'll check on the runner. Here in Spallita. As that one is fouled off. It's 0-1. Well, the Privateers now just trying to push this game into extra innings. The 0-1. Runner goes, pitches a ball, throw down the second, is online, and out at second base. On the caught stealing is Spallita. They are going to review this. But for the moment, it is a caught stealing that ends the inning and will push us to the 10th. Nice throw by Hoffman. It was the quick tag by Valentine on the back. Does it get there before the left hand of Spallita gets into the bag? That's the question here. Right now, it's a 2-6 caught stealing. And while we wait, we can tell you that if it does get to the 10th, it is going to be Hepworth who will lead off, Curley and Newman to follow for the Privateers, assuming this call does stand. We haven't gotten a look at it yet on the replay. Let's see here. Valentine does have to reach a little bit. He's out. Yep. The umpires were coming back as we got the look, and it was certainly out at second base. 2-6 caught stealing, but the Cajuns, with two runs on three hits, no errors, and nobody left, have pushed this to extra innings. To the 10th, we're tied at 6. This is Privateer Baseball on 106.7 FM, The Ticket.
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Welcome back here to Lafayette. Josh Lim is going to stay in the game, and he will play second base on a defensive changes. Back to first base is Donovan LaSalle, where he started the game. For UNO, it's going to be Carson Hepworth, the former Cajun who transferred over this season to UNO, getting his first at-bat. First pitch, he takes a ball from Tillett. It's 1-0. It's the 1-0 pitch. That one missed, and it's 2-0 now to Hepworth. Carson has been mainly a defensive replacement late. Takes the 2-0 that missed, 3-0. Hepworth hitting 178 in 45 at-bats this year with two runs batted in. Ball four. Hepworth was surprised. I was too. I thought that was strike one. Instead, it's a walk, and Hepworth draws yet another Cajun's free pass. Now Miles Curley, the batter. Curley, who delivered that two-run go-ahead single in the eighth for UNO. First pitch, checks his swing, takes the ball. Five straight have missed from Tillett here to start off the inning. And that missed down. 2-0. And this might be a quick hook here for Tillett at this point. Here's a mound visit. Got to think if Tillett loses Curley here that the pitching change is coming. Also, we'll see how UNO plays it in the bottom of the 10th and what it's dictated, whether it remains tied or if the Privateers take the lead. We mentioned Lane Alak was throwing down in a pen as a just-in-case.

0: conference breaks here, and after six straight having missed, I wonder how aggressive Curley may get here against Tillett. The 2-0. Swing and a miss. There's your answer. He does. He swings through the fastball. It's 2-1. Runner goes. Got a great jump. Pitches a ball. Throw down the second is wide. And Hepworth is in the second base. Carson Hepworth flashing that speed as he gets into second with a swipe. And it's a 3-1 count here to Curley. Pitch. Foul tip. Full count. Count maxed out here against Tillett. Cruz Newman waiting on deck. He'll be next. 3-2. Ball four is that missed way outside and a walk drawn by Curley. That is walk number 10 for Cajuns pitching tonight. It's an issue earlier in the season. The Cajuns had really looked like they had started to clean it up towards the back half of the year, but control issues haunting them in a big way. Cruz Newman, the batter. I mean, this is a team that in that series sweep against Georgia State, they only walked four batters all weekend. Yes, it's weekend versus midweek pitching. There is a difference there. And Newman gets hit by the pitch. Slams his bat down in disgust. And the bases are loaded as Tillett missed that one wildly. They're loaded up here for UNO with nobody out. You got to wonder two things. A, how long Coach Degg sticks with Tillett. B, how much pitching is left available in the pen for the Cajuns that they, I'm sure they'd want to stay away from maybe some arms who maybe either threw a lot on the weekend or some guys they wouldn't want to use by design in the midweek anyway. First pitch to Tidwell, bounce foul, it's 0-1. Cajuns already on their seventh pitcher of the night. The 0-1. Foul back. And for the first time in this inning, Tillett enjoys a pitcher-friendly count. Two. Fouled off by Tidwell. Eli going to have to dig his heels in here. Tidwell, who has a hit in four official at-bats. He has a sac fly as well. With the go-ahead run 90 feet away and nobody out, the pitch. And a called third strike. Tidwell gets rung up for the first out. J.R. Tillett with a huge strikeout there. That's one third of the job done as he tries to walk the tightrope. Now it's to Owen Smith. Smith with a single and a stolen base. He's one for five tonight. First pitch, and that ran in, and did it get him? It did. Smith gets hit by the pitch, and the Privateers have taken the lead. Hepworth walks home on the RBI hit by pitch by J.R. Tillett, and UNO back in front. It's 7-6. You get yourself into these situations, bases loaded, nobody out. You got to be absolutely picture perfect. After a nice setup and a finish of Tidwell, as the first pitch here misses for a ball to Boogie Cummings, it's 1-0. He hits Smith. Now 1-0, hoping to pile on. Still with just the one out. 1-0, Cummings hits one through the right side for a base hit. Curley scores. Newman around third. The throw, skipping, cut off. And Newman scores as well. Two-run single by Boogie Cummings. And the Privateers add to their lead. It's now 9-6. Boogie Cummings may be a bit of a tough luck over on the night. Breaks into the hit column in a huge way. Coach Deggs is out, and that'll be it for J.R. Tillett. Cajuns will go back to the pen here with one out, runners on the corners in the top of the 10th. UNO leading now 9-6. 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
0: Welcome back here to Teague Moore Field in Lafayette. The Privateers now up 9-6, and they'll face a new pitcher for Louisiana. It's number 13, Cam Riley. Riley, a 5'11 freshman right-hander out of Monroe. This is just his second appearance in a Louisiana uniform. He's only thrown a third of an inning, has given up a hit and a walk this season.

0: The 1-0 from Riley, and that missed. 2-0. Coming. That's a strike, 2-1. Fastball fired in there by Riley. Cajun pitchers combined tonight, before Riley came in, have thrown exactly 200 pitches. The strike percentage is a little over 54. 2-1. That missed way outside. Nice job by Brown to sprawl to stop that one from going to the backstop. 3-1 now on Hoffman. Will Hoffman wait out a pitch against the young freshman. 3-1. Trail runner goes, cutting the miss. Throw down the second. Now it's that first third play. The throw home is going to be there. And out at the plate will be Smith. Well, that was executed perfectly by the Cajuns. On that first third play, you try to draw a throw. The Privateers did. But it was quickly thrown down first by Brown and then fired back in by the shortstop Rodriguez. 2-6-2 caught stealing. With a runner on second now, the 3-2. Hoffman pops it up. Up the third baseline. Who's going to take it? It's going to wind up being the third baseman who makes the catch. Markle for out number three, and the side is retired. But the Privateers do get three runs in the inning on just one hit. No errors and one runner left. Bottom 10, UNO will try to shut it down again as they lead at 9-6. This is Privateer Baseball on 106.7 FM The Ticket.
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6: When it comes to the myriad reasons people don't get enough exercise, psychologist Diana Hill has heard them all. She's the author of a new book with a great title, I Know I Should Exercise, But... On a recent episode of my podcast, Chasing Life, Hill told me the number one reason people don't exercise is because they don't feel like they have enough time. She told us that she encourages people she works with to shift from an either-or mindset to a both-and mindset. Hill herself uses time at her son's baseball game to walk around the field cheering him on instead of sitting on the sidelines. She also recommends setting up your space at home, at work, in the car to facilitate movement. So every night before I go to bed, I lay out my workout clothes next to my bathroom sink, so they are waiting there for me as a good reminder. I'm Dr. Sanjay Gupta, helping you live a better life.
0: Welcome back here to Teague Moore Field. As the Privateers will make a pitching change, and on the close it here for UNO is going to be number 41, Lane Alak. First, we'll give you the final line on Skylar Jones as he goes an inning. Three hits and two runs, both earned. No walks, one strikeout. Jones threw 19 pitches, 13 strikes. But the offense picks him up, and now he's in line for the win as it shifts on down to Alak. Lane, who's

0: thrown a lot and has been asked to do a lot out of the pen for UNO this year. Has pitched 41 innings in his 17 appearances, all out of the pen. He's got three saves. He's allowed 44 hits, 28 runs, 25 earned. He's walked 21 and struck out 26. Trying to bounce back after two consecutive rough outings against Lamar and Nichols. Against Nichols, he gave up four runs on seven hits in 2 2/3 innings, as that was the game the Colonels came back from behind to win. Maddox Mandino is going to be the leadoff man in this inning. Donovan LaSalle, Griffin Hebert scheduled to follow. First pitch, and that's taken, a strike call. It's 0-1. Sometimes you get that crooked number, the best thing for you. First pitch strike to the first batter to lead off the bottom half. 0-1, that missed. It's a ball in the strike. One from Alak. That's down. 2-1. Two-one coming. And that one hit through with the right for a base hit. Well, now hobbling down there. Oh, my gosh. Mandino, something went badly amiss. Mandino's hurt. He took a bad step coming out of the box, and he was hobbling all the way down the first base, and this is not good for Maddox Mandino. Instantly, the trainer is out to check on him. He felt something in that left leg. He's flexing that out right now. Now Mandino trying to run it out behind first base to see if he could stay in this ballgame. And it looks like he will. Good to see. So it did not look great when he got out of the box. Donovan LaSalle up next. LaSalle is 0-4 tonight. First pitch. And LaSalle takes a ball, 1-0. Well, there is action right behind Alak in the pen. And that is William Andrade, who's back up again. That missed high, 2-0. Alak scuffling early in this inning. Now Coach Manola is going to come out to visit here with Lane, the Belhaven transfer. And it is just mano a mano with pitching coach and pitcher. UNO's offense has done well situationally here down the stretch. Six runs over the last three innings. They've taken advantage of the free passes. But now a leadoff single and a 2-0 count has ratcheted up the heart rate a bit. Flashing a bunt, then taking a strike is LaSalle, 2-1. Of course, you're not bunting in that spot because you're not giving up an out with a three-run deficit. 2-1. LaSalle takes the ball. Now, fully in the driver's seat at 3-1. Three-one pitch. LaSalle pulls back, takes ball four and a walk. And the first two men on for the Cajuns. Well, now there's going to be a pinch hitter up. Owen Galt is going to hit here, get a right-handed bat in place of Griffin Hebert. Galt has two hits and 18 at-bats this year. and has three runs batted in. First pitch, Gault takes a strike. It's 0-1. The 0-1. Gault fights it off foul. Alak ahead here, two strikes. This Cajuns team, one thing that has persisted over their history, they are never easy to put away. Even when it looks like, the 0-2 missed high for a ball, 1-2. Even when it looks like you have the measure, UNO recovered after giving up the game-tying two-run triple in the bottom of the ninth. You score three runs, you figure that might be the last punch thrown in this game, but it's the 1-2. Ground ball could be two. Picked up, flip second, one. Turn throw to first, double play. 4-6-3, Tidwell to Valentin, and on down to Newman. And just like that, the Cajuns down to their final out. Blaze Rodriguez, it rests on his shoulders to try to keep this game afloat for the Cajuns. Rodriguez is 1-for-3 with a base hit. First pitch misses for a ball, 1-0. There's a strike, and it's 1-1. Again, we will have a condensed wrap. We'll stay on the air here as the 1-1. Now the Cajuns down to their final strike after it's filled in by Alak. One, two. That missed. 2-2 now. Two coming. That one hit in the air, right field, tailing away. Smith trying to chase it toward the line, reaches for it. That's a foul ball. As he just crossed the line, the foul territory, it closes up to nothing in the deep corners. Smith was bracing himself against the sidewall, trying to make what would have been a hero catch to end the game. I think he might have just gotten a tiny piece of it on the reach. But that would have been a star-worthy play. 2-2, fouled off again. Rodriguez stubbornly staying in there. Cajun still down at her last strike. 2-2. Ground ball, and that's stopped by Alak, gets it back, and the throw to first, that's the ball game. And the Privateers have defeated the Cajuns by the final score of 9-6. So they stop the Cajuns' winning streak at 5. UNO now 21-30 on the season. The Cajuns fall to 30-19 on the year. 9 runs on 8 hits, 5 errors for the Privateers. 6 runs on 7 hits, 1 error for Louisiana. As the Privateers win their 5th extra inning game out of 7. And for UNO, the win is going to go to Skylar Jones. The loss will be taken by J.R. Tillett. And that for Lane Alak is his 4th save of the year as he closes it down with 20 pitches and 11 strikes. Miles Curley, 2 hits, and he reached base all 5 times. He drove in 3. Boogie Cummings, a big 2-run single in the 10th. RBI hits from Cruz Newman, a sac fly from Eli Tidwell, an RBI hit from Owen Smith as well. Dylan Biddick had a double and scored twice, and the Privateers overcame some tough defense early on to close out the Cajuns, taking advantage of a lot of free passes in total for Louisiana. They had 17 free base runners, 10 walks, 7 hit batters allowed. And the Privateers win it by the count of 9-6 in 10. Thanks to Darren back in the studio. Emmanuel Pepe is signing off. Once again, we'll be back with you this weekend, Thursday, Friday, and Saturday. Friday, Saturday on 106.7 FM, The Ticket, when the Privateers close out the regular season against the Islanders of Texas A&M Corpus Christi. This has been a presentation of Privateer Baseball on the Privateer Sports Network. So long, everyone.
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16: A better life with Dr. Sanjay Gupta.
17: In recent years, scientists have really dialed up the urgency to understand PFAS, sometimes referred to as forever chemicals because of how long they take to break down. The latest study found these chemicals may be aging men in their 50s and 60s a bit faster than men who are younger or older or women of any age. Experts we talked to said the accumulation of PFAS may lower testosterone levels in men, impair sperm quality, and increase risks of testicular and kidney cancer. Women, it seems, just seem to be able to clear PFAS faster. Now, whether you're a man or a woman, trying to limit your exposure is a great idea. Three ways to do that. Filter your drinking water. Don't use non-stick cookware like Teflon, and avoid fast food packaging, which are sometimes coated with these chemicals. I'm Dr. Sanjay Gupta, helping you live a better life.
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5: Bit of news today. Wherever Wemby went, he couldn't stop making headlines, right? His big press conference last night following the game saying that he had a big misuse of his energy in offensively for the Spurs. He had a bad night, like 0 for 8 from three-point range, had a really awful night shooting. Spurs go down in game one, needed to use his energy more, and then you get Chris Finch, head coach of the Timberwolves, saying, hey, I don't understand why Wemby doesn't get called for more goaltending. At least 4 of his 12 blocks last night was goaltending. So now here's Chris Finch after winning game one.
6: That's okay.
5: Trying to get in on the officials. Dude, you won game one.
6: That's fine, though. You got to lobby, though.
5: You won game one.
6: How many of those were fouls? How many of those were goaltends? I mean, look, you got to put it out there. It's gamesmanship, right?
5: Here's Chris Finch from earlier today.
7: Wolves are the best.
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6: Early media appearance there, no question.
5: This is Chris Finch from earlier today talking about that and the block party that Wemby should not have had.
7: Call me Elf one more time. You said Miles Finch, right?
5: Chris Finch. DeSanta know you left the workshop? Okay. Chris Finch just does him running across the table and he tackles Wemby. Look at you! And Wemby holds his arms out for him.
6: The proportions are actually kind of accurate, aren't they?
5: Oh, boy.
6: Dinklage right. to Farrell and Finch to Wemby?
5: Anybody to Wemby. I think you're right. Now, here's Chris Finch.
8: Obviously, you had an historic night, but when we looked at them, at least 4 of them were goaltending, maybe even a 5th. It's kind of, to me, it's a little alarming that none of them were called. And, you know, here's a generational shot blocker who's 7'6", who goes after everything, and there's, like, no heightened awareness that these blocks could be. You know, goaltends, I mean, the third possession of the game was...
7: It's like, dude, you won the game.
5: I keep waiting, like, WWE, like, while he's talking, like, Wemby to just come out of nowhere with a flying kick.
9: Yeah, I don't know why he's not. That fifth, maybe five blocks that he had should have been called a goaltending. I can't believe all that.
6: Is that worth $50,000? Is that more or less than Jaylen Brown's fine?
7: And not just a kick from like 20 feet away where his foot extends to his face.
6: He's like, man.
7: He'll go gadget.
9: That's okay. He can't. Oh, no, he's reaching me very quickly. Oh, it's Wemby. I forgot about that. Oh, I don't feel good. I'm going to tell you this, right? We talked about this last night. We knew Wemby was going to be pissed Wemby coming off last night. And he talked about it. Wait till you see Wemby's stat line tomorrow. I will tell you this. Seeing Ant Edwards, what he was able to do in game one in being able to lift the T-Wolves to victory and inspire them here. I'm telling you what you're going to get from Wemby tomorrow. We are going to see right now one of the great NBA playoff series that we have ever seen. I have a feeling this is going to be an all-time great series with absolute eye-popping stuff. Edwards, Wemby, like it's that time to see something like that. And of course, it's going to be all streaming. But like I just seeing the way game one went and how great it was down to the wire and Edwards being the guy he was. And now here's the controversy coming off of game one. And now Wemby's inspired going to game two. I got a feeling we are going to see an all-time great playoff series the rest of this way. I feel like it's going to go seven, and it's going to be punch, counter punch. It's going to be Ant Edwards with a 40-point game, and then Wemby with a 40-point game with 28 blocks, and he telling Chris Finch, yeah, see if that's a goaltend. Like, that's the kind of series I think we're going to get.
6: Well, if they can do the fourth quarter magic of getting him away from the basket and then driving around him by using extra men, that is some really beautifully designed plays to get some open looks and away because he can only extend so far back even with all those blocks. So the curiosity, because the minutes restriction of Edwards will go off and maybe we get that one-on-one mano-a-mano battle that we're looking for.
9: Exit out by the Fresca, exit Swollen Dome, the Jason Smith Show with my best friend Mike Harmon. Coming up next, it is, fortunately for the Lakers, a final game one from Oklahoma City. What's going to make this a series? Only one thing, and it's got to happen for game two. What is it? We break it down next right here. 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
6: The Big Ten is going to distribute $1.37 billion to its 18 members of the cartel, the 18 universities there, because of football. Each school is going to get $76.1 million. $76.1 million they're going to get. In total, that is up, from what I read, it's like $490 million more. $490 million increase over the distribution the prior fiscal year. So business is booming here. It's also about $300 million more than the Southeastern Conference gave out. So the Big Ten has fully zoomed past Southern Fried Football. $300 million more than the rival there, the Southeastern Conference. So big time movement for the Big Ten here. Now, I bring in Michigan coach Kyle Whittingham. That sounds weird to say because he hasn't coached a game yet at Michigan. Not a real game, although he took over for the canoodling coach who was let go. And so Kyle Whittingham warned that roster costs at Michigan and other Big Ten schools are going to exceed $50 million because of NIL spending. Said the biggest thing, this is a quote from Kyle Whittingham. He said, the coach of Michigan said, the biggest thing that needs to have some parameters and guardrails put on it is the NIL.
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9: 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You'll find today's full show and a best of version posted right after we get off the air. Well, the Lakers hung as close as they could for as long as they could. However, not enough. The Thunder run away with a 108-90 victory over the Lakers, take a one-game-to-none lead in the Western Conference semis. It wasn't even SGA that was incredible tonight, though he did start hitting shots in the second half. Chet Holmgren got out to a big start for the Thunder. I think every hoop he had was an alley-oop. He had 24 and 12 rebounds. Shai Gilgeous-Alexander goes for 18, 7 assists, 3 rebounds. And Oklahoma just pulled away from a team they are extremely more talented from late in this game, 108-90. But I got to tell you, Mike, you know, there's two guys to focus on here for the next few minutes. And the first one is, wow, Austin Reeves has just been absolutely killing the Lakers since he's returned. He's not been able to get back. I mean, he's 3 out of 16 tonight. Mm-hmm. He started out 1 for 10. Like this, I know that you want to say, well, he hasn't played in a while. He's got to come. This is the bleeping playoffs, man. This is win or go home. You want a big contract at the end of this year. I mean, he has absolutely killed them. I mean, at this point, I don't know if they're better off not playing him. I mean, if you're going to go 3 for 60, this is the night we're going to get from you. Like, if he just hits 4 more shots or 5 more shots, if he just hits 4, maybe it's a different game. Maybe this game is a nip-tuck game down the stretch instead of Oklahoma City running away, but just nobody else is able to be that second guy. I mean, Rui Hachimura had some nice moments today, but still, LeBron had 27 and 6 assists, but, I mean, Austin Reeves is supposed to be the number two guy on the team, the number two guy now with Luka out, and he's just been absolutely terrible. Didn't hit a 3, was 0 for 5, like, I don't know, man. Like, I mean, the sunny side for the Lakers is it'll be easy to keep him for next year, right? Okay, well, maybe he won't opt out, or maybe he'll take less money because, wow, this playoffs has been really, really bad for him. And I get that he's coming back from injury, but, wow, man, you can't have this if you're the Lakers, man. Austin Reeves has been killing you.
6: Well, you have that. You have the disappearing act. Once upon a time, Luke Kennard became a thing. I actually saw a guy walking down a street in Los Angeles with a Kennard jersey on.
9: It was probably Luke Kennard himself.
6: He may have been. He might have been finding his ride and getting to the stadium. I don't know. But 29 minutes off the bench, 7 points, 1 of 4 from the field, 1 of 3, 3-pointer, 4 for 4 from the free throw line. But otherwise, you're not getting much off your bench, right? Vanderbilt got hurt, gruesome injury, right? We're talking about his pinky and the grimacing of the Oklahoma City bench. So that was a big you were expecting to get some minutes out of to spell DeAndre Ayton when he got in a little bit of foul trouble, and he goes down with the injury. But outside of LeBron and Hachimura, as you mentioned, you're getting nothing. And Reeves, look, if you're on the court, all I can do is evaluate what you give me, right? Second game back, the closeout game against Houston, shot 50% from the field. Was it a clinic? No, but you'll take 7 of 14 all day. The game before that, his return to the court, he was 4 of 16. Okay, he lived at the foul line, which he's wont to do. But tonight, 2 for 2 from the free throw line. If he's not getting to the line and settling for bad jump shots, you're in trouble. 8 points, 3 of 16 from the field. It's like we always talk about with the NFL. It's like, well, this guy was playing with this, that. Well, then he shouldn't have played. If he's not ready to play, don't force him on the court. But he doesn't get a pass. You don't get a hall pass going, he played a little bit banged up. I don't care, right? If you're playing 36 minutes, I expect better and more from you, particularly if you're going to be the guy that's supposed to be the number two scorer. And in this case, at least they've got Hachimura that, if he's hot, can shoot you back into some scenarios, which he did. But he was minus 21 for the night, right? He's a liability defensively. 7 of 13 from the field, 3 of 6 from three-point range, but otherwise not giving you much in the stat sheet. So you need more. Ayton gives you 10 and 11. That's great. But you're not getting much from Austin Reeves. You're in trouble.
9: He's got to fill it up. He is 14 out of 46 from LaFleur mm-hmm. since he returned. He is 2 for 17 from three-point range. Like, it's very simple. You need to score, man. I mean, you know, the assists are nice. You know, he's racking up, you know, six assists each in a couple of games, and that's great, right? It looks like when he has the basketball and he dishes, he's playing that part of his game with confidence. I've seen some nice dishes that he's had, you know, since he's come back. But wow, shooting, he just doesn't have it, man. And this is where your number one responsibility is to score. This is not where, hey, if LeBron's not hitting his shots, he's still getting it done. You know, defensively, off, you know, with big chase down blocks, or offensively rebounding, running the team. Like LeBron, those players find a way. Austin Reeves, dude, you got to put the ball in the bucket, right? That this is what we need, and that's absolutely killed them. You know, in the since he's come back, like again after this night tonight, like I don't know, man. I mean, this is can if he starts out slow in game two, can you even keep him out there? Or do you just sit him down and say, okay, like if he starts out 1-for-7, like you can't lose game two, man. You gotta have game two if you're gonna win this series. You're not gonna go back and win game three and game four and suddenly, hey, we're gonna beat the Thunder 3 out of 4 here. That just doesn't happen. You have to get game two, and you start out slow in the first quarter. I don't know that I could put you back out there, man. Like, we got to be able to get the ball to some people that can score, and he's just absolutely not been able to do it. Now, whether he's back or not, it doesn't matter. He's been just, I mean, the Lakers tonight, like, with a different night from Austin Reeves, this could have been something different. It might still be going on. Now, maybe Oklahoma pulls away and wins, right? But what I'm saying is that at this point, you know, Austin Reeves is 1-for-7, 1-for-8, 1-for-10, the Lakers are still close. But, you know, when you don't have that other threat, somebody else can hit a 3 at some point in the fourth quarter, yeah, Oklahoma City's going to pull away, and that's exactly what they did.
6: Well, I would say this. Who else are you going to turn to? Because the other guy's still in street clothes.
9: Kareem.
6: Kareem might be there for you. I mean, Magic might be able to spin the ball on his finger like he did so many years ago in that great TV show. Much maligned, but I watched. And I loved every minute of it, damn it. Magic Hour was everything to me. But all because it gave me hope that I could do these late night talk shows like we do every night here on Fox Sports Radio. But all of that to say, there's nobody else, right? Laravia is a non-factor. You're looking at Kennard, who once upon a time was the guy to step up in big spots. His shot's been gone for games. And what's funny is over the course of the year, Reeves shot 49% from the field. You go back at his game log, there's a bunch of 4-for-17s in there, which means when he was hot, he was great. When he wasn't, and I wonder to some degree with Oklahoma City tonight, right? You saw uncharacteristically sloppy with the basketball, and that was one of the things that kept being pointed out about Shai Gilgeous-Alexander. If they really felt threatened, would they have played with their food? Because it felt at times like they really weren't putting forth 100%, except, which is why I called out the Hartenstein down the stretch, because he knew where that line was. There's no doubt in my mind when he was pulling up on a couple of those shots, not pulling the ball back. No, I got an open look in the lane. I'm taking it. That he knew exactly where they were. But it's just that. Did they just recognize, hey, they're not getting any closer? So let's just not go full throttle here.
0: Jason.
9: Now, yeah, what do you got, Frostberg?
0: These stats in the box score are AJTA.
9: Okay, what's that?
0: After Jason talked about them.
6: It's fair.
9: Okay, all right, that's fine. I'll wear
0: missed
9: that.
0: Before you started.
6: Because Austin Reeves, you also, you know, did like a school project out of like macaroni noodles in tribute to him before the season. Started talking all like he was Scottie Pippen and all that stuff.
0: Jason's macaroni noodles never hit the paper, though. They never made it that far with the glue.
6: So he had all the glue on his hands, but the macaroni noodles never actually made it to the plate.
0: My tummy hurts.
9: Now, look, I'm going to say, yeah, that's very good, Frostberg. Very nice. I will say this for game two for the rest of this series. I said it the other night, and I know that it feels like we've been hearing some stuff today that it looks like Luka Doncic is going to return for game three. I'll be really surprised if he's not back for game two. If he's back in game three, it's too late. Right? Game three is too late because you're saying, okay, now Luka, come back and save us when you haven't played and you're rusty, and to ask you to do that when you haven't played a game, that's going to be too difficult. To come back in game two, And all right, this is where you get your rust out. Okay, if you lose game two, all right, but if you're getting a Luka as close to normal for game three, okay, that's your best case scenario. But like if he comes back in game three, that's too late for the Lakers. Because again,
0: you said that about the Rockets
9: and playing your first one. Hey, I picked the Lakers to beat the Rockets, Frostberg. All right, just
0: you
9: so you know,
0: they were in big trouble.
9: I was the one that was. I picked them to win before the series started.
6: But then you flopped on them, though.
9: I said they were in trouble.
6: No, said they were done if Luka didn't come back.
0: Trouble was the furthest thing they were in.
9: I picked the Lakers to win. I was the only person in the entire media to pick the Lakers to win that series. I'll go back and I can find the tape for you. And it's on social media, where social media lives forever. I will find that for you where I did that. But I mean it. I can't see him not coming back, especially since we watched Anthony Edwards come back early and all the other guys come back. And I get that all injuries are different and they all have different injuries. But seeing where you're at right now, like even if he comes back and just plays a few minutes, even if he's like, if it's like what the Wolves did with Edwards last night, he comes off the bench and he plays 25 minutes and they restrict him, at least he gets back into the point where you have their best chance to win game three. Because Luka coming back, just playing game three, yeah, you're going to have that big push. You're going to have the big energy that, hey, he's back at the crypt for game three and it's going to be awesome. They'll take the roof off, but Luka's wind, his stamina is going to be affected. It's too much to ask him to win game three by himself when this is the first time he's coming back. I we're going to see him in game two. I can't believe he's not going to talk his way into the lineup or not get cleared to play at least in a coming off the bench kind of role like Edwards for game two. The Lakers going, hey, maybe he gives us something. We're able to keep this game one close for the most part, which was awesome for us. Now, you know, we got to make sure that Austin Reeves is not taking those shots. And maybe somebody else does. Maybe that's Luka. But really, game two, I feel like you almost have to see him back if you want to have a chance to win this series.
6: Well, now you got the extra bonus of Windhorst going, he was in Spain for something else. So kind of busting out the old Leo DiCaprio flamethrower and trying to create some chaos of why he was away from the team and what was going on. So
9: if he doesn't come back, no one's going to Spain for anything again. You watch the tour. The tourism in Spain is just going to fall off a cliff. No one's going to go.
6: Wow.
9: Just watch.
6: All because of Luka.
9: That's what's going to happen. Yeah.
6: That's bold.
9: Luka can single-handedly tank people going to visit Spain. The tourism injury in Spain, to go, well, when Luka came here at all-time high, the next year, nobody showed up. What do you mean? Yep. Nobody showed up. Didn't get one person coming here. Boy, we really should have healed Luka. We really should have found a way to get back in the lineup. No one's coming here again, man. They don't trust us.
0: Jason, what part of game three do you not understand of when he's coming back?
9: I'm telling you, man, you got to have him game
0: There's
9: two.
0: No option. He's not playing game two.
9: You got to have him game two. Gotta
0: How are they going to have him if he can't play?
9: Got to have him. Who knows? Look, there's an outside chance.
0: I know Ric Flair thinks he could play.
9: Ric Flair. He loves Luka Doncic. We got to get to that coming up next hour. He loves Luka. He's a huge fan of Luka
6: Huge. Doncic. Well, he is.
9: Oh, no. Frostberg, I think, wants to fight Ric Flair more than he wants to fight me when I say things about
0: the
9: Lakers.
0: I've never hated somebody so much.
6: Wait, Ric Flair or Jason?
0: Ric Flair.
6: Because he was just mad at you because every time you spoke glowingly about anybody in this game, about their effort and their good old college try, something bad happened. Turnover, missed shot.
0: Smith, stop talking about him. They cut it to four.
9: Yeah. But that's the thing is I buy food, so there's that. I mean, yeah, okay, I understand.
0: That's not cutting it anymore.
9: Oh, I don't have to buy food anymore? That's awesome. Hey, that's great, man. Oh, if I don't have to, that's great. That's cool. That's all good, man.
0: A car would be nice.
9: All right. I'll say.
6: Hey, the precedent has been set on that.
9: A car. Let's find out what's trending right now in the wide world of sports from Special Delivery Steve DeSager. SD, what do you got for us, my friend?
1: We'll start with the game at Oklahoma City. Defending champion Thunder won their second round playoff opener against the Lakers 108-90. The Thunder lead mid third quarter was just 69-65. But Chet Holmgren had 24 points, 12 rebounds, and was when he was the contesting defender against LA tonight. Allowed 2 points, 1 of 9 shooting, with 3 of those misses his blocks. LeBron James, 27 points at Detroit. Second round opener to the Pistons over Cleveland, 111-101. Pistons led by 18 late in the first quarter. James Harden of the Cavs, 22 points, 7 assists, 7 more turnovers. Harden from 3-point range was 1 for 7. On Wednesday, Philadelphia's at New York again, then Minnesota plays at San Antonio. 76ers coach Nick Nurse was away from the team today to be at his brother's funeral. Philadelphia's Game 7 at Boston drew 11 million total viewers, sitting right after the highly rated Kentucky Derby over the weekend. The Celtics' Jaylen Brown, not liking the result, was fined $50,000 for criticizing the refs. A reminder, over 70 players were invited to the NBA.
9: Wait a minute, Steve. These were referees that he said told him there was an agenda against him. If the referees told him so, how can he get fined?
1: Okay, we'll just move on. There were about 70 players. Logic just stumps me. 70 players invited to the NBA Draft Combine in Chicago this month. Their draft lottery is Sunday. The NHL draft lottery was tonight, and Toronto won it. It's going to be held in late June. San Jose will select number two, but Toronto had a top five protected pick. They lucked out. They win the lottery. It does not convey to Boston. Colorado on the ice. No luck involved. They're 6-0 this postseason. Beat Minnesota again tonight. 5-2 to go up 2-0 in their second round series. The NFL Referees Union is due to vote on a new labor contract Thursday. The current CBA there expires at the end of this month. Wide receiver Stephon Diggs was found not guilty of assault. He was cut by the Patriots in March. Seattle signed veteran defensive end Dante Fowler. The Giants reportedly gave defensive tackle DJ Reader a 2-year deal. The Giants had traded Dexter Lawrence to the Bengals, freeing up cap space. Phil Mickelson withdrew from next week's PGA Championship. Max Homa is now in the field. As for Major League Baseball games in progress, not a great pitching matchup in the Bay Area. It was Walker Buehler of the Padres against Logan Webb of the Giants. Neither has been good so far this year, and sure enough, a lot of early scoring. It's now Padres 8-4 at San Francisco at the seventh inning stretch. Arizona at home leads 7-0 in the seventh against Pittsburgh. Braves tied 2-2 at Seattle, bottom of the eighth. Braves with a record of 25-11, leading their division by about 9 games. And the White Sox are blowing a chance to be alone in first in the division. Ah! They are down 4-3 at the Angels, bottom of the seventh inning. A win would put the White Sox at 18-18 this year. Rainouts with Milwaukee at St. Louis and with the Mets at Colorado. In fact, that game will be made up Thursday, but Wednesday's game in Colorado is now a night game. Houston beat the Dodgers and Shohei Ohtani 2-1. Cubs won their seventh in a row, a 10-inning win against the Reds 3-2. Cincinnati's lost 5 in a row, and Cincinnati lost closer Emilio Pagan, carted off with a hamstring injury. The Yankees won their fifth in a row. Royals won their fifth straight. Tampa Bay won its fifth straight. Baltimore had lost 5 straight, but got 2 in the ninth and won at Miami 9-7. Marlins today designated pitcher Chris Paddock for assignment. He was 0-5, ERA over 7. Attendance in Miami for Marlins baseball, 6,600. Back to you.
9: Thank you, Steve-O. The Jason Smith Show with my best friend Mike Harmon. Coming up next, two big-time NBA lessons that have to do with the class in high school I was absolutely the worst at. That's next. Jason and Mike. 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
11: I'm sorry. I get the pitching thing. I understand. He's a unicorn. Nobody's done it since Babe Ruth in the 1920s, all that. But even Babe Ruth came around, and they decided that, you know what? That bat, that stick is too big. Not pause, okay. 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
21: Hey, yo!
11: 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Unbelievable year and whatnot. And now the more we get to see him, when he hits and pitches, he's not the same guy. I don't care what anybody says. If I have to give up one, I'm giving up the pitching. As much as pitching is big, in order to win a World Series, we both know baseball. We understand the importance of pitching. But I can't lose a bat where this guy now is not going to hit on days he pitches. Take him out of the lineup. He's pitching really well, but scuffling offensively. 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I got too much data that tells me when he's playing every day.
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15: I have determined, and I'm never wrong about these things, the Orlando Magic are not cursed. They are not cursed, okay? They're not. They're stuck in the worst possible place. The worst possible place in sports. That mushy middle. That's where the Orlando Magic are. They're not bad enough to bottom out. They're not trying to bottom out. They did that a few years ago. And they've got a bunch of players that are high draft picks. They traded 5 draft picks to get Desmond Bane. Did anyone see him do anything good? I didn't see anything. The team is good, they're just not that good. And that's the Magic in a nutshell. They're good, they're just not that good. And it's the Disney honesty, right?

0: That they would never have. Jalen Hurts would never have to say, "Hey, don't sell your tickets to the Giants." 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
1: I hate that song.
0: Thunder up one game to nothing now over the Lakers. The Pistons, same advantage over the Cleveland Cavaliers after both teams won tonight. Turning our attention to tomorrow, where the Knicks will try to take a 2-0 lead in the only series that matters. Well, okay, and then we have the Timberwolves and the suddenly surprising 1-0 lead over the Spurs. But, you know, I was thinking about this today because obviously there was so much Knicks talk today, which was great, right? I mean, look, and we're ahead.
2: Oh, yeah, it was great.
0: We talked about the Knicks and everything going on, and now you see it all today, and all right, that's great. Sometimes in sports, it can be overrated, but sometimes success and failure is about one thing, and it's about chemistry. Right, because I'll give you four teams right now that are going absolutely in opposite directions, two in Major League Baseball and two in the NBA. What two teams have the worst chemistry in Major League Baseball? Red Sox and the Mets, right? Like Jeff Passan did a whole big thing today on TV saying the Mets have no identity, it's this. Yeah, no, the Mets have absolutely no chemistry.
2: Welcome to the show, Jeff.
0: Right? Right? the Mets, yeah, exactly, right? But you could see the Mets, they have no chemistry. They're in last place. The Boston Red Sox, firing managers already. You had two of their players fighting with each other over who's to blame for the start, right? You had Wilson Contreras say that, hey, you know, everybody's got to start hitting. And then you had Marcelo Mayer saying, oh, yeah, everybody just says blame the young guys. Whoa, what is happening in Boston, right? Things are absolutely terrible. Again, no chemistry. Look how bad the Red Sox are. Then you go to the NBA, and you see the Timberwolves, but to a larger extension, the Knicks, right? Ant Edwards comes back last night, and what a clinic he puts on. He comes off the bench. He scores 18. You saw the Timberwolves players after the game laud him and say what a great thing it was for him. This is not stuff they would have said a couple of years ago. And you can tell it with Ant Edwards saying great things about Chris Finch, whatever coach wants me to do. Like, you can tell that they have terrific chemistry right now. And a team that finished in sixth place in the Western Conference now all of a sudden looks like a team that can make a huge run all the way to the Western Conference Finals, right? Their chemistry is undeniable. And when you want to explain the Knicks, look at the way they've been playing with each other. Don't they to take everything out and say, okay, well, Cat is up and down. All right, that great. Cat's been pretty consistent. The Knicks just look like a team, and they were starting to get it a little bit over the last month defensively. But since they had those back-to-back losses to the Hawks, they have all been firing as one. Like like the Gene Hackman line from the Hoosiers, we are firing as one Piston. Like, it seems like the Knicks not only have figured things out, Karl Anthony Towns is playing incredibly unselfish, and, you know, the ball is moving through him in the post, but it looks like the Knicks have really started to say, hey, we're all comfortable with each other. There's no awkwardness. There's no, you know, players pointing fingers at each other. There's no Karl Anthony Towns really bad body language after a game or after a couple of tough fouls. Mike Brown is smiling on the sideline. Like, the Knicks chemistry, like, not only have they come together on the court, it feels like they've come together personally. And look at where they are right now, the team that's probably the favorite in the Eastern Conference to get to the NBA Finals. Like, all of these teams are super

0: talented, right? I mean, on paper, the Red Sox, incredibly great lineup, right? Mets, all kinds of money they spent for a terrific lineup, right? Minnesota, all the talent in the world. And Edwards, oh, he's the next Michael Jordan. Well, the Knicks, the talent. But what happens when they all put it together chemistry-wise? Look at what goes on. Look at two teams that haven't. Here's Boston and the Mets, and they're sitting there at the bottom of their divisions and going, wow, this is going to be a lost summer, and who are we going to trade away when the deadline comes up? And now you have Minnesota and the Knicks going, not only why not us, but we feel like we can beat anybody, right? Sometimes chemistry is everything. And I was terrible at it in high school. But sometimes chemistry is everything, and there's your evidence right now, especially with the Knicks and the T-Wolves.
1: Yeah, well, when we look at from the baseball side, there's a lot more to a lot more individual effort. And, you know, I think I'm pulling my weight versus not. With basketball, there's no choice. Five guys on the court, there's got to be a flow. And for a guy like Cat, for the course of his career, he's got plenty of years where he's had great stats. Like, at some point, it's just got to sink in. Nothing matters if you lose. And in New York, you win. Look at what you get to do. You get to show up in a bunch of TV shows and movies. You get everybody kissing your ass. You get J.R. Smith getting smothered by fans and outside the arena. Like, all of that stuff happens when you win to any level in New York. So, yeah, I think part of that is just coming around to recognizing that they are the favorites with Boston going out. And so now you have the opportunity to move forward. But you only have a rotation of six, seven guys. See, I did it for you. That the recognition of the role, like LeBron, when he needed to be the third guy, when everybody was healthy and moving, you know, and Austin Reeves was still playing well before he got hurt, and when Luka Doncic was available. Yeah,
0: it's a long time ago, man. That's like
1: that
0: so
1: seems like
0: last
1: eons
0: month.
1: Ago, doesn't it?
0: That's so
1: but,
0: last
1: but it's
0: month.
1: That same idea of, all right, I gotta, you know, take whatever role that goes in. If that means I don't score 25 a game, great. But yeah, I mean, that's everything. It's every business. It's every working environment. And here on the grandest stage of them all, it's working well. But if we can get some more dugout fights, we all win.
0: I'm telling you, man, chemistry is sometimes overrated and sometimes it's everything. I mean it, man. I look at the Knicks and I go, wow, it took them this long. Now they look like they all really like each other. Hey, we're happy playing with each other. T-Wolves, same thing, man. It's everything. But speaking of chemistry, there's also the opposite side of it when people hate each other. Why our producer Justin Frostberg hates the most popular wrestler in wrestling history. Oh, it's all because of the Lakers. And Luka, that's next, Fox.
1: I love Hulk Hogan.
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10: 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Golden Tempo's winning time on Saturday was just over 2 minutes and 2 seconds. Now, that's an impressive run. Secretariat's 1973 finish was 1 minute, 59 seconds, 59.4. So the gap of more than 2.5 seconds, and you go, okay, well, that's not too bad. That would be 15 lengths. So 2.5 seconds equates to over 15 lengths. So Secretariat would have won the Derby by 15 over Golden Tempo. So here we are, more than 5 decades later, and the sport has still not produced anyone capable of matching this horse's brilliance. And when you realize all but one horse was a descendant of Secretariat in the Kentucky Derby. But the Derby legend, it's still alive. History is constantly being rewritten. But with the Derby, it's not. But it is still an incredible event. And you had this one, you know, wonderful last to first dash. And, you know, it's one of those where you go, I'm glad I'm watching it. You know, it's one of those where you say, what time is it? Well, it's 6 o'clock. They usually try to go off, get everybody put into the gates at around 45 Eastern, and they like to get them out going at 6:57.
9: 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Ladies and gentlemen, this is The Odd Couple with Rob Parker and Kelvin Washington.
6: J.J. 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
12: 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J.J. 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
9: What you need to know.
17: NBA playoff victories to open the second round for Oklahoma City and Detroit. First off, a quick baseball note. As the Braves are winning again, Matt Olson is homered in the ninth. Atlanta leads 3-2 at Seattle. Bottom of the ninth and on for the save is a closer who just came off the injured list today, Raisel Iglesias. In the NBA playoffs, Detroit at home beat Cleveland 111-101. Cade Cunningham, 23 points. Then Oklahoma City down the Lakers in a game one, 108-90. Chet Holmgren, 24 points. Jaylen Brown of the Celtics was fined by the league $50,000 for recent criticism of the referees. In the NHL playoffs, Colorado's up 2-0 after beating Minnesota again 5-2. Toronto won the lottery for the NHL draft. In baseball earlier tonight, Tampa Bay won its fifth straight, 4-3 over Toronto. Yankees won their fifth straight, 7-4 against Texas. Kansas City won its fifth straight, beating Cleveland. I'm Steve DeSager.
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9: This is the Jason Smith Show with Mike Harmon. 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
18: 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You search our names. Our Best Of podcast comes up again. Wherever you get your podcast from, it will be there, all our content. Let us know what you think. Break it down. Subscribe. Rate us. Give us 5 stars. We'll love you for the rest of our natural lives. Mike and I love putting this content out for you every single night.
0: That's right. It's also the best gift you can give for Mother's Day. Get on that, people.
18: Sure.
0: Here's a flower, and here's all of our content.
18: Oh, that's a great gift right there. I mean, think of all the content you can give. Just think about that.
0: Just a little handwritten card. Scrawl it out like you were five again with your, you know, macaroni noodles and markers and crayons, and give out the link.
18: Macaroni noodles. So tonight is in the books. NBA playoffs. The Pistons over the Cavaliers, 111-101. We'll have more on that and playoff James Harden coming up in a few minutes. The Thunder.
1: Wait, he had another turnover.
18: Yeah.
0: Did he have a turnover in the game or did he eat a turnover?
18: I think he committed 7 turnovers and had 9 turnovers to eat. That's what it was. Got to eat more turnovers than you commit turnovers.
0: Okay, good.
18: Yeah, I think that's a competitive eating contest. If you like Joey Chestnut and you had him watch a Cavaliers playoff game, you say, okay, every time James Harden turns the ball over, you have to eat a turnover. He would say, great. Yeah, but I'm making it a monster-sized turnover. Like, it's not just a regular, no, this is like a monster-sized turnover, and he's got to eat one every turnover Harden's got. Let's see how far he goes. Let's see. Well, you got two screen experience going on. It'd be great.
0: Now, I found as of March 2016, the record for meat pie turnovers was a Jeffrey Esper who consumed 23 6-ounce meat pies in 10 minutes.
18: Six ounce, that's not that big, though. 6 ounce, it's got to be like double. That's got to be like, you know, or maybe a full pound turnover.
0: Hey, man, that's one pound of turnover.
18: Yeah, 1 pound of turnover. 1 pound turnover. I mean, this is Joey Chestnut. I'm just asking some, you know, slap blank guy to come in here. And, no, this is Joey Chestnut we're getting to do this.
0: Yeah, I don't have an updated on the turnovers. I'm just kind of, you know, we're winging it here. Crack research staff is on it.
1: How many James Harden beards could Joey Chestnut eat?
18: Oh, wow. That's like the worst spaghetti in the world, I think.
1: Spaghetti?
18: Well, it's really...
0: What about spaghetti?
18: It's like Fusilli. It's got to be like Fusilli, like if you shaved Harden's beard, man. It's like all curly. Yeah, that's what I would think.
1: When you look at James Harden, do you picture like meatballs or...
18: I don't know. I'm just thinking, I don't know why.
1: Parmesan on that thing?
18: I made that jump to the commercial, the World Cup commercial, where the United States wins the World Cup and Brady is shaving Zlatan's head. Zlatan is still.
0: Can I sue for false advertising?
18: Well, I mean, they're telling you that, you know, potentially in some kind of crazy world, the United States winning the World Cup is something.
1: It's the same thing Fox does at the beginning of the MLB season. They have the Mets in a promo.
18: Sure. Hey, maybe the last time you see him.
0: You're saying there's a chance.
18: Now, I know, Frostburg, you are salty here because as upset as you are, the Lakers losing the Oklahoma City Thunder, I know as upset as you are as me that I bring up the Lakers and you say things seem to happen to the Lakers when I talk about them.
0: It's true.
18: You hate Ric Flair more than you hate me right now.
1: Oh, it's not even close.
18: Okay. Now,
1: between 1A and 1B is very large.
18: What's your beef with Ric Flair?
1: Well, did you see his tweet?
18: Oh, I did see his tweet. I was hoping you would say
1: it. At Luka Doncic. Please get in the game. Take a shot of cortisone and deal with the pain. They are paying you $50 million a year, and you're not even out there. WTF. Hope Jeannie Buss trades you next year. Nobody wants a lame duck on their team.
0: Insert the implied woo on the back end.
18: Oh, man.
1: I say to Ric Flair, you know nothing about pain. You know a lot about fake pain because wrestling is fake.
0: Wow. Terrible take.
1: It's still real to me, damn it.
0: His own shot and beat it.
18: Oh, but he's got the Rolls Royces, baby. He's got them all.
0: He's moved on from his feud with Ludwig Kaiser.
1: Nobody does that.
0: El Americano.
1: Basketball knowledge. Stay in your lane, Ric Flair. Trade Luca.
18: Limousine riding. I think my favorite part is nobody wants a lame duck on their team. Like, I don't know that he knows what the phrase lame duck means. Like, what do you mean? Like, are you calling him a duck and he can't run, so he's lame? Like, lame duck means something completely different. Like, I don't know that Ric Flair knows what it means.
1: Gets touched on their head during Duck Duck Goose.
0: My man, he's a professional wrestler who's been the dirtiest player in the game for 50 years. Oldest ride in the park, but still the longest line. I could run this all day. But, yeah, he does not clearly know what the term lane is.
1: Take your limbo ass riding.
18: No, and I also like the fact that you know, he's a doctor saying, hey, take a shot of cortisone. Okay.
0: Well, I mean, he's taken plenty of those, I'm sure. Yeah,
1: Do you think Luca would have gone to Spain if he needed a cortisone shot?
18: No.
0: Nobody knows why he went to Spain.
18: I think Ric Flair did what most of us do. They watch all 30 hours of The Pit and think I can dispense medical advice.
1: And if anybody really knows, cortisone shots don't work for pain.
18: Yeah, it's tough, man. But hey, I watched 30 hours of The Pit.
1: What a dummy.
18: And now I'm a doctor. Hey, I'm a doctor. I'm a doctor.
1: They should take his belts back this week.
0: Wow.
18: Wow.
0: There
18: he's
0: got to
18: lose
0: go.
18: The belts for that? Whoa, man.
1: Trade Luca?
18: Whoa, whoa, whoa, whoa, whoa, whoa.
1: He should be in jail.
18: Wait. Now, before we get to more of that, wait, hey, we got to make sure. Alex Tyshirt, do you know who Ric Flair is?
2: Jason, I'm appalled you even asked this.
18: Well, I got to make sure, man.
2: How dare you?
18: I got to make sure you know. Jason, I got to know these things.
2: Do you know who Michael Jordan is?
18: Yes, I do know who Michael Jordan is.
2: Good for you.
18: Okay. Do you know who Ric Flair is?
2: Yeah, it's the guy that carries the torch at the Olympics, right?
18: That's right, because he has a lot of what?
2: Flair.
18: Right, exactly. There you go.
1: So did Jennifer Aniston.
18: Yeah, this is me expressing my flair, which is what Frostburg is expressing to Ric Flair right now.
1: Blank you, Rick.
18: I get a feeling Alex Tyshirt could tell you more about cortisone than he can about Ric Flair.
2: Absolutely.
18: Really? Okay. All right.
0: He just got very excited, and you've activated Tyshirt. Go ahead, Alex.
18: Cortisone.
2: Do you know about your cortisol levels and why that's so important, Jason?
0: Belly fat. That's what it tells me in the late night infomercials. Stress, cortisol levels, belly fat. Bam!
18: Oh, yeah. No, the body's it's a stress response hormone. I got to make sure I say it all right.
2: So think about it like when you trip and you sprain your ankle, right?
18: Yeah.
2: You know how it starts to get inflamed?
18: Uh-huh.
2: Only this is the part that your entire body starts to get inflamed because of your cortisol levels going so high. It actually stresses the body out and is the reason why you age so rapidly.
18: See, this is why if somebody on the show had to operate on me, I would pick you.
2: I would save your life.
1: What a mistake!
18: Well, I don't know about
1: making that.
18: I think you might just kill me a little bit slower than everybody else.
2: No,
18: but that's why I would do that,
2: Jason. I would revert your age, and you'd wake up with hair.
1: You would die from a kale overdose.
18: I would.
0: Could he get his hair back? That would be great.
18: I'm just gonna
0: whatever that was that he was rocking back in the day.
1: Just the top of a broccoli.
18: Yeah. No.
0: Because you know he'd have a headband like Austin Reeves before it was done.
18: No, the big knife would go in, and I'd get the rib spreader, and Tyshirt's just stuffing vegetables in me. Here you go. Wait, give me that celery. Break it up. All right, stuff that in. Here comes some
0: kale. Have you been rewatching Midsummer again?
1: All right. Stuff it in like he's a turkey.
18: All right, I'm done. Nurse, sew him up. He's done here. Okay, great.
2: Where's the soursop?
18: And then take the patient into the really warm sauna and spin him around a little bit so we can heat him up a bit because, you know, boy, I tell you, those carrots and broccoli taste best when they get a little bit of heat on them.
2: Post-operation, I'm going to need you to do 20 minutes in the clay room, 30 minutes in the crystallized sea salt room, and then I'm going to need you to do 40 minutes in the cold room.
18: The crystallized sea salt room.
2: Yes.
18: I tell you, too salty. Too much time.
0: No. Are you hanging him up like Carbone? Is that what you're doing?
2: I'm reevaluating your levels of serotonin that's going to your cholesterol.
1: Snozzberries taste like snozzberries.
18: See, again, Tyshirt, I really think you don't even need to watch The Pit and you could be a doctor.
2: I got you.
18: I think you do that, man. That's outstanding. The knowledge you have just of cortisone is terrific.
2: Jason, if I wouldn't get, blacklisted or my head chopped off, I would go against any doctor you put me up against.
18: Wow.
0: That escalated quickly.
18: Why is that violence going to happen? What is this?
2: Because I would disprove the whole industry.
18: Okay, why would you get your head cut off?
2: I don't know.
0: I mean, that used to be an ad for Jimmy John's subs back in the day when I was in college.
18: It would cut your head off?
0: No, it was, you want to lose. Well, it was either eat their sandwiches or cut off your head if you wanted to lose 8 pounds.
18: Okay.
1: I think he said that because Gang's in New York's on and Bill
0: that
1: the Butcher's
0: doing
1: his thing.
0: There are a lot of knives to be seen.
18: All right. So cortisone there. There it is. Ric Flair would like Luka Doncic to take some cortisone and get going.
1: Take your fake pain elsewhere, Rick.
18: Yeah, I wonder if Ric Flair, and I'm just saying,
1: fake wrestler.
18: As upset as he is, like,
1: your woes weren't even real.
18: Like this. You never threw a guy into the turnbuckle. He just jumped in there of his own accord.
1: Your limousines were hollow inside. They didn't even have seats.
18: Like if I heard Harmon say something like this, I would say, oh, Harmon got futures on the Lakers in this series, and he's not going to make any money on it. He's a little upset. Like, that's what I would say with Bill
0: Wow.
18: Harmon. Yeah.
0: That's what you've reduced me to?
18: Yeah.
0: That's sad. After all this time.
18: I don't know, man. This sounds like this could be a brawl here now. I let you guys talk to Ric Flair the way you are, man.
0: We need to reach out to Ric Flair and have him as part of this conversation.
18: I'm not calling him. Legend. This guy is, I mean, come on, man. I mean, he's calling.
1: I only call real performers.
0: One of the greatest performers of all time.
1: Take that fake stuff elsewhere.
0: 17 times.
18: Take a shot of cortisone and deal with the pain. They are paying you $50 million a year. And the thing is that he's doing the thing that you did when you got your first phone. Remember when you first got your phone, you had to text, and it was, you had to type the number of the letter you wanted. Like, if you wanted to type the letter B, you had to hit the number, and then the number A was capitalized, and then you had to wait to go to B, and then you hit B, and B was a capital letter, and every word begins capitalized. Like, that's what he did. Like, I feel like that's what somebody who learned is like in their 70s now and learned how to text in their 50s. Every word is capitalized. Please get in the game. Take a shot of cortisone and deal with the pain. Like, everything is capitalized.
0: Now you're
18: like
0: going ageism. First, you said he's not real. Oh. And now you're going after the fact that he's old.
18: I didn't say he wasn't real. I said I don't think he knows what lame duck is, and like he's texting, like, you know how.
0: No, no, not you. Frostberg said he wasn't
1: not real. I'll say it again.
18: Oh, yeah, Frostberg. I mean, you know what's going to happen?
1: I know a fake when I see one.
18: Frostberg's going to leave the studio tonight, and all of a sudden it's going to be some sort of drop that's going to just take him out as he's walking into the parking garage.
0: All of a sudden, someone's going to start chopping away at his chest. Woo! Slap. And it's either him or Gunther. It's one or the other.
1: No. He's going to come into that restaurant like that video and five finger to my chest.
18: He's going to knock Frostberg down, and he's going to do a pretend mugging for the camera. That's what happens, baby, when you mess with the Rolls Royces.
0: And then puts you in the figure four, and that's it.
1: And guess who's riding in the limos after that? This guy.
18: Rick, there's no cameras around. It doesn't matter. It's a high-flying limousine ride. Rick, nobody. You heard a producer for Fox Sports Radio. He's bleeding from the temples. It doesn't matter. Woo! Because I got the Rolls Royce, man. Rick, again, no cameras here. There are no cameras here. There's none. Then Frostberg would own, he could have enough money to buy the Lakers from.
0: I don't think Ric Flair is that liquid. I think the divorces and many other things have wiped him out a bit.
18: You might be able to buy out Jeannie Buss's share that she's paying, you know, whatever Mark Walter is paying her to run the team. Might be able to do that. And suddenly,
1: I would buy WWE and erase all Ric Flair's audio and video.
0: By the way, 25th anniversary of switching from WWF to WWE because they lost the lawsuit to the World Wildlife Fund. There you go. Full circle, this guy right here.
18: But still, I'd like to see Frostberg and Jay Moore run the Lakers. I think that'd be pretty fun. I think that's a reality show. Forget about Running Point. I'd like to see that.
0: Running Point was pretty good. Season 2.
18: Coming up next, boy, how to follow this. Woo! Rick Bucher, Fox Sports 1, NBA Insider stops by. Yep. Is there hope for the Lakers the rest of this series? When will Luka come back? Are the Knicks headed to the finals and more? Keep it right here. 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
35: A better life with Dr. Sanjay Gupta.
36: In recent years, scientists have really dialed up the urgency to understand PFAS, sometimes referred to as forever chemicals because of how long they take to break down. The latest study found these chemicals may be aging men in their 50s and 60s a bit faster than men who are younger or older or women of any age. Experts we talked to said the accumulation of PFAS may lower testosterone levels in men, impair sperm quality, and increase risks of testicular and kidney cancer. Women, it seems, just seem to be able to clear PFAS faster. Now, whether you're a man or a woman, trying to limit your exposure is a great idea. 3 ways to do that. Filter your drinking water. Don't use non-stick cookware like Teflon, and avoid fast food packaging, which are sometimes coated with these chemicals. I'm Dr. Sanjay Gupta, helping you live a better life.
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1: Hobo.
0: Thunder up one zip. Take care of the Lakers 108-90. Lakers keep it close, but hoping for Austin Reeves to at least make a shot at some point.
2: Still hasn't happened, Jason. Stop trying to wish that into existence.
0: But he did not. Look, I talked about it last hour. I think it's a Luka for game two, or the Lakers are cooked. What does Rick Bucher have to say? Fox Sports 1 NBA insider extraordinaire joins us now on the hotline. He's on Twitter at Rick Bucher, the On the Ball podcast. Rick, Thunder win tonight by 18. Are the Lakers cooked? Do they have a chance? Where are you?
3: Let's just refer to me as Chef Bucher for this episode.
0: Okay.
3: Yes. No. They were cooked. They were cooked in the Rockets series. They were cooked coming into the playoffs. Once they lost Luka and Austin, I mean, look, Austin's going through why you don't even have a chance if Luka comes back, because that first game, you're going to be on adrenaline. You're going to find a rhythm. The fact is that he hadn't gone for a month, Austin. And you're now having to play at a playoff level. It's going to catch up to you quick. That type of endurance and that kind of mental toughness is something that you build. And when you take a month off, it's hard to catch your breath and be ready. Luka has been out since April 2nd. All the talk about, like, you know, this is what we know. He hasn't started running yet. He hasn't done anything with contact. It's all kind of controlled, basically spot shooting is what he's doing. And by the time he might be available, if we're going to go another week, so it's 5 weeks he hasn't played, you need some kind of a ramp up to get ready for the postseason. And this series simply isn't going to last long enough for him to get there. So let's put to bed the idea that we're going to see Luka Doncic again this season, because it just doesn't make a whole lot of sense based on how lopsided this series is. Even with him, I don't see them winning. And let's not forget, this is a reoccurring injury for him. It doesn't make a whole lot of sense to try to bring him back. He's got to go from 0 to 60 to give you a chance of what? Of extending the series? Certainly not winning it. The risk simply is not worth the reward to bring Luka back for this season.
2: See, he just extinguished all your hope, Jason.
0: Well, look, listen, you say extinguish all my hope, you would tell me that he thinks the Lakers are cooked and the Knicks are cooked, and I know that's not the case.
3: The Knicks showed me a lot in that first round. So, I mean, in the first game against Philly, I'm by no means going to say they're cooked. I do think that is going to be an interesting series, though. I think Philadelphia is a lot better than they showed in game one. We'll see, but New York took care of business. I got to tell you, this is very weird to be talking in a way that's going to make Jason happy. I feel, it feels awkward, doesn't it?
2: No, 100%. There's no question.
3: And usually it's not a problem, because whatever, I'm just going to speak the truth, and I speak the truth, and it's painful for Jason when I speak the truth. I'm speaking the truth right now, and it's not painful, and I'm like, God, it just feels like something's missing.
2: Yeah, no, I mean, because the last couple of games, I mean, sitting side by side with him here, look, the happiness and good times really just over the top.
3: God, it's just, Mike, it's got to be driving you a little crazy, huh? I mean, I don't even know how to say it. Hey, this too shall pass. I think we got to soldier through it right now, but we'll be back to the norm. How the Mets doing, by the way?
0: Rick, all my other teams are terrible, okay? I got no time for that right now, okay?
2: That was a nice drive-by. I like the way you opened the door as you slid on by. Let's rewind it, though, of how we got here. A little bit of lack of Celtic pride. Jaylen Brown complaining and an absolute choke job. I mean, I love the Joe Mazzulla, hey, let's think about the world at large, and I never get too high, too low, whatever else. But just a miserable collapse.
3: Yeah, I mean, honestly, I feel as if we may have made too much of the Celtics based on their overachievement during the regular season, to be honest with you. I mean, they did. There's no question that they overachieved. But I'm just looking at this 76ers team and why I and look, and going into the series, the way Boston was playing and looking at the Sixers, I really didn't pay attention to the beginning of that series. I'll be perfectly honest, because I just did not expect – I expected Boston to win it. And then I started paying attention, and one, Tyrese Maxey and Edgecombe are playing terrific basketball, and they're leading that team. And you have Joel Embiid and Paul George in their right roles, which is you're not counting on them to make the decisions anytime the game gets a little wobbly or in crunch time situations. They're really like, you can play through Embiid and Paul at times, but you even saw it. You saw it against the Knicks. Like, if you start relying on them to be your brain trust, that's where you get into trouble. And anytime they got wobbly against the Celtics, Tyrese Maxey would come in and he would settle things down. Even Edgecombe would settle things down. And so you have new leadership there, and you have Paul George and Embiid who now. Paul George, if he defends well, which he did, he like defended the hell out of Jaylen Brown, and Embiid just punished whatever centers that they had. I mean, Cato was on my most improved ballot, but still, it's in comparison to what Embiid's capable of. But they don't have to rely on those guys, and yet you look at that starting lineup: Tyrese, Edgecombe, Paul George, Embiid. And Oubre. And Poppy, yeah, Kelly Oubre. That's a pretty. That's and then you're looking at the other lineup, the Celtics lineup, and particularly with Jason Tatum injured, they overachieved. And I kind of like. I don't have a problem. What I like about Joe Mazzulla is he tells you exactly what he's thinking, and. It's not platitudes. It's not, the normal run of the mill sayings. Like he's brutally honest. And I've heard from athletes when he was talking about how, like, he felt as empty after this as he did, or he felt as empty after winning the championship as he did after this. I've heard that from plenty of coaches and athletes that it's like the journey that you go through. When you finally get to the end, win or lose, it's like, wow, it's over. You've put so much emotion and energy into getting there that you feel empty afterward because it's all over. And so I appreciate that he had that perspective and that he was willing to share it, even though I knew that, there were a lot of people going to look at that and go, this is a weird bird, and he is a weird bird, but mm-hmm. He's a consistently weird bird, and I appreciate that.
0: You know, the thing, Rick, in the difference that I see between the Eastern Conference and Western Conference, and I'm eminently okay with this as a Knicks fan, is that you see the excellence of the Thunder, you've seen the excellence of the Spurs, now the excellence of the T-Wolves and the way they were able to win that game. And I look at the East and I just say, it's going to be the team with the least problems. Right, and that's why the Knicks have the least problems of any. Like their chemistry, like they look like they're enjoying playing with each other now, and they figured out defensively. The end of the year, they were really good. The last month, like it's who's got the least problems in the East, and you have all the great teams in the Western Conference.
3: You're not wrong. You're not wrong at all. You know the only caveat I have is what Cade Cunningham has been doing in Detroit, and Detroit doesn't have the same depth of scoring and talent. I mean, Tobias Harris has been their second best player and he's been great, but it's still Tobias Harris. Cade Cunningham has been carrying them like Atlas. And what he has that the Knicks don't have is when you have a guy who's a 6'6 point guard, he has a physical advantage on matchups. If you're going to go a little bit bigger, then he's got a speed advantage. If you're going to go smaller, then he's just going to shoot over him. And that's essentially what he's done to this point. I don't know that he's enough to get past the Knicks. So to your point, I mean, it almost feels as if the Knicks don't get there this year, if they don't get to the finals this year, I don't know how they would ever get there with this group, because it's the door is never going to be wider open than it is right now.
2: It's funny. One of the great bands that I love, Rick, one of their lines in a song is, if you're not ready now, you're never going to be. And it's the anniversary of the release today. So there you go. Your book coming out this week, by the way, as well. Yep. Coachable, wherever you get your fine books to add to your library and your knowledge base. Get it wherever you can at RICBUCHER, where you find Rick in the Twitterverse and all that he's got popping there, including more on the book. But how about Chris Finch and his comments on Wembanyama and the block party that we experienced last night about goaltending fouls and the other? Normally, after you win, you don't necessarily go to that much gamesmanship. Yeah. But I liked it.
3: Well, they won by the skin of their teeth, though. I mean, he's got a
2: wide open look that goes the other way, right?
3: Exactly, and they kind of melted down the stretch and. Look, it's legit. I've really liked the officiating by and large in the majority of these games. I don't think that game was very well officiated at all. There's been some of the other games, like the game 7 with, Philly and Boston. Like we had Joel Embiid and Jaylen Brown like barking at each other and they let it go. And I love that, because there's always this concern. Oh, it's going to unravel and it's going to become more than it is. And it's like, no, like don't take the passion out of the game. Guys are going one on one and they're bumping each other in the post and one guy scores over the other. You got to let him like talk a little mess, or when the guy's defending him, and he's undersized like Jaylen Brown, and he's like digging at the ball and yelling at Joel Embiid, like, bring it. Like, that's what we love. That's the passion we love about the game, and always being fearful that, you know what, guys might throw down if you let it go too far. You kind of cut off the emotion and the passion, and the way the first round was in particular, as competitive as it was, I'm glad that they let it breathe. But Watching the officiating in that first game between Minnesota and San Antonio, I just thought it was very uneven. You know, at times they allowed a lot of physicality. At other times they were calling touch fouls. That was one that I thought that they missed on. And they missed, legitimately missed a couple of calls that should have been goaltending. I don't know if I'd go to, you know, most or all of them, but certainly there were a handful that were dubious.
0: He's on Twitter at Rick Bucher. That is at Rick Bucher on the Ball Podcast. As Harmon said, his book comes out this week as well. Get all the info again on his Twitter page at Rick Bucher. Rick, as always, buddy, appreciate it, man. We'll talk to you later on this week.
3: Landry Shamit, yo.
0: See you, buddy.
2: See you, Rick.
0: There goes Rick. Like, didn't you get the sense that Rick spent all day going, I have to say good things about the Knicks. I don't know how I can't cut things up any different. I got to say good things. Okay. And like, he spent the whole day steeling himself towards that tonight.
2: Walking around the beach, looking at the ocean and its vastness, and wondering if this is where it's all turned.
1: I just love the beginning of your guys' interview with Rick, where you said the Thunder were cooked.
0: Yeah. Time now to find out what's trending in the wide world of sports with someone who's been called the Rick Bucher of Fox Sports Radio. He's surprised he's got to say so many good things about the Knicks as well. It's Steve DeSager.
4: New York hosts Philadelphia again on Wednesday, and then Minnesota plays at San Antonio. By the way, Wolves guard Ayo Dosunmu was out again last game with calf soreness. 76ers coach Nick Nurse was away from the team today to be at his brother's funeral. Philadelphia's Game 7 at Boston over the weekend drew 11 million total viewers, coming right after the Kentucky Derby. The first-round average for the NBA was 4 million per game. Jaylen Brown of the Celtics was fined by the league $50,000 for his recent criticism of the refs. at Oklahoma City tonight in a second-round opener. The defending champion Thunder, regular season 64 wins for them. They beat the Lakers 108-90. Now, the Thunder lead mid-third quarter was just 69-65, but eventually Chet Holmgren and crew got the W. Holmgren, 24 points, 12 rebounds. Shai Gilgeous-Alexander, 18 points. He had 6 assists, 7 turnovers. Detroit won its second-round opener, hosting Cleveland and beating the Cavs 111-101. Cade Cunningham, 23 points on 6 of 19 shooting from the floor. The Cavaliers' James Harden had 22 points, but 7 assists, 7 turnovers, and Harden from 3-point range, 1 of 7. In the NHL playoffs, one game tonight. Colorado up 2 games to none now. 5-2 the final over Minnesota. Avs up to 6-0 this postseason. Montreal's opener at Buffalo is Wednesday. Then Anaheim plays at Vegas again. Toronto won the lottery for the NHL draft held in late June. It was a top 5 protected pick. Boston does not get it. Number 2 selection to San Jose this summer. By the way, the NBA has a draft lottery coming up on Sunday. The WNBA season starts this Friday. Tina Charles retired after 14 years. Former Puerto Rico star center Jose Ortiz passed away of cancer at the age of 62. He was the Utah Jazz first rounder in 1987. The NFL Referees Union is due to vote on a new labor contract Thursday. The current CBA expires at the end of this month. Phil Mickelson withdrew from next week's PGA Championship. Max Homa is now in the field. Arsenal advanced to the Champions League final. The other semi on Wednesday has Paris Saint-Germain at Bayern Munich. A reminder, NASCAR's on FS1 again the next 2 Sundays from Watkins Glen, this Sunday at 3 p.m. Eastern Time. In baseball, the Braves won again. Record of 26-11, up by about 9 games in the division already. Atlanta with a solo homer in the ninth from Matt Olson, who is tearing it up. Got a win at Seattle, 3-2. Mariners offense, 3-for-29 with 16 strikeouts. Cal Raleigh did return. He'd missed 3 games with a sore right side. He went 0-for-4. Pirates offense, 2-for-29. Got shut out 9-0 at Arizona, a team that had lost its previous 4 games in a row. San Diego won 10-5 at San Francisco, beating Logan Webb, who continues to struggle. Angels at home held on 4-3 over the White Sox, who left bases loaded in the ninth. Halos had entered with the worst record in the majors, 13-23, but they hit 3 solo homers in victory. Milwaukee at St. Louis rained out. Mets at Colorado rained out. Houston beat the Dodgers and pitcher Shohei Ohtani 2-1. Cubs won their 7th in a row, a 10-inning comeback against the Reds 3-2. Reds closer Emilio Pagan was carted off with a hamstring injury. Yankees won their 5th straight. Rays won their 5th in a row. Royals won their 5th straight. Baltimore ended a 5-game losing streak with 2 runs in the 9th, winning at Miami 9-7. And Boston was a 10-3 winner at Detroit. The loss to Framber Valdez, who allowed 10 runs, then hit a batter in the 4th inning and was thrown
0: and
4: out.
0: One brawl. Like the brawl, I think now is an absolute stat for starting pitchers.
4: Well,
0: hit somebody, it's
4: wasn't an actual brawl. I think the opponents would have preferred actual punches thrown against said pitcher. Instead, there was a meeting with the umps, and then they threw him out.
1: How many T-shirts did Scooble throw to the crowd?
4: Oh, yeah, no throwing going on right now.
2: Loose bodies.
0: Why do you did now? Pam's family's all. They're going to be so pissed at you for saying that. They're going to be pissed at me.
5: Why don't you control your producer saying things about Scooble?
4: That's right. If we don't see
1: Scooble back on his country
4: for 2-3 more months, it's fine because they paid so much to Valdez. I'm sure he'll be fine.
1: And he pitched in the World Baseball Classic. He'd be okay.
0: No. Yeah. Okay. All right. I hear you. I hear you. That's what I'll say to them.
2: USA.
0: I don't care.
2: USA.
0: What's Frostberg's address? And I'll give him your address.
4: Or the elbow blows up one game sooner.
2: Perhaps, yeah. Yes.
0: Thank you, Steve.
2: Loose right. Bodies.
0: Jason Smith, Mike Harmon, live from the Fox Sports Radio studios. Coming up next, wait till you hear what LeBron James had to say about the Lakers' issues coming off of the Game 1 loss to the Oklahoma City Thunder. Very pointed with what he had to say was at the root of all their difficulties. What is it? You'll find out next. Jason and Mike, Fox Sports Radio.
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12: A better life with Dr. Sanjay Gupta.
13: You know, I watched a video the other day about kids getting landlines at home. We haven't had a landline in my house in I can't even tell you how long. But seeing these parents about my age being teleported back to their own childhoods, a simpler time before screens, was really powerful. And as for the kids, they sat and had conversations with their grandparents without multitasking or being distracted by a screen. I thought this was a great way to have kids stay in touch with family members and friends without getting sucked into the smartphone era too young. Of course, you need other people close by to hop on board as well if this is something that's going to work. Perhaps most important, I realized, these relics can be a great conversation starter with your children. You can talk about what it really means to be connected in this day and age. Things have changed a lot. I'm Dr. Sanjay Gupta, helping you live a better life.
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1: Lakers, well, we got plenty of time for the Jets. Lakers fall tonight to the Thunder, 108-90. Lakers, look, they hung as tough as they could. They had a four-point game midway through the third quarter, but Austin Reeves couldn't hit a shot. He's 14 of 46 since he came back. He's 2 for 17 from three-point range. It's just not working. There's no Luka Doncic. What is the solution for the Lakers to get back in the series? How do they solve their offensive problems? Well, enter LeBron James. This from just a few moments ago where LeBron was asked, hey, what do you do, LeBron? How do you solve these issues that you all have here offensively? And here's LeBron's answer.
3: Where do you think the offensive issues are coming from right now? Obviously, that's
4: the
3: a great defense.
4: Issues coming from?
3: Yeah.
4: Yeah, we have a guy that averaged 37 a game. What do you average, 35 this year? 33 and a half?
3: Yeah.
4: I mean, what are you asking?
3: Okay, well.
5: Shut up, Dan.
6: Dan
5: got sunned.
1: Yes, friend of the show, Dan Wojcicki. Secondly, I find it hard to believe that LeBron didn't know exactly how many points Luka Doncic averaged this season.
5: 33.48.
1: Yeah. What do you average? 4.8, 4.8, 4.8, 1.2, 6.
7: You always go higher until somebody corrects you.
1: Yeah, yeah. Wait, 37, 33 and a half, wrong. Whatever. Yeah, look, sometimes it is that simple. I mean, really, sometimes it just is that simple. No Luka Doncic, and what do the Lakers really have? I mean, and look, and I know we talked to Rick Bucher earlier this hour. He goes, look, I think you got to pour cold water on seeing LeBron and seeing Luka Doncic play again this year. But I mean it. I'm going to be really surprised if he's not out there for game two. If he's supposedly on track to be cleared for game three. And I get that. Yes, it's a situation. You want to make sure you take care of Luka Doncic. I get all of that. But if he's going to be cleared for game three, I find hard to believe he's not going to find a way to be out there for game two. Even in a way like the Wolves used Ant Edwards last night, where it was, okay, yeah, we know what the big superstar, you're coming off the bench. We really want to limit your minutes because just to get the rust out, right? Like even Rick talked about how, yeah, Luka's going to come out. He hasn't played in a month. What's it going to be? He's not going to come back in game three if the Lakers are down 2-0 and lead the Lakers to a huge win, score 48 points, and look at now get on my back. I'm taking this all the way. No, you got to get that first game out. You got to get your win back under. You haven't played basketball in a while. He comes back in game two. Yeah, I'll give the Lakers a chance coming back in game three if he's going to play. The energy's going to be through the roof. They'll have all their guys back, and maybe Austin Reeves will hit a shot or two at some point. Eventually, you got to think it is. But if he doesn't play, man, like he comes back in game three, it's going to be a sweep, right? I mean, sometimes things are that simple, but I really, if he's that close to coming back for game three, he's been out a while, he's here.

0: I'd be really surprised if he's not playing in game two.
1: Well, but that's just the question. What's real, what's imagined in terms of where he's at in the rehab process, right? Because as Rick laid out, he's not even doing contact. He's doing light running at most. So if he's just a stand-around shooter, I mean, that's great for your rec league and your over 40 at the gym pickup games, but that ain't helping for a guy that was already a defensive liability before he was injured at all. So, look, wishing and hoping, we'd all love to see him out there. I don't believe at this point we're going to see him. I still have to wonder what Windhorse was trying to allude to in terms of what he went to Spain for. Because, you know, we know you go to Germany for a lot of these procedures. So, yeah, I mean, there's still that. But it's just that curiosity for me. Like, unless he's running behind the scenes and he's been ramping up this whole time and he's pulling a full rope-a-dope to where he comes out and he starts hulking out like he's Hulk Hogan back in the day, brother. I don't see it.
2: Yeah, but here's the thing. Is I understand what we're being told about Luka, and understand that Ant Edwards wasn't supposed to come back until maybe the end of the second round, if he was coming back at all. Then it was maybe the middle of the round, and all of a sudden, guess what, guys? I'm good to go in game one. Right, he comes back to play. We thought Jason Tatum was all good. Joe Mazzulla said after game, yeah, no, Jason's fine. Stretched it out. He's absolutely fine. He's fine. Ready to go for game seven. Ready to go. Ready to go.
1: They're all liars.
2: Who didn't play in game seven? Jason Tatum.
1: He still owes the backers of the Celtics an explanation and maybe some money.
2: So not that you need to go the opposite of what's being said about someone's injury, but just understand.
1: I like that.
2: What we're being told about injuries in the playoffs and what the reality is sometimes can be a little bit different. I mean, I'm just going back in time for the last 4 days. Two guys who were playing and not playing, and it turned out to be the actual opposite for both ways. So
1: what you're saying is Adam Silver has a problem in terms of the relationships and information being proffered by players and coaches league-wide. Yeah, no problems there.
2: I have a three-word answer to your question. What's that? Call Joe Mazzulla. That's what you're going to do. Coming up next, Frostburg says I'm not going to like this next basketball conversation. Uh-oh. What is it? We'll all find out together. Fox.
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10: In recent years, scientists have really dialed up the urgency to understand PFAS, sometimes referred to as forever chemicals because of how long they take to break down. The latest study found these chemicals may be aging men in their 50s and 60s a bit faster than men who are younger or older or women of any age. Experts we talked to said the accumulation of PFAS may lower testosterone levels in men, impair sperm quality, and increase risks of testicular and kidney cancer. Women, it seems, just seem to be able to clear PFAS faster. Now, whether you're a man or a woman, trying to limit your exposure is a great idea. 3 ways to do that. Filter your drinking water. Don't use non-stick cookware like Teflon, and avoid fast food packaging, which are sometimes coated with these chemicals. I'm Dr. Sanjay Gupta, helping you live a better life.
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1: A couple more second-round openers in the NBA playoffs tonight. Detroit at home beat Cleveland, 111-101. Cade Cunningham, 23 points. At Oklahoma City, 24 from Chet Holmgren in a Thunder win against the Lakers in a Game 1, 108-90. On Wednesday, Philadelphia's at New York again. 76ers coach Nick Nurse was away from the team today to be at his brother's funeral. In the NHL playoffs, Colorado up 2-0 in a second-round series after beating Minnesota again 5-2. Toronto won the lottery for the NHL draft, which will be held in late June. In Major League Baseball, the Braves won again, this time on a solo homer in the ninth at Seattle by Matt Olson, 3-2 the final. Victories for Arizona and San Diego. Houston beat the Dodgers and Shohei Ohtani 2-1. The Angels held on 4-3 over the White Sox. The Cubs won their seventh straight, a 10-inning win against the Reds 3-2. I'm Steve DeSager.
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24: Hobo!
2: And just something that's a little weird, and I feel we need to call it out real fast before we get to this story that I think is really scaring me, that Frostburg says he has.
1: Sure.
2: Right now, draft day is on True TV.
1: It is.
2: I have it on. It's the only time, I think, outside of March, I've ever had True TV on my television.
1: How about that?
2: And it's the beginning of May, and I have True TV on.
1: Well, I mean, first time for everything. That's good. I mean, expand your horizons. Maybe you'll run into some other Maybe you'll find that they stole some of the ideas for shows based on true TV or not TV.
0: Jason, how is this possible if you don't miss an episode of The Impractical Jokers?
2: I mean, that you go to you go to True TV's channel and it's 11 o'clock Impractical Jokers, midnight Impractical Jokers, 1 a.m. Impractical Jokers, 2 a.m. Impractical, you know, 10 a.m. Impractical Jokers, 11 a.m. Impractical Jokers, 12 p.m. Draft Day, you know, 3 p.m. Impractical Jokers, 4 p.m. I don't understand the programming of this channel. What is the purpose? I don't understand.
1: Impractical Jokers, the occasional movie that they bought the rights to, and infomercials.
0: And the tournament. I mean,
1: and then the tournament.
2: Yeah, let's make sure we buy Draft Day. You're making money off of Draft Day? Okay, I guess.
1: We're watching.
2: You're right. You're right.
1: And I'm sure many people are as well, right?
2: It's like when
1: you run the same show in large blocks in your overnight or repeat highlight shows all night. You know, there's a market for it somewhere.
2: It just doesn't flow. It's like when you listen to the 90s channel on Sirius XM, and it's like, yeah, there's no format. It just, if it was in the 90s, we're playing it. You're going to hear, you know, No Diggity, and then you're going to hear Tiffany, and then you're going to hear Nirvana, and then you're going to hear the Backstreet Boys. And it's like, that's all good, dude. Doesn't matter. No rhyme or reason. Just, if it was in the 90s, we're putting it on the air. That's all we're going to get.
1: You said that like it's wrong. Sometimes you need a little bit of chaos mixed therein.
2: I dig the unpredictability of it. It's just what am I going to get next? Who knows? I could wind up getting Tom Petty. I could get Rex in Effect. I don't know, but who knows? I whatever it is, it's going to be.
1: It's kind of exciting.
2: Well, it's not
1: good. I mean, there are very few surprises in life. I mean, in the grand scale.
2: Now, speaking of surprises, Frostburg apparently has a surprise for me. And he said, Jason, we're going to do this story next. So what do you got? And he said, you're going to find out Knicks players aren't as cool as you think they are. So now I'm scared. I'm scared about this story.
0: You should be.
2: I mean, first of all, this is not Ric Flair saying the Knicks need to trade Jalen Brunson. Right?
0: No, woo! This is real.
2: Okay. All right. Very good. All right.
0: This isn't fake like Ric Flair's career.
1: Hey. Don't you dare. How dare you?
2: Ric Flair made a lot of real money in that career, Justin. I'm pretty sure it's not like he made it all in crypto.
1: Sports, all real money.
2: Hey,
1: Monopoly even money. Then, you know, if it spends, it spends. But okay. Ric Flair, sports, entertainment. Remember.
2: Okay. All right. All right, what do you got? What is this story about the Knicks players not as cool as you
0: think? Well, it's going to surprise you and nobody else.
2: Okay. Okay, I'll bite. What is it? Go ahead.
0: You saw the game last night.
2: Of course I did.
0: What if I were to tell you the Knicks were shut out?
2: What? Okay, shut out how?
0: They were shut out because apparently some of their players went from courtside glory to curbside rejection after their big win. You ready?
1: Rejected.
2: Okay. Like when they couldn't get in the cab?
0: They got in the cab. They got to the party. They just couldn't get in the party.
2: There was a party that Knicks players couldn't get into.
0: Not only was it a party, it was the hottest Met Gala party last night in New York City, hosted by Madonna and Sabrina Carpenter, and Knicks players were told to beat it. You're not on the list.
2: Wait a minute. Wait. Well,
1: you're not on the list. You're out of the will.
2: Yeah, listen. The Mets have had a really terrible year. Okay? The Mets have had a terrible year. I get that the Mets Gala isn't going to let Knicks players in. I understand that.
0: It's the Met Gala.
2: It's a really bad year. It's the Mets Gala.
0: Has nothing to do with the Mets.
2: I mean, I don't know. Wow. I really, and I'm, you know, now that you've said it, now I'm clicking on it. Wow. And the headlines don't look good.
0: You can't get over. Do you know who we are? The bouncers did not budge.
1: Good.
2: How do you not let the Knicks into your party?
0: They're not
1: Hollywood A-listers.
2: They're cool.
1: Influencers.
2: Are the Knicks as cool as Sabrina Carpenter?
1: No.
2: Okay, no. Are the Knicks cooler than Madonna? 100%.
1: No.
2: This is not 1991.
1: No, it's
2: Madonna
1: just timeless.
2: Is not nearly
1: ageless.
2: As cool as the Knicks. No, she's not. Come on, man. She's not ageless. Come on. No. Come on. They beat Philadelphia by 50 points. They can't get into a Met Gala party.
1: No.
2: Come on,
1: not
2: man.
1: That party.
2: How do
1: I'm
2: you
1: sure
2: not
1: there
2: the
1: was
2: Knicks
1: some
2: in?
1: Also-rans that were more than happy to let those interlopers.
2: Oh,
0: they're
2: now, wait
0: just
2: a minute.
0: Not that popular, DJ.
2: Yeah, but wait. Who were the... What players were trying to, was Huck Porty trying to get in, or were, like, Brunson and Cat trying to get in? Like, there's a difference.
1: The only guy I think that would have gotten past anybody was OG. Because he had the stamp of approval from Anne Hathaway.
2: Yeah, Anne Hathaway would have said, oh, no, he's on my list. He's on my list. Let him in. Let him in. He's on my list. He's on my list. He's on my list. Let him in.
1: See, now you're implying something else. My list.
2: No, not my guest list.
1: Look what you're doing there.
2: No, you're the one that implied that because your mind is in the gutter. I'm saying on my guest list. No, let him in on my guest list.
0: I have Madonna's statement.
2: What's Madonna? Yeah, what's Madonna's statement?
0: Don't cry for me, Argentina.
2: Oh, she wouldn't let Lionel Messi in either? Wow, I can't believe that. Unbelievable.
0: Knicks were shut out.
2: How do you not let the Knicks into the party?
0: It's very easy.
2: I mean, I'm reading here, it says,
0: beat it.
2: The party was on the fifth floor, locked down tight with a strict guest list capped at 200 people. You know, even
1: they were,
2: with the
1: they
2: space,
1: were complying with fire
2: you
1: code.
2: Just beat but the Sixers. No, 50. Don't say that, Harmon. Don't say stuff you don't know anything about. The space can hold nearly double that. I'm reading it right now on TMZ.
1: But
2: the space can hold double that.
1: They decided, hey, 200 plus caterers plus other performers. Plus, I mean, look, it's a guest list. You can't expand it forever. Did you want some random folks showing up? Like, say you set out, hey, here's everybody coming to the wedding, and then all of a sudden, we brought Uncle Ernie and Zelda and all their kids.
2: You can kick a lot of people out to let the Knicks in, okay? You could kick Boz Luhrmann out to let the Knicks in.
1: How
2: right?
1: Now you're just talking
2: you
1: silly.
2: You can do that.
0: Boz Luhrmann would tell you. For the Knicks.
2: You can kick Orlando Bloom out. That's a good one, Frost. But you can kick Orlando Bloom out and make room for the Knicks. There's people you could. There's bottom feeders at the end of that going, hey, guys,
1: you're not throwing out William Turner.
2: You've been here for a little long. You've been here for a while, but we need to let you go. We need to let some Knicks players in. We do it. Okay. You can let William Turner out. You can let Michael Turner out, former Falcons running back. You can let all those guys go.
1: You know what? They could have knocked on any door in any of the five boroughs, and they would have been allowed in, except that party. They chose to go to the one place that told them to beat it.
2: That's weak, man. How do you? I mean, really, this is New York City, man. The Knicks are the best thing that New York has
1: clearly
2: going for
1: not.
2: Them right
1: you could
2: now.
1: You could have gone to Times Square, hung out with the furries and the naked cowboy, and been kings of the world.
0: And Dirty Cookie Monster.
1: Yeah, exactly.
2: Yeah. No. Hey, listen. I was just in Times Square every night. We went back to New York. It was awesome. But like, you know,
0: how many Big Macs did you share with Dirty Cookie Monster?
2: Dude, there was no Big Mac. It was pizza every 5 feet in New York, man. Yes, I like another slice. But you just bought a slice down the street. Yeah, that was 8 steps ago. I need another slice of pizza now. That's what I'm having. Okay, great.
1: Did you actually eat the full pizza, or did you just do the toppings thing?
2: No. So we went to Joe's Pizza, which was from Spider-Man, right? Because that place is huge and popular.
1: I got
2: right?
1: you there for 3 minutes right? of playtime.
2: Yeah. So we go to Joe's Pizza, and we get in line, and it's really short. And I said, oh, okay, we're in line here. And then someone comes out and says, okay, this is like 8 o'clock at night. We're like, all right, there's like, you know, 15 people in line. And they go, yeah, just so you know, if you want a whole pizza, this is the line. If you want a slice, it's next door. So the Joe's Pizza next door, because now they've broken it up. And I'm like, oh, my goodness, that line is down the end of the block. That's just for slices? So I said, may as well buy a whole pie. Let's stay in this line.
1: But make friends. Buy a whole pie. And if they want to, you know, duke you a dollar or two, great. If not,
2: no,
1: you make
2: blank
1: friends.
2: That, man. No, blank that. I'll wait in a shorter line and get pizza faster. Yeah, I'll get a whole pie. What do I care?
1: But that's what I mean. Yeah. Do you make friends? Here, have a slice.
2: Yeah. No, I'm not sharing my pizza with anybody. If I'm waiting in line, I'm eating the whole thing. There was no problem at all.
1: What's wrong with you?
0: What if the pizza shop shut you out like the Knicks?
2: No way. You think pizza shop's going to shut me out? What I can do for a pizza shop, the pizza influencer,
0: parties can turn on the Knicks. Pizza shops can turn on you.
2: This is it. I need a statement from Madonna. I need a press conference, and not like, you know, in a British accent. I need a real Madonna press conference. Why they were not from Madonna, you know, and have Sabrina Carpenter there too. They could do an espresso duet if they want to.
0: Papa, don't preach. Okay.
2: I need something. Why the Knicks got shut out of there? I mean,
1: who do you think visits Detroit and the greater area more, you or Madonna?
2: Oh, me. When's the last time Madonna was in Detroit? Probably for a concert in 1995. Probably the last time. Come on, man. I'm much more the prodigal son of Detroit. But I really want to know why you couldn't let the Knicks in. And I want to know what players couldn't get in.
0: Well, Brunson.
2: Because there is a difference. But like, if it was Brunson and Kat and Anunoby, wow, that's ridiculous. If it was, you know, Huck Porty and Kolek. And I'm like, okay, I kind of understand. I kind of get that. Yeah. Did these guys even play tonight? Well, let's see. Hang on. Kolek got about eight minutes in the fourth
1: they
2: quarter.
1: Showed they showed up in their 50. Uniforms because they didn't break a sweat.
2: Who's here? I got Landry Shamet. Next. Somebody else. Someone else. Like that, I get. When you say the Knicks got shut out, I need names. I need names on this, Frostburg.
0: Do you, though?
2: Yeah, no, absolutely. I need names.
0: Like I said, this is only going to be shocking to you.
2: I need that. No, it's
0: expected by everybody kidding? Else.
2: Are you kidding? Like the Knicks not
0: They're
2: on
0: just
2: the
0: not
2: guest
0: that
2: list?
0: Cool.
2: Like, I don't know that maybe you need to ban Sabrina Carpenter and Madonna from Madison Square Garden now. Yeah, I know. You're not on the list. You can't get in and sit. You're not going to sit next to Spike Lee and Ben Stiller. No, you don't get to sit next to Anne Hathaway. You sit next to Anne Hathaway at the Met Gala. You don't sit next to her at the Knicks game. You sit there. You don't come in here, Madonna. No, you don't. No, yeah, of course you would. I mean, she's in the old Anunoby jersey. No, you don't. Now Madonna's
1: Batman
2: banned from
1: planning
2: MSG.
1: A heist. I mean, there's plenty of stuff you can talk about.
2: No, you ban Madonna from MSG. That's what has to happen now. That's the right move. You want to fire that shot across the bow, we're going to do the same thing.
0: I'm sure the police are working in shifts.
2: And you can't even get into MSG. You're banned from the entire arena. You can't go see a Knicks game. You can't go see James Dolan's band when they play. You can't go see anybody at MSG.
1: Wow.
2: You can't
1: you got
2: go
1: full
2: see
1: Charles Oakley treatment.
0: What about the dead?
2: You can't go see the Ice Follies when it's there in December.
1: What did you say? Frostburg?
0: What about the dead?
2: You can't go see 12 consecutive dead shows like Stu Gotts did, right? My Stu Gotts impression is pretty good. Yeah, I mean, you're not going to get to go to one dead show. Forget about it. Madonna doesn't even get to go to one of them.
0: What about Dead and Company? Dead
2: no, you don't get to go to any of those. That's what you have to.
1: The guy
2: it's
1: just
2: the whole,
1: died. Do we have no reference for anything?
2: It's the whole. No, no, no. It's the whole.
0: I think John Sterling just got hit in the head again.
2: No. Stop. Don't you play it, T-shirt. Do not play it.
1: You haven't heard it all night.
3: Play what?
2: Do not play it. Do not play it. No, it's good you don't know. It's good you're not paying
1: attention.
2: Let's
1: pay a tribute.
0: How do you spell John Sterling? Hold on.
2: No, it's not. That's not. Don't.
0: Is there an H?
1: Hey, I can coach that team.
2: No.
0: You're not the H. Hi, Mom.
2: Done.
4: Now the 3-2 swung on. A pop foul back here.
3: Ow.
4: It really hit me. I didn't know it was coming back that far.
2: What's wrong with you? What is wrong with you guys?
1: We are celebrating our rich tapestry of the sporting universe.
2: You guys are all.
20: Jason, just so you know, everyone is laughing.
2: You guys are all going to hell. That's
20: no, we're not.
2: Right there. Yeah.
20: We're
2: you
20: celebrating
1: guys
20: the greats.
1: John Sterling is happy
2: now?
1: Wherever he is
20: yep.
1: in this
2: no.
1: greater universe.
2: No,
1: that we're
2: no,
1: thinking
2: no.
1: about him no. and paying tribute to him right no. now.
0: Legend.
2: I'm not allowing you guys, and I'm not allowing you guys to have pizza or wings or whatever.
20: What?
2: If I cannot allow you guys in a place tomorrow, I'm knocking you. You can go hang out with Madonna. Watch the Knicks on television.
0: We'll just go to the cooler party, unlike the Knicks.
2: Go to the cooler. You go to the cooler party that's got Orlando Bloom there. Ask about Pirates
20: Jason,
2: of the Caribbean 7.
1: It's coming back.
20: Jason, you try to do that to this? Us? This is how it's going to feel for you.
3: Ow!
2: Okay. You're done, man. You are done. Coming up next.
0: If we're still on the air.
2: Yeah, coming up next. I could just say something else, but coming up next. We got big stuff out of the NBA playoffs and a big baseball bold prediction I made preseason that, is that coming true so far? That's next. 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
4: 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And Holmes ready to deal. A ground ball to third. Donaldson squares, throws to first in time. Ball game over. Yankees win. The Yankees win.
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1: Well-dressed hobo.
0: Now, we got big stuff coming out of the NBA in a couple of minutes, but, you know, look, we the last couple of days has been a real big homage to the life and career of John Sterling. You know, you see Michael Kay paying homage to him with a call last night. The Mets the same way, their final call of the Rockies game. But just, you know, to think about this on the field for a second, because yes, it's been that kind of year for the Yankees, and you know, everybody's looking at, you know, John Sterling, what he meant to the team and everything else. Is the Yankees are in first place in the AL East, and I think people are looking at it going, yeah, okay, well, the Yankees are pretty good. I expect them to be there. I expect them to be in first place in the AL East. Yes, the Red Sox are horrible. And, you know, the Orioles are bad. Like, half the division is really bad. The Blue Jays stink. The Yankees are 25-11, and they have done all of this without Gerrit Cole and Carlos Rodon, who are still on minor league rehab assignments. Now, neither of them pitched well, but it doesn't matter. You know, it's minor league rehab. It's about getting ready. Rodon is expected to join the Yankees this weekend. Gerrit Cole's a little bit further away, coming back from being out for a whole year. But the Yankees are this good. They're basically playing 700 baseball without the two of them, without their number one stopper in Gerrit Cole, and they're still this good. I mean, I know we spent a lot of time talking about the Dodgers and how good they are this year, and yeah, they've had a, you know, a rough go the last week or so, but man, this Yankee team without those guys is, you know, sitting right now with the second best record in baseball. And they're hitting. Ben Rice has been terrific. Obviously, Judge is hitting, but I mean, to think about where they are without these two guys, like, that's insane. It's going to already be the Yankees are getting two great deadline guys that are guys that they're expecting to get back. Like, I think we're sleeping on just how good the Yankees have been so far this year.
2: Well, I mean, it works in parallel with the Dodgers. You mentioned them, right? No Mookie Betts. Blake Snell hasn't pitched yet. You're still looking at Kike Hernandez coming back. Like, you still got a lot of guys that haven't shown up there. Same thing here. I mean, Rodon was an 18-game winner a year ago. You're already missing the, you know, as you would expect, the games from Giancarlo Stanton. So there you go. He's already been out of the lineup. Goldschmidt's only played 14 games. So you're doing this with Rice and Judge doing most of the damage to this point. And your division, there's nothing coming to save any of those teams anytime soon. So yeah, we're looking like we could get back to that same run of a couple of years ago.
3: So we can all watch Aaron Judge drop another fly ball.
2: It might happen.
0: Oh,
2: you never can tell.
0: I mean, I can't say no. I can't say it's not going to happen. I mean, that's the career the guy's had. What are we known for? Dropping the fly ball in the World Series. That's Aaron Judge. Now, the other baseball story for a couple of minutes here is we talked about this before the season. I gave you the big, bold prediction. Shohei Ohtani, 2026 National League Cy Young Award winner. Tonight, the Dodgers lost 2-1 to the Astros. But Ohtani is on a Jacob DeGrom-like path to win the Cy Young. He's given up 5 runs and 6 starts. His ERA is 0.9, right? But he's won 2 games. I mean, this is exactly what's happened to Jacob DeGrom with the Mets for all those years. You look at these games, Dodgers lose 1-0, 2-1. He's given up 1 run, no earned runs. His ERA is 0.90. And for everybody that talked about the exhibition season, all the Dodgers, everybody around the team said the same thing. He is incredibly focused on pitching this year, right? Like, the last couple of years have been MVP years unlike we have seen in the history of baseball, right? First 50-50 guy, unreal what he's done. So, yeah, I get we're a little bit now. Sometimes he's not going to hit. He's had 4 games in a row where he hasn't gotten a hit, which is like, oh, my goodness, what's wrong with Shohei Ohtani? But I think that's part of what can happen when you are this focused on the pitching part of it. And I think it's just a little bit of Ohtani to, okay, I got to kind of manage it a little bit, get into the season, into the end of May, June, the summer months get here. Trust me, he's going to be fine. But pitching-wise, like, his ERA is 0.90. Like, you tell me that's not going to...
3: That's also how many runs the Mets score a game.
0: I mean, yeah, that is, yeah. I mean, if he could pitch against the Mets every day, forget it. I mean,
2: well, that is his run support when he pitches, too.
0: I mean, Wroblewski's having a great year, right? 5-0, his ERA is like, you know, he's 1.7 or something like that. Like, Shohei Ohtani, he's got an ERA under 1. I mean, like, he let up a run tonight and it went up, You know, I feel like that's it. Went up from 0.6 is what he was coming into tonight. Now it's 0.9. Like, that's the level he's been pitching at since the beginning of the year. So, yeah, Shohei Ohtani, 2026 Cy Young winner.
2: Yeah, a guy we talked about, there were some articles written going, wishing, wanting, hoping, and kind of speaking about that point of emphasis of the offseason. I'm going back in the betting odds. Long before spring training, you were looking at 30-1, and then that started to come into focus, whereas right now he's at plus 550 or so. And since Cy Young candidates all across the board seem to be having their issues, who knows, might just open a clear path. It would be nice to win a game every once in a while, but if we can keep doing that theory testing, we've got broken through that before with DeGrom and a couple of others. Go back to Felix Hernandez winning an award at basically a 500 record as well, getting no support. I'd like to think the Dodgers eventually score some runs for him, but yeah. what are they 10-14 the last 2 years when he's pitched? Yeah. So it's kind of interesting to watch in that regard. But yeah, I mean, it's really just when the offense isn't clicking and he's your leadoff guy, and forget about the Craig Council nonsense about, you know, roster spots and whatever else. It's just more the idea and mentioned Mookie Betts and everything else that you haven't had your full complement of players, but you want to see some semblance of consistency at the plate from him, and you really haven't this season to the same level. So, you know, people get nervous. It is the first week of May, but you got to find a topic. You got to find a story. And when your guy that's normally running towards an MVP award, well, is now doing it because he's a pitcher instead of a hitter. That's kind of just an interesting process for folks to kind of roll through. But yeah, he's been nothing short of amazing on the mound.
0: I mean, just think about that. Like, yeah, Ohtani, just think about if Ohtani, this 3-year run for Ohtani, back-to-back MVPs, right? A 50-50 year. And then he follows and he wins the Cy Young.
2: I'm going to go do this year.
0: Think about
2: more.
0: That. It's insane. Like, yeah, what do you want to do next year? I don't know. Like, not that Ohtani is bored. Like, cause that's the wrong thing to say. But like, I think I equate it to like when Ken Griffey came up in with the Mariners, and he was a great all around player. And I think he just decided one off season, said, you know, I think I could hit 50 home runs a year. I think I could do that. And what did he start doing? Hit 50 home runs a year. Like he's that talented where I think I can do this. I'm going to focus on that. Like, that's how talented Ohtani is, where, like, look at when, hey, I think I could steal 50 bases this year. Has he come close since? No, he hasn't. Right. Is he going to come close again? Probably not. Well, I did it. I went 50-50. What do I want to do now? Well, now I want to win the Cy Young. Okay. Now I'm going to go win the Cy Young. And then next year it's something different and something else and something like, but you think about a run like that, like every year he does something that makes us say, yeah, without a doubt, he's the greatest player any of us have ever seen. Maybe the greatest player to ever play the game. But you think of a 3-year run of MVP, Cy Young?
3: What do you mean maybe?
0: I mean, come on, man.
3: Jason, Mike Trout held him back for 6 years and he's still the greatest player ever.
2: I just think...
0: When we went to the game Saturday and Mets and the Angels, and Trout was announced, everybody gives him a big hand, and Nolan McClain struck him out both times. And my wife goes to me, wow, is Trout good this year? I said, no, actually he is, and he's healthy. Just, you know, McClain is really good, and you know, Trout. She was so the Angels had Trout and Ohtani at the same time?
3: Yep.
0: I said, yeah. She said, for how long? I said, few years.
3: Yeah, Trout held them back for 6 years.
0: And she goes, and they couldn't win. I go, no, no. I go, let's not have this conversation around so many Angels fans.
3: He immediately goes away from Mike Trout. He's en route for a three-peat.
0: World Series, MVP, MVP, Cy Young.
2: I'm just thinking about it, though, from the larger scale. Let's bring in the pop culture reference, because he's a man who has great acumen and dominance. Remember when Pete Becker, as played by John Favreau,
3: is that Boris's brother?
2: Nicely done. Wanted to be the ultimate fighting champion, right? He talked about all the iterations of his operating system before he finally got it right. And then this guy went on to create the Marvel Cinematic Universe and rescued Star Wars.
3: But Shohei's is even greater. He had to overcome Mike Trout.
0: Ah, that is true, yeah.
2: No. Rendon.
0: Yeah.
3: Trout is the worst.
0: Yeah. Wasn't he like a software guy?
2: That's right.
0: With his Pete Becker, right?
2: It took the 65th iteration or whatever it was of the operating system before it finally got right. He goes, same thing here. I'm going to get it right eventually. I'm going to be the ultimate fighting champion. I've conquered the mental world. I've conquered this. Now I'm going to conquer the physical world.
3: Jason, I absolutely love your take on Shohei, but I only have one little problem.
0: Okay, what's the problem?
3: You please never mention him in the same sentence with DeGrom ever again.
0: Dude, what Jacob DeGrom was the most dominant pitcher in baseball for a good five years.
3: Yeah, and he couldn't stay healthy for like a week.
0: Okay, it doesn't
3: matter. What are you doing here?
0: What I said was
3: true. I know what you're up to.
0: I don't like it.
2: Oh, subterfuge.
0: Wow. You sound like Frank Costanza. I know what you're up to. I don't like it.
2: Saboteur.
0: Time now to find out what's trending in the wide world of sports. From a guy who absolutely, I am sure, loves the fact that I said Shohei Ohtani could be your Cy Young Award winner. Likely Cy Young Award winner. Two MVPs, Cy Young, three World Series. Who knows? He's been called the Shohei Ohtani of Fox Sports Radio. Because there's many things, many, many things that he can do. Updates, co-host shows. He does it all. And now he's going to tell you what's trending. It's Steve DeSager.
1: Just can't play my own intro. But everything else, by the way, I looked it up. The Angels have not won a single playoff game since 2009.
0: Yeah, that was the point where I had to tell my wife, okay, no more. She goes, well, how many playoff games do they win? I said, okay, we'll talk about this in the car.
2: People are going to start throwing popcorn buckets and batting helmets at us.
0: I know we got Mets fans around us, but let's have this conversation on the way home. We'll talk about this then.
1: And you're right, the Dodgers' Shohei Ohtani has an ERA up to 0.97 after the 2-1 loss at Houston tonight. Two early solo homers for the Stros, one of which traveled a robust 337 feet, which would be an out in most major league stadiums, but in left field in Houston, left the park. So Ohtani went 7 innings, 8 strikeouts, no walks. The Dodger offense the last couple weeks has been missing in action, and 2-1 the loss. We'll see if Tyler Glasnow throws a shutout. That might be the only way they get a win tomorrow afternoon. Mets game at Colorado was rained out. Rockies have lost 5 straight. This game will be made up Thursday. Wednesday's game will now be at night in Colorado. St. Louis was hosting Milwaukee, and that was rained out tonight. They'll make it up in July as part of a doubleheader. The Angels beat the White Sox 4-3. White Sox left bases loaded in the ninth. Halos hit 3 solo homers. Arizona ended a 4-game losing streak with a 9-0 win over Pittsburgh. San Diego a 10-5 winner at San Francisco. And the Braves have won again. They're 26-11. Matt Olson, who's been red hot, a solo homer in the ninth to beat Seattle. And Andres Munoz, the closer, 3-2. Atlanta closer Raisel Iglesias got the save, just coming off the injured list today after a sore shoulder. The Cubs won their 7th in a row, got a run in the 7th, run in the 8th, run in the 10th. 10-inning, 3-2 win over the Reds, who've lost 5 in a row, and Reds closer Emilio Pagan was carted off with a hamstring injury. Michael Busch of the Cubbies, 3 hits, including the tying homer and the game-winning single. The Cubs have won 17 of 20. Kansas City won its 5th straight game, 5-3 over Cleveland. Guardians offense went 4-for-31. The Yankees were down 3-0 in the first to Jacob deGrom in Texas and still beat him and the Rangers 7-4. Yanks have won 5 in a row, 15 of their last 17. Yankees have a 25-11 record. DeGrom gave up 6 runs in 6 and a third. Tampa Bay won its 5th straight game, 11 of its last 12. Rays over Toronto 4-3 with 2 runs bottom of the 8th. Minnesota and Baltimore each won on the road. Philadelphia was up 1-0 in the 7th and beat the A's 9-1. 2 homers for Bryce Harper. Christopher Sanchez, the winning pitcher, 8 scoreless innings, 10 strikeouts. And Boston, 10-3 winners at Detroit. Red Sox outfielder Roman Anthony out with a sprained wrist. The loser, and I mean that word, Framber Valdez, allowed 10 runs, hitting a batter in the 4th, and was thrown out after giving up 3 homers in 3-plus innings. In second-round NBA playoff openers, Detroit beat Cleveland 111-101. Pistons led by 18 late in the first quarter. Oklahoma City was close with the Lakers. Mid-third quarter, the Thunder lead was just 69-65. OKC won it by 18. 108-90, Chet Holmgren, 24 points, 12 rebounds. On Wednesday, Philadelphia's at New York again, then Minnesota plays at San Antonio. Jaylen Brown of the Celtics was fined $50,000 by the NBA for his recent comments criticizing the refs. In the NHL playoffs, Colorado's up 2-0 in its second round series after beating Minnesota again 5-2. Toronto won the lottery for the NHL draft held in late June. The NFL's referees union is due to vote on a new labor contract Thursday. Wide receiver Stephon Diggs was found not guilty of assault. Seattle signed veteran defensive end Dante Fowler. The Giants reportedly gave defensive tackle DJ Reader a two-year deal. Arsenal advanced to the Champions League final. And the next IndyCar race is this Saturday on Fox TV from the Indy Road Course. Back to you.
0: Thank you, Steve-O. Now, just really quick, because I got to say this. We talked about it a little bit last night off the air. If the Stanley Cup final isn't Carolina and Colorado, something's wrong. I mean, Colorado is clearly... they've been the best team in the NHL all year. Their record with Landeskog is like in the playoffs, like 97-1.
1: Is Carolina really?
0: Oh, it's incredible. Look at their record. It's like I think they've lost four games when he has played in the last few years.
1: Buffalo had a very good year. Aren't they starting up the series tomorrow?
0: Yeah, Buffalo's been good, but I know my team. This is the Hurricane. It's been Stanley Cup or bust the last 3 years, but they're getting the goals. They're getting all the timely goals. Their goaltending's been terrific. Like, this is the year. Like, if it's not Hurricanes and the Avalanche, something's wrong.
2: You're burying the lead, though. They sold nearly 5,000 beer skate cups.
0: Yeah, and they're not going to sell any more. They decided not to do it.
2: That's just silly. You're printing money. $19 for an empty one, $12 with the beer.
0: Yeah. I mean, just think you can go to a
1: Dodger
0: game.
1: Did I hear that correctly?
0: Oh, yeah. It's crazy. It went when people found out what was going on, it went viral, and they sold out, like, middle of the second period, and they said, no, we're not doing it again. They're worried about liability. I don't know.
2: No,
0: I'd be worried, too.
2: Not like it's free refills, like you're walking down the street to El Pollo Loco days later, months later, whatever.
0: Come on, man. You leave Rob Parker out of this.
2: Hey, I didn't say, what are you doing?
1: Rob Parker would not spend $12 on something. What are you talking about?
2: I'm a woman.
3: I ain't paying for that.
0: Coming up next, not one, not two, three big NBA takes as we finish with a flourish coming off of what we saw tonight in the league. Jason and Mike, this is Fox Sports Radio.
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0: Just watch.
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11: A better life with Dr. Sanjay Gupta.
16: So-called super agers, they are an enviable segment of the population. People who are older than 80, whose brains function like someone a fraction of their age. It's true, a lot of these people have genetics on their side, but more and more research is bearing out the idea that people who practice good brain health also slow their cognitive decline. Dr. Richard Isaacson, a pioneer in the Alzheimer's space, told us that, quote, his studies have found lifestyle changes including diet, exercise, reducing stress and optimizing sleep, along with managing vascular risk factors with certain medications, can actually help grow brain areas and also reduce telltale signs of Alzheimer's, such as tau tangles and amyloid plaques. What else helps? Staying social, surrounding yourself with family and friends, and maybe even volunteering for a real sense of purpose. I'm Dr. Sanjay Gupta, helping you live a better life.
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0: with the walker.
1: I believe that.
0: Because I told him throw it off a cliff because he can't. He's so excited to get rid of it. I said, Dad, throw it off a cliff. Like, get that Office Space Michael Bolton beating up the computer. You know, get that out of your body. But I will tell him to save on it and hit you over the head with it. If
1: you didn't tell him that. Time.
2: Please don't tell him that. We got enough lunacy and people acting like jackasses in the greater Los Angeles area. Are you kidding me?
1: Jason, don't tell him to throw stuff like that. You know what'll happen?
0: What's that?
3: Ow! Ow!
4: Jason, when's the last time your dad kicked your ass? Last week?
0: My dad's been asleep for the last 4 hours. He's waking up now and is going to, like, zombie his way to get to you, Tyshirt.
2: Does he wake up like the Undertaker and just sit up?
1: Well, tell him he's got about 6 minutes, then I'm in my car.
0: He'll chase you down. No, my dad's got a lead foot. No, my dad's got a lead foot.
1: You guys aren't chasing anything.
0: Yeah, no, not running. No. I've been in a car. Yeah, in a car. My dad's got a lead foot. So big night tonight in the NBA. Three big stories we finish with. Number one, Pistons beat the Cavs. Big thing for Detroit. It feels like they're back. It feels like this is the team they were going into the playoffs. First round, it was so Cade Cunningham heavy, and he's still playing great despite the fact he's not shooting well. But tonight looked like, okay, we withstood that 3-1 deficit, and now we're back to being the team we are. This could be a sweep, especially if you're going to get the Cavaliers. And look, I'm right every year about James Harden. 7 turnovers tonight. Some of them were just terrible. This is what happens to James Harden, right? Sometimes he looks good in the regular season. You think, okay, Harden's fantastic. You get into the playoffs where he has to play every other night, and he gets tired. He had turnovers tonight. He just dropped the basketball. He's tripping over it and kicking it. Like, this is what James Harden – this is playoff James Harden, man. So I don't look at this and say, like, hey, I'm really looking into something and telling you something you don't know, but – when I say it every year and it comes true, I mean, that's the way it goes, man. This is playoff James Harden. This could wind up being a sweep, and the Pistons are sitting around for a week waiting to see who they're going to play.
2: Yeah, I mean, this is just the point. You had them last round. Obviously, Wagner getting hurt, let him off the hook. But you now look at where the Pistons are, and with James Harden, you've got 17 years of evidence or whatever it is, 16 years. I mean, that's an awful long time, and you're not looking for that outlier at this point. He's going to get tired. He's going to try to make plays that aren't there. And some of it is on teammates and anticipation and pressing, but you're seeing what the Pistons can be. I'm still nervous that they don't have enough scorers. And that, you know, they might get got once in a while. I mean, Donovan Mitchell, he went and he's ready to take his $50,000 fine because he went after the officials today because he only had 2 free throw attempts in this game.
0: As far as the Lakers, they lose tonight. They lose by 18 to Oklahoma City.
4: Say that to my face.
0: For a while. I'm telling the truth. I'll say it. You're not going to the party, Frostburg. You don't get in. Austin Reeves was terrible. They needed some kind of offense from him. They didn't get it.
4: If Austin 316.
2: Yeah.
0: I think I'd rather have Stone Cold shooting from the outside. He'll be better than 14 for 46, that's for sure.
2: Take that shot. What?
4: Either way, they were breaking glass.
0: If they don't get Luka back for game 2, they're cooked. They're probably cooked anyway, but if it's so close for Luka to come back and they're looking like maybe it's game 3, why wouldn't he come back in game 2, right? Because if you're going to come back and try to shake all the rust off in game 3, not going to happen. You're not going to have the stamina. You're not going to play the minutes. Even if he comes back and plays 25 minutes off the bench in game 2, they have a better chance of winning game 3 after Luka gets back and plays a game. And I know that it looks like, oh, well, who knows where. I've heard game 3. I've heard game 5. I've heard game 7. Just to take you back to last week when we were told by Joe Mazzulla right after game 6, oh, Jason Tatum's playing game 7. He's fine. He got stretched out. He's fine. Jason Tatum is absolutely fine. Jason Tatum did not play game 7. Oh, and Edwards, he's not going to come back till maybe the end of the second round if he's back at all. Oh, maybe the middle of the second round he can come back with. He plays game 1. So just understand what you're hearing with injury. There's a lot of misinformation out there, a lot of storylines that are allowed to go the way they are just because it's a very fluid situation. But seeing all the guys come back, knowing that this is it's basically a win-or-go-home game for the Lakers because they're not going to go back game 3, welcome Luka back, and beat the Thunder 3 out of 4, I'd have a hard time seeing Luka Doncic not playing in game 2.
2: I love your optimism, but unless we hear this...

0: against Luka Doncic. Because he would have to take the 316 mantle over from his guy Austin Reed. Unless we hear that, the smash and the music start playing, he comes running out like a lunatic. I think it's done.
1: Well, that could have been the Knicks players throwing rocks at the windows of that party.
0: That could have been it by getting shut out.
2: Please. Listen, the Met Gala is going to get... Cool. The Met Gala is going to get theirs for not allowing the Knicks into their after party.
1: What are they going to get?
2: You wait and see if any of these A-listers are allowed into MSG when they want to go to a game next. You see if Madonna's allowed into MSG for
1: you
2: that.
1: You think Dolan's not letting Madonna in?
0: I was
1: going to
0: say, unless James Madonna's Dolan himself was shut out, I don't see that happening. By the way, the Lakers did do something big. I mean, they kept Shai Gilgeous-Alexander under 20 points for the first time in a year. I mean, he praised the perimeter defense of Marcus Smart, so you got that going for
1: you. Madonna, here's my harmonica.
2: Madonna's not going to be allowed into a high school basketball tournament that's playing the championship at MSG at noon on a Wednesday. She's not going to be allowed in. Don't let the Knicks into the Met Gala party. Come on. Lastly, as we look ahead to tomorrow night, obviously we have Knicks and the Sixers. With all the drama going on, the great play from Ann Edwards in Game 1, we're going to have a pissed Wemby in Game 2. Chris Finch is talking about his blocks. Wemby's going to have an absolutely monster game. And I'm telling you, Mike Harmon, this is going to be an all-time great playoff series with eye-popping stuff, Minnesota and San Antonio. We're going to see a great seven-game series.
0: 9.5-point favorites tomorrow. You're next. 7-point favorites. Hey, good luck.
2: Go, New York. Go, New York. Go. Coming up next, my buddy Ben Maller. 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
14: A better life with Dr. Sanjay Gupta.
15: Getting your heart broken can be really rough. It'll happen to most of us at some point in our lives. It's not just an emotional experience, it's a physical one too. Often described as getting the wind knocked out of you, a knot in your stomach, trouble sleeping. I recently spoke about this with Dr. Yoram Yovel, a psychiatrist and neuroscientist. He was on my podcast, Chasing Life. Now, he told me heartbreak doesn't have to last forever. And while your inclination might be to withdraw, isolate, and shut down, it's often the opposite of what supports healing. One of the things that helps us the most is reconnecting to other people you love. And the reverse is also true, he said. If someone you care about is struggling, don't give up on them. You hold the power to comfort loved ones that are in deep physical or emotional distress. I'm Dr. Sanjay Gupta, helping you live a better life.
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24: In the NBA playoffs, second round opening wins for Detroit and Oklahoma City. The Pistons beat Cleveland 111-101, 23 points for Cade Cunningham. Thunder over the Lakers 108-90, 24 points for Chet Holmgren. In the NHL playoffs, Colorado's up 2-0 in its second rounder after beating Minnesota again 5-2. The Avs are 6-0 this postseason so far. Toronto won the lottery for the NHL draft, which will be held in late June. Phil Mickelson withdrew from next week's PGA Championship, and the NFL Referees Union is due to vote on a new labor contract Thursday. In baseball, the Braves won again, this time on a Matt Olson solo homer in the ninth, 3-2 at Seattle. The Angels held on 4-3 against the White Sox. Houston beat the Dodgers and Shohei Ohtani 2-1. Rainouts at both St. Louis and Colorado. The Cubs won their seventh straight in 10, edging the Reds. I'm Steve DeSager.
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30: Well, that went about as expected. Welcome in the beginning of another night of the Ben Maller Show. 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
30: From the drive as we go into overdrive. 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The crown is yours. Yours, yours, yours, yours, yours. So our lead this hour is from Pro Bouncy Ball. Bouncy, bouncy, bouncy, bouncy, bouncy, bouncy, bouncy, bouncy. I think you know where we're going to start. It's that time of the year. This is what we do this time of the year. It's all right, there were some playoff games. We don't pay attention to the regular season in Pro Bouncy Ball. The playoffs, we pay attention. So away we go. We start out in the Dust Bowl, where the reigning champions of Pro Bouncy Ball reside, and it ain't the Lakers. The Thunder and Lakers having a hoedown in Oklahoma. Now, I don't know if you saw this game or not. Possibly not. They got to get some better B-roll. You know how they come back from commercials? It was on, was it NBC or Peacock, one of those things? And they came back from commercial and they showed downtown Oklahoma City, which it's not that great to look at. You know, maybe build some more skyscrapers or something. I don't know, or show a cowboy or something like that, or some, you know, it's Oklahoma stuff. Oh, the skyline of Oklahoma City, not all that great. Anyway, Chet Holmgren had 24 points and 12 rebounds. The guy that looks like Skeletor. And Oklahoma City, who didn't play at their peak, and they still stopped the Lakers 108-90 in that game one of the Western Conference semifinals. Now, Shai Gilgeous-Alexander, the former Clipper, and A.J. Mitchell each had 18 points as well for the Thunder. The Thunder now have played 5 playoff games, and they have won 5 playoff games this year. 5-0 in the playoffs despite missing Jalen Williams. Oh, my hammy. It didn't go whammy. I can't play, though. Third straight game he has missed. Oklahoma City will host game 2, which we will also win comfortably. That'll be on Thursday. The better story, though, is in the losing locker room. The better story in the losing locker room. So LeBron James, as he has been known to do, when his team loses, he storms off the court, has a conniption fit before the game's over. And yep, LeBron, he didn't stick around for the end of it. He walked off the court as there were about 20 seconds or so to go in the game. And LeBron is much too important to stay on the court until the end of the game. What do you expect from LeBron? Now, the better story, as I said, losing locker room. Popular opinion by popular people is that Austin Reeves, who had an absolute clunker, was the driving force behind the Lakers being spanked in game one. Reeves took 16 shots. He missed 13 of the 16. That is a shooting percentage of less than 20%. He did not make a 3-point shot. I'm told that is not good. Reeves finished with 8 points, turned the ball over 4 times, and played like he should be back somewhere in Oklahoma playing pickup basketball. That's a good jumping up point. So let us discuss the question. Do the Lakers have an Austin Reeves problem in the playoffs? So I've got Scooby-Doo, Hasbro, and jaywalking. And we will combine all of these things together, and we are going to be moonstruck. Is what we're going to be. We're going to be moonstruck. So, A, to answer the question, do the Lakers have an Austin Reeves problem in the playoffs? I am nodding my head yes. Now, a lot of you geniuses told me I was out of my bloody mind last year when I pointed out how ineffective and how overwhelmed Austin Reeves played for the Lakers against Minnesota in the playoffs. You said, you're just a Laker hater. Okay, well, let's look at this again. So the Lakers don't just have an Austin Reeves problem. They have an Austin Reeves in the playoffs problem. That's what they've got. Let's be real here. Playoff Austin is officially a thing. Okay, you might not want to admit it. You're in denial. That's fine. It's a thing. Okay, and it's not the kind of thing you have any chance of going very far in and being considered a legitimate contender if he's one of your top-rung players. And this is now back-to-back years, and we have a sample size that tells a story now, and we have seen it. In these playoff environments, he's overmatched. He's not that good. He didn't just have a bad night. Austin Reeves submitting a formal application to be the new playoff liability. And the numbers tell the tale of a person with multiple personalities, much like Blind Scott that calls the show and has got multiple personalities. Austin Reeves, his playoff efficiency drops noticeably. He is not very good shooting the basketball. He often vanishes from behind the three-point line, and when the lights get pretty bright, he's not wearing sunglasses. So Reeves, he doesn't get that whole playoff Harden level heat because James Harden's resume is like a novel. And if you look at Reeves, his resume, his pro basketball reference page is like a pamphlet. So that's how you juxtapose playoff Harden and playoff Reeves. It's a Scooby-Dooby-Doo special. It's a Scooby-Doo special that Austin Reeves is a glorified role player. He's a supporting actor who's masquerading as a co-star. And here we've seen it in the postseason, much like every episode of Scooby-Doo, the mask gets ripped off, and you're like, I wouldn't have gotten away with it if it wasn't for you pesky playoff games. Now, the rumors have been out there for some time that Reeves is on track to get a massive five-year, $241 million contract extension. And listen, you know how I feel about the Lakers here, but every Laker historian might want to go out and get a barf bag. If you do that, oh my God, that would be so great. I will celebrate Austin Reeves getting a $241 million extension because he is making every possible argument he does not deserve that. Signing that check would be an epic mistake, and I don't know about you, but I'm all for it. Not for him, of course. For him, it would be wonderful. For everyone else involved who's wearing that uniform, my God. It's a classic regular season mirage. Looks great until the games actually matter. And the nickname, his nickname, Austin Reeves, Hillbilly Kobe, has never been more accurate. Regular season, occasionally puts up stats that remind you of Kobe Bryant. Postseason, he plays like you picked up a hillbilly hitchhiking on the side of a country road. And until proven otherwise, this is simply who he is. If you pay him like a superstar, you're buying a ticket to early playoff heartache for half a decade. And you combine, it's my favorite backcourts that the Lakers have ever put out in a playoff game. You got Austin Reeves and Marcus Smart, who somehow is still in the NBA. I thought he would be out by now. He's still there. So Marcus Smart and Austin Reeves, you've got, we call it the Freemason backcourt, and they took 31 shots. They missed 24 of them, which, again, who am I to criticize? I did not play in the NBA. I guess I'm being mean. I don't think that's good. Well, here's LeBron. You'll hear the question and the answer. It was not a very good offensive performance. LeBron's numbers were fine, but the rest of the team not that good. Here is LeBron, who left the court early before the game ended, huffing and puffing. You'll hear the question and the answer about the offense. Take a listen.
0: Where do you think the offensive issues are coming from right now? Obviously, that's a great defense.
1: Offensive issues coming from?
0: Yeah.
1: We have a guy that averaged 37 a game. What do you average, 35 this year?
0: 33
1: and a half?
0: Yeah.
1: I mean, what are you asking?
0: Okay, well, I'm asking, I mean, like, you guys.
1: There's the issues right there. We're playing against the number one defensive team in the NBA. And when you play against the world champions, you having a guy that averages 34, that's special.
30: All right, so we now know what LeBron is going to use when the Lakers are swept by the Thunder. He's given you a preview of his concession speech. Okay, so Luka's not going to play. Remember those stories that Luka, his agents planted, his people planted in the media about how he's in the greatest shape of his life and all this stuff? And then they planted some more stories that he went to Europe, went back home for special treatment so he'd be ready to go for the Lakers. the way that Tirico and Reggie Miller were talking, it sounded like they were told he ain't playing in the series, that he's just there as a Laker girl on the sidelines, rah, rah, go Lakers. It's so great. And LeBron, it sounded like he's already beaten. Like, listen, what happened to the attitude? Hey, we don't have him. Other guys are going to step up. We're going to get it done. No, boo hoo hoo. We don't have Luka. Where? So pathetic. All right. Now, on the winning side, Shai Gilgeous-Alexander, the former Clipper, was asked about the test, or whether it wasn't much of a test against the Lakers. For the Thunder, SGA said, quote, tonight was very simple. Multiple bodies, that means multiple people are open, was what he said post-game on, I don't know, it was NBC or Peacock, I don't know. I really don't know what I'm watching. I just try to find the game until I find it, and then I settle in, and that's it. All right, so the question, SGA said game number one of the
2: number Thunder. One.
30: He said it was, quote, very simple based on how the Lakers were playing defense. So how do you parse these words from SGA, the former Clipper? So Shai Gilgeous-Alexander calling game one simple is adorable. My word is adorable. He's being polite. The real word he should have used is effortless. He basically said, listen, we didn't even play that well, and the Lakers suck so much that they still needed a search party. Okay, look at the tape. SGA had more turnovers than assists, and he didn't really seem to break much of a sweat in this game. And the Lakers weren't just beaten; they were sculpted, reshaped, and set aside. The LeBron's crew got the Hasbro treatment, meaning they were molded like a big pile of purple and gold Play-Doh. And the Thunder were a bunch of bored preschoolers, and then they just left it out to dry. Oklahoma City never trailed in the second half. They shot almost 50% from the field, knocked down 30 money balls, and played what amounted to, seemed like half energy, kind of a walkthrough. They had some referees out there. So the Thunder are so deep that they can play their C level, and the Lakers are so pathetic. And Oklahoma City still wins by 18, covers a massive point spread, just a massive point spread. It wasn't a contest. It was, it actually could have been a lot worse. The firepower that the Thunder have, and you've got LeBron already playing the victim. He knows. LeBron knows it's over. That sounded like a beaten man. LeBron James knows the Lakers are toast, and he's preparing all of his excuses. It's never his fault. It's never, no, you got to have a fall guy. All right, meanwhile, speaking of fall guys, we go to Boston. The Celtics are not in the NBA playoffs anymore. However, they did make some news. All-star Jaylen Brown, one of the great space cadets in the NBA, Jaylen Brown has been fined $50,000 for public criticism of game officials, this following what he had said the other night. We talked about it in a Maller monologue in a previous episode of the show. Brown was on a live stream he hosted, not, I don't believe, with Blake Snell, the Twitch guy that occasionally pitches for the Dodgers. So Jaylen Brown, in a live stream he hosts, commenting on game officials, he commented, he said, clearly had an agenda in the series against the 76ers. Said they had an agenda to call fouls against him, Jaylen Brown, for pushing off when he drove towards the basket while handling the ball. He said there's some referees that need to be investigated. He says every good basketball player does this, and then he claimed that he was told by some of the referees that this was a point of emphasis to screw over Jaylen Brown of the Celtics. All right, so the question, what did the NBA accomplish by fining the Celtics' Jaylen Brown? So the NBA didn't accomplish much by finding Jaylen Brown, unless the goal was to have a neon yellow highlighter and drag it across every word that he said. I did some Maller math here. Now, granted, it's my version of math. I believe I am correct on this. You can fact check me if you want. And there's nothing the consumer of audio content loves more than fact checking the clown, the trained seal on the radio. I did some Maller math. So a $50,000 fine to Jaylen Brown. He makes $53 million a year. So that is the equivalent, if you made $50,000 a year and you illegally crossed the street and some cop with a stick up their tuchus gave you a ticket, a $47 jaywalking ticket, that would be the same thing. So if you make 50 grand, a $47 jaywalking ticket is the same to a $50,000 fine for a guy making $53 million, which is a small price to pay for getting to use the Zebras as a fall guy. And honestly, Jalen's live stream sounded less like analysis and more like the closing argument in a case of the missing accountability. The Celtics blew a 3-1 lead, lost Game 7 at home against a ragtag Sixers team that the very next game went out and lost by almost 40 to the Knickerbockers. And you're going to blame the referees. Like, what are you doing? If there was an agenda, don't you think, based on the popularity index, that if there was an agenda, it probably would have been by the referees. Let's see how many wide open looks the Celtics can get here and miss. Maybe we should help them out because they can't make anything, right? Because you'd think from a rating standpoint, the Celtics have more fans than the Sixers and all that. But the investigation should not start with the officiating. It should start with the fact the Celtics, they're so stubborn. They kept shooting three-point shots. Shot 26% from three-point land in that closeout game at home where they were eliminated in game number 7. It is the Ben Maller Show. If you would like to be part of this, you can join us right now. We open up the phone lines. Got the big meet and greet this weekend in the Boston area. A couple of nights there. So we're looking forward to that. In the meantime, though, if you want to be part of this, you can join us right now at 877-99 on Fox.
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30: 877-996-6369 if you'd like to be part of the program. Also on X, if you would like, at Ben Maller. That is at Ben Maller if you'd like to be part of the program. And one of the people who's very close to LeBron James, absolutely annihilating one of LeBron's teammates, insider friendly fire. And what did they say? Who was it about? Whose team LeBron upset with? We'll get to the bottom of that mystery, because I know you're dying to know who someone very close to LeBron is attacking. I know. We'll get to that, and we will do it next. However, it is the A blockity, blockity, blockity. And let's see, what hour is it? It's at my fingertips here. What hour is it?
3: Number one.
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31: But when you think about the Derby, in today's society with sports, everything is you're getting bigger and stronger and better and faster, more powerful. Golden Tempo's winning time on Saturday was just over 2 minutes and 2 seconds. Now, that's an impressive run. Secretariat's 1973 finish was 1 minute 59 seconds, 59.4. So the gap of more than 2.5 seconds. And you go, okay, well, that's not too bad. That would be 15 lengths. So 2.5 seconds equates to over 15 lengths. So Secretariat would have won the Derby by 15 over Golden Tempo. So here we are, more than 5 decades later, and the sport has still not produced anyone capable of matching this horse's brilliance. And when you realize all but one horse was a descendant of Secretariat in the Kentucky Derby. But the Derby legend, it's still alive. History is constantly being rewritten, but with the Derby, it's not. But it is still an incredible event, and you had this one, you know, wonderful last to first dash, and, you know, it's one of those where you go, I'm glad I'm watching it. You know, it's one of those where you say, what time is it? Well, it's 6 o'clock. They usually try to go off, get everybody put into the gates at around 45 Eastern, and they like to get them out going at 6:57.
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0: Bill Miller and you. It is the Ben Maller Show. The season of Maller meet and greets is upon us. Had a great time a couple weeks back in Kentucky and Ohio, Cincinnati and Newport, Kentucky. And this weekend, we head to the Commonwealth. And this will be a bigger and maybe better event. I don't know. No Dick in Dayton. Instead, we've got Mike the Leprechaun, Alf the Alien Opiner, Danny DeVito the Trash Man, and who knows who else is going to show up. Some big names. Rumors that Jerry from Rhode Island, she's going to make a celebrity appearance as well. So these are some big-time players in the Maller Militia. It's two nights, one takeover. The Commonwealth belongs to the Ben Maller Show, at least on Friday and Saturday. So today, our Wednesday show, still late Tuesday in the West, but Wednesday the 6th. And on Friday the 8th, we'll be hanging out at the Red Sox game. And then after that, around 10 o'clock, we'll be at the Mighty Squirrel Tap Room, steps away from Fenway.
1: Squirrel!
0: Yeah, we'll be hanging out with squirrels. And everyone will be there, Coop Arena. And everybody, then on Saturday, we hang out at the Woo Sox game, weather permitting. Supposed to throw out the first pitch. And then the Maller meet and greet at Boland's Irish Bar and Patio. Private room, live band, amazing food. You don't need an invitation. You don't need a password. There's no cover charge. Just show up and hang out, and you might even have a good time. Don't tell anybody you have a good time. Don't tell me you had a terrible time. It was just horrific and all that. Back to it. Back to it. Talking some NBA here. And if you'd like to be part of the show, 877-99 on Fox. That's 877-996-6369. Also available for you on X at Ben Maller.
2: I'll be a cheerleader for the NBA.
0: Yeah, no, not really. And then Lorena, the FSR Tech Queen.
1: Hi, Bill.
0: Who's going to be, I'm assuming that Lorena will fall in love with Salem and might even become a witch while in Salem. It might happen.
1: Find my roots.
0: You're going to go over there, I'm sure, at some point this weekend. And Kubaloop at a Bronco fan. That's a Bronco fan. And, yes, your comments can and will be used against you in the court of the Maller Militia. Dan writes in. He says, Austin Reeves doing his best. James Harden, no show, and disappearing in the playoffs. Yeah, that's a good call by you, Dan. I thought you would say something else, but you nailed it on that, no question. Late Night Drug Tester says the only question isn't will the Lakers win a game, it's how high can they make the spread for the rest of the games may not be high enough. Well, that's a great point, Late Night Drug Tester, and I believe, if I am not mistaken, that leads us to the amazing fun fact of the hour. Are you ready for the fun fact of the hour right away?
3: Ben Maller fun fact.
0: Heading into Tuesday night, LeBron James had played 1,920 NBA games. That includes the playoffs during his career. The game on Tuesday night was the first time in his career that his team had been an underdog of more than 15 points, and LeBron couldn't even cover the spread. He sucks. Oh, it's so great. Oh, I'm loving it. I am loving it. Every shot of Luka there sitting on the bench. I'm like, boy, he's a really good cheerleader for the Lakers. I'm so glad they picked up a nice little cheerleader. Is it possible when the Lakers hornswoggled the Mavericks or the NBA orchestrated that Luka Doncic trade to compensate for the trade, they say, hey, Luka, we're going to give you Anthony Davis's superpower where you're street clothes. We're going to make that your deal. Is that no? All right. Shane in Des Moines says it was great to hear Truck Stop Fungus call in. And then he says he's blocked me on X. Okay. Well, I don't know what's going on with that, but I don't get into these junior high school debates. Not my jam. Ferg Dog writes in from that winter wonderland of Fullerton. Speaking of winter, did you see just outside Denver, that 15 inches of snow? It's May, early May, and 15 inches of snow. Let it snow, let it snow, let it snow, let it snow. Over a foot in the mountains, and just, man, some of the photos.
1: That sounds horrible.
0: To check in with the milkman. Major spring storm. They say by the time it's done, now I looked at the weather earlier. They said like 15 inches, but they said it could be bring up to, that's a weasel term, up to 24 inches of snow to Colorado. Wow. That's impressive. That is some serious late winter whiplash type weather there. And then the cool thing is our friends in Denver point out, like, it could snow, and then 2 days from now it'll be, like, perfectly fine, and, you know, there'll be nothing to worry about, and it'll be 75 degrees. So it's the magic of the weather patterns in Colorado. We still have, and when Roberto quit radio for his dream job of being a school bus driver, he left behind his Doppler 2000 radar. So we do have the Mexican Doppler 2000 radar that he left behind. So we have that. Ready to go, and let's go to the phones. Let's say hello. Eeny, meeny, miny, moe. Who's in the leadoff chair? Let's say hello to Lucky Tony in the Bay Area. Hello, Lucky Tony. Welcome.
2: My Doppler don't work.
4: Hey, Ben. A couple years ago, I called in, and the next caller was Angry Bill, and he said that I was certified, and I wear that as a badge of honor. And what did I say when I paid at the brothel?
0: What did you say when you paid at the brothel in Nevada? I don't know. What did you say? What did you say? Yeah.
4: What about a 19-year-old girl? Thanks, Ben.
0: Okay, there you go. All right. I think you have to say that before. Well, as you, because Angry Bill, of course, that was where he became famous on the show. What about a 9-year-old girl? That was back when I said how ridiculous. I still believe it's still ridiculous that they have the netting around the stadiums. I know why they did it. I understand there was liability, and they were getting sued because people were no one's paying attention when they go to baseball games. Everyone's on their phone, and they're not watching, and so they get doinked in the head with the baseball, and some people were getting hurt. I think an old woman died as a result of it, so that's why they put the netting up. It's still dumb. For 100 years, they were able to have baseball without netting wrapping around the entire lower deck of the stadium. But that was when Angry Bill called all upset and, you know, screaming, reading me the riot act, you know. And what about the kids? What about the children? What about the children? All right, let's go back to the phones. And eeny, meeny, miny, moe, pick a caller by their name. Let's go to Hunter in North Carolina. Hello, Hunter. Welcome.
5: Hey, Ben. I was wondering, has Mike the Leprechaun informed you who's throwing out the first pitch Friday?
0: He is not. I don't know at the Red Sox game. I know at the Woo Sox game. Yeah. I know who. Yeah, who's at the game Friday?
5: Well, I know how you feel about retired numbers, but I heard an interview with Wade Boggs yesterday, and all the surviving members with retired numbers will be throwing out the first pitch for some anniversary. I can't remember what the anniversary is in Boston.
0: Oh, is that right?
5: Oh, that was so pretty cool. Yeah, they have a whole barrage of first pitch throwers. Friday night.
0: So who is that? So David Ortiz, that means Ortiz, Boggs, who else? I don't know. How many other guys?
5: I can't remember. He listed a bunch, and for some reason I can't remember them all. Okay. I know they mentioned Luciano, but I don't think he's still alive, is he? I don't know.
0: I don't think so. I'm not
5: I thought I'd share that with you, and I was thinking about you guys. So have a good trip.
0: All right. Thank you, Hunter. I appreciate that. All right, we'll check it out.
5: Look forward to the dumps on social.
0: All right, we'll put a bunch of pictures up once we have to take them first. But there you go. There's Hunter.
1: I want to get videos too.
0: We're doing video.
1: Okay. Yeah, do like a whole video collage type thing.
0: You can go on Cameo. You can go
1: what?
0: On Cameo.
1: That'd be fun.
0: Coop doesn't want to be in video.
1: He never wants to be in videos.
0: You just want to do a video of you eating the what is the lobster
1: poutine? That will definitely happen.
0: That is going to happen. Okay.
1: Did you see the sausage burger that someone posted too?
0: No, I have not.
1: You had a big old smoked sausage, right, Coop?
6: Kielbasa.
1: Kielbasa.
0: Kielbasa. Oh, okay. All right. Yeah. No, see, I'm pretty simple. I just want the Fenway, the Monster Dog, that's the way to go. That's better than like the Fenway Frank. I don't know. They can call it Monster Dog. I don't know if they even still have it, but it was. We used to have a guy in town who would send us once a year, usually in the summer. This guy would hook us up with a big box filled with the Monster Dogs. It was great. It was, we stopped getting those many years ago, but it was wonderful when it lasted. we were very grateful. It was a great mitzvah, and we loved it. I had an unpopular opinion. The monster dog better than a Dodger dog. I'm not a big fan of the Dodger dog. I believe it's overrated. That's it. What do we have? Ryan writes and says, are the Clippers currently in the playoffs? Damn, at least the Lakers won a playoff series. Okay, there you go. Put that on a T-shirt. At least the Lakers won a playoff series. That's great. Absolutely wonderful. Absolutely wonderful. Ferg Dog says, you never read my tweet. You just use my city to pivot to weather. I want a refund. Okay, that's right. Well, I was distracted by the shiny object, Ferg Dog. He said, this series is in the refrigerator. The Thunder were in cruise control from the opening tip and still not from, I think it was 7-0 at the start.
1: So no refunds
0: from the opening tip. And still easily covered the 15. Actually, it was up to 16. They still covered that. LeBron's Matador-style defense isn't going to cut it against the actual competition. So I've now read your comments. Are you okay? Everything good there? JC writes in from Parts Unknown. He says, 10 out of 10 on your Maller monologue. I'd imagine it was very triggering for Coop. The Lakers are simply outmatched. Will crying J.J. Redick resort to starting Bronny this series? I just see that the podcaster Redick burned through a bunch of timeouts in the second quarter and then didn't have much in the fourth quarter. I don't even know. Like, to me, these NBA timeout thing is just bullcrap. There are so many automatic timeouts if you go to an NBA game, TV timeouts. Like, burn through all your timeouts because you got all these free timeouts anyway. You got a lot going on there. Yeah. Supermark Steve says, what do you like more, pooping on playoff Harden or pooping on Laker players? Wow, that's a Sophie's Choice situation. Actually, it's the opposite of Sophie's Choice. You can't go wrong on that. Either one's the way to go. Bagel Boy writes in, you called it Reeves sucks out loud. There you go. Absolutely. Ivan the Terrible in Houston. I think he wants me to talk about a Dodger cheating Astros series, but I'm good on that. And Monkey Biz Doug, who is in South Korea listening to us on the stream, says even if Luka walks back through that door, the Lakers still look like a team trying to fix a flat tire with a YouTube tutorial and no tools. No tools. Gotcha. All right. Very nice. Scrooge says, he's in the younger demo, says, Fenway used to have the best hot dogs. They've fallen off the last couple of years. Is that true? Well, that's disappointing. That's unfortunate. Donkey Sausage got excited about the sandwich that Lorena mentioned at Fenway. For some reason. Now, Mr. Nice Guy is jealous of the attention that Ferg Dog is getting. He believes that Ferg Dog is an attention whore. That is from Mr. Nice Guy. That just in to the Ben Maller Show. So I mentioned Team LeBron not very happy with one of LeBron's co-workers. Say what? Yeah. So someone named Cuffs the Legend. Who the hell is this? Does anyone know who this is? No. It says LeBron's close friend Cuffs the Legend. Who the hell is Cuffs the Legend? I'm sure he doesn't know who I am, but I've
2: who?
0: Never, I mean, how are
2: never
0: you?
2: Never heard of him.
0: My mama said there'd be days like these. You're doing a talk show and you're talking about Cuffs the Legend, criticizing friend of LeBron, it says, criticizing LeBron's teammate Jake LaRavia as one of the great underperformers. Cuffs the Legend saying, send Jake LaRavia to Bangladesh. It's so good. It's great. I am really enjoying this. Can they do a best of 11 so the Thunder can win 6 games against the Lakers? It's going to be so fun. We already know LeBron's speech. We already have that. Well, if only we had Luka. We'd be in good shape, but we don't have Luka, so that's why we're in trouble. Blah, blah, blah, blah, blah, blah. All right, it is the Ben Maller Show. Time now for the Who Am I game, and here it is. Cade Cunningham of the Pistons has tied Dwayne Wade and me for the most turnovers in the first eight games of a postseason since they started being tracked properly back in 1984. So Cade Cunningham of the Pistons. Detroit got by Cleveland, but Cade Cunningham didn't play all that well. Cunningham tied with Dwayne Wade and me for the most turnovers in the first eight games of a postseason since they started being tracked properly back in 1984. Who am I? The answer. We'll get to it, and we will do it next.
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11: So the Lakers closed out the Rockets. I was kind of surprised by that. J-Mac picked the Lakers. I thought Rockets would hold serve at home. They didn't. Awful offensive game. But it's funny. LeBron comes to L.A., right? And LeBron's getting older. So Rich Paul, the agent, says, I'm going to get you Anthony Davis, 26-year-old. Vibrant Anthony Davis. And he was hurt more than LeBron. LeBron was the centerpiece. And it's like, okay, we're going to get rid of that guy. You can't trust that guy. Let's get him Luka. Let's get him 25-year-old Luka. And once again, Luka's hurt and not available in the series. And I think it's so interesting that the first, when LeBron came to L.A., he didn't like the roster. It was a lot of, you know, Lonzo Ball, Kyle Kuzma stuff. He didn't like any of that stuff. You don't want to play with young guys. Get me AD. He's going into his prime. I mean, 1 year he was in great shape. And AD may be the best defensive player in the league, so they thought, let's go get Luka. Kind of same age. He's in his prime. He'll be the best offensive player LeBron's ever played with. They're the same guy. They're never in great shape. Their games can be a little lopsided. They can be inconsistent, and they're not reliable physically. And so, and that's what's amazing about, and again, nobody's denying AD went through a stretch. He was the best defensive player in the league, pre-Wemby, and Luka's on any given night the best offensive player in the league. But the one dependable thing since LeBron showed up to Los Angeles is LeBron. Not the coach, not AD, not Luka. I mean, it's amazing what he did in this series. If you look at what...
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3: May the Game 7 be with you guys, huh? Congratulations to the Cleveland Cavaliers getting their work done. Congratulations, Braden T. Quinn.
4: Their work. Come on, this is America's work. We're just making sure Canada doesn't have any part whatsoever in a professional sport. Okay, so thank you to the Cleveland Cavs, old Donovan Mitchell, James Harden and the boys, Jared Allen, who had a great game last night. thank you. Thank you for doing America's work versus Canada.
3: Yeah, Orlando couldn't recover from that meltdown they had in Game 6, so Detroit moves on. And congratulations to the Philadelphia 76ers. So the Cavs, the Cavs advance.
5: Crazy.
3: Brady gets to stick it to the in-laws.
4: 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Why am I? Oh, that's right. You're Celtics.
1: Two pros. LeVar Arrington. Brady Quinn. And a cup of joe. Jonas Knox. 6 a.m. Eastern, 3 a.m. Pacific. 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

0: It is I, Bill Miller. 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It will change your life unless it doesn't. All right, time now. We're going to pay off the Who Am I game in a minute, but let's get to the play of the day. And as you know, it's never just the play of the day because that would be too simple. No. It's bigger than that because it's the tire rack play of the day. And we were going to do basketball, but listen, it's the second round of the playoffs. Who the hell cares? It wasn't anything that exciting in the NBA, the two games. Instead, we go to baseball. The Cincinnati Reds and the Chicago Cubs at the friendly confines, and it was a chubby cubby kind of finish. Take a listen.
1: 1-0 pitch from Maul to Bush. Bushy with a chopper up the middle. It goes through into center field. Dansby's going to score. The Cubs are going to walk off the Reds two nights in a row. De La Cruz plays this ball off to the side that got by him.
0: All right, Cubs radio there. Cubs walk off the Reds, as you heard, second night in a row. 13 straight home wins. Cincinnati's lost 5 in a row. They need me to come back to town to fix things for the Reds as the Cubs win again. 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Time now for the Who Am I game, where we pretend to be somebody else. And here it is. Cade Cunningham with the Pistons, tying Dwayne Wade and me for the most turnovers in the first 8 games of a postseason.

0: since they started being tracked properly back in 1984? That
1: who
0: is the question, and what is the answer? And who do we have? Speedy Claxton from Burger Man. Dwayne Shinsius, there's a good name, from Paul. Who else do we have? Kurt Loader from Rob the Goat Man. Silver Surfer, tossed out by Scrooge in the Bay Area. Coop the Laker fan from Femi in Minnesota. Roy Smalley, there's a good name by Mr. Nice Guy. Naomi Scott, who's 33 today. That's from Late Night Drug Tester. Gandhi from Alf the Alien Opiner. The Truth, Paul Pierce, guessed by Just Josh. Who do we have? Robbie the Mariner fan from Shane in Des Moines. The Pillsbury Doughboy from the Grill Sergeant. JoJo White from Eileen.
1: Who?
0: Very good. Street Clothes Anthony Davis from Andy in Lino Lakes, Minnesota. The biggest attention whore I know, me, from Ferg Dog. Also King Roy, same answer. Do you have an answer, Lorena?
2: Willy Wonka.
0: Willy Wonka. No, it's actually the round mound rebound. Charles Barkley back in 86. Charles Barkley.
3: Guys,
0: he actually played.
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12: Sometimes you can tell a lot about what someone wants to do offline by looking at what they do online. Let me tell you about Pinterest's first parenting trend report. Pinterest is a huge platform. They have 600 million monthly users, 80 billion searches per month. The report found a shift from the iPad kid era to now, when parents are actually more interested in real-world adventures and hands-on activities. The Global Trends and Insights lead at Pinterest told us families are thoughtfully designing childhoods rooted in creativity, intention, and meaningful experiences. One psychologist we spoke to said he sees this as a reflection of parents' desire to build core capacities in their children: resilience, curiosity, self-regulation, empathy. These things don't grow automatically, but are built through lived experience. I'm Dr. Sanjay Gupta, helping you live a better life.
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2: We are Buffalo, and here's what you need to know.
3: In an NBA second round opener, Oklahoma City led the Lakers mid-third quarter just 69-65. The Thunder went on to win over LA 102-90. Chet Holmgren with 24 points, 12 rebounds. The Pistons took their game one against Cleveland 111-101. Cade Cunningham, 23 points on 6 of 19 shooting from the floor. In the NHL playoffs, Colorado's up 2-0 after beating Minnesota again 5-2. To Major League Baseball, Boston was a 10-3 winner at Detroit. Loser Framber Valdez allowed 10 runs, then hit a batter in the fourth inning and was thrown out. At Philadelphia, two homers for Bryce Harper and a 9-1 decision over the A's. Baltimore ended a 5-game losing streak with 2 in the ninth at Miami, 9-7 Orioles the final. Tampa Bay won its 5th in a row. Yankees won their 5th straight. Kansas City won its 5th in a row. Cubs won their 7th straight. I'm Steve DeSager.
2: Gather around. Ben Maller's up.
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0: doing it the Harden away? Huh? What? Welcome in the beginning of another hour of the Ben Maller Show. We are in the air everywhere as we burn the clock. Burn, baby, burn. And we know that freshness of the hot take is our tradition. Coast to coast, border to border, and beyond, on the vast and ear-catchingly powerful microphones of FSR emanating live. 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So our lead this hour, we continue our in-depth team coverage all night. From pro bouncy ball, we go to Motown. We head out to Motown. Why not? Abso-bleepin-lutely, we go there. It was a two-for-one special. The early game, the undercard, had a game in Detroit there. If you didn't watch, perhaps not. Cade Cunningham had the most points, so he gets the lead on the hero of the game, as Cade Cunningham scored 23 points on some terrible shooting. Former Clipper Tobias Harris added 20, and the Pistons swarmed the Cavaliers late to upset Strip Club John 111-101 on Tuesday night in game number one of the second round series. Duncan Robinson got into a little hizzy with James Harden. He had 19 points for the Pistons as well, who ended a NBA record-tying 12-game postseason skidaroo, better known as a losing streak, against a single opponent, a drought that had dated way back to 07. I was a child in 07 in the Eastern Conference Finals. So game two is Thursday night. Thursday night there in Detroit basketball. So the better story is always in the losing locker room, and Cleveland getting scrutinized, dramatized, chastised, analyzed, stigmatized, sensationalized, and of course criticized. That's a great homage to Don King, an old school boxing promoter. You don't even know who that is. You have to be really old to know who Don King is, because Don King's like really, really, really, really, really old. That was one of his great lines. And it was even longer than that. So it's a good jumping off point. Let us discuss the question. Who gets the biggest helping of blame Buckeyes for James Harden's Cavaliers? That is the question. So I've got Serena Williams, Soft Launch, and Radio Shack. And we are going to combine all of these things together, and we are going to bet on the wrong horse is what we're going to do. We're going to bet on the wrong horse. So number one, and a lot of fun. Number one. So Donovan Mitchell, Evan Mobley, and James Harden, the three amigos, they get big heaping portions of the blame Buckeyes for the Cavaliers here. The Cavs didn't just lose the game. It was like the holiday season, and when you buy something, would you like that gift wrap? Okay, sure. Can I get that gift wrap? Okay, well, because it's the holidays, we're not going to even charge you anymore. We're just going to gift wrap this thing like it is the holidays, and it's a holiday that you don't even celebrate. Congratulations. And you don't need to be Serena Williams to recognize the story here. Unforced errors. Unforced errors, okay? As they say in the tennis world, 20 turnovers. That's not offense. That is the Salvation Army. Okay, 31 free points to Detroit. 31 points off 20 giveaways. Cleveland had 16. So my computer-like brain using Mahler math tells me that that is a plus 15 for the home team, the Pistons. The game finished the 10-point spread. So you can do your math and figure it out yourself. It's a rather easy waltz. And that's game, set, and match. Now, even with that, the game was tied up at 93 with 5:28 to go in the game. So you did not need to watch the first 42 minutes of the game. The last 5:28 of the game, Cleveland played like a team seeing a basketball for the first time ever. Like, what is this round object? Where did that come from? Is that from somewhere outside the Milky Way galaxy? I don't know. So Detroit, it wasn't their name brand players that played well in the final 5:28. It was some off-brand players, the Sharks at feeding time. They shot 63% over the last 5:28 of the game. The Cavs at 30%, and they also had a prayer that was not answered. And yes, you know how I do it here, Supermarket Steve. Playoff Harden, the full Playoff Harden experience showed up. Clunky, sloppy, 7 turnovers, the turnover to assist ratio, a 1-for-1 proposition. The bottom line here, though, Cleveland did not get beat. They hit the self-destruct button. And that's what happened. They just tuckered out in the final 5:28 of the game, although they were behind most of the game. Now, James Harden has been the one common denominator. He's changed teams and bounced around the NBA, and he has consistently ridden the vomit comet in playoff games. He'll get one or two really good performances, and then the rest of the time there'll be a couple where he's just kind of there. He's just taking up space, and then there'll be several where he wrecks havoc and literally is like the sixth man, right? He's like the sixth man of the other team. Anyway, here's James Harden, who is asked about, I guess you'll hear the question on this, and the answer, Harden, about all the mistakes, a lot of mistakes for James Harden in these playoff games and the Cavs in general. Here's Harden. Take a listen.
1: Do you think these turnovers are something that are correctable?
2: Yep. 1,000,000%.
1: What do you think?
2: Some of them are, you know, like Don just said, you know, you look within first and you look at my turnovers, and a lot of them were just on me and nothing they did. So, and, you know, which led to, you know, I don't even know how many transition points they had, but it was way too many. And I mean, if I had to put my print on one thing on the game, that's the game right there. I mean, how many points they had in transition? How far turnovers?
3: 20. 31.
2: That's the game. Like, it's nothing else. Like we talked about last year, you get a shot on glass, even half of that, and it's a different ball game. So, you know, for me, I got to be better, and I will be better turning the basketball over. you know, from turning the basketball over, getting shots up. And then it gives our defense a chance to get back and get set. You know, I think we did it. Other than that, we, you know, played a pretty solid game.
0: That soundbite could have been from 2016. It could have been from, you know, go back as long as you want to go back, 2012. You can keep going back. He didn't mention the Cavs, I don't believe. He didn't mention the Pistons. That was an evergreen soundbite for the most part, and that's who James Harden is. I heard it when he played for the people's team, the Clippers, and he'd play a bad game, and he'd comment about how we know what we need to do, and okay, good, go out and do it. Nope, not going to do it. Not going to happen. It is literally baked into James Harden to suck in playoff games. Like, I don't know how you get that out of James Harden. When he sweats, the suck comes out in the playoffs. It's wild. Now, moving on, page 2. So Cavs star Donovan Mitchell went on a bit of a rant postgame. He was asked by reporters about the foul shot disparity, the free throw disparity, not only in this series, game one, of course, this series, but the entire postseason. And Mitchell went on a bit of a rant. He said, I want to separate this from the game, he said. And then he dove into the game, which was 35-16 advantage for Detroit in the disparity from the foul line. And he said, here's the key part. He said, it's not why we lost tonight, Spider Mitchell says. I want to make sure I say that. But, he says, I don't know. I'm trying to get downhill. A friend of mine got fined for talking about flopping. I guess he's talking about Jaylen Brown. So, quote continues, I'm not going to try to double down, but I mean, I feel like that's what I got to do at this point. He said, you know what I mean? All right, okay, I keep going. He says, like, I'm trying to get downhill, trying to get to the bucket. Sometimes there's people in the way, and I'm trying to fight through contact, and I'm not getting these calls, close quote. Okay, question. So what did the Cavaliers star Spider Mitchell accomplish by calling out the referees and seemingly the Pistons flopping? He didn't say Pistons, but certainly implied there was some flopping that went on. So Donovan Mitchell did not just call out indirectly the Pistons and obviously the referees. He basically filed a lobbying brief with NBA headquarters in Manhattan, and he did it on live TV. He hit the classic superstar two-step. I am not blaming the referees, but. Yeah, okay. So, hey, that was musical. I'm like Ohio Al or Dick and Dayton or Jay Scoop and Just Josh. He said, but let me tell you why we lost. Everything before the word but is a lie. Every man, woman knows that. Sometimes children know that too, but mostly men and women know that. Now, Spida says he's not pointing fingers and then spent about 2 minutes pointing every finger and some thumbs that he had. It's the NBA's version of no offense, but, yeah, okay. So this wasn't a comment. It was a soft launch political campaign. It happens all the time. All the time. It is expected that coaches and players will lobby. And obviously Spider Mitchell wants to separate it from the game the same way I want to separate dessert from dinner. I still eat both. I still have both when I eat. And he used the refs as the fall guy and sent up smoke signals begging for make good whistles is what he did. Mitchell said that he's trying to get downhill. But he went downhill straight into the complaint department in the basement there. He went down to the complaint department, and he didn't plant a seed. He planted an orchard of referee guilt. Zebra guilt is what he did. All of it aimed one message. Hey, Adam Silver, half man, half alien. We'd like some freebies in game five. Yeah. I did read there's a lot of chatter. There's going to be some kind of big UFO revelation coming out here in the coming weeks and stuff. Wouldn't it be great if they announced that there have been extraterrestrials living with us and one of them runs the NBA? Wouldn't that be awesome? And Sam Cassell, when he played years ago, also from somewhere else out in the cosmos, and that these are like they're hybrid human alien type people. Wouldn't that be awesome? Anyway, all right, final point. This is a crossover story. College basketball and the NBA. So things are getting dusty. They're getting dusty around here. Yeah, we're talking about Dusty May, the coach. He's a Michigan man, the champions of collegiate basketball. Well, Dusty May doesn't sound like he's going to be a Michigan man much longer. Apparently, he's got a knock on the door. You can hear it right there. Look at that. Do I have not the greatest sound effects in all of talk radio? Look at that. The knock on the door. The knock is the NBA. And they're saying, hey, Dusty, how would you like to coach in the NBA? Now, he just led Michigan to a national championship. The speculation machine, and the Naked City is never wrong. The speculation machine says the Orlando Magic and the Golden State Warriors are said to be interested in Dusty May here in the month of May. Now, I don't think Steve Kerr has officially been terminated or left the Warriors yet, although Dusty May has no NBA coaching experience. And May did agree. You might remember he agreed to a contract extension, but you know what that means. He hasn't signed it yet. So until it's signed, it doesn't matter. And even if he signs it, there's language, offset language, and things like that to get out of it. So the question, you are now Michigan hoops coach Dusty May's career counselor. Should he go to the Warriors or the Magic or stay at Michigan? So if he's jumping, it's not even a choice. It's Orlando or stay at Michigan or just retire. Dusty May was able to catch lightning in an NIL-sponsored bottle at Michigan. He bought the right players. That's how you play big-time college football and basketball. Indiana bought the right players. They won the championship. Michigan bought the right players. They won the championship. You don't, though, sit around. You don't sit around waiting for the bottle. You've caught lightning in a bottle. You don't sit around waiting for the bottle to crack. The sequel is almost never the equal. And you got Orlando and Golden State. The Warriors, please. That would be like buying stock in Radio Shack because you believe in nostalgia. Well, congratulations. It ain't going to help you. Golden State is a dynasty on hospice at this point. It is a museum exhibit with a gift shop. And they've got some nice collectibles from the Splash Brother days and all that stuff. And the only thing that Dusty May would inherit is the blame when things continue to go on a death spiral for the Warriors. And they're going to be so bad, so bad, they're gonna bring back Baron Davis. That's how bad they're going to be. My God. Orlando is a real job. Right now, if the Warriors want a miracle worker, I recommend calling a priest, a rabbi, or a magician. Orlando's the job because that's it. Full stop. Orlando. Not that that's a great job. However, it's a younger team. It's a hungry team. Granted, it's a bit of a confused team, which means Dusty May could improve just by showing up. In theory, with Paolo Banchero, Franz Wagner, and Desmond Bain as the big three, although one of them may be traded, likely Franz Wagner. There is raw talent there. There is raw talent, and they just need something to crank it up a couple of notches. The Magic are like a mid-level contender with upside. They're currently stuck on a ditch on the side of the road. There's ability for them to level up. The Warriors, that is a farewell tour. That is, hey, let's have flashback promotions with bobbleheads for all these guys that no longer play for the Warriors. So we'll bring them back. Why not? Orlando, there's a little runway there. So Dusty May's choice, it's not really a debate. It's a map, and there's one road highlighted. It's a one-way road, and it's got a spotlight on it right now. It is the Ben Maller Show. If you would like to be part, you can join us right now at 877-99 on Fox. That's 877-996-6369. And also on X, at Ben Maller. That's at Ben Maller if you'd like to be part of the live radio show. Later this hour, we'll have the Insta Trivia. We will also have Maller to the third degree as well. And if you're with us for the rest of the show, for the remainder of the program, as we work our way through the overnight, we'll have the Maller Riddle of the Day. That'll be coming up a little bit later. Also, the Queen of Hearts with Lorena. So if you want to send your questions in, hashtag Queen of Hearts. If you
4: we can, love love.
0: Not true. But you can send your questions in if you would like, and they may be maybe red, and you can enjoy them and all that. It'll be coming up in hour three, and then Password, the word game of the stars. One of the most famous people in both entertainment and sports has issued a demand to an NBA owner. We will get to that. Also, the Slim Reaper Peeper. Well, kind of. Trust me, it's not what you think. We'll go there as well. We'll get to all of it, and we will do it next. However, let's see. I know always the A block, A blockity, blockity, blockity, blockity, blockity. And then I'm like, what hour is it? Let's see if we can find
4: number
0: out.
4: Number two.
0: Anthony in Anaheim, who loves weasel words. He loves it. He grew up. Anthony's an old man now, but he grew up on weasel words. I remember when he was a kid. He's all old now. 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
20: A better life with Dr. Sanjay Gupta.
21: In recent years, scientists have really dialed up the urgency to understand PFAS, sometimes referred to as forever chemicals because of how long they take to break down. The latest study found these chemicals may be aging men in their 50s and 60s a bit faster than men who are younger or older, or women of any age. Experts we talked to said the accumulation of PFAS may lower testosterone levels in men, impair sperm quality, and increase risks of testicular and kidney cancer. Women, it seems, just seem to be able to clear PFAS faster. Now, whether you're a man or a woman, trying to limit your exposure is a great idea. Three ways to do that. Filter your drinking water. Don't use non-stick cookware like Teflon, and avoid fast food packaging, which are sometimes coated with these chemicals. I'm Dr. Sanjay Gupta, helping you live a better life.
22: Cup of Joe.
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0: Bill Miller and you. It is the Ben Maller Show. As we roll on through the overnight, we are very excited about the big weekend ahead, and hope if you're in the area, you can join us. If you're in the Commonwealth, Boston, anywhere in reasonable driving distance, whether you're in New Hampshire or Vermont or Rhode Island or Connecticut or Maine, we'd love to meet you if you are someone that is consuming what we do here. If you're one of our people, people of the night, the nocturnal world, come on out. We've got two nights, a big event here. Mike the Leprechaun, Mike in New Hampshire, making this possible this weekend. So we're excited about it. And it is a Maller meet and greet. It is a bucket list item. You don't need to do this more than once, although some have. Supermarket Steve and JT the Wingman have done it five times. Five of these things. They've been to more than I've been to. But we will be in Boston on Friday night, this Friday here, the 8th of May. Today is the 6th of May, so a couple days away. Be hanging out. I'll be at the Red Sox game. And then after that, at the Mighty Squirrel Tap Room, probably around 10 o'clock or so. About 10 o'clock. And just steps away. And Coop and Lorena will be there as well, right down the street from Fenway. And we had an event. I did a Maller meet and greet. I'm not going to say the place because it'll confuse people. When was that? I don't know. It was a few years ago. That was the one where Roscoe the Parrot and David from Winter Park, Florida showed up, and it was a wild, raucous night. Wayne from Southie. I did it for Mala! We got to find that drop, by the way. I missed that drop. It's a great drop. And so that'll be on Friday night. And then on Saturday, the 9th, Woo Sox game, although it's supposed to rain. Woo Sox game will be there hanging out. And I think that Mike the Leprechaun has a couple of extra tickets, so if you're in that area and you want to come hang out,
1: first
0: I think
1: time drinking in 7 years, I get up in Maller.
0: Yeah, that was the last time we did a meet and greet in Boston. Wayne from Southie, man, that guy killed it. It was awesome. So it's the Maller meet and greet on Saturday. We'll be out in Worcester at Boland's Irish Bar and Patio. Private room, live band, great food. And so check it out. No cover. Big celebrities in the Maller Militia. Danny DeVito, the Trash Man. Alf scheduled to attend. Possibly Andre and his dog Willis. There's even some chatter. Moving Man Matt might make a special appearance. Don't know if that's going to happen. And many other members. Mentioned Jerry in Rhode Island. She's a big rock star. She'll be there as well. So a lot of big names. Come on out. You don't need an invitation. It's not a speakeasy. Just come out to one of those nights and say hello. All right, back to it. We are yapping a lot of pro-bouncy ball. Alf the Alien O'Ponner says, I've seen the script, and the government is going to announce that Otis Nixon has been added to the alien roster. Good call, Alf. Good call. Yeah, so it would just be very calming if the government came out and said, listen, there have been extraterrestrials living with us. It's a pilot program we started many, many years ago. And in the pilot program, we had Adam Silver running the NBA. They love sports. Sam Cassell, Otis Nixon, who else? George Mirasan. He would be in there, and several others. And they're just all, it's all part of the deal. We're on X at Ben Maller. That's at Ben Maller. If you'd like to be part of the program.
2: Hey, Ben, how you doing?
0: It's a great Anthony in Louisiana, fan favorite. And Lorena, FSR Tech Queen.
3: Hi, Bill.
0: No talking. And Koopa Loop at Bronco Fan. And next hour, we do have, whether you like it or not, we are going to have an amazing, riveting edition of Lorena's segment where we give love advice. It's the Queen of Hearts with Lorena. So that'll be coming up next hour. Later this hour, we have Maller to the third degree, so a lot to get to. In the meantime, to the phones we go, and we say hello to Jed Who Fled. Hello, Jed Who Fled. Welcome.
4: Yeah. Hey, people with brains, I'm sure the imminent alien invasion has nothing to do with the fact deer's on the side of the road. Nothing to do with the fact that generative AI can now generate videos that will fool most of mankind. I'm sure that when Bleep Blop comes out with the federal government, hey, this is Bleep Blop, he's been flipping burgers over at the In-N-Out in the skies. Nothing to do with the technology that they can just make a video. I could say Jed Who Fled farting into a microphone shaped like Ben Maller's face, and it will create it for me because I'm a paid customer on both Gronk and ChatGPT. Do you think that people with brains will realize what's going on?
0: Jed, is it true that you are from another part of the universe?
4: I've seen your anus, but I'm not from there. Tried to kiss it early in my calling career. Now they banned me from it. Why? Because you ask questions if I'm from there. Do you think it? What am I? Here I am revealing it from 6.784, skip 2.3, and I'm from the nebula of whatever. I don't know if the nebula is actual.
0: I am actually the Maller family comes from. I'm trying to touch up. You're boring me. I'm trying to touch up your work. Now, the Maller family, I've never revealed this before on the radio.
4: That's offensive. You don't need to touch
0: the Maller family tree. The Maller family tree comes from Uranus. That's where it comes from. So right there. There you go.
4: You're talking about hanging aliens from trees, dude. That is offensive. Hey, whatever. You think it's going to, what if Space Jam meets Independence Day and we have to play aliens in a sporting event for control of Earth and its resources? What sport do we do? I'm thinking pickleball.
0: Pickleball. That's exactly what we need. I'm going bowling. I think bowling would be great.
4: Part of the movie plot's going to be convincing you that pickleball's a serious game. You know, it's going to be like a montage in the beginning of, or middle of it when you're still skeptical, and a lot of Rocky music's going to be played. And by the end of that, I'm going to be sweaty, and you'll be convinced that it's pickleball's legit.
0: Now, I am concerned. I'm concerned about you, Jed. And here's why: I've understood a lot of what you said today, and I don't normally understand anything you say. So I'm disturbed. Is everything okay? Would you like to share something with the class?
4: Well,
0: is everything all right with you?
4: My alien friends have let it be known that if I'm going to be revealing the alien race's exposure here on your show, it'd be great if people could understand me. And they said they're very, very harsh after last night's call when they were like, "Jed, you've got to be understood, or we will cut you from PR for the alien race." And I just said, "Hey," it said, "didn't take me to your Earthquaker," and they didn't get the reference because they don't know Earth film. You'll take me to your leader.
0: Okay,
4: you're my leader, Ben.
0: All right, thank you. All right, I'm hanging up on you. Your leader is now hanging up on you, and we're moving on to someone that has very important information. In fact, this person also may be from somewhere out far away in the cosmos. We say hello. Is it a human? Is it a goblin? Is it some kind of odd creature from somewhere out in the far beyond? Anthony in Louisiana. Hello, Anthony. Welcome.
2: Hey, Ben. How you doing?
0: Anthony, would you be willing to be an ambassador for the aliens when they come down from wherever they're at or from the bottom of the ocean? Will you be able to negotiate with them?
2: No, I don't understand them.
0: Okay. I offered you the job. You're a very kind man to not accept the job. I appreciate
2: it. When y'all come to Louisiana for the mini greet?
0: Well, if we come down, you going to show up?
2: Yeah, I'm going to try to.
0: I don't know. I mean, we got a few people that call from Louisiana. People want to kind of rally for a meet and greet and, you know, let us know. We had a lot of feedback in Cincinnati for years, and Boston's been great, a great market for the show. So we need your brothers and sisters there, Anthony, to let us know that they want us to come to town. Otherwise, we're not going.
2: Y'all going to Boston this weekend.
0: What's that?
2: Y'all going to Boston this weekend, huh?
0: Yes, we are. You know what? I'm flying over. I don't think we fly over Louisiana, but I'll wave at you as we fly on to Boston, okay? I'll try to find you on the map, and I'll say, "Hey, look, there. Is that a bird? Is it a plane? No, that's the Outback Steakhouse where Anthony takes the ladies to impress the ladies, right?"
2: Yeah, you tell Mike the Leprechaun, I said, "Hey."
0: Do I have to? Okay. All right.
2: Hey, Lorraine. Hey,
0: Tom. Oh, there we go. Wow, that's the longest you've ever talked to me without bringing her name up. I am.
3: That
0: honored.
3: Might be a new record.
0: That's a new record. You're growing up. You're growing up, Anthony.
2: Hey, Tom.
3: How you doing?
2: How you doing?
3: Not too shabby.
2: Yeah,
3: I packed today for Boston.
2: It's good to hear from you, Lorraine.
3: Better to hear from you. Thanks for calling.
2: You tell Jonas. Lamar Arrington and Reggie Quinn, I said, "Hey."
3: I will tell them.
2: Yeah,
0: you know, I'm a little upset with you, Anthony. I'm upset with you. How come you never say, "Hey, Jonas, let Ben Maller know I say hello"? Or you don't say, "Hey, LeVar, let Ben Maller know I want to say hello"? How come it's always we have to say hello to those guys? What's up with that?
2: Yeah, hey, man, you still my friend.
0: Oh, okay. As long as I'm your friend, Anthony. We're pals, right? Me and you?
2: Yeah.
0: All right. Thank you.
2: You take care, Lorraine.
0: All right. There he goes. It's a fan favorite. Anthony in Louisiana. My God. What a treasure. How lucky are we that we have Anthony calling our show? And just a treasure. Just like Blind Scott. Hello, Blind Scott in Boston. What's going on, Scott? Welcome.
5: Hey, what's up? I got something good for you, Lorena. You'll fit in good in Boston because you're a white knight. So maybe Joe Mazzulla will go on a date with you because you're woke. So when you come to Boston, you'll be beloved by the Boston crowd because you give a lot of love to the people that need love the most, the people that are segregated in Boston, because in the history of Boston, they have these weird old policies. Hey, well, yeah, I was trying that. It didn't really work. Tony ruined the last hour, dude. Whatever Tony did was way worse than what I just did.
0: No, it was really good. Tony, we had a great hour. The numbers are up. Stream numbers are wonderful.
5: Dude, I think Tony might have to get kicked off the show. It's like, okay, let me tell you something. When you come to Boston, I might meet you at the airport. If you need a car at the airport, I can get you one.
0: You're blind, dude. You can't drive.
5: Oh, yeah, I'm nervous about the listeners. This is the way that I want to listen. Forget about that bit that failed earlier. I'm real mad at Joe Mazzulla, the coach of the Celtics.
0: Why are you mad at Joe Mazzulla?
5: I don't think he deserved his job, number one. I think, you know, the other guy should have kept it. I think he's only there. The Celtics is run by private equity now. The Celtics is a garbage franchise. The Celtics lost in the first round. Dude, I got to tell you, there's a special way listeners have to agree with me. This is going to be a big meet and greet. I have friends sleeping at the airport, so I was over the airport today showing them where to sleep. You guys, oh, dude, you can't really go to Salem when you're here. You don't have enough time because of the traffic. You know what I'm saying? I have a lot of people meeting up with me at the meet and greet. So I met with my mom today. We put out all these outfits that I'm going to wear. I got dresses. I got all types of stuff that I want to wear.
0: Oh, my God.
5: My mom prepped me for how I'm going to deal with these people that I don't like. She said, you just be nice to them. But I really hate some of these listeners, Ben. How are you going to keep some of these people that I hate so much away from me, like these hicks from New Hampshire?
0: You won't even know they're there. You can't see them, so you're not even
5: but
0: know they're there, so who cares?
5: They're not allowed to talk to me. They're not allowed to talk to me. They're not allowed to come near me. They are not good radio phone calls. They almost ruined the show. I hate these people. They can't speak to me, but I'm supposed to be nice to my mom and say, oh, hey, how you doing? You know, yeah, nice to see you. Thanks for flying the show in. You piece of crap. You almost got me.
0: All right,
5: my
0: all
5: radio.
0: Right. You're very angry. Now. Again, you're angry. You got to calm down. You got to relax. Life's short, man. You got to relax a little bit, okay? All right, thank you. Go away. It is the Ben Maller Show, and we are ready to go. Ready to go for the Insta Trivia. And then we'll get to Maller to the third degree. So here it is. Shohei Ohtani, the Dodgers lost another one of his starts. That's actually happened a lot since he's taken over as a starting pitcher. But Shohei Ohtani has a 2.04 ERA over his first 20 starts with the Dodgers. And that broke Blank's record for the lowest ERA over the first 20 starts in L.A. Dodgers history. Again, Shohei Ohtani, a 2.04 ERA, first 20 starts in the regular season with the Dodgers. That broke Blank's record for the lowest ERA over the first 20 starts of a L.A. Dodger career. That is the Insta Trivia. The answer, we'll get to it. We will do it next.
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11: Getting your heart broken can be really rough. It'll happen to most of us at some point in our lives. It's not just an emotional experience, it's a physical one too. Often described as getting the wind knocked out of you, a knot in your stomach, trouble sleeping. I recently spoke about this with Dr. Yoram Yovel, a psychiatrist and neuroscientist. He was on my podcast, Chasing Life. Now, he told me heartbreak doesn't have to last forever. And while your inclination might be to withdraw, isolate, and shut down, it's often the opposite of what supports healing. One of the things that helps us the most is reconnecting to other people you love. And the reverse is also true, he said. If someone you care about is struggling, don't give up on them. You hold the power to comfort loved ones that are in deep physical or emotional distress. I'm Dr. Sanjay Gupta, helping you live a better life.
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9: 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Yeah.

0: is the Ben Maller Show. We got Maller to the 33 coming up in a couple minutes. This is a radio show that becomes a podcast. You can consume it however you want. Listen live all night, every night. Or you can listen on demand. A lot of you get up, you got the creeping crud late night. Go take a whiz, go back to bed. But we're here all night, so when you're more awake, you can download the Ben Maller Show podcast, the fifth hour podcast, and we will have new episodes, even though we'll be traveling this weekend in Boston and beyond. So check out that fifth hour podcast. Back to it. All right, time now for the Insta Trivia, and we'll get to Maller the third degree, but here's the Insta Trivia. Shohei Ohtani started, and the Dodgers didn't win, but Ohtani now has a ERA of 2.04 over his first 20 starts with the Dodgers. That breaks Blank's record for the lowest ERA over the first 20 starts in L.A. Dodger history. That is the question. What is the answer? Alf, the alien opiner, going with Rick Honeycutt. Well, look at that. Oh, yeah, it's a solid image. Of course, I own Rick Honeycutt. The guy led the American League in ERA. I own him. Marco Rubio from Femi, the Uber Eats driver in Minnesota. Lee Tunnel, good name by Rob the Goatman. Mark from Queens says Doc White Lines Golden is the answer. Pickleball number one world-ranked Ben Johns is the answer from King Rory. A squirrel with a peanut allergy from just Josh. Don Drysdale from Analog Al. Johnny Padres from Eek in Roseville, Minnesota. And Andy Bennis from DJ Spin in San Diego. Fernando Valenzuela from JT the Wingman. What say you, Lorena?
1: Mr. Incredible.
0: No, it's No-Mo Mania. Hideo No-Mo in 1995.
2: It's Maller.
3: How about that?
2: To the third degree. This is when Big Ben gets grilled.
0: All right, Kubaloo.
4: Jahan Dotson has been in the NFL for four seasons now and will be joining his third team on the Atlanta Falcons. New team president Matt Ryan told reporters that he believes Dotson has, quote, untapped potential. Ben, do you think Matty Ice is right?
0: What do you expect him to say? The guy sucks. That's why he keeps changing teams, because he's no good. Of course he's going to say that. Now, it's one thing to say it. The reason you're on, he's going to be on his third different NFL team is because you haven't gotten there. And if you don't get there, you're going to be selling insurance, Jahan Dotson. So how many guys have gone to Atlanta and really blossomed with the Falcons? The answer is not many. Next!
4: Now, speaking of potential, Packers top pick wide receiver Matthew Golden from last season was only able to rack up 361 yards and no touchdowns in his rookie season. However, Packers offensive coordinator Adam Stenovich told the media Monday it's going to be a big year for Golden. Do you agree?
0: Yeah. Well, yeah.

0: He's going to get 370 yards. He's going to get 9 more yards than last year, Coop. So he will have a bigger year, Matthew Golden, than he did last year for the Green Bay Packers. I love analysis in May, June, and July. And this is what we have to look forward to, parsing the words of coaches. I would respect these guys if they ever said, oh, this guy's going to suck, dude. This guy is going to, he's going to be out of the NFL. He's not going to even make the team. They never say that. They only say, oh, this guy's going to blossom. He's got untapped potential. Next.
1: The Pistons narrowly avoided a shocking first-round upset, but that was enough to get J.B. Bickerstaff a contract extension. Ben, do you think he earned it?
0: No, he didn't. I wish radio companies operated the way that NBA teams do, and it's they gave him a new contract. But if the Pistons come out next year and are terrible, they'll fire him, and then they'll pay him for a couple extra years. That's the way this works in pro sports. That's why I have no problem ripping guys to get fired. How did we do?
1: You passed this edition.
0: That is a win. Put it on the board. Winner, winner, winner.
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7: How does softball go for you guys? 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
8: Ooh, Stu.
7: Yes.
8: We were intimidating. We were so intimidating that the other team didn't have enough guys.
7: Ooh, wow. That is big. They had to forfeit?
8: They did. I mean, we ended up scrimmaging anyway, so we have some, you know, some play-by-play here. But it was definitely a win by forfeit, and now we are 2-0 in our last two and are on a roll.
9: So, Izzy, the most confusing part is not only did the other team not have enough people, the other team didn't have a single person show up. The team that we scrimmaged was a team from the game previous.
8: Really?
9: That just stuck around and was like, hey, we just finished a game, we'll play you. And then, Stu, we play this team.
7: Yeah.
9: We destroyed them.
8: Well, hang on. That makes so much sense because the team we were scheduled to play was 0-2-1, right?
7: Right, yeah.
8: And so I was like, this team's coming up. And I was like, there's a lot of Dominicans on this team. There's no way this team should be winless.
9: Nicaragua hat. Yeah, right. Too. Yes. I saw that guy with the Nicaragua hat and I said, oh, no, we're going to have a problem this game.
7: So you figured they're the Dodgers of your softball league?
8: It seemed like it. Yes. It seemed like it. They weren't speaking English, which was already terrifying. Yes. Like, if they're just speaking Spanish the whole time. And yeah, early on, I was like, okay, I see this group. It's going to be a bit of a problem. But we put up, what, 6 in the first inning? And it was just, we were coasting.
9: Stu, you know the key to a good softball game? You got to put up a crooked number in that first inning.
7: Yeah.
9: And when we put up a 7 spot,
7: they were
9: playing catch-up the rest of the night.
7: I understand that. But this team stuck around to play a second game against you guys. Like, they were just
8: Didn't I tell
7: field.
8: You they were all Dominican? Yes, this is what they do.
7: I mean, gym rats. I mean, I can't stand those guys.
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12: This is not just, hey, the Celtics season is over and you had an injury to Jason Tatum and you had a rough year. 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You finished 2nd in the East, which is probably where you would have finished with Jason Tatum anyway. You had a 3-1 lead in the playoffs and you lost it, right? This is not on the officials. 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
3: You need to know.
16: In the NBA playoffs, second round opening wins for Detroit and Oklahoma City. The Pistons beat Cleveland 111-101, 23 points for Cade Cunningham. Thunder over the Lakers 108-90, 24 points for Chet Holmgren. In the NHL playoffs, Colorado's up 2-0 in its second rounder after beating Minnesota again 5-2. The Avs are 6-0 this postseason so far. Toronto won the lottery for the NHL draft, which will be held in late June. Phil Mickelson withdrew from next week's PGA Championship, and the NFL Referees Union is due to vote on a new labor contract Thursday. In baseball, the Braves won again, this time on a Matt Olson solo homer in the ninth, 3-2 at Seattle. The Angels held on 4-3 against the White Sox. Houston beat the Dodgers and Shohei Ohtani 2-1. Rainouts at both St. Louis and Colorado. The Cubs won their seventh straight in 10, edging the Reds. I'm Steve DeSager.
17: Okay, let's get started.
3: Ben Maller saying this.
0: Now it blows.
3: Saying that.
0: Genetic bone boom.
3: And
0: Billy Crystal.
18: They held a webinar
0: on how not to play the position. He is such a Mr. Softy that he can't play back-to-back.
3: With a big dog touch.
0: It makes me want to puke in my mouth.
3: Ben Maller. It's his way or nothing.
0: Let me repeat that for the people a little slow in the back of the room.
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0: It is like a true crimes mystery, unless it's not. Welcome in the beginning of another hour of the Ben Maller Show. We are in the air everywhere as we are smashing rocks is what we are doing. And we are the sporty store that always satisfies all your money back, unless you actually paid for this and then you get no money back. Read the fine print. As we are emanating live from the house. Whose house? Well, that would be the packed house. The absolutely packed house. Coast to coast, border to border, and all that here on the majestically powerful microphones of Fox Sports Radio. 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And I think it was Outback John and Joanna who reached out, and they've become big super contributors now on the podcast and a lot of the stuff we've got going on here. And so they were like, hey, Ben, I need to hear about DraftKings. And I said, you know what? I'm going to do it because you guys asked for it, and if Joanna and Outback John, you know, they'll throw a blooming onion at me or something like that if I don't do that. So I got to do it. And the NBA playoffs are here, and DraftKings Sportsbook is an official sports betting partner of the NBA. Right now, use the promo code Maller to claim your special offer at DraftKings. Again, that's promo code Maller at DraftKings. The crown is yours. And with that, we turn the page here from pro bouncy ball. We go to baseball, and we go to Gotham, where a true crimes mystery is playing out. There is a popular opinion by popular people that the great purge of the Mets roster, which has really worked out well, if you like bad baseball, the Mets shook up the roster, and plain and simply, they blow. They blow. Just about every move the Mets have made has backfired, and three of the more popular players in the Mets were left packing. The popular opinion is this was a inside job, if you will. We'll get to that in a minute. But outfielder Brandon Nimmo, who was one of the people changing teams, Brandon Nimmo, was asked if his trade from the Mets to the Rangers was strictly a baseball decision or due to some of the chatter about clubhouse dysfunction junction. What's your function? So I don't know if you heard about this, maybe not. What did he say? What did Nimmo say? Because you're dying to know what a guy named Brandon Nimmo has to say. He said, quote, "I believe it was probably just a baseball decision," he said. "I didn't see anything wrong with the chemistry between the guys," Brandon Nimmo said. "And if it was happening, it was happening, and I didn't know about it," he claimed. Nimmo also went on to say that he waived his no-trade clause when the Mets approached him, in part because of some conversations he had with the polar bear, a talking polar bear, Pete Alonso, when he heard that the Mets had not even made any effort to sign Alonso to a contract extension. He said, "That was a sign. I saw the sign. That was a sign." And Alonso then left. He took the DocuSign with the Baltimore Orioles and has all the Old Bay seasoning he could possibly want. And that was that. Now, the deep state believes that Francisco Lindor and Juan No-No or Soto or whatever his name is. So Lindor and Soto supposedly were meddling. And depending on who you believe, it was more Lindor or more Soto, or it was a dynamic duo. Either way, they encouraged the incompetent Mets front office to unload the clique of guys which they didn't like, named Pete Alonso, Brandon Nimmo, and Jeff McNeil. Now, McNeil's no good. Nimmo's pretty good. And Alonso had been one of the better home run hitters in baseball. So that's all a good jumping off point. Let us discuss the question. Now that the Rangers, that's the baseball version, the Rangers' Brandon Nimmo has said that his trade to the Mets was strictly a, quote, baseball decision, close quote, does this now calm the waters? Calm the waters. So I've got Jacuzzi, QR code, and Smithsonian exhibit. And we'll put all of these things together, and we are going to whistle in the wind. We're going to whistle in the wind is what we're going to do. So first of all, to answer the question, does this calm the waters? Because Brandon Nimmo said, hey, there's nothing to see here. It didn't happen. Hell no. This is the Mets. Nothing is ever just baseball, not even baseball. Not even baseball. Nobody can keep their nose clean. Now, Nimmo's nose was growing. He just doesn't want to be a part of any added drama-o-rama with the New York Mets after a minutes-long deliberation. He wants that clean living, and he's not going to put himself there. He played for the Mets. He knows how this works. So even though what he said is being analyzed and broken down, it would have been much bigger had he gone out and said, oh yeah, Lindor doesn't like me because I voted for Trump or something like that. That would have been it. That, oh my God, it would have been on like Donkey Kong. But he didn't say that. Nimmo is out here playing the role of the UN ambassador of Flushing. even though he plays in Arlington. And the waters are not calm. The waters are not calm here. They're frothing like a chlorine-filled jacuzzi full of bad decisions here. This is not a ripple. It is more of a riptide in a harbor that is polluted, overfished, and chronically mismanaged is essentially what this is. And Nimmo walking through the clubhouse, and he actually visited with some of the Mets, and I understand he handed out lavender candles. Lavender candles. You don't get a chunk of the, you don't get a chunk of the Mets, a core of the Mets core. You know, it wasn't everyone, obviously Soto and Lindor, but everyone else, you don't grab a chunk of that and gut it unless there's something else going on. And if you do the old sniff test, something smells, and I believe it smells like week-old tuna tartare is what it smells like here. Either that or something much worse. When a player insists nothing happened, my experience with pro athletes, when they say nothing happened, it is a universally accepted sign from the heavens that everything happened, okay? When they say nothing happened, a lot of stuff happened, all right? So a lot of stuff happened when they say nothing happened. He's trying to be the peacekeeper. Let's be real. We'll keep it real because that's what we do. You and I, we keep it real. So the peace has already packed its bags and gone off to Baltimore or Texas or Sacramento. It's diplomatic. It's Queen's diplomacy and all that is what it is. And it's a precursor to the next wave. At some point, this story is going to, it's like a wildfire. And it's contained. It jumped containment. How did it do that? What bozo allowed it to jump containment? And it'll flare up again at least a couple more times this year. Now, secondly, to Chicago from the theater of the bizarre. Holy tree in Chicago. And Yefimi, Batman. So the Chicago Cubs, I understand, are involved in a lawsuit. I was reading about this the last couple days. The lawsuit is going forward against the owner of a rooftop, you know, the iconic view of Wrigley Field, of those people sitting on the rooftops around the ballpark, which makes Wrigley Field special. So a judge has rejected the venue, their motion to dismiss the Cubs' claim of misappropriation and unjust enrichment. Unjust enrichment. The Cubbies are in court, the once beloved, lovable Cubbies, are now just another corporate machine. And the Cubbies are in court arguing the rooftop business gets a free ride on their investment by selling tickets for direct views of Wrigley Field games. And they are not licensed, and they should be licensed. And there was an agreement after the Cubs. Years ago, the Cubs were threatening to put up giant tarps because these are the douchebags that run the Cubs. And so they were going to put these giant tarps up to block the view of the people sitting on the rooftops across the street from the ballpark. And the agreement required 17% revenue sharing, and that expired in 2023. Well, now it's 2026. The case is going through the court system in Illinois, and it explores whether or not a professional sports team owns exclusive rights to profit from the live game, as everyone says these days, the experience of the live game. Now, with no injunction as of the last I looked here blocking the continued rooftop ticket sales and all that. So there's no injunction at this point. The question, where do we land on the Chicago Cubs lawsuit over the Wrigley Field rooftop saying, hey, you're not allowed to sell the tickets. You can't allow people to watch our product, even though you can clearly just see into the stadium and see the product. So on this one, I'm grabbing my buttered movie theater popcorn, and I am watching the billionaires try to trademark, essentially, if I have this right, oxygen? Am I right on this? Is that too much? Am I going a bridge too far? Like, the Cubs basically want to own the air above Wrigley Field. Am I correct on that? The way I understand the lawsuit, they want to own the air above Wrigley Field. If they could charge you for blinking when someone hits a home run, they would have a QR code and right there on your eyelids, and you'd have to send the $1.50 because you blinked when somebody hit a home run. You cannot spell, and I'm telling you, I know a lot about, you know, spelling and all that. You can't spell ivy-covered charm without, I guess, putting Sue in there somewhere, right? I mean, how are you? You're selling this iconic neighborhood ballpark, and how can you have a neighborhood ballpark if you can't see the rooftops and the rooftops can't see into the ballpark? Like, I've been to Wrigley a few times. It's a great place to visit. It's very corporate the last time I went. And it's, you know, they bought all the places around the ballpark, a lot of them the Cubs own. And so it's their own little village in Chicago. But the whole thing is that neighborhood. And that's what makes it magical. It's not just the ballpark. It's not that. It's everything else. That's the tradition, right? It's like you want to have a cover charge on nostalgia, the Cubs. And they call the rooftoppers freeloaders. And this just in to the Ben Maller show, the sun, when the Cubs play day baseball, the sun freeloading. The moon, big time freeloader. When we get a storm system that passes through the north side of Chicago and it rains, well, that's actually littering. The rain is actually litter is what it is. And we don't see them filing an injunction against daylight. Although if they could, they would. They would absolutely do that. But this is like the most modern Cubs move ever. I forget about, you know, pennants and trying to outspend the Dodgers and the Mets and teams like that, the Yankees. They're chasing this odd legal case over a building. So I have a solution. If you've got a problem, you need a solution. And who are you going to call other than the Ben Maller Show? Overnight Sports Radio has all of life's answers. So the Maller solution. The Cubs want total control over Wrigley Field. And this is not a radical idea. It can be done. I recommend the D word. Dome, da dome, dome, dome. Yep, put a dome over it. Put a roof on it now. Put a roof on it. You get climate controlled. You can charge $19.99 for fans that want air conditioning. And if they want extra clean oxygen, you can charge them a little more as well. And have this as a subscription, because that's the key. You need people to sign up for subscriptions like going to a gym. And then forget about it, right? And you got to pay a little extra if you want the seventh inning stretch. That's going to cost you a little more. Otherwise, stop trying to annex the skyline and the buildings around Wrigley Field like it's part of the outfield. It's so dumb. It's the hubris of these people that own these teams is next level. Now, not always, though, because our final thought, we go to the ATL where Tommy in Atlanta is a swing shift guy now. So here's the beginning part of the show. So I don't know if Tommy's still listening or not. We had a great time with Tommy, part of the gang that broke away after the big Maller meet and greet. We went to the Reds game and then traveled to get some ice cream, famous Cincinnati ice cream, then went up to Bucky's just outside Dick in Dayton's humble abode. So I go to Atlanta where Falcons owner Arthur Blank has announced that Atlanta, the venue he runs, will not raise prices for the upcoming World Cup. Now, this is the same event where places like New York, Boston, and Philadelphia are absolutely gouging fans with $100 train rides that normally cost maybe $10. So I bring this up, and Arthur Blank said, quote, "We can't always control what happens on the field, what happens on the pitch, but we can control the fan experience," close quote from Arthur Blank. Mercedes-Benz Stadium, well known for being the ugly red-headed stepchild of the industrial complex of sports for their very affordable prices when you go watch the Falcons play. So the question, how is Arthur Blank's affordable World Cup pricing plan going over with the other aristocrats? Good question. So Arthur Blank didn't just walk in to the World Cup meetings. He did some cosplay here as the Orkin Man. And he flipped on the lights, and he was looking for roaches. And what happens when you turn the lights on? They start scurrying around. Suddenly, every other billionaire involved in this thing looks like a douche. Like they're running a concession cartel is what they're doing. And Arthur Blank is selling hot dogs and soda for $5. Now, I know it's cheaper at Costco, but for professional sports, that's like a Smithsonian exhibit of what it used to be like in American sport when you could actually get a deal at a concession stand. You juxtapose that for the L.A. Dodgers, the kings of price gouging, who are charging, I believe, $75 for a souvenir Ohtani cup. What a bunch of con artists. And Atlanta, the Falcons are like, oh, we'll give you a hot dog and a soda for $5. Okay, who's getting the screw job on that? Now, meanwhile, the rest of the robber barons are hiding behind dynamic pricing like it's a pandemic or a hurricane or something like that. And if Arthur Blank can do this with the Falcons and now the World Cup, if he can do this and he's doing it right now, what's their excuse? Was it inflation, supply chain, just a good old-fashioned greed? And this is their nightmare, the other rich guys in sports, because it's proof of concept. And that's the problem, right? A billionaire showing you that they're still making money. It's not like they're not making money at the stadium in Atlanta. You can make money without treating the people that are your customers like ATM machines, your personal ATM machine. And Atlanta sells nachos for $3 at their stadium. Everywhere else, you need a small loan, even for a cup of cheese. These days, and Blank didn't say, he didn't say a word. He didn't have to say a word. He just proved that the entire industrial complex of professional sports and the way they price things is a choice, which is why they absolutely hate Arthur Blank, that he embarrasses all of them. And of course, a lot of the media dopes, they don't ask these guys questions like, how can Arthur Blank make money selling the $3 nachos and you're charging $17.25 for them? Like, can you explain that? Well, we can't really explain that. Or it's more expensive here, you know, the whole thing. It is the Ben Maller Show as we work our way through the overnight. If you'd like to be part, 877-99 on Fox. I need a game show contestant. We have Too Much or Not Enough. That'll be coming up in a few minutes. Also, the Queen of Hearts with Lorena. Get your questions in, hashtag Queen of Hearts. Here's the Maller Riddle of the Day. Former Viking wide receiver Randy Moss says that Blank has always been a big part of his life and fuels his competitive fire in retirement. He says he feels the same rush as he did finding the end zone. Again, former Viking wide receiver Randy Moss says that Blank has always been a big part of his life and fuels his competitive fire in retirement. That is the Maller Riddle of the Day. The answer, we'll get to it. We'll do it next. However, it is the A block, and what hour is it?
11: Number three!
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23: A better life with Dr. Sanjay Gupta.
24: We are finally starting to learn more things we can do to keep our brains sharp as we age. A lot of people think crossword puzzles or Sudoku might do the trick, but the science doesn't really bear that out. What one recent study found, though, was that a certain type of brain training seems to have a significant impact on cognition as we get older. It wasn't memory or even problem-solving tasks that moved the needle. It was an interactive computerized game that tested the ability to recognize two separate images in faster and faster sequences. It's what we call a task of divided attention, in which you don't have a conscious strategy on how to improve. That's according to the study's lead author. You're just trying to do the best you can to figure out how to divide your attention. Now, the game in this study was called Double Decision. If you want to find it and try it out yourself. I'm Dr. Sanjay Gupta, helping you live a better life.
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0: It is I, Bill Miller, and you. You're locked in on the Ben Maller Show. A big weekend ahead. Yes, back to back and belly to belly, as the late John Sterling would say. We hanging out in the Commonwealth. Hopefully you can come out and hang out with us. Everyone's invited. I know you got stuff going on. I know you got plans. I understand that. You want to hang out with some dopey radio people. Well, at least me, dopey radio person. And big Solaris will be there as well. And we've got the whole gang at this event Friday and Saturday. That includes Ben Coop and Lorena Friday after the Red Sox game, about 10 o'clock or so at the Mighty Squirrel Tap Room in Boston, just down the street from Fenway. And no squirrel will be eaten. And then on Saturday, May 9th, that's this Saturday, after the Woo Sox game, we'll be at Boland's Irish Bar and Patio. If the game gets rained out, I guess we'll just go there earlier, right? Because we won't have anything to do. What is the number one tourist attraction in Worcester? Would it be the Woo Sox game? So, yeah.
1: Number one.
0: It's supposed to rain on Saturday, so keep an eye on the weather. If it rains there, we'll have to go. We'll just go earlier and hang out. So, and Michael Leprechaun will be there. Alf the Alien Opiner. Some big names. Ernesto's coming in from the Bay Area. He'll be there. Our friend Jerry from Rhode Island met her at the World Series a couple years back. And so they'll all be there, the whole gang. So come on out, hang out with us this weekend. Back to it. It is the Ben Maller Show. Time now for the Maller Riddle of the Day. Do I have a contestant for Too Much or Not Enough? Do I need a contestant for Too Much or Not Enough? If I need someone, call right now. If not, let me see. Who do I have here? I'm not sure. Anyway, here's the riddle of the day. Here it is. Former Vikings wide receiver Randy Moss says that blank has always been a big part of his life and fuels his competitive fire in retirement. He says he feels the same rush as he did finding the end zone. All right, now you do need a contestant, so if you want to play, call right now at 877-99 on Fox. That's 877-996-6369. And let's see, does anyone know the answer? Bobby in Florida says funk music is what he says. Turbo Lax from Lady Sideburns, always great there. What else do we have? Let's see, page down. Tammy, our friend Tammy in Vegas. She says the Ben Maller Show. What else do we have? Stevie Meatball says men in boy shorts. I think that's what you like, Stevie Meatballs. Who else do we have? Ferg Dog says Jesus, his friend from Mexico. What do we have? Jock Itch from Alf, the Alien Opiner, Pickleball from Analog Al. Randy Moss says that Juicy Lucy's are his motivation. King Rory in Wisconsin says mooning Packer fans at Lambeau. Page down. Eileen in San Francisco says box wine, cats, and antidepressants have always been a part of Randy Moss's life. Straight cash homie. Straight cash homie. That's one of the great drops. Ocho Texto dating himself with that. Potty putter. Toilet golf from Monkey Big Biz Doug in South Korea. Potato chips from Donkey Sausage. Those salmon and chocolate milk potato chips. Just wonderful. JT the Wingman also went with the Juicy Lucy. Competitive ice dancing from the Chiefs tie guy. Reese's Pieces peanut butter cup from Filler Up Phil. Incaterra went with Josh Allen as his answer. BP says it's former NFL insider Diana Russini, unless it's not. Let's see, page down. Courtesy Flusher said tire rack. Martha Stewart, guessed by Johnny Q. Shea says cocaine. Cocaine is the answer. There you go. All right. What do we got? All right. Enough of that. Some kind of muffin from Manuel and Gardena. Lorena, do you have an answer? The Maller Riddle of the Day. Former Viking star Randy Moss says that blank has always been a big part of his life and fuels his competitive fire in retirement. He says he feels the same rush as he did finding the end zone.
2: I was going to say dessert.
0: Dessert. Is dessert the answer? No. Incorrect. That's wrong. Randy Moss said that fishing, but not just fishing for bass. That is where he's at. In fact, he's been named the ambassador, Randy Moss, at a massive bass fishing tournament in Nashville. He says he gets the same rush from fishing for bass as he did finding the end zone. He's going to be the ambassador for the Bassmaster Elite Series and Bass Pro Tour. Major League Fishing, Major League Fishing. They'll compete for $3.2 million to catch fish. My God. All right, should we just play the game? Is Andrew going to play the game? Is that what we have playing the game? We'll have him play the game. Let's hit that button, Lorraine.
1: It's another Ben Maller game.
3: We've endured too many of these.
1: Is it too much or not enough?
4: Enough already.
0: Let's say hello to Andrew in Bakersfield. Hello, Andrew. Welcome, Callie.
5: What's up, Ben? I heard you were a real big basshole. You love fishing.
0: Not a basshole, but I had, the late masshole Mickey named me a masshole. He said I'm an honorary masshole, and that meant a lot. I'm flattered that he named me a masshole. So, yeah.
5: Yeah.
0: Okay, too much or not enough, Andrew. I'm sure you'll do a great job unless you don't. All the answers are too much or not enough. You're going to get three right to win. Are you ready, Andrew?
5: Yes.
0: Question number one.
6: Number one.
0: In the loss to Oklahoma City, LeBron James had his fifth 25-point playoff game since turning the age of 40. Is that too much or not enough?
5: Knowing you, I would say it's not enough, though. I would say you say it's too much. It's not enough.
0: You said, knowing you, I would say, and I wouldn't say, The answer is not enough. His seventh 25-point playoff game, LeBron, since turning 40. He already planted the excuse he's preparing for the Lakers to be swept, and they will be swept by Oklahoma.
5: Not.
0: So that is tied with Kareem for the most, but okay. You're
5: That's
0: wrong.
5: That's what I'm talking about.
0: Chet Holmgren, who looks like he's a skeleton, with a little skin on top. Chet Holmgren just had his 10th three-block playoff game for OKC. Is that too much or not enough?
5: Too much.
0: Okay, find out. You're wrong.
5: Oh.
0: That's a bad job by you. Not enough. He has 15 such games. He joined Serge Ibaka, Dwight Howard, and Hakeem Olajuwon as the only players with that many before turning 25.
5: Dwight Howard, a Lakers star. Go ahead.
0: Yes, I thought that was one of my favorite years. Dwight Howard and Steve Nash. That worked out very well. Question number three. There are 8 active players in the NBA with over 100 playoff wins. Is that too much or not enough?
5: Not enough.
0: All right, let's see how you're doing here. Let's find out.
5: Oh,
0: man, you really suck at this game. You know what you're doing right now? You're riding the Vomit Comet. And the answer is too much. There are only 6. Kevin Durant, Al Horford, Average Al, Steph, Clay, Draymond, and LeBron. So you got to get these last two right, Andrew, or else you are a loser.
5: At this game. Onward.
0: Upward and onward. Okay. You're not doing very well right now. You'd admit that, right? You're not doing very well?
5: Yes. Yeah. I would admit that.
0: Okay. Question 4. Ohio State led all schools with 9 players drafted into the National Football League. Is that too much or not enough?
5: Okay. I think it's 10. So, not enough?
0: Let's see if you're right. That is correct.
5: Yes.
0: Actually, you're wrong, though, kind of, because it's 11. It's not 10, so you're wrong. But we'll give you credit for that. 11 players taken, 11 Buckeyes. Question number 5. This is for the win or the loss right here, Andrew. It all comes down to this. There is an immense amount of pressure. America is listening. Are you prepared?
5: We'll see.
0: Is that a blind joke? You just did a blind joke. You did a blind job.
5: Yeah.
0: Here we go. There are now 11 players in the big leagues with 10 or more home runs so far this season as we sit here in early May. Is that too much or not enough?
5: Too much.
0: Are you sure about that?
5: I'm going to go with it.
0: Okay. Well, that's fair enough. I mean, why would you want to win the game? You're a loser. The answer's not enough. See, I try to help. You try to help a blind guy, and the blind guy pokes you in the eye is what the blind guy does. I try to help you out, get you the win, and instead you lost because you're a stubborn donkey. The answer's not enough. There were 14 players with that many home runs, 10 or more home runs this season. Well, Andrew, you did not win. We'll give you a round trip to nowhere.
5: Thank you.
0: And as long as Spirit Airlines doesn't come back, you'll be on the Spirit Airlines flight to nowhere there. And also a lifetime supply of nothing. So if you want nothing, Andrew, just reach out to us. We'll send you nothing. Holidays will be here before you know it. And you'll get your friends and family a little nothing as well. And it's all from the Ben Maller Show, the show that gives you nothing. Okay? So thank you, Andrew.
5: I'll call you guys tomorrow.
0: Okay. Yeah, can't wait. All right, go away. There he goes. Andrew in beautiful Bakersfield. I wonder how Rod, the ambassador of Bakersfield, feels about that whole situation. All right, yeah, it is the Ben Maller Show. Let's see here. I don't know if I have time. All right, why don't we get to, because you know Lorena's got her segment here and she wants to fix the world with love advice. So we'll
2: is
0: have
2: it
0: the
2: time for love already?
0: Well, we'll see. I don't know how many questions we have. #QueenOfHearts. And if you want to call for this, there is a line open. There is a line open, and you can chime in and ask Lorena directly a question at 877-99 on Fox. The Queen of Hearts with Lorena. We will get to that, and we will do it next.
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15: In recent years, scientists have really dialed up the urgency to understand PFAS, sometimes referred to as forever chemicals because of how long they take to break down. The latest study found these chemicals may be aging men in their 50s and 60s a bit faster than men who are younger or older or women of any age. Experts we talked to said the accumulation of PFAS may lower testosterone levels in men, impair sperm quality, and increase risks of testicular and kidney cancer. Women, it seems, just seem to be able to clear PFAS faster. Now, whether you're a man or a woman, trying to limit your exposure is a great idea. Three ways to do that. Filter your drinking water. Don't use non-stick cookware like Teflon, and avoid fast food packaging, which are sometimes coated with these chemicals. I'm Dr. Sanjay Gupta, helping you live a better life.
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another show, and we are glad you have chosen to hang out with us on the overnight. A reminder, you always have access to the Ben Maller Show. 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

0: right.
1: Ooh, you heard the man. It is time for love here on the Ben Maller Show. Hi, Ben.
2: Any opening thought, Lorena? Do you have a love thought you'd like to share with the class here? Is there something interesting that you saw? Maybe a relationship story?
1: Oh, my gosh. There's just so much relationship stuff going on right now.
2: A lot going on, huh?
1: Yeah. That whole
2: we had the big breakup. We had Klay Thompson, right?
1: That
2: big celebrity breakup.
1: That cheating scandal is killing me. And the WNBA star who got the allegations that, you know, this is who he's cheating on her with, she's getting death threats. And neither Meg nor Klay has spoken out to be like, nah, she's not involved. So I feel really bad for her.
2: Yeah. The thing, and I, you know, Lorena, I don't. You know, I'm not a tabloid guy. I'm a masculine man, Lorraine. I should not be reading the tabloids. It's very, you know, feminine.
1: I thought you were a tabloid.
2: Well, no, I read them for the show. I do it for the American people.
1: Oh, so
2: they don't, and the Canadian people, the Mexican people, so they don't have to read the tabloids.
1: And the
2: Australian exactly, in New Zealand as well. So I read it for these people. And so I read in the tabloids that Blake Lively and Justin Baldoni. Yeah, yeah. Did you see how much they spent on attorneys for their celebrity breakup there?
1: No, I did not. What's it looking like?
2: All right, you want to take a guess here? How much you think? Got my attention.
1: I'm gonna say 600,000.
2: That's a lot of money. I would kill myself if I, well, not literally, but
1: for
2: I would be very upset.
1: That'd be crazy. Yeah.
2: Yeah, yeah. According to Page Six, they spent $60 million combined to sue and countersue one another.
1: What?
2: What? The lawyers are laughing at them. Like, these dumb, these morons.
1: Wow.
2: Right? Come on now.
1: That's
2: 60
1: wild.
2: Million. Lawyers always win. All right, we got some calls for you. Let's say hello to Dave in Houston for the Queen of Hearts with Lorena. Hello, Dave.
3: Hey, Ben. I got a question for Lorena. You know, we were talking yesterday about the gifts she gets. What kind of gift impresses her? And by the way, I think you should have a segment every week. What did Lorena get? And diseases don't count. So,
2: wow.
3: That's the question.
2: Jeez. All right, Dave.
1: You know, that would be a good segment, but I did request for the gifts to slow down. So a weekly thing would not really work.
2: And if the people want to get back to sending me gifts, which used to happen before you started on the show, Lorena, feel free. You know, I'm just saying.
1: I do want to say the best gifts are the thoughtful ones, you know, the ones they get out of nowhere. Like, oh, I listened to this segment and you were talking about this item, so I sent you one. Like, I think that's so thoughtful.
2: All right. Thank you, Dave. Let's see. Ferg Dog says, is handing out business cards with my phone number to girls at the mall a good idea?
1: Oh, yeah. Spread those seeds. Drop the hints.
2: JT the Wingman says, what is your opinion?
1: You know what? On your card, you could put, like, call me for a good time.
2: No, that always works. Yes. What is your opinion on wearing adult diapers to set the mood for love in the bedroom? JT the Wingman.
1: You know, not my fetish there. Not my thing. I don't.
2: No, not.
1: Yeah,
2: not your
1: deal? You know, maybe it works for some people, but I'm not. Those,
2: all right.
1: I'm not. I
2: understand.
1: It's giving me FetLife account. Like, hold me as I wear my diaper and let me. No.
2: All right. BP says, at what age do you stop making Spotify playlists for a girlfriend or a boyfriend?
1: I'm from back in the day. My baby daddy used to burn me CDs. So it wasn't even a Spotify playlist, you know, and that was back in high school. But I did have a boyfriend a few years back who would make me Spotify playlists. And I love them. I love finding new music. I think they're super great. I don't think there needs to be an age restriction on it.
2: All right. Andy in Lionel Lakes, Minnesota writes and he says, Hey, Lorena. How are you doing with Mother's Day approaching? My gal always says, don't get me anything, but I know better than that. And does no mean yes.
1: Well, I'm going to be a very busy girl this Mother's Day weekend with our travels to Boston. But yeah, you know, don't forget, moms don't necessarily, people are like, oh, I need to hang out with my kid on Mother's Day. No, you don't. Why don't you hang out with yourself and show yourself some self-love? It's good for you.
2: There you go. All right.
1: You know what I'm saying? Take that time.
2: Esteban writes in and says, is buying my wife a red light mask anti-aging as a gift for

0: Mother's Day. Is that the wrong way to go?
1: No. What do you think, Quickie? I love that gift. I think it's so great. It's good for your health and your skin. I think it's a thoughtful gift. Get her a nice candle to go with it.
0: Okay, there you go. Queen of Hearts with Lorena.
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7: So the Lakers closed out the Rockets. I was kind of surprised by that. J-Mac picked the Lakers. I thought Rockets would hold serve at home. They didn't. Awful offensive game. But it's funny. LeBron comes to L.A., right? And LeBron's getting older. So Rich Paul, the agent, says, I'm going to get you Anthony Davis. 26-year-old, vibrant Anthony Davis. And he was hurt more than LeBron. LeBron was the centerpiece. And it's like, okay, we're going to get rid of that guy. You can't trust that guy. Let's get him Luka. Let's get him 25-year-old Luka. And once again, Luka's hurt and not available in the series. And I think it's so interesting that the first, when LeBron came to L.A., he didn't like the roster. It was a lot of, you know, Lonzo Ball, Kyle Kuzma stuff. He didn't like any of that stuff. He didn't want to play with young guys. Get me AD. He's going into his prime. I mean, 1 year he was in great shape. And AD may be the best defensive player in the league, so they thought, let's go get Luka. Kind of same age. He's in his prime. He'll be the best offensive player LeBron's ever played with. They're the same guy. They're never in great shape. Their games can be a little lopsided. They can be inconsistent, and they're not reliable physically. And so, and that's what's amazing about, and again, nobody's denying AD went through a stretch. He was the best defensive player in the league, pre-Wemby, and Luka's on any given night the best offensive player in the league. But the one dependable thing since LeBron showed up to Los Angeles is LeBron. Not the coach, not AD, not Luka. I mean, it's amazing what he did in this series. If you look at what...
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9: May the Game 7 be with you guys, huh? Jeez. Congratulations to the Cleveland Cavaliers getting their work done. Congratulations, Braden T.
10: Their work. Come on, this is America's work. We're just making sure Canada doesn't have any part whatsoever in a professional sport. Okay, so thank you to the Cleveland Cavs, old Donovan Mitchell, James Harden and the boys, Jared Allen, who had a great game last night. thank you. Thank you for doing America's work versus Canada.
9: Yeah, Orlando couldn't recover from that meltdown they had in Game 6, so Detroit moves on. And congratulations to the Philadelphia 76ers. So the Cavs advance.
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12: In an NBA second round opener, Oklahoma City led the Lakers mid-third quarter just 69-65. The Thunder went on to win over LA 102-90. Chet Holmgren with 24 points, 12 rebounds. The Pistons took their game one against Cleveland 111-101. Cade Cunningham, 23 points on 6 of 19 shooting from the floor. In the NHL playoffs, Colorado's up 2-0 after beating Minnesota again 5-2. To Major League Baseball, Boston was a 10-3 winner at Detroit. Loser Framber Valdez allowed 10 runs, then hit a batter in the fourth inning and was thrown out. At Philadelphia, two homers for Bryce Harper and a 9-1 decision over the A's. Baltimore ended a 5-game losing streak with 2 in the ninth at Miami, 9-7 Orioles the final. Tampa Bay won its 5th in a row. Yankees won their 5th straight. Kansas City won its 5th in a row. Cubs won their 7th straight. I'm Steve DeSager.
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0: Hey, Buckaroo, how do you do? Welcome in the beginning of another hour of the Ben Maller Show. That's right. As we put you under a spell, we're in the air everywhere. 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So our lead this hour is from the NFL. And when you talk about the NFL, there's only a couple of teams that are moving the needle. Things have calmed down with the Patriots and Mike Vrabel canoodling, getting real cozy with Diana Russini. So we go to Jerry's World, one of the other big hot spots for NFL offseason news. And the Cowboys executive vice president, Stephen Jones, who won the genetic lottery, not athletically, he's not the most athletic, he's not the fastest, the strongest, he just happened to get in the right line as he is the person who will inherit the Dallas Cowboys from his daddy. So Stephen Jones said that the Cowboys, quote, feel really good, close quote, about the Micah Parsons trade. All right, feel really good about the Micah Parsons trade. So I don't know if you heard this or not, maybe not, speaking on Mad Dog Sports Radio. Stephen Jones said, quote, obviously, much respect for Micah and what he stands for and how he plays and the caliber of player he is. And then he pivoted, Stephen Jones. He said, at the same time, we feel good, Jones said, about what we have added. He pointed out via the trade, you look at a guy like Quinnen Williams and Kenny Clark. Quinnen Williams is the Jets. The Cowboys flipped a pick to get Quinnen Williams. And he mentioned Kenny Clark. They're alpha players. That's a quote. They're alpha players, Stephen Jones said, who are not only great players on the field, but they're leaders in the meeting rooms. How about they go out there, business, how they go about their business on the field in the off season, just bring great leadership to this team, close quote. All right, so that is a good jumping off point. Let us discuss the question, how do you parse the words of Stephen Jones declaring that the Cowboys are feeling really good with the Micah Parsons trade? All right, so I've got Siberian Tiger, Wikipedia, and emoji. And we will combine all of these things together. We're going to put them together and give you the old heave-ho, and then have a spoonful of the Baba Ganoush and a big pile of the Gabagool. And we'll be on our way. So to answer the question, how do you parse the words of Stephen Jones regarding his comments about the Cowboys feeling really good about the Micah Parsons trade? Police! You gotta read the invisible ink, or in this case, the Braille. You know what this is? This is the Beatles B-side. You play it backwards like Lucy in the Sky of Diamonds, and suddenly you hear a hidden message. Parsons wasn't the leader the Cowboys wanted. Period. Stop. Why else would Stephen Jones be slobbering, slobber, slobber, slobber, all over Quinn and Williams and Kenny Clark as alpha professionals and culture guys? Now, I use the Mallor Rosetta Stone, and the translation on this, the Cowboys thought that Micah Parsons was a diva and a pain in the neck, and that's all the code. That's all the code. This is the Cowboys' favorite magic trick. You get rid of a popular player, you have to downgrade the popular player after he leaves and upgrade the spin machine. Now, Parsons was far from perfect, and he was a guy, much like Dak Prescott, who put up great stats, and a lot of them were empty stats. He vanished in a number of what were kind of big games for the Cowboys. But there's no question that on a side-by-side Cola challenge, a blind Cola challenge, Dallas traded quality for quantity. Much like my diet when I was younger, I went for the quantity of the food, not the quality of the food. And they got rid of the Cowboys, a Siberian tiger, and they traded it for a litter of ragdoll house cats. Now, I don't know many people that don't like ragdoll house cats. I'm allergic to them, but there are people love them. I know my guy Justin in Cincinnati loves his cat there, his kitty cat. And then they held a pep rally for the good vibrations. Like, read the room. You're celebrating the intangibles that are mostly just made up bullcrap. And like, listen, you had a guy who was at times a wrecking ball. Again, Micah Parsons, there were some times he didn't show up. Side by side, though, you would much rather have him than Kenny Clark and Quinn and Williams, and the Cowboys know that. They just also realize a number of people in their fan base are morons, and they'll buy it. All right, meanwhile, we go to Kansas City, where the reigning Super Bowl MVP plays for the Chiefs, although he didn't win it with the Chiefs, Kenneth Walker. And he came out, did a round of media this week, and Kenneth Walker has been the person accusing the Seahawks of some dirty business. Let me rephrase this. So a couple months after he was excommunicated from Seattle and he has now agreed to play for Kansas City, Walker admitted that he realized he was getting the screw job from the Seattle football team, that was during the season, way before the playoffs and the Super Bowl. Now, during the season, he figured out that he was not part of the plan going forward. The Seahawks were unwilling to negotiate a reasonable contract for Kenneth Walker, forcing him to go out to market and seek other offers elsewhere. So Walker also spoke of his excitement for going to iconic Arrowhead Stadium. He said, "The team appreciates me over here," meaning Kansas City, "and like being able to come somewhere where you are appreciated." Walker said, "I definitely feel like I'll be getting the ball a lot, be making plays." And that was pretty standard cookie cutter sports cliche, the rest of the clip here. So, holy JJ and Renton and Nostradamus, Batman. Question: did Kenneth Walker take a shot at the Seahawks in his comments this week? So Walker didn't take a shot at the Seahawks. He read the autopsy report is what he did, right? Seattle treated him like a spare part. They lowballed him. And according to this report, they didn't even offer him a contract. They shuffled him around, Kenneth Walker, and then acted stunned when he upgraded his zip code. I can't believe it. So that is not betrayal. That's obviously business, right? You can't ignore a guy for a season, haggle over pennies on the dollar in negotiations, and then clutch your pearls and say, you know, finally say, "Oh, well, yeah, yeah, they didn't really want me." No. When a Super Bowl MVP, now, they obviously didn't realize he was going to go win the Super Bowl MVP. They should have known that it wasn't going to be Sam Darnold because he sucks. And it was, listen, he wasn't in the plans. That's not a jab, right? That's an indictment with supporting evidence attached to it. And Kenneth Walker has the receipts. And so there are some of you Seattle Seahawks fans who are apparently offended by this. And come on. Seattle moved on first. By all accounts, that was the way it was. Walker was just the one willing to say it out loud. And I don't think it's being petty. I have a talk show to do. And this is him giving the unfiltered truth while the Seahawks are still trying to rewrite history like a bad Wikipedia edit. You know, say, well, that wasn't a good edit. We can correct that on what that was all about. That's a bad job by them. Who screwed that up? And they treated him like most NFL teams treat running backs. The Seahawks are like, you're a replaceable dude. We don't want to pay any real money. And Walker's like, okay, fine. I'll find someone who will pay me what I want. And he did upgrade quarterbacks. You can say what you want, but the Chiefs are in a much better situation at quarterback with Mahomes rather than Sam Darnold. Okay, last thing. To the speculation machine we go. That's right. Ding, ding, ding, ding, ding, ding, ding. So it's a weird time because here we are in May. The NFL draft was a couple weeks ago. And already it's pretty obvious there are teams like the Jets, Cardinals, Dolphins, who are all riding tanks. Tank. All right, they're tanking. They're looking for what? They want not a pot of gold at the end of the rainbow. They want the golden arch. Which begs the obvious question, is Texas quarterback Arch Manning worth flushing away an entire season, not even trying to win, to get the rights to the number one pick and Arch Manning? So I bring this up. There was a report in the Old Gray Lady behind a paywall, an anonymous assistant NFL GM. I always love the gospel of the anonymous assistant NFL GM. It's where I get all my news. Well, this anonymous assistant NFL GM said that Arch Manning, yep, that Arch Manning, the comp on Arch Manning in the NFL is Justin Herbert of the Chargers. Now, that you might have seen this. However, it didn't stop there. The NFL executive said, if things go the right way, it's Justin Herbert of the Lightning Bolts. However, the person also claimed that Arch Manning, as of right now, is the comp would be Justin Fields. Say what? Yeah, Justin Fields, who's currently the backup quarterback for Patrick Mahomes. All right, question. Do you have a takeaway from Texas Longhorns quarterback Arch Manning being comped, his NFL comp, if everything goes great, is Justin Herbert, and if it doesn't go great, he's Justin Fields? So it's Justin and Justin, which sounds like a law firm, a morning radio show, or something, some weird restaurant somewhere. So, yes, I have a takeaway. That is not a scouting report. It is not. That is a emoji. It is the shrug emoji dressed up with a face mask and a jock strap. It is boom or bust. And the bust is yelling into a megaphone, a megaphone. You can't sell me. And maybe you'll buy this, but you can't sell me on Manning royalty and then have a career like Justin Herbert, who has just been nothing but empty calories. And guys like Collinsworth and Aikman, they got the knee pads on for Justin Herbert. And I look at him like, and I see him in person a lot. It's like, fine. He's a dime a dozen, though. He puts up good numbers, and they're not winning numbers, and he's essentially been like C.J. Stroud, as bad as you can be in big playoff games for the Chargers, and we're not supposed to talk about that part. So that doesn't really move the needle for me to want to throw away an entire season. I know from a business standpoint, there's a lot of people that will go overboard because they figure the Manning name is just a license to print money, because low-information fans will just buy up the merch and all that stuff, and that's it. And like, okay, but jeez. And Justin Fields is a panic button. And that guy's never been able to play. He sucked with the Bears. He confirmed it with the Steelers. He then moved on to the Jets just to make sure people could make 100% sure he couldn't play. And now he's going on to Kansas City. But it's a report written in pencil. There's no eraser, so it might as well be written in pen. But if those are your comparisons, right, if those are your comparisons, legitimate, you're flipping a penny. You're doing a Benny versus the penny thing. You got a stat stuffer, if I could talk that way. So you have a stat stuffer, Justin Herbert, on one side. And then on the other side, you've got Justin Fields, who is a franchise sinkhole. Pick your poison. You're damned if you do, and you're damned if you don't. Being compared to Justin Fields is the NFL's version of, he's got a great personality. Really good personality. We know that nobody knows anything. And that's the problem. The Manning brand will still rule the day. On the field is a different conversation. It would appear that Arch Manning, he wasn't very good at Texas last year, wasn't a top 10 or top 15 or top 20 quarterback in college football. So what's really going to change this year? We'll see. On the field, you know, it's not just plug and play. Number one pick supposed to be plug and play. This year it's not either. The Raiders are about to learn about Fernando Mendoza, who's going to be holding a clipboard, getting hemorrhoids, sitting on the bench. And so normally it's supposed to be plug and play with the top quarterback, and now it's plug and pray. A lot of pray. So if Arch is Justin Herbert when he's good and Justin Fields when he's bad, Arch Manning, congratulations. You're not getting a franchise cornerstone. No. You're getting a roller coaster that does not have a lap bar restraint. So good luck on that. I'm sure nothing will go wrong. Nothing will go wrong on that at all. It is the Ben Maller Show as we roll on at 877-99 on Fox. 877-996-6369. If you'd like to be part of the live show, the NBA playoffs continuing, the Thunder from down under getting a big win, as expected, massive point spread, and they have won the game, covered the point spread against the Lakers in the game last night, and the Pistons, game that was tied up at 93 with 5:28 to go, and the Cavs played terribly down the stretch, so the Pistons win that game. They get the jump. We'll take a look ahead at some of the next games on the card here on this Wednesday. Also looking for a potato and a notorious figure in Major League Baseball has apparently suffered a rather big injury, a developing story overnight. We'll get to that. Your calls, 877-99 on Fox. We'll get to it all, and we will do it next. However, it is the A Blockity Blockity Blockity, and we now head to the Lorena Theater on the iconic Ventura Boulevard in Sherman Oaks, California, in the shadow of Hollywood, to find out what hour it is.
1: Number four.
0: Yes, she'll be performing live, taking the show on the road to the Lorena Theater. She's got a residency this weekend in the Commonwealth, two-night performances, Friday in Boston, and then, of course, Saturday over in Worcester. More on that coming up later.
1: Be square.
0: That's right. Yes, right. 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
13: These guys are sick, man.
14: We lost a legend in John Sterling, Yankees play-by-play announcer, passed away at the age of 87. Look, you know, he had stepped away from broadcasting about a year or so ago, had a bad turn health-wise a couple of months ago. John Sterling was, look, as a Mets fan, I'm telling you how much fun it was to listen to him broadcast a game. He had the way to describe situations very succinctly. He found a way to hit the right words at the right time. His calls, even though you knew what was coming, was still entertaining. The Judgian blast. You've heard a lot of great things from John Sterling. This is one call I think you're only going to hear here on Fox Sports Radio. We played all the great calls. This is to show you just how great he was, that he could have something like this happen and still announce the game right after.
15: Now the 3-2 swung on, a pop foul back here.
16: Ow! Ow! Ow! It really hit me. I didn't know it was coming back that far.
15: Once again, it'll be a 3-2. And Holmes ready to deal. A ground ball to third. Donaldson squares, throws to first in time. Ball game over. The Yankees win!
14: He gets hit with a foul ball. You heard him. Ow, it hit me. The ball knocked his glasses off and everything. And still, okay, here's a 3-2 from Holmes. Ground ball. Yankees win. Like, still able to, after he gets hit with a foul ball he didn't see coming into the into the stands for him. I mean, it was almost like when...
3: 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It's Dan Patrick. 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
5: Horse racing is evaporating. 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
3: That's edited AI audio. It is I, Bill Miller, and we are hanging out here on the Ben Maller Show. A reminder, if you got nothing going on, if you're listening, it's geographically desirable. If you happen to be somewhere in the New England states and you're listening right now and you get up early and you're like, hey, that's a weird show. I'd like to hang out with a bunch of weird people. I can't think of something better than that. So we'll be together this week in the next round of Maller meet and greets. We're coming to the Commonwealth. And the band will be there, a little late night fun on Friday, so a couple days from now, on the 8th of May. Today is the 6th of May. We'll be at the Red Sox game. Then after that, hanging out at the Mighty Squirrel Tap Room, which the Leprechaun tells me is right down the street from Fenway. And then on Saturday, we need to get the rain to avoid the game, because we'll be at the Woo Sox game, and then afterwards at the Maller meet and greet, the big one. In Worcester. Biggest event in Worcester since Alf the Alien Opiner landed there years ago at Boland's Irish Bar and Patio. Private room, live band, good food, good people. Got some senior members of the Maller Militia supposedly flying in. Ernesto from the Bay Area, he'll be in town. And who else do we have? Possibly Big Lou from the LBC, of course, the local celebrities. Alf will be there, Mike the Leprechaun. Hopefully Mike in New Hampshire will be able to make it. And you name it, Danny DeVito, our favorite trash man, supposed to be there. And who knows who else. So come out, hang out at the big Maller meet and greet there this weekend. All right, back to it we go. And a major injury to a notorious figure, a guy that's one of the dirty players in baseball. You always hate when guys that are cheats suffer snap, crackle, pop. Man, does that suck. Really feel bad. Some crocodile tears for Carlos Correa. Yeah. Bang, bang. Whistle, whistle. Cheetah. Hey, cheetah, cheetah, cheetah. Carlos Correa suffering a major left ankle injury. Left ankle injury. The old gray lady. Set to visit a foot specialist later today to determine exactly how long he is going to be out. A cheating Astro source says it is not good. Now, keep in mind, when Correa was a free agent and had agreed to a contract with the Mets, the medical team for the Mets backed out of the deal. And they said, well, what's going on? Well, we don't trust his... That was his right ankle. Then he signed a contract or agreed to a contract with the San Francisco Giants. They also said, wait a minute, this isn't good. You've got problems with your, again, it was supposedly the right ankle. Now it's the left ankle. So, man, really just tough day. You know, I hate, yeah, just it's very difficult when a cheater gets busted like that. Man alive. Man alive. All right, anyway, it is the Ben Maller Show. And let's take some calls. What do you say? Let's go now to the sovereign nation of Ohio, and we say hello to Dick in Dayton. Hello, Dickster. Welcome.
4: Ben, good morning, and everybody. Hello. Ben, I got to say something.
3: What's that?
4: I've never in my life, I just slept so good. I never had a better time than what was there. And the people, and I told Heather, I loved my friend from Cleveland. Have you heard from him?
3: Ohio Al, the great Ohio Al. Yeah. Yeah, we email each other. He does some stuff for the podcast I do on the weekends, Dick and Dayton. And I told Al, I said, you guys should go around and perform some gigs on the weekends. You know, have some fun,
4: yeah,
3: play some music.
4: Yeah, he said he was going to keep it. If you hear from him, tell him to call me because I'd like to play some music with him. It was good, you know?
3: Yeah, you guys were great, and the videos, people loved them. A lot of views on the social media. We posted it on social media. I recorded a couple of the songs that you and Al did, Dick, and it was great. You were the star of the show. Everyone loved you.
4: Oh, man. Yeah. The Cavaliers, I couldn't get them, but it's going to be rough for them, I think, Ben. You know, it's going to be kind of rough, but, you know, but they've done pretty good, you know?
3: You couldn't find the game on TV because it was on, like, a streaming thing? Is that why?
4: Yeah.
3: Oh, that's too bad. That's not good. All right. Well, I got you, Dick. Well, I'm glad you're doing okay. You're still on a high from that event, right? That was a big deal.
4: I can't. It's unbelievable. This is the best time I ever had. I mean, I'm still talking about it.
3: That's great.
4: I'm just glad I met you and everybody there. It was nice, Ben. Thank you.
3: It was a lot of fun. I'm glad we were able to do it. I promised you. I told you when I met you. I said, listen, I was supposed to do this last year. And stuff came up, and I couldn't do it, and we made sure to have it happen. And everyone
4: loved
3: keep
4: it. In touch.
3: All right, you better. All right, thank you, Dick. Bye-bye.
4: Bye-bye.
3: There he goes. That's his famous sign-off. See, this is the bye-bye thing, and that's the famous sign-off. Let's say hello to Liam, who's in Worcester, and that's where we're going to be on Saturday at the Big Maller meet and greet. What's going on, Liam? Welcome.
5: Hey, what's up, Ben? Good morning.
3: Hi.
5: Yeah, looking forward to this weekend. I'm pretty excited.
3: Yeah, we're going to have fun. Yeah, we're a good time.
5: Yeah, last night you said you got a few fans and everything, I think you said, in Worcester that wanted to meet up or anything like that, and I just wanted to recommend the visitor side of the visitor bench side, dugout side. There's some pretty good spots over there that if you want to tell people to meet up over there by the bar or...
3: Yeah. Well, there were people that they were saying they can't come after the game, they're going to be at the game, so yeah, we'll try to pick. You say near the visitor's side, there's a good spot. All right, we'll try to find some.
5: Yeah,
3: you're gonna be there though, right? You'll be out there, Liam.
5: Yeah, I'm planning on it.
3: Good.
5: How much is Mike the Leprechaun looking to sell those tickets for?
3: Hold on a second. Let me see. Mike, he's on hold. Hold on, Liam. Let's see if we can cross the lines here. Mike the Leprechaun, Liam in Worcester is online. Hello, Mike the Leprechaun.
6: Good morning, Liam. That's a good Irish name, by the way. They cost me $26 a pop, and I think I have three left. How many would you like?
3: are we negotiating the deal right now on the radio? Is that what we're doing now? We're doing a ticket broker?
6: No, that's how much they cost. I can give them away for free.
5: I'd want to know.
6: I'll meet you at the where they sell the tickets, and I have tickets. Whoever wants to, first come, first served. I have three extra tickets, all behind home plate.
5: All right, Liam, I'm with you. You won't miss me.
3: What's that, Liam?
6: Why?
5: I'm a big dude. You won't miss me.
3: Are you going to be on our offensive line? Liam, are you going to be on our offensive line? Are you going to be next to Robbie, the Mariner fan? I need a left tackle. I think Robbie's my left tackle. And I got Big Greg in Iowa's on my line. I got my guy in Kansas City who makes bullets all night. He's on my offense. I think he's my center. You can be my right tackle, Liam. You want to be my right tackle?
5: Yeah. Yeah, and I'll swing both ways. I'll go crazy.
6: Yeah.
3: There you go.
6: You know who should be the center tackle? Lorena.
3: Okay. All right. I look forward to meeting you, Liam. Thank you, Liam. What? What do you want, Mike? What? Is he?
6: Okay. I was talking to Bowens yesterday, and they're very flexible. I got the guy's name wrong. It's not Scruffy. It's even better. It's Shuggy. Even though he's a Dubliner, he's from Dublin. I'm a country guy. But anyway, Shuggy. If it rains, there's a beautiful strip around Polar Park. It's like a downtown, not quite like San Diego, but there's a beautiful strip of bars and ice creams and everything. So, and then
3: okay, all right. If the game gets rained out, we'll just figure something else out, and we'll follow the social media, and we'll figure it out.
6: Okay. But it would be a bummer not to have the game. I'm sure they're going to try to get the game in.
3: Yeah, no, I want the game. I want to see the game. I want to throw out the first pitch. I'll be devastated. I've been preparing. All right, I'm going to be the greatest Woo Sox opening pitch of all time. Will be on Saturday. It's going to people will be talking about this. It's going to be better than Dolphins quarterback.
6: Ben, it's only the greatest because you're the first and only. So that's it's either the best or the worst.
3: How dare you?
6: So
3: all right.
6: I hope Lorena's going to sing her number four at the karaoke.
3: Yeah, I'm sure that's just what she wants to do. She wants to sing number four. But we'll see. It depends how much alcohol is consumed. That's normally how these things go.
6: Okay.
3: All right, thank you. Go away. Let's say hello to We'll see a lot of Mike the Leprechaun this weekend. Back-to-back nights. I know Coop and Lorraine are very excited about that. They've never met Mike the Leprechaun. I'm the only one on the show that's met Mike the Leprechaun. Mike the Leprechaun came to L.A. to hang out with us, and they were both away from the show. And Mike the Leprechaun was so excited, he almost got me fired. He showed up 12 hours early. Then I had to explain to management why someone showed up and was wandering around the building. And yeah, it's a lot of fun. Marcel in Brooklyn is next. Hello, Marcel. Welcome.
7: The Mauler wins. Good morning, Ben. And I have to say for you, buddy, yeah. That was John Sterling, who has made the amazing Yankees broadcasting legend for years. And back, as always, on Monday, he died at the age of 87. So, in honor of him and keeping this pinstripe alive, like I'm a fan ambassador for so many time, let's do some, what's the TV picks is going to be?
3: Oh, we're doing TV picks. All right, so now.
7: It's going to be as well.
3: Now, Marcel, again, I want to ask you as a little feedback here, that one of our listeners, Mark, I don't know if he wants me to say his last name. He thinks he knows what part of Brooklyn you're in. And he thinks we should hang out. Like, what do you think, Marcel? This is like next week. You want to hang out, me and you, a little Kennedy fried chicken?
7: The answer is Coney Island, Mark, and that's what the home of Cyclones is. The world.
3: No, but you love Kennedy fried chicken. Remember we had that bit years ago?
7: Oh yeah, 86th Street is where I born and raised. This is Gravesend.
3: Oh, so you don't live at not on Hicks Street. You live at, okay, I got you. I thought it was over near Hicks Street. I got you.
7: Oh,
3: okay.
7: Yeah, Hicks Street is in an unknown neighborhood here in Brooklyn, sir.
3: Oh, okay.
8: Gravesend. That's an interesting.
7: Oh, yeah, Gravesend, it is.
8: I think that's right near where my mom grew up in Bensonhurst.
7: Oh, you did?
8: No, my mom did.
7: Oh, your mom did.
3: So Marcel, I'm not kidding, Marcel. After we go to Boston, I'm going to spend a couple days in New York. So if you want, I will come buy you lunch. How about that?
7: Deal.
3: Really? Okay. I'll put you on hold. You can talk to Coop. I need a number. Okay.
7: Well, I'll be staying here as always. I've got TV picks and you're announcing for Coop's Group. What should I say? Password to Wargame of Stars is not go far away.
3: That's right. All right, put him on hold, Coop. Let's see if we can get, if he gives me a number.
8: He wants to do TV picks.
3: Oh, you want to do TV? All right, real quick. But Marcel, don't hang up, Marcel.
7: Absolutely. So let's
3: all right,
7: get into
3: TV picks. Home. Last night you watched on NBC the Lakers and the Thunder with Mike Tirico on the call.
7: Ooh, looking for another back-to-back defending champs. And Ben, mixed match it is.
3: Okay, Lorena.
9: I think you watched Paranormal Activity.
7: It's on Paramount Plus, aren't you?
9: I think it is.
3: Wow.
7: Well, you Marcel know what?
3: Knows everything about TV.
7: No, mixed match.
9: Darn it.
3: Oh, sorry, Lorena. You get nothing. Koopaloop.
7: Go right ahead, buddy. This is TV for picks. Me and Ben.
8: Marcel, I think that you were watching Margo's Got Money Troubles.
7: Margo's Got Money Troubles? It's on Netflix, aren't you?
8: It's on Apple TV.
7: Apple TV Plus?
8: It's just called Apple TV now.
7: Oh, you know what? This is not a mixed match either.
3: All right, here we go. Big time, reveal answers,
7: and
3: reveal
7: yes,
3: answers.
7: There it is, Ben. The Thunder. Beating the Lakers, gentlemen.
3: Yeah.
7: One game to none.
3: It was not a Thunder semifinal. Blunder. Yeah. Hey, Marcel, I got a job for you. You ready for this?
7: Yeah.
3: So okay. Fox is hiring, the TV side is hiring a chief FIFA World Cup watcher.
7: Uh-oh. All right.
3: Would you be interested? You have to watch every single match of the World Cup. Are you in on that?
7: Well, absolutely. I'm going for the Team American side on the chief watcher list.
3: Okay. So the person, now this will pay. You know how much this pays, Marcel? You don't know. You have to watch 104 matches across the 39-day tournament. Mm. And for that, it runs from June 11th to July 19th.
7: That's next month.
3: And you will be paid, Marcel, $50,000 salary.
7: Uh-oh.
3: Do you know how much oodles and noodles you can buy for $50,000? Do you understand?
7: Yes.
3: A lot. The answer is a lot. Yeah.
7: It
3: so
7: is a
3: 50,
7: lot.
3: 50 grand for a little over a month. Are you interested?
7: Well, absolutely. Count me in.
3: All right. Very good. Do the big production thing. We got password, and then I got to put
7: you
3: on hold.
7: Oh, yes, it is. And return with us is your hump day tradition, my friend. Password, the word game of the stars. 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
3: That's right. He's correct. We need contestants. And so call right now, 877-99 on Fox. Password is ahead.
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18: Who is Joe?
20: LeVar Arrington, Brady Quinn, and Jonas Knox.
21: The Big Ten announced a $1.37 billion distribution to its 18 member schools for the fiscal year ending June 30th, 2025. Each school will receive $72 million. Washington and Oregon will earn, quote, reduced shares as the conference's newest addition. It's the largest distribution in league history and a $490 million increase from last fiscal year. The total distribution was $340 million. Dollars higher than the one announced by the SEC in February. So, the Big Ten getting paid.
22: It highlights what we've been talking about, how it's become a money game. And it's not just about the NIL donors. 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So this has been something I've been speaking to. It's one of the reasons why I think you've seen the top of college football owned by the Big Ten the last few years.
23: Interestingly enough, didn't the Big 12 just accept private funding? The entire, you know, the entire conference. Yeah. So there is the awareness of that gap that is being created by the Big Ten, and whether that infusion, which it wasn't a crazy amount of money, but
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0: Maller Show, a lot going on. We got Password, the word game of the stars coming up. I mentioned this earlier, I didn't pay it off, but Ric Flair, the nature boy, went on a rant, and he's demanding that the Lakers trade Luka Doncic because Luka sat out game one. Wait till Rick sees Luka sitting out game two, three, and four. He'll want him sent to Siberia, but Ric Flair not happy. In the meantime, we're hanging out with you. We got the podcast. It'll be up shortly after we are done here. You can listen however you want. The company cannibalizes the show, so you can listen to just certain segments, the whole thing. There's a best of version, which is 3.3 seconds long today. We went extra long on the big best of, and so that'll be available shortly after the show. And don't forget the big meet and greet this weekend in Boston on Friday night at the Squirrel Bar down the street from Fenway, and then on Saturday over in Worcester. So we'll put all that up on social media today, so please check out the Ben Maller Show page on social media and also on the Facebook page, which is available, and Instagram, Facebook, it's Ben Maller Show, and Instagram, Ben Maller on Fox. Thank you.
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2: And the password is...
3: Password. You idiot.
2: Password, the word game of the stars. Here's Ben Maller.
0: All right, let's do it. Here we go. Password. We've got, who do we have here? We have Chris in Boston who's going to play. Hello, Chris. Welcome.
4: Good morning, Ben. How's it going?
0: Good morning, Chris. Hopefully I'll see you this weekend. Maybe not. Who knows? You're going to play our game. And who do you want to partner up with, Chris? You got me, Ben, Lorena, or Coop?
4: Let's go with the winner. Let's go with you, Ben.
0: That's right. And Hollering James. James, you're going to play. James, who do you want to partner up with, James?
5: I want to partner up my favorite friend, Coop.
6: Oh, wow.
0: Congratulations, Coop. All right. That is the matchup here. Lorena, you're out of the show. Chris in Boston.
7: I'm not picked.
0: I know. You have a welcome to my world. Back in the day. All right, so Chris, you were on first. You get to pick a number. You know the drill here. 1 to 10, Chris.
4: Yeah, in honor of Marcel, let's go number 2, please.
0: All right. Let's go. The password is. How about, let's see, there's a couple ways I can go with this. How about SOAR, S-O-A-R, SOAR.
4: Why?
0: There you go. Good job by you. All right, 10 points. You're up, Coop, and our friend Hollering James.
6: James, pick a number, James.
0: Coop's already discussed.
5: Number one.
0: You didn't say that right, James. It's number one.
5: Number one.
6: Number one. All right, James.
5: Number one.
6: Let's go with rag. R-A-G, rag.
5: Rag?
6: Yeah.
5: Towel.
6: Yeah!
0: Oh, oh wow.
7: I can't believe he got that.
0: James, you shocked everyone, James. Okay, Chris.
5: Jesse Ventura.
4: Number three.
0: Number three. All right, let's go. Which way? I got a couple options on this one. Also, should I use a Maller maneuver? La la la la la la. Which way am I going to go here? Let's go with crochet.
4: Knit.
0: Yeah. Go ahead. Go ahead there, James. You're up. That was the word. Knit. Yeah. Good job, Chris.
6: Take a number, James.
5: Number three.
6: He just picked
0: just
6: three.
0: Just did number three. We just did number three.
6: Pick a different number.
5: Number two.
0: We already did number two.
5: Okay.
0: Do number okay. Five. Go ahead. Number five. Hurry up. Number five.
6: No, I'm not gonna
5: number
6: pick.
5: Number four.
6: All right. Number four. There we go. Let's go with oven.
5: Bake.
0: Yeah! Oh, yeah! We got a tie! They can't have a tie! There's no ties in Password!
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3: This is going to be fun.
1: And there are some shows you can't miss.
4: Let's not overreact.
1: This is Covino and Rich.
4: There's another baseball story, which is kind of funny.
3: This is funny.
4: And it involves, I call them the Sacramento A's, because they play in Sacramento.
3: Yeah. But legally,
4: I might be going, what is it, the Mudskipper Stadium? What's it called? The what? I always forget. Like,
5: what is it, Sutter Health?
4: Some sort of like catfish. What is it? Mudcats? Mudcats.
3: Not the Mudcats.
4: It's not?
3: No.
4: Sacramento Mudskippers? Is it Mud or Crud?
3: The ass grabbers. The tough mudders.
4: So they play at a minor league stadium in Sacramento.
5: It's the River Cats.
4: River Cats. There it is. That was way off. They play at the River Cats Stadium.
3: Samsonite.
4: And it's such a great vibe because all the old people in the community are there welcoming you to the ballpark.
3: All the people that
4: scan your scorecard.
3: That's right.
4: Welcome to the ballpark.
3: The people that scan your tickets were like really nice seniors that like can't, like they're probably.
4: Have a great time at the ball game.
3: Hey, my name's Ebenezer. Enjoy our
4: it's
3: town.
4: It's a really cool ballpark feel. And that's what they're playing until, of course, they make Vegas their home, I guess.
3: Yeah. But much like the Tennessee Titans, who weeks ago shipped out merch to fans that had a new logo on it, and then the team's like, oh yeah, by the way, that's our new logo. It's very Houston Oilers-like. It was a little, I guess you would say, what, a misstep?
4: I guess there was a posting. Did the A's really leak the Las Vegas name change in a job posting?
6: Hey, this is Cheech.
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12: In the NBA playoffs, second round opening wins for Detroit and Oklahoma City. The Pistons beat Cleveland 111-101, 23 points for Cade Cunningham. Thunder over the Lakers 108-90, 24 points for Chet Holmgren. In the NHL playoffs, Colorado's up 2-0 in its second rounder after beating Minnesota again 5-2. The Avs are 6-0 this postseason so far. Toronto won the lottery for the NHL draft, which will be held in late June. Phil Mickelson withdrew from next week's PGA Championship, and the NFL Referees Union is due to vote on a new labor contract Thursday. In baseball, the Braves won again, this time on a Matt Olson solo homer in the ninth, 3-2 at Seattle. The Angels held on 4-3 against the White Sox. Houston beat the Dodgers and Shohei Ohtani 2-1. Rainouts at both St. Louis and Colorado. The Cubs won their seventh straight in 10, edging the Reds. I'm Steve DeSager.
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0: I mean, nowadays, anything's in play. 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
1: Hey.
0: LeVar Arrington, Jonas Knox with you here. It is a black and drac edition of the program. No Brady Quinn. He will be back on the show coming up tomorrow. So it'll be Sticks and I taking you all the way up until 9 a.m. Eastern time, 6 o'clock Pacific. You can hang out with us, as always, on the iHeartRadio app. You can always find us on hundreds of affiliates all across the country. 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What up, Sticks?
1: Good morning.
0: More importantly,
1: good morning, everyone.
0: What up, Stick City?
1: Yeah. It's a big day, man.
0: Big time.
1: I was really excited about that. Came through.
0: Now, what was the, how much can you get into it? I mean,
1: I finally have the trademark for Stick City, and it's only for clothing and products like that, in that category, but it opens up the conversation for expansion of it now. And people just can't run around like how Penn State owns linebacker U, and people seem to think that they can just run around and use it loosely, like, oh, we're linebacker U, or this is the new linebacker U. Like, there is no such thing as a new linebacker U. Penn State owns linebacker U. So I saw somebody write, and it's funny because it's just, I guess coincidentally enough, I saw somebody write, I wonder, will James Franklin start Stick City at Virginia Tech? I mean, because some people really believe that, you know, Michael Parsons is the original, like, Stick City. So it's interesting. I start thinking, I'm like, well, that will certainly be quite an honor to have started something that could actually end up being something that is debated. What is the true Stick City? Like, you know, who knows that could possibly happen at some point, but you're going to have to pay me. You're going to have to pay me to use it.
0: I mean, what kind of a pain in the ass is the process like?
1: It's just long. And then I had, you know, obviously I explained to you guys why you guys hadn't gotten your cases of brewskis yet. And then there's always people that are going to pop up, and rightfully so. Business is business. So there was a company that popped up that, you know, were sending cease and desist letters. And I guess they do a variation. They do a Stick City brew. And so that's still been a thing. It's still kind of a thing. So probably we'll change that because it's in the beer part of it. And I'm not, you know, that's not my main thing.
0: Can I give you one? LeVar's Lager. What about that?
1: Yeah, I just don't want my name. Like, I'm not into that. I'm not into my name being on something. Like, I'll sign it or something, but I'm not. That's to insinuate like I'm really, like, I'm not important enough to sell beers like that. But Stick City, the brand, it is, you know, especially in Pennsylvania.
0: Yeah.
1: So I just,
0: congrats.
1: You know, thank you.
0: That's
1: thank you.
0: Yeah, that's a pain in the ass of a process.
1: Yeah, it is.
0: And,
1: it is.
0: You know, you knew you were off to a good start when you got that bacon slid over.
1: Hey, bro,
0: you know, like
1: I told you,
0: stack of cash.
1: If he wants to prepare me the meats and you bring them in, I'll give you the cash. We could get this thing going, man. And I don't think it's illegal. Like, it ain't like you're a mule or anything like that. But I if you want to bring me the meats, bro, like,
0: so for people unaware, my brother smokes meat. He smokes tri-tip ribs, all sorts of stuff, and he's fantastic at it, and he just does it out of his backyard, and it's very old school process, and he hasn't done bacon in a while, so he prepped his own bacon, did his own bacon. And I told LeVar, I was like, I'm not that big of a bacon fan. I just never have been, and this stuff is fantastic. So I brought him a stack, like, it looked like a stack of cash, and I just slid it over the table yesterday,
1: did.
0: And he took it home.
1: I was on some, like, throw it away type action too. Like, Like, I'm like, man, why you bring me this? Like, I'm going to throw it away.
0: Yeah, it's kind of a weird gift to
1: give
0: somebody.
1: Yeah, like some bacon. Like, nah, man. Like, I threw that joint on my ninja.
0: He's on fire, bro. I'll pay him.
1: Hey, bro, you saw what? Well, it was almost gone, but so I made a flat pan of cheesy eggs. Like, it was a whole flat pan of it, right? And I let it cook through, put some more cheese on it. Then I ninja'd some keto bread for Trish and some bagels for me and Penn. Took that out, hit it with the mayo, put a piece of cheese on it, started melting because the bread was hot still. And then I cut the egg into threes and then folded it and put it on there. And then I foiled it up like you'd get at like a deli.
0: Oh, yeah.
1: Oh, man. Oh, man. And then when I realized that the bacon not only was smoked, and it was thick meat, by the way. It was.
0: Yeah, you thought I was making a crank joke.
1: That was some thick. That was some real thick. That was some real thick meat, right?
0: It's the good stuff.
1: But when I figured out it had maple syrup on it, it was like, it was next level.
0: Yeah, I don't even know what he does to prepare. I didn't even want to know.
1: It was next level.
0: Yeah, he does at my brother's restaurant, because he works there too. He does all the tri-tip. He smokes all the tri-tip at home. He does all that and brings it in. That's how they do their tri-tip sliders and tri-tip sandwiches.
1: I feel like he smoked it, but he had to have marinated it in syrup. Like, I'm guaranteeing you it was marinated in some type of syrup. And let me tell you something. Bruh, that joint was, especially the way I cook, you know, it had to be the way. Somebody could have messed it up. They could have went too far. They could have made it too crispy. They could have went not far enough. It could have not been cooked enough to have that, like, feel to it. And then the way the eggs were prepared, and the way that it was all like put together so perfectly and then wrapped up, so it had the time to like kind of, you know, join together, like become really one, like really a team before it got ate up. It was a very enjoyable breakfast. So thank you, man, to your family.
2: I
1: bro.
2: Saw that meat deal go down in there yesterday. I was wondering
1: you thought that was some coke.
0: Yeah, I wasn't sure.
1: That was some yayo. Yeah. It looked just like some yayo.
2: You
1: honestly,
2: know, I don't mean to, you know, air out my grievances and, you know, pull a you know who, but I do want to say that this is the second time that you have brought in food. You brought in tamales, and I didn't get any.
1: Yeah.
2: And now you brought in bacon.
1: But that's a deal that we had before you got here.
0: Yeah, I had to.
2: And I just want you to know that I love food, and I would love to taste these things that you know you speak of.
1: Lorena needs the thick meat.
2: Well, I do, and I think it's really unfair you didn't give me any.
0: Here's also the. Here's also what went into that decision. You are inundated with gifts constantly here.
2: That is not
0: We feel fair. Left out. LeVar and I are like kids at a birthday party who get the little baggie of stuff because the other spoiled kid is getting all the gifts.
1: That's
0: for their
1: you.
0: Birthday.
1: You're the spoiled kid for the birthday.
2: I share my gifts with you.
1: You do. You do. You do.
0: Yeah.
1: Euphoria is on the TV right now. And listen, I don't want to distract from the show. But let me tell you something. Marshawn Lynch is doing a hell of a job.
0: Yeah, he really
1: he's
0: is.
1: He's a natural.
0: Yeah.
1: I mean, he's probably put the work in to do it, but he's a killer on the show.
0: I will bring in more. I just there was specifically made for him. I wanted to make sure LeVar got his cut first.
1: Lorena.
0: And then
1: the bacon was specifically made for yours truly. Yeah. Thank you very
0: much.
1: But
0: don't worry. I will supply the gifts.
1: And if meat comes in here from Jonas, it's always going to be mine.
0: That's right.
1: All right. That's reserved
0: that's
1: for me.
0: Right.
1: Jonas's meat is going to always go home with LeVar.
2: And
1: Patty,
2: we need to make that a drop.
0: You can't even judge us in today's climate.
3: Oh, we're making it a drop.
0: So pick your words wisely. All right. So speaking of meat.
1: What's wrong with you, man?
0: What?
1: Speaking of meat.
0: There wasn't a lot left on the bone last night in the NBA. I'll just say this. I think both those games last night played out exactly how I think most people felt they were going to play out. Detroit was going to take care of business in game one against Cleveland, learn their lesson a little bit against Orlando, suffered a scare, almost collapsed and gagged away the number one seed in the East to an 8 seed. But also from the standpoint of Oklahoma City and the Los Angeles Lakers, what you saw last night was for the first time all year, SGA scored under 20 points. Right? It hadn't happened since the last playoffs. And still, not even close. Not even close. And J.J. Redick made the point in a press scrum and said, we're talking about one of the all-time great teams, and that's really what we're talking about. And that's why I looked at whatever happened in the opening round of the Western Conference, even whatever happening is in the Eastern Conference. Barring injuries, which is a real thing that happens, obviously, in the NBA playoffs, we've already seen it play into come into effect here early on this year. Barring injury, nobody's competing with OKC other than maybe San Antonio, and we don't even know if they're going to get past Minnesota, who's banged up. There's a significant difference between them and everybody else in the league.
1: They look good. It was competitive for a little bit. I would throw the Knicks in there.
0: Really?
1: Yes. I'm going to tell you why.
0: Because Kylie hangs out on the sidelines now?
1: Maybe that's it.
0: Yeah.
1: Maybe that's it.
0: That'll work.
1: Listen, you got Karl Anthony Towns. He's a big man that plays like a little man. All right? That is a style matchup that could favor the Knicks if they go up against, if it turns out to be the Knicks versus the OKC, because that would be Chet Holmgren that would have that duty, and they're both outside inside guys. They're not true big men. I was thinking about it last night. I was like, man, not only is Luka Doncic not in the game because of his hamstring, but it would probably be a matchup problem for Luka in that game. It's going to be Holmgren. Chet Holmgren is the difference in this series. They didn't have an answer for Chet. And that's why SGA didn't have to do as much as he usually does, is because the lanes were open for Chet Holmgren. So now you'd have to assume J.J. Redick is going to look at the film. He's going to see that they're going to have to figure out how to collapse on Chet Holmgren. They're going to have to look at him in the backdoor cuts. It opens up the whole entire, unlocks the entire offense. And SGA only has to be a facilitator. He doesn't have to be a scorer. And that can be just as effective in obviously getting to a victory. So the next game, you'd have to assume that that's going to change. They're going to put more attention on Chet Holmgren. But I start thinking, it's like, man, you get rid of Anthony Davis to bring in Luka Doncic. Luka Doncic isn't even playing. Anthony Davis, like a big cat, is a matchup problem for Chet Holmgren. Like, he would give him problems on the defensive side of the floor, athletic enough to kind of D him up, but would be too physical, most likely, to handle him on the offensive side of the court. And I was like, man, this would be a perfect, it'd be a perfect way for Austin Reeves to be able to, who he's not had success against this OKC team, but it would unlock the offense for him. LeBron James is still playing at a high level, which is crazy. I mean, you could see it trying to get away, and then they put him back in, and he started like bringing them back. Like the intensity level went up, the execution went up. He made them better. He still makes guys better on the team. They just don't have enough.
0: No,
1: they just don't have enough. And then I started thinking a little bit like, wait, hold on. Anthony Davis would be right where Luka Doncic is right now if he was on the team and the trade had never happened.
0: Sure.
1: So it's almost like what would have happened with Anthony Davis, even though I think they would have had more of an opportunity to match up better with OKC. Anthony Davis would probably be right where Luka Doncic is right now. So it's almost like they're playing the type of series that they would have played regardless.
0: Yeah, if you could just borrow him for, you know, 4 or 5 games, I mean, there'd be no issues whatsoever. And just say, listen, we'll let you hold on to Luka for, you know, for 2 weeks, and then everything's fine. And by the way, just want to point this out. Luka's not coming back. So that's let's go ahead and get rid of that illusion that everybody's living
1: and
0: in.
1: And even if he does, how effective are you going to be?
0: And I just think that, so LeBron James did talk afterwards, and this just sounds like somebody who's come to terms with the reality that, hey man, we surprised everybody in the first round, but the second round we've got some problems against a really, really good team. Here was who Petros likes, the king, post game last night.
3: Where do you think the offensive issues are coming from right now. Obviously, that's a great defense.
4: Issues coming from?
3: Yeah.
4: We have a guy that averaged 37 a game. What do you average, 35 this year? 33 and a half?
3: Yeah.
4: I mean, what are you asking?
3: Okay, well, I'm asking, I mean, like, you guys...
4: There's the issues right there. We're playing against the number one defensive team in the NBA. But when you play against the world champions, you, having a guy that averages 34, that's special.
0: Yeah. So no Luka,
1: and you
0: no
1: don't,
0: chance.
1: And you don't have that.
0: And, okay, and that's his point is we're talking about, you know, because they're mentioning, you know, offensively, what's the problem? He's like, all right, well, so basically we're missing Luka, who averaged 33 and a half a game, and we're going against the best defense in the league. You have no chance. It's just there's no chance. What the old Roddy Piper quote, don't throw rocks at a guy who's got a machine gun. Like, you got no shot. So I just think
1: Austin Reeves is having the worst playoff run of his career. He has to do something to level up in this series. Like, y'all up top, like, it needs to be an up top for this series. I don't think the series is going to be as simple as what it sounds. Yes, this is a very talented OKC team. Yes, they showed that they had the ability to adapt and pull away from the Lakers after it kind of started, you know, kind of tight. But this Lakers team, even with that being said, not having Luka on the court, this Laker team still had Hachimura can do more. Aiton, he could do more. He has to do more. You have guys on this team. Marcus Smart, he was trying. He knocked down a couple big threes, but they all have to pitch in and do more. They have enough talent. I think it'll be over in five the way it looked last night.
0: Oh, I got it done in three.
1: Dang. Is it best out of what is it?
0: Best out of seven. Oh. But we don't need to go through all that.
1: So just cancel game four?
0: Oh, yeah. Come on, we don't need to go.
1: Damn.
0: Yeah, let's move this along.
1: I mean, I don't know that it makes it to seven. But I do think that the Lakers could potentially make it uncomfortable for OKC. Like, OKC, I believe, has yet to lose a playoff game. I think they're undefeated in the playoffs. So they're playing some serious basketball. And it's interesting because I think that where we're at right now, the only team that is intriguing enough to me to say that they will give OKC problems is the Knicks. I do not think it's San Antonio. I do not think that it's the Minnesota Timberwolves. I do not think it's the 76ers. I do not think it's the Cavaliers. I like Detroit. Cade Cunningham is a very, very good story. He's a baller. You saw they took him out. You know, the Cavs came back, made it a game, tied it up. They put Cade back in. Score goes back away. They end up losing the game. Detroit is an intriguing team, but I don't think that they're ready to deal with an OKC team. I think it's the Knicks. You got Brunson. Brunson can offset SGA. Like, he can.
0: I don't know.
1: Oh, yeah. Man. Brunson's a beast. Brunson is, and if he continues to play the way that he played in game one, Brunson's a beast. If Karl Anthony Towns doesn't get twinkle toes and gets comfortable living outside of the key, dancing around the three-point arc, and actually does some of it, like the cuts or the getting the ball and aggressively going straight to the hole and dunking and finishing at the rim, they have, with Bridges and all the other supporting cast on that team, they have enough gifted, talented players to match up well and possibly potentially even have advantages on the other positions outside of the main superstar positions to be able to deal with OKC. I think that to me, would be the best matchup that you could possibly have, because I don't think I like San Antonio. I just don't think San Antonio is ready yet. And the Timberwolves, they're shorthanded, and who knows how they feel. I mean, they could be, if all things given, if everybody's healthy and they're in the right frame of mind, the Timberwolves could give OKC a real run at it. And that could be a potential, but I don't know. I think it's the Knicks and OKC, if you ask me.
0: Well, we'll see. 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All right, so we are going to have the usuals coming up later on. We are going to have another edition of In Case You Missed It. We got our midweek awards. Petros Papadakis stops by in hour three of the program. We got the leftovers. All of it is yours here on this three-hour extravaganza. Up next, though, some good news. Did the NFL just avoid a complete and total disaster? We'll tell you right here on FSR. 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
19: You know, I watched a video the other day about kids getting landlines at home. 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And as for the kids, they sat and had conversations with their grandparents without multitasking or being distracted by a screen. I thought this was a great way to have kids stay in touch with family members and friends without getting sucked into the smartphone era too young. Of course, you need other people close by to hop on board as well if this is something that's going to work. Perhaps most important, I realized, these relics can be a great conversation starter with your children. 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

0: He's an underrated artist, man.
1: Oh, Billy Ocean?
0: He looks like one of the characters off of House of Dragons, too.
2: Sounds like a marine biologist. He's got like some sea mammals in captivity somewhere. He shouldn't.
0: He's a solid looking dude, man. You ever see him?
2: He's like a Tiger King with scuba gear.
0: He's got all white dreads, all white beard, like kind of fire.
2: Really?
0: Yeah. And he's got a dope voice, man.
2: Yeah. Oh, good for Billy Ocean. By the way, it is Two Pros and a Cup of Joe here on Fox Sports Radio. LeVar Arrington, Jonas Knox with you. We are going to have another edition of In Case You Missed It coming up here a little over 15 minutes from now. But it is time for the Tire Rack Play of the Day.
3: Chet the other way, 3-on-2 off the left side to McCain. Left corner, Mitchell. Up the sideline, McCain open. Left wing, 3 on the way. 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
2: 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Well, we got good news. We got some good news in the NFL. Because while everybody's out there trying to pass along all the bad stuff, we've got the good news for you. That the negotiations between the league and its referees association have progressed far enough that a ratification vote has been scheduled for Thursday night. So it appears that while May 31st was the deadline for the NFL's referees association CBA agreement and labor agreement, that May 31st can come and go. And we got nothing to worry about. Replacement officials, they've been putting stuff out there. They were offloading some of these replacement refs to be on site for potentially training camps and whatnot to get some work in. But nonetheless, it looks like we're getting close to coming to terms on a deal. Thursday, they'll have the vote, and that'll be tomorrow. And next thing you know, we are off and running with nothing to worry about. And so when people go into the NFL season next year, and you want to bitch and moan and complain because they got the call wrong, at least you know and can feel better about the fact that at least they're making probably more money now. And it's the same guys who were butchering the calls last year. So congratulations to the NFL and the Referees Association for getting it done.
0: Well,
2: it's a damn
0: go.
2: Good job. It's a damn good job, guys.
0: It just makes sense. You don't want it to go down the lane of there being a referee's lockout. It doesn't work out for the league. It's just not a good look for the league to have any type of mishaps where they're at currently. Like, their trajectory is too high. Business is booming, and there's just too much success. And you can't allow for any part of the cast members. It'd be like the equivalent of trying to replace the main characters on Friends. You know what I mean? Or, you know, the main characters on whatever it may be, a successful show that you like. They are a part of the on-camera persona and cast that makes the game go. I mean, maybe it's the worst kept or the best kept secret. I don't know which one it falls under for people, but the referees have always added that extra element of, they are always a major part of every game storyline.
2: Oh, yeah, because they're the villain. Like, you know, like sometimes you don't have a good guy or a bad guy when the teams are competing, but at least you have somebody that at best 50% of the people watching the game
0: is going to
2: cannot
0: have a problem.
2: Stand.
0: There you go.
2: Cannot stand.
0: There you go. So
2: they're a necessary evil.
0: They're a necessary evil. And so it's good for both. Get it done. I believe when you look at it, I guess the details of what it was is they went up. They wanted a pay raise, right? And I think they went up six what is it? I lost it. I think they went up like something like 6 points. I'll find it here in a minute. But, I mean, I guess the point of it all is that, hold on, money fight. Yep, 6.45% per year over 6 years,
2: which goes up. Which, by the way, let's be honest here. However people feel about referees and say, well, it's gotten worse, the officiating's gotten worse, they're missing calls, and they need to be corrected by, you know, Dean Blandino and others when it comes.
0: The union right. wants it to be up to 10%.
2: Okay, with that, with as much money that's coming into the league now, they also deserve a little bit of a bump. All right, everybody involved in the league deserves a little bit of the bump. All right, if there's that much coming into the league now, and we've talked about these TV deals and whatnot, and all, you know, player salaries are going up, the minimum salaries are going up, coaches' salaries are going up, all of that. Well, the referees, to your point, are a part of the show as well.
0: Yeah, they are.
2: They deserve a little bit of a bump. People may not like that. And here's what else people aren't going to like. We can sit and nitpick two or three calls that are screwed up a game, and all of that is fair. And some calls are way worse screw-ups than others. But for the most part, these guys are getting the calls right 95, 96% of the time, maybe more. They do a pretty good job. And I think what sort of was playing into their favor is that we actually have seen what it looks like when you have somebody yeah. who's not them do the job. And it was a debacle. It was awful. And if you want, and I know people don't want to, you know, think that this has as much of a say on all this stuff. If you want to have gambling be a part of all this, you got a bunch of paranoid people who already think everything is slanted against them. Make sure everything at least is on the up and up. Make sure they're doing a good enough job that you can't claim, well, the league screwed us and it screwed up my bet because they got replacement officials here because they wanted to shortchange the guys who were actually somewhat decent at the job when the labor disagreement was going on back in May. So at least we get that done.
0: It should be noted that most union deals are at 3-5% raise as you go up per year. 10% is that's a big ask. It's not even that's double, three times what a standard union movement is. I think it also should be noted that the league NFL referees were highlighting that they wanted to be paid and compensated like other referees in other sports, like the MLB, like the NBA. But I think there also has to be the pushback on that discussion point that there are a lot more games being reffed in those other leagues yeah. than in the National Football League. So it's like kind of where do you find your balance on this topic, right? Do you side with the NFL refs saying what you just said, like, you're generating so much money, we should have more. We should have more. Like, okay, we don't ref as many games as these other referees, but we should be compensated just like them.
2: You're the biggest game.
0: Because we're the biggest game. Or you fall on the side of it, and it's like, listen, man, they accepted 6.45% raise yearly to what it is that you're doing. 3-5 is pretty standard in union deals. Like, you only do it for 6 months out of the year. Take the deal. Like, take the deal. Don't ruin what you guys have going on by trying to chase the end of a rainbow.
2: Yeah.
0: So I mean, I think if everybody is sensible here, the referees, I know you would like to be compensated the same way. Hell, football players would like to be compensated the same way as the other sports as well, but they're not either. So I think at some point you gotta understand where your wins, where they exist, and where a total loss exists. So I think this is the right move. I think it's the right thing to do. But it's a good exercise, right? Don't get too comfortable. It's a good exercise for both sides to say, we know our value, but these owners are going to say, we know our value too. So you got a battle of values that are taking place, and seems as though that it's going to work out.
2: You know how, because it's been around long enough now to where you can sort of predict reactions. Like there, so if you follow the UFC, and we're actually having this conversation yesterday, the day before, that there used to be a time when you would watch the UFC when it was anything goes.
0: Yeah.
2: You'd have lightweights fighting heavyweights. It was
0: sumos versus kung fu.
2: UFC 1 and 2, and I remember getting it when I was a kid with my older brothers, and we would watch it, and it was like $14 on pay-per-view. So, you know, it was super cheap. And so it would just be anything goes.
0: Anything.
2: And you would see, I mean, groin shots, head kicks, any type of elbow you wanted to throw. They would cave guys' faces in.
0: and
2: that was just part of the deal. And it was tournament style where you'd have to come back and fight again later that night. And so there was this moment in a UFC fight years later where all of a sudden a guy had, you know, another fighter in the clinch where he had his head down, and the crowd started yelling knee. And it was sort of this, wow, we've come so far in this sport that now people know what move should come next because they've watched so much fighting. I've seen it happen now. And it's wild to watch because you go back to the barbarian type UFC
0: right.
2: that was back in the day. Man, we've really come a long way. It's kind of the same thing with social media where now you know and can predict what move is going to come next.
0: Hey.
2: And I'd like to predict and call my shot here, okay? There's going to be a call missed early in the NFL season.
0: No.
2: And there's going to be some J-off who goes to social media and says, and we gave these guys a raise. These are the guys that were arguing for more, and they still can't get the call right. I'm telling you, even though this is good news, because as you said earlier, it's the officials, and they're the consistent bad guy with all of this. They're still going to get aired out on social media. They're still going to get complaints from fans. It's still going to happen no matter what the labor agreement was. It's going to happen.
0: Maximus.
2: You can predict it. You can call your shot. That's how far we've come on social media. You can tell from sports fans what's going to get them outraged.
0: 100%.
2: That'll get them outraged.
0: 100%.
2: Guaranteed.
0: And we paid you guys a raise.
2: Oh. Glad they haggled for new money and a new deal here in this league. They're still butchering calls.
0: Said haggled.
2: Come on, man.
0: Not wrong with that.
2: Hey, by the way, every scam starts with one thing, your personal info being available to the wrong person. 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And up next, we are going to tell you about one of the all-time headlines in the NFL that we've seen in a long time. And that's yours here on FSR.
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12: Getting your heart broken can be really rough. It'll happen to most of us at some point in our lives. It's not just an emotional experience, it's a physical one too. Often described as getting the wind knocked out of you, a knot in your stomach, trouble sleeping. I recently spoke about this with Dr. Yoram Yovel, a psychiatrist and neuroscientist. He was on my podcast, Chasing Life. Now, he told me heartbreak doesn't have to last forever. And while your inclination might be to withdraw, isolate, and shut down, it's often the opposite of what supports healing. One of the things that helps us the most is reconnecting to other people you love. And the reverse is also true, he said. If someone you care about is struggling, don't give up on them. You hold the power to comfort loved ones that are in deep physical or emotional distress. I'm Dr. Sanjay Gupta, helping you live a better life.
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19: 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Ow! 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
1: But you're right.
0: Sing it now. Get up off of that thing
2: and dance you a little better.
0: Get up off of that thing.
2: Come on.
3: It's two pros and a cup of Joe here.

0: to Stephon Diggs for not strangling or assaulting his private chef.
1: Congrats, my guy. That's congrats.
0: What the F, man? It just, like, I'm seeing that headline going, really?
1: Oh, hold on.
0: So, you know, listen, there was a lot of claims made, but, you know, they, I think it took about an hour. They deliberated and realized, that's that. A little two-day trial. And so after the trial ended, one of his lawyers, Mitch Schuster, issued a statement, quote, "We have taken these allegations seriously from day one, and that's exactly why we were eager for facts to come to light through the legal process. Fame and financial success shouldn't strip someone of their presumption of innocence, but too often it does exactly that. And unfortunately, as is the case with the unfounded claims, the damage starts the moment an accusation is filed, long before any facts are examined. Professional athletes have a target on their back. When someone sees a uniform and a contract, they see leverage, they see a settlement, and they're counting on that pressure in the court of public opinion to drive a default decision to settle regardless of the facts of the matter. The evidence was shown that we've maintained from day one Mr. Diggs was wrongly accused, and this case represents exactly the kind of opportunistic targeting of players that they can face the moment they step off the field," end quote, from Stephon Diggs and his lawyers. Which, listen, man, a lot of people jump the gun. They see the stories, they see the details, and in a lot of cases, when it turns out that they are incorrect, the not guilty verdict gets a fraction of the coverage than the initial file and the initial claim does. Not saying it always happens, but in a lot of ways that does happen. So at least in this case, when it comes to Stephon Diggs, he has been found not guilty of strangling and assaulting his private chef. So there's that for all-time headlines. Speaking of all-time headlines, we were in San Francisco for the Super Bowl.
1: Yes.
0: We saw a lot out there. Now, being here in Southern California, we also see a lot of these. Coyotes. So, LeVar, get a whiff of this.
1: Okay.
0: This, according to the Associated Press, a lone coyote stunned biologists and others when it paddled its way to remote Alcatraz Island earlier this year, a former federal prison in the San Francisco Bay surrounded by swift, choppy waters notorious for thwarting prisoners' escapes. At the time, biologists guessed the coyote swam from San Francisco, which is a little over one mile from the fortress, but it turns out the male coyote actually made an even longer swim from nearby Angel Island, 2 miles away. So when you see these rat bastards roaming around the streets, and I see them a lot, just know that if you try and jump in the pool to get away from them, you're not safe there either. Okay? These things run around, and I think they're found in every single state. And some of these are bigger than others that have been eaten really well. But it seems like there's more and more. And now apparently they can hop in the water and get to where they need to go. Huh. Kind of a crazy situation there. So I know you deal with bears and all sorts of stuff and skunks. But if you see a coyote, just know you're next to the ocean. You're not safe.
1: Okay.
0: Just want to make that aware.
1: So they don't suffer from hypothermia. They don't get too cold.
0: They didn't need a snorkel.
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9: When it comes to the myriad reasons people don't get enough exercise, psychologist Diana Hill has heard them all. 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Hill herself uses time at her son's baseball game to walk around the field cheering him on instead of sitting on the sidelines. She also recommends setting up your space at home, at work, in the car to facilitate movement. 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I'm Dr. Sanjay Gupta, helping you live a better life.
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13: In an NBA second round opener, Oklahoma City led the Lakers mid-third quarter just 69-65. The Thunder went on to win over LA 102-90. Chet Holmgren with 24 points, 12 rebounds. The Pistons took their game one against Cleveland 111-101. Cade Cunningham 23 points on 6 of 19 shooting from the floor. In the NHL playoffs, Colorado's up 2-0 after beating Minnesota again 5-2. To Major League Baseball, Boston was a 10 10-3 winner at Detroit. Loser Framber Valdez allowed 10 runs, then hit a batter in the fourth inning and was thrown out. At Philadelphia, two homers for Bryce Harper and a 9-1 decision over the A's. Baltimore ended a five-game losing streak with two in the ninth at Miami, 9-7 Orioles the final. Tampa Bay won its fifth in a row. Yankees won their fifth straight. Kansas City won its fifth in a row. Cubs won their seventh straight. I'm Steve DeSager.
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0: It's definitely easy to hear they be screaming my name now. Thank you, Lorena. Thank you for the clear.
1: My ears are working all the time.
0: Yeah.
2: It is two pros and a cup of Joe here on Fox Sports Radio. LeVar Arrington, Jonas Knox with you. No, Brady Quinn will be back on the show coming up tomorrow. It'll be Sticks and I taking you all the way up until 9 a.m. Eastern time, 6 o'clock Pacific. 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Wherever you are, making us a part of your Wednesday morning, we appreciate it. If you're listening on the podcast, we appreciate that as well, too. 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See store for details. Yeah, man, you know.
0: Some people don't require those.
2: Oh, no?
0: No.
2: No. Hey. To each their own. All right, so with that being said, Stephen Jones, who is kind of running the show there in Dallas, and the guy who's making some decisions, the executive vice president. By the way, you hear his father on here. He'll drop in from time to time and talk about Mexico and glory holes and things like that. Jerry's got a direct line. He's he's got a Comrex set up from the Jerry Dome. Over
3: settle
2: there.
3: Down just a little bit.
2: Yeah, so he'll just pipe in whatever he feels like it. It's kind of wild. So
4: I want me some glory hope.
2: Listen, hey Jerry,
0: dang,
2: it's the right show for you, pal. So
0: you ain't gonna get Micah's.
2: So Stephen Jones was talking with Adam Schein of Sirius XM about the Micah Parsons trade. Now that it's all said and done, you know, the picks are in, the choices have been made. Micah's in Green Bay. By the way, I did get word that he is expected to return early next season. That according to the Packers, who talked about that yesterday. But coming off the knee injury for Micah that he suffered in Denver last year. But Stephen Jones talked about where they stand, how they feel post-trade, now that everything, the dust is settled, the players are in Dallas, Mike is in Green Bay, and he said this.
5: We feel really good about it. Obviously, much respect for Micah and what he stands for and how he plays and the caliber of player he is. But, you know, at the same time, we feel good about what we've added, you know, via that trade. And you look at a guy like Quinnen Williams and Kenny Clark, they're alpha players who not only are great players on the field, but they're leaders in the meeting rooms, how they go about their business in the offseason, just bring great leadership to this team. I just feel very optimistic that we have the right pieces in place to go out. And, that ultimately, the decision we made was, you know, that one player is not worth, you know, four or five good ones. And we feel like that's where we're going to end up here and in a good spot. And, we had that opportunity there and didn't feel like we were one player away last year. But I certainly feel like we're putting the pieces together, you know, to give us an opportunity to go do what our fans deserve, what we want, which is to go try and win the big trophy.
2: I know that they feel good about it. And of course, he's going to say that. They're not going to say, man, we really screwed that up. And I totally get the idea that, hey, you brought in all of these other pieces. You went out and got Quinnen Williams. You made all these other moves. You're not going to win a Super Bowl because of one player. You feel better about having a bunch of other players. But I still can't help but think that a lot of those moves they made after the fact are because I think everybody recognizes, yeah, you kind of screwed that one up. Like, you kind of screwed that one up. I know you got a ton in return, and I know you got a bunch of other players in return, but it's hard to argue with the fact that any of those guys that you brought in is not the caliber of player Micah Parsons, who, from my understanding, and listen, you know him way better than I do, LeVar, but from my understanding, it's not like he wanted to leave. It's not like he didn't like Dallas. And yet, for some reason, it felt like a Jerry Jones, Micah Parsons riff, whatever Jerry's issue is, whether it was the agent, whether it was whatever you want to call it, of all the deals that Dallas ultimately ends up getting done, that felt like the most obvious, and it didn't happen.
0: It respect. I think he gave what he felt was his proper reasoning for the situation. But I always find it strange when something doesn't go right and doesn't unfold the way that you want it to unfold. Like, you can still give the man his props as a person. Like, yeah, everything he said about him was based off of him as a player. Like, if you listen to the quote again, like, do you have it queued up, Lorena, about his quote? Like, listen to how he explains Micah Parsons. When he's done explaining Micah Parsons, hit pause. I just want to, like, illustrate this, all right? Listen to the way he talks about him. Go ahead and hit play.
5: We feel really good about it. Obviously, much respect for Micah and what he stands for and how he plays and the caliber of player he is. But, you know, at the same time, we feel good about what we've added.
0: Stop it right there. What, like, okay, what he stands for. You gave no context. You gave no clarity on it. And then it just went right immediately into the type of player. He's a player. Player, right? Okay. Now listen to what he says about the guys that he brought in after Micah Parsons. Listen to what he says.
5: Time we feel good about what we've added, you know, via that trade. And you look at a guy like Quinton Williams and Kenny Clark, they're alpha players who not only are great players on the field, but they're leaders in the meeting rooms, how they go about their business in the off season, just bring great leadership to this team.
0: Now play Micah Parsons' part again.
5: We feel really good about it. Obviously, much respect for Micah and what he stands for and how he plays and the caliber of player he is. But, you know, at the same time, we feel good about what we've added.
0: Okay, stop.
2: He's not an alpha, man.
0: He's not an alpha.
2: Yeah.
0: He's not a good player on and off the field, good person on and off the field. He doesn't bring leadership. He doesn't prepare well on the offseason. What? Like, come on, man. Like, you can have your opinion, which is fine. Have your opinion. But don't diminish somebody because it didn't work out. As good as Kenny Clark and Quinton Williams are, they're not Micah Parsons. Put them together. Quinton, Kenny Clark, it does not equal Micah Parsons. So you can say Micah Parsons is a generational talent. You can say Micah Parsons transformed not only our team, but the NFL on the defensive side of the ball. Micah Parsons is not what you would consider to be a prototypical defensive end, but yet this new way of talking about players that play on the edge edge. That's your title, edge. It's guys like Micah Parsons who have redefined, just like Lawrence Taylor did when he came along. He was so good that he redefined the position. Reggie White came along. He redefined the position. You have to mention Micah Parsons' name in the same breath as Lawrence Taylor and Reggie White. To go further and say that quantity outweighs quality, you got to give yourself pause on that moment, and you have to really think it through. Would you have said that about Troy Aikman? Would you have said that about Michael Irvin? Would you have said that about Emmitt Smith? Would you have said that about Larry Allen? I don't think so. I do not think that Jerry Jones or Stephen Jones would actually fix their face to say a player as impactful as they were for that team at 25 years old. I don't care he got hurt this past year. I don't care. He's young enough. He's actually young enough to recover from a knee injury that isn't catastrophic anymore. It's commonplace to get it fixed, and get back and play at just as high a level. You're telling me at 25 years old that quantity will always outweigh quality? I don't think that's an honest statement. I think that they're embarrassed by it. They're trying to stay face on it. Just give that man his props and say, we didn't want to pay him. for one reason or another. We don't want to pay him. We went this direction. Hopefully we can get through what we need to get through. Hope he gets back healthy and is able to play again. But don't do that.
2: Let me ask you a question.
0: Lightweight shade. Don't do that.
2: Let me ask you a question. If the decision maker, the de facto GM in Dallas, wasn't a Jones, would they still have a job?
0: No.
2: Because I look at that, and the reason I bring that up is because, you know, Masai Ujiri, who just took over making the decisions for the Mavericks, and he had a quote talking about the Luka trade, because obviously Nico Harrison, you know, made the call. He's out of a job. You know, that just didn't go well for anybody. And his point was, look, we got to stop thinking about that. You know, we have Cooper Flagg now. And he said, you know, there's an old saying in Africa that when a king leaves, a king arrives. And so now we need to focus on the new king that is in town and all. And he's saying that because he's taking over the leftover of a bad decision. And the reason why he's taking over is because that bad decision cost the other guy his job. And I look at it and I go, nobody anywhere thought that trading Micah Parsons was even a possibility. Every insider was saying, yeah, listen, look, I think ultimately they're going to get it done. The deal's going to get done. And then as it went on, it was like, wow, this feels like it's personal. So if it was personal, if this wasn't a family tie connection, being the person who was making the decisions and making the call on that move, I wonder, are they still there?
0: If it's not a family member, you don't make that decision. Like, let's stop right there. Let's stop right there. If it's any other GM in the National Football League, even if he was in New York with the Jets, you know what Woody Allen's kids would have said? Oh, his Madden rating is off.
2: Woody Johnson.
0: It's Woody Johnson.
2: Yeah.
0: I said Harrelson.
2: No, you said Woody Allen.
0: Woody Allen.
2: No.
0: Who's Woody Allen?
2: That is a weirdo.
0: Okay. His kids would have looked at his Madden rating and have been like, Dad, pay him. Madden says his ratings makes it worth the money. Pay him. Even if he was with the Jets, they would have paid Micah Parsons. I guess the point I'm getting at is that football is the ultimate team sport. It is often related to military, the connection to it, the strategy, the camaraderie, the suffering to get into shape, the perseverance, the strategizing. It's just so many different things. You have generals, you have different ranking officials, you have foot soldiers, you have special ops. You have every single element that is relatable to a military. And when you look at how you have to operate within the military, it's a selfless, you have to have selflessness in your heart. You have to have teamwork and ultimate team goals in your mind. And it has to be one of the most difficult ways of balancing self and selfless. You have to have the belief that you're the best. But at the same time, you have to be humble enough to integrate and to mesh with the other personalities, not just the players and teammates, but also coaches. And coaches have to do the same thing. And so do owners and so do GMs.
2: Yeah.
0: This strikes me as it is a significant stench of arrogance that is going into the decision making, and it's most likely probably the biggest reason why Dallas can't seem to figure it out. I'll take a fine. Here we go. You have.
2: Oh, the judge isn't here today. F him.
0: You have. When I got to Washington, you have Norv Turner as your head coach, offensive guru, great mind. They bring in Ray Rhodes as the defensive coordinator. Now, if you remember Ray Rhodes, heck of a defensive coordinator. Didn't work out so well as a head coach, but he was pretty good as a head coach, yeah. Philadelphia coach, Ray Rhodes. You had Terry Rubisky as your offensive coordinator. dope mind, amazing mind. You have Brad Johnson, Jeff George as your quarterbacks. You have Steven Davis, Skip Hicks in your backfield. You have Albert Connell, Irvin Fryer, Michael Westbrook, James Thrash at your receivers position. You have Deion Sanders, Daryl Green, Champ Bailey, all in the same defensive backfield, all on the same field, all on the same roster. You had Big Daddy Wilkinson, you had Dana Stubblefield up front, Kennard Lang, Indy Kalu. All these are successful football players, amazing football players, Marco Coleman. You had an amazing roster. You brought in Chris Samuels in that draft. You brought in LeVar Arrington in that draft.
2: I know him.
0: You had Mark Carrier as a safety. You brought in Bruce Smith as a free agent. This was one of the most loaded teams from top to bottom, from coaching staff through personnel, and we still didn't win. What we didn't know at the time, because it was Dan Snyder's first group, that was his first go at it, what we didn't know at the time is the arrogance that existed with Daniel Snyder and the arrogance in which he ran the organization. And ultimately, it was his undoing. Now, Jerry Jones, they don't undo themselves. It seems like they've done things that they could try to have undone themselves as him being the owner of the Dallas Cowboys, but he's too influential and he makes too many good moves, and it's just nothing has been his undoing in terms of him owning the team. But in terms of winning, I think that growth of arrogance and that enduring arrogance that they have as ownership and GMs and how they make their decisions and how they run the building and how everybody does their jobs, it is clearly the reason why the Dallas Cowboys continue to come up short in trying to be a Super Bowl winning team.
2: Yeah, they're not short of talent. I mean, say whatever you want. They've drafted well. They've drafted Hall of Famers. They've done well. You know, Dak Prescott's been a really successful quarterback, and he was a fourth round pick. Like Dallas has done a good job. Tony Romo had really good years there. Jason Witten's one of the all time receivers. Like it's not as if an offensive line.
0: Their
2: wise,
0: offensive
2: they,
0: line.
2: Oh my God, Zach Martin. Yeah, like it's amazing. Hall of Famers. Line. So it's not as if they haven't drafted well and haven't done some good things there. I just look at it and I go, if we're going to talk about the fact that it's been 30 years since they've advanced past the second round of the playoffs, I mean, at some point, you got to find the constant in all that. And the constant is Jerry Jones.
0: The Joneses.
2: And so that's why I look at it and I ask the question, if the decision maker on this deal wasn't a Jones, would they still have a job, or would there be people calling for their job? And I think the answer is yes, because I don't know anybody that would have done that. They would have figured out a way. And I remember talking to Bucky Brooks about this years ago, and he said, man, if you draft really well, your next job is to keep your own. Don't keep shopping around. Like that's the goal of every team, build through the draft. You got a guy.
0: Like he produced the guy.
2: He produced every year.
0: You got the guy.
2: And for whatever reason, and I understand negotiations and all that stuff, and there was tough negotiations with Dak Prescott too. There was tough negotiations with CeeDee Lamb. You were able to get that deal done. This one you couldn't. And I just don't, it's wild to think about,
0: it,
2: man.
0: It would have made him the highest paid player at that moment in time. It didn't even last long. When he went and got his deal done in Green Bay, that's not even the largest deal for a defender. And as much as I like the kid in Houston, what's his name? What's the DM's name?
2: Will Anderson.
0: Will Anderson.
2: Yeah.
0: And love his game. He's not Micah Parsons. Only one that I could sit there and honestly say, and he's older than Micah, I believe. I'm pretty certain Myles Garrett is older than, but what, about 3 years?
2: Yeah, something like that. Yeah.
0: Myles Garrett is the only one that I'd sit there and say, yeah, like, he's the best. Like, Myles Garrett is the best. But Micah Parsons, you have to keep in mind, has done things that even Myles Garrett has not done. Only the likes of a Reggie White, only the likes of a Lawrence Taylor have done the things that Michael Parsons has done on that football field. There's no way you can justify that being the only way you speak on Michael Parsons. I like what he stands for. Good ball player. Come on, man. That's all you had?
2: And also, by the way, Adam Schein does a great job. The fact that that was even a question still at this point should tell you
0: that there still needs to be justification.
2: Right. People are like, hey, so could you please explain that one more time? Now that all the dust is settled, the picks are in, the players have been drafted, you made the move. Could you just explain that one again?
0: And it sounded just as dumb as the first time.
2: It
0: exposes to you why this team can't win. If your arrogance level is so high that it clouds your judgment on the type of talent that you have or how you should be approaching the cultural health of your building, they gave you your answer. They gave you all you needed to know in that soundbite. And if I'm a Dallas player, maybe outside of Dak Prescott, maybe CeeDee Lamb, if you could say that about Michael Parsons, then who am I in the equation?
2: Oh, look, CeeDee Lamb, I think he went to social media. I think it was Twitter. He posted something while the back and forth of negotiation was going on with Michael Parsons. He just said something along the lines of, all right, can we just stop and get this done? Like, let's just get the deal done. Enough with the back and forth. And then, a couple of days later, he's out the building.
0: If that's all the accountability you can have towards your players, that was their best player, hands down. That's your best football player on that team.
2: Agreed.
0: More than Dak Prescott, more than CeeDee Lamb, more than anybody else on that. Zach Martin, he's your best football player on that team. And that's how you treated the situation. Again, that is what you call cultural decay. Your ego says quantity is more than quality, which means I can pick and choose the players that are going to make this a winning team, even if they're not good. Like, it's not X's and O's. It's pros and Joes. If you got a pro, you got you something special. I'll tell you what. I'll take one of them frogmen. I'll take one of them special forces men. One. I'll take one of them. All respect to the other guys and all the men and women of service. I'll take one of them frogmen over 10, 15, 20 infantry. It's just how it works. It's not personal. That one frogman right there, I want him. And let me tell you something. That's quality. That's not quantity. Quantity matters, but quantity should never outweigh quality.
2: Maybe they're
0: told on himself.
2: Maybe they're a George Carlin fan. George Carlin said back in the day, I've never had a 10. I've never slept with a 10, but I've had 5 twos.
0: Okay, because he couldn't imagine you didn't sleep with a 10 because you couldn't get a 10. You slept with twos because that's what you could get.
2: Yeah.
0: All right. I know. Before I became famous, I'm joking. But I'm just saying, just keep it in mind. Like, if you have a 10, don't mess it up with that 10. Hey, look, I'm at a 10. Yeah, like, let's get married.
2: Yeah.
0: don't mess around with the 10.
2: Speaking of 10, let's tell you about Grainger. 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
16: There's something I'd like to talk to you about today, something that's been circulating on the internet that's become a real problem. 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Let me tell you clearly, these videos are scams. They are designed to take your money. Now, a couple things you should keep in mind. If something sounds too good to be true, it probably is. When you look at these videos, if they don't seem natural, if there's something off about them, the audio or the video, it's probably AI generated. And if you come across something that does pique your interest, see if you can find evidence of it from other sources. I promise you this, if I discover something incredible that you need to know about, I'm going to talk about it somewhere that you can easily find, not on some shady social media site. I'm Dr. Sanjay Gupta, helping you live a better life.
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0: It's Two Pros and a Cup of Joe, Fox Sports Radio. LeVar Arrington, Jonas Knox with you here. We are going to have our midweek awards coming up here in about 15 minutes from now. The good, the bad, and the ugly right here on FSR. A friendly reminder, though, that the NBA playoffs are here, and DraftKings Sportsbook is an official sports betting partner of the NBA. So right now, use the promo code 2PROS to claim your special offer at DraftKings. Again, that's promo code 2PROS at DraftKings. The crown is yours. So this was sort of thrown out there, and you know, it seems like every day there's some added detail because people have an infatuation with this. And look, for those that wonder, well, don't you guys fall in line with that? Well, no, we're simply reporting on what the top stories of the day are, what, you know, some interesting aspects to certain stories are. And the Mike Vrabel, Diana Rossini saga is a big deal. I mean, it's a big deal. Cost a respected NFL reporter their job. It's a coach who was just in a Super Bowl and the scandal to go along with it. And so there's a lot of discussion about, you know, how this whole thing is going to play out. And seemingly every day there's a new report. I think it's starting to make the rounds. The Daily Mail had a report about Diana Rossini, her husband being heartbroken and whatnot, that Diana Rossini's in a tough spot because she genuinely was in love with Mike Vrabel.
1: Oh,
0: and
1: wow.
0: She's dealing with all. So it's just like all of that is sort of the relationship soap opera type stuff to go along with it. But I know Stu Gotts on our network is good friends with Diana Rossini and has just said, listen, you know, when she's ready to tell her story, she'll tell her story, so on and so forth. And, you know, all respect there. You know, Mike Florio threw this out there that, you know, maybe she's got an ace up her sleeve if she does talk. And I kind of think what he's getting at is, what if she just decides, I'm just going to go ahead and let it fly here. And all of a sudden, it implicates maybe even more. And I'm not saying more than Vrabel. I'm just saying more details about that relationship that went all the way back to Tennessee when a lot of those stories and reports came out and stuff went publicly. And then you start to wonder, well, did he violate any sort of policies? Did he violate, you know, was there stuff going on that now upon further review you look at and go, as a coach, if you go through the details of contractual agreements, you're not allowed to do that. We're always talking about the integrity of the game. If you come to find out that there was this going on and it was manipulating leverage in negotiations for certain players or trade acquisitions or whatever, I can't help but think that there's going to continue to be more of this trickling out. And I know we had the bet going on of, hey, by the time, you know, week one of the NFL season comes around, is this, you know, do you guys think this is still going to be a storyline? And I think by week one, things probably would have quieted down. And then you see stuff like this and you go, man, we haven't heard from her yet. And when she does decide that she does want to talk, whether it is with Stu Gotts or whether it is on her own or whatnot, then what? And she sort of has all the cards in that where she could decide she just wants to fire off and have a conversation about everything in on, you know, 4th of July, or she could wait till Labor Day, or she could wait whatever she wants. And next thing you know, blows the lid off some stuff. And then we've got this whole scandal back in the headlines yet again.
2: It's hard to, again, sometimes it's like, what's reality, what's real, what's fake, what's phony. I think we all come from different places, we have different backgrounds, so we have different life experiences, so we come to different conclusions. I think that's why I believe there's the different in opinions on this topic. Where I come from, what I've seen, what I've experienced, the way this unfolded, scandals have been sensationalized throughout the ages. I mean, we still haven't gotten over Charles and Diana yet. That still comes up. Still a story. Still a part of the story. How long ago was that? All I'm saying is there are certain things that happen, and it's a perfect storm of information. It's a perfect storm with characters. This is a storyline that does not have any end in sight because Diana Rossini is one of the most well-respected, successful insiders in sports. In sports. Mike Vrabel is largely considered to be football royalty. Played at Ohio State. Did well. Blue blood school. Goes to the Steelers. Blue blood, like historical landmark organization. Goes to the Patriots. And is a part of one of the starts of the greatest dynasties in all of sports. He's such a well-revered, respected, admired person. It is perfect. It's not only like good or it fits Jonas. It is the perfect storm of a scandal. What other elements do you need for a scandal to live up to the billing of a scandal?
0: There's also, by the way, did you see the stuff about the accident? So you know what, how there was the story that came out that she rescued a guy and his dog from the car?
2: Yes.
0: And then people started interviewing witnesses nearby, and they said, well, no, she was just standing there. It was actually her husband who reached through to help him out. First of all, two people were rescued. And instead of that being the story, it's, yeah, but who reached through the car to pull him out?
2: Right.
0: All because of this story.
2: Yes.
0: It's just crazy.
2: Well, buying a blue zip-up sports sweatshirt. I'm just telling you, the details now matter. It's a large enough scandal. And again, how do you replace that? Why, like in media, why would you replace, if there's so much more, like this is a fat hog of a story. This is not little piggy, like fat hogs get slaughtered. This has so much meat to it just because scandals carry that type of weight. Relevant scandals. How do you replace that? What are you replacing the Mike Vrabel, Diana Rossini scandal with? What are you replacing it with? What other new, like, oh, the you guys said the season schedule release. And different category.
0: They're going to get that work.
2: Different category. And it's going to be related. Anytime something is discussed about Mike Vrabel, Diana Rossini is immediately going to be brought up some way, somehow. It's going to happen. How long did the Shannon Sharp stuff go on for? He's not even married. And all he was really doing was just talking bad to the girl. He was talking bad to her. He was abusive verbally. But some people said she might have liked it. Regardless, it was the perfect storm for a scandal. And it ultimately costed that man his job. So I don't understand in reality how anyone could think that this story is going away anytime soon.
0: You know the other part of this that, because again, and people are wondering, well, you know, what's the latest development? Well, the latest development is, you know, you've got people close to her saying, listen, she's going to talk on her timeline, which leads you to wonder, okay, when is that going to be? And she's got a lot to say. But I also look at it and I go, the other part of this that doesn't get talked about enough is the fact that Robert Kraft, the owner of the Patriots, went to the New York Post to try and get them to not release the photos. Why? Like, I understand, well, it's your coach and it's a bad look. No. Because I think Robert Kraft also knows, hey, man, if
2: it's
0: they
2: gonna
0: peel
2: bring me back up.
0: Well, also that, but if they peel back every layer to this onion, people's eyes are really going to water. Like, that's And I think that that was him trying his, and he went and really got on him to don't release these photos, don't release these photos, don't release these photos. And I think it's because he knew, man, there's more here. There's a lot more here, and this could get real ugly real fast. So while everything is calm now and quiet now, the schedule release, they're going to be the butt of the jokes.
2: Yes.
0: It's everywhere you go, like any reference, comment, I mentioned this before. I think if I'm a betting man, everything quiets down by week one, but I also think it would not surprise me if this would lead to Mike Vrabel saying, all right, I gotta fix some stuff. I can't focus on this team right now.
2: I can only imagine what Diana Rossini is going through on a day-to-day basis right now. And with that being said, she may feel like she needs to clear some things up. She may feel like, why am I the only one that's getting pinned down on this?
0: Revenge tour.
2: It might not even be revenge. It might be like exonerating or like, I got to salvage something here. And you could ultimately turn that into a redemption story. It's not over. It's not over by a long shot.
0: And I also think there's probably, like, when this happens a lot with people, when a big scandal like this happens, there are other people that are like, oh boy, don't come for me. A lot of skeletons in the closet out there for a lot of people. 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
18: In recent years, scientists have really dialed up the urgency to understand PFAS, sometimes referred to as forever chemicals because of how long they take to break down. The latest study found these chemicals may be aging men in their 50s and 60s a bit faster than men who are younger or older or women of any age. Experts we talked to said the accumulation of PFAS may lower testosterone levels in men, impair sperm quality, and increase risks of testicular and kidney cancer. Women, it seems, just seem to be able to clear PFAS faster. Now, whether you're a man or a woman, trying to limit your exposure is a great idea. Three ways to do that. Filter your drinking water. Don't use non-stick cookware like Teflon, and avoid fast food packaging, which are sometimes coated with these chemicals. I'm Dr. Sanjay Gupta, helping you live a better life.
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1: Two pros and a cup of Joe, Fox Sports Radio, LeVar Arrington, Jonas Knox with you here. Coming up top of next hour, a little over 10 minutes from now, we are going to catch up with the OP. Petros Papadakis, that'll be yours right here on FSR. 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Right after the show, today's pod will be posted. 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
2: There are some good things that happen, and there's some bad, and then there's some downright ugly things. It's time for Good, Bad, and Ugly.
3: Well.
4: Oh, God.
3: Well, Sheriff Sweeka, who's got what this week?
5: Well, I'll tell you what, Sheriff. The good for this week happens to be sitting right next to Sheriff Varr. You're the good of the week. Go for it.
4: Yeah, I'm going to go with Kay Cunningham. He's the good of the week. I think he shows us why he's a top 10 player. No debate. Top 10 player in the NBA. Has a bright future, and this Pistons team can build around him. And they got a great chance. They got a great opportunity in this playoff run because of Cade Cunningham. He's my good for the week.
5: All right, well, next up for the bad, well, happens to be me, Sheriff Sweeka. I'm bad, filling in for Brady. With that said,
4: the shtick,
5: yeah. So my bad of the week is actually Austin Reeves. Reeves with the Lakers, you know, loss to the Thunder. Well, Austin Reeves went 3 for 16 on shots, 8 points. And what was it? Austin 316 says I whooped your ass. Well, for Reeves, Austin 316, you got your ass whooped.
1: Oh, jeez, Patty.
5: Damn, indeed.
4: That's the bad.
5: That's my bad of the week. And finally, Sheriff Knox, you get the ugly brother. Go for it.
4: He got the ugly brother.
1: Well, here's my ugly. How about the fact that Jaylen Brown, who just authored the first ever 3-1 series gag job in the history of the Boston Celtics organization. And Jaylen Brown comes out afterwards, and his moral of the story was, Joel Embiid flops. The NBA's got to do something about this flopping. It's not a good look. It doesn't make the game. Gets fined $50,000 and buries the lead, which was, you guys gave away a 3-1 lead, and you couldn't hit shots. But he wants to point to Joel Embiid flopping. And in the words of the great Joel Embiid, first of all, I ain't no bitch. Come on, dude. Take some accountability. You guys just lost. Had nothing to do with flopping. Stop.
4: Stop it.
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2: When it comes to the myriad reasons people don't get enough exercise, psychologist Diana Hill has heard them all. She's the author of a new book with a great title, I Know I Should Exercise, But. 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She told us that she encourages people she works with to shift from an either-or mindset to a both-and mindset. Hill herself uses time at her son's baseball game to walk around the field cheering him on instead of sitting on the sidelines. She also recommends setting up your space at home, at work, in the car to facilitate movement. So every night before I go to bed, I lay out my workout clothes next to my bathroom sink so they are waiting there for me as a good reminder. I'm Dr. Sanjay Gupta, helping you live a better life.
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7: In the NBA playoffs, second round opening wins for Detroit and Oklahoma City. The Pistons beat Cleveland 111-101, 23 points for Cade Cunningham. Thunder over the Lakers 108-90, 24 points for Chet Holmgren. In the NHL playoffs, Colorado's up 2-0 in its second rounder after beating Minnesota again 5-2. The Avs are 6-0 this postseason so far. Toronto won the lottery for the NHL draft, which will be held in late June. Phil Mickelson withdrew from next week's PGA Championship, and the NFL Referees Union is due to vote on a new labor contract Thursday. In baseball, the Braves won again, this time on a Matt Olson solo homer in the ninth, 3-2 at Seattle. The Angels held on 4-3 against the White Sox. Houston beat the Dodgers and Shohei Ohtani 2-1. Rainouts at both St. Louis and Colorado. The Cubs won their seventh straight in 10, edging the Reds. I'm Steve DeSager.
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0: And away we go on a Wednesday morning. It is Two Pros and a Cup of Joe on Fox Sports Radio. LeVar Arrington, Jonas Knox. No Brady Quinn. He'll be back on the show coming up tomorrow. So you're going to get a Black and Drack edition of this program all the way until the end of this hour, 9 a.m. Eastern Time, 6 o'clock Pacific. 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And with that, we welcome in the man himself, the one and only Petros Papadakis. 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
0: AM 570 LA Sports. He is a Fox college football analyst, and you can get him on X at the old P. Petros, good morning.
2: Hello, Petros.
3: Morning, guys. How are you? Hello.
2: Hello.
0: How was your Cinco de Mayo?
3: Yesterday, right?
0: Yes.
3: It was pretty uneventful.
0: Do you... no celebration? No, you didn't grab a Modelo, a little delayed to Michelada Monday and have at a little bit? Or
3: I had a Modelo. My wife and I had a Modelo. She bought a six pack of Modelo, and we had a couple. We are sponsored by Modelo, as you know.
0: Yeah.
2: Nice.
3: Modelo Michelada Monday on the Petros and Money Show, because it's a great Mexican lager with the mark of a fighter.
2: Yeah.
3: Hashtag Modelo USA. Please drink responsibly. We did have a Modelo, but nothing, no big. But, you know, it is appropriate, if you guys are interested. It is actually appropriate.
0: Yeah.
3: To celebrate in California for Cinco de Mayo. Huh. You know, a lot of people say, oh, it's a bigger holiday in the United States than it is in Mexico. And this and that, it's become a commercialized kind of event in the United States because of, you know, Jose Cuervo or Modelo or Corona or Patron or what, Don Julio or whatever brands. And maybe that is true. But when the Battle of Puebla was won by the Mexicans, and it was not against the United States or anything like that, if the history... is known by people. It's French. The Mexicans beat the French, a larger force of French soldiers, and that was the Battle of Puebla. That was a huge deal all over the United States at the time, because a lot of people thought that the French in 1862 wanted a piece of that good Southern cotton. And that means the Civil War. There was a blockade and all that. So a lot of people thought that France was going to help the South in the Civil War to knock out the North, or at least to try to get their secession. And when France got beat in Puebla, there was a lot of celebration, especially in California, because California was a Union state. So it is appropriate. At the time, and there was not a lot of celebration in Texas, because Texas was a Confederate state. So Cinco de Mayo was very significant at the time in the newspapers and stuff in the United States. So it's okay to go to the Cabo Cantina and drink a syrupy margarita and have a chick from sales throw up all over your chest.
0: I was going to say, if you get a little pinata keychain as a take-home from one of the Modelo girls, you know, feel good about things.
3: Because at the time of the Battle of Puebla, that was Puebla. A big deal here as well.
2: Puebla.
3: Now, if people think that it was us that got beat by the Mexicans in 1862, they are sadly mistaken.
2: Mistaken.
3: Yeah. No,
2: Battle
3: no,
2: of Puebla.
3: The United States knocked out the Mexicans in the Mexican-American War a few years before our own Civil War.
2: Speaking of wars, bomb threat? Like how, evacuations? Yeah, what was that all about? I was here to go get a meal and...
3: There is a there's a big festival in Redondo Beach
2: big
3: where LeVar lives, and it was started by a guy I went to high school with, and so I've been involved with it since day one, and it is pretty, you know, for a festival, it's not like Outside Lands or Coachella or Bonnaroo or something like that. It is a bumper shoot, you know, all of these different festivals around the country and world. It is a smaller festival, but it's really cool. They get good acts. You know, Willie Nelson has played it.
2: It says Sheryl Crow was there this year.
3: Sheryl Crow. This is the second time. My daughter met Sheryl Crow this year, which
0: all
3: I was
0: right.
3: a little surprised with. She showed me a pic that Sheryl Crow signed and gave her. I was like, where the hell did you go? yeah, there was a swatting event where the young people call the SWAT team and send the SWAT team, and they think it's hilarious. The beach life got shut down for a couple hours, or they were delayed, and they evacuated the Redondo Beach Pier, and all of my people that work at that event and all that were sequestered on the third day. And who was playing the third day? James Taylor, Sweet Baby James, and My Morning Jacket, who I actually did show up to see. So I went out there on Sunday, despite the swatting event, and everything ended up okay. But yeah, it was I got out of yoga on Sunday, and I had all these texts about a shooting or an active shooter or a bomb threat or something going on the pier. And it was obviously very concerning, but it ended up being okay, and the event went off without a hitch, really. So that was it was good news, and I was there in the concert for the third day, and I saw Tully Banta Kane.
2: Thanks for the invite.
3: What do you mean, thanks for the invite?
0: What am I supposed to do? Hey, Petros, you know he's a My Morning Jacket fan.
3: It's like a $500 ticket.
2: I mean, I'll get a ticket. I didn't say invite me for free.
3: Get a ticket and go.
2: I don't like doing things by myself, Petros.
0: Petros, you know he's a Peach Pit fan.
2: There's only a few things I like doing by myself, Petros.
3: I
2: don't want anybody there with me.
3: I ran into a Tully Banta Kane. Remember him? the defensive guy from Cal. Played like 10 years in the NFL.
2: Okay. Yeah, I know exactly who you're talking about.
3: Yeah, and he's got like he showed me that he's got like a beach football game coming up, full tackle, with guest coaches Deshaun Foster and Marshawn Lynch up in Santa Cruz. There's going to be like, you know, like in Point Break where they had the football game on the beach, and they're like, don't you know that's Johnny Utah?
2: Good movie.
3: He beat USC when he played for Ohio State in the Rose Bowl.
2: Keanu Reeves.
3: Yeah. My knee bent the wrong way.
2: It went the wrong
3: Never
2: way.
3: Played pro.
2: That's Jonas.
3: Now I play at FBI.
2: That's Jonas.
3: But
0: speak into the microphone, Squid Brain. That movie's great.
3: I know the writer.
2: Really?
3: Yeah, I know the guy that wrote Point Break. Peter Iliff was his name. Is his name. Really cool guy.
2: Speaking of...
3: War Child.
0: back off, speaking War Child. Seriously.
2: Of movies and scripts and different things like that. The Lakers.
3: Okay.
2: I mean, this season has the potential to be movie worthy. Now,
3: is
2: I don't
3: it?
2: Know how. Yeah. All right. So I'm going to ask you, did making it past Houston, because nobody had them, nobody gave them a chance to survive against Houston, making it to this round, is it enough to have made it to this round and get slaughtered, or do they have to be competitive? Either way, I mean, a massacre could end up being a movie too, but
3: yeah,
2: what type of movie is this? Is this a horror flick or is it a good?
3: Any of it is really enough, right?
2: It's never enough?
3: No, not for the Lakers. I mean, when did you move to L.A.?
2: That's an honest question. It's been 11 years now.
3: Okay, so
2: 12 years.
3: So even when Kobe and Pau Gasol and all that, everything going on back in the day, everybody in town, and you remember Jonas had like Laker flags flapping off. Remember that?
0: Yeah, everywhere.
3: and all that. And it's just not, that's not the case anymore.
0: I worked at a TGI Fridays that was the Laker bar in town.
2: Was that the one near, was that the one near the airport? I used to go to the Magic Johnson one when I came out here in the offseason.
0: It literally was the Laker bar.
2: It was like a nightclub. Magic Johnson's TGI Fridays. And like,
3: yeah, I did. You're right. It popped off.
2: Oh man,
3: yeah,
2: that was like the place to go.
3: Yeah, then you could get like a Young Core cocktail, like a Lonzo Ball, Brandon Jennings. Cocktail.
2: No. This is back when I was playing. Like, oh, okay. It was the Magic Johnson dip back when I was. I mean, it was a who's who of people up, and it was like right down the street from the airport.
3: I'm saying even. When you arrived in L.A. as a resident.
2: I didn't do anything. I didn't go anywhere.
3: Well, I'm just saying.
2: It was still
3: Lakers,
2: good.
3: The Lakers were a bigger deal.
2: Yeah.
3: Like, I mean, I was out and about on the weekend, like you said, at Beach Life. And I go around. And I don't see, you know, I just don't see it. I see a Laker hat every once in a while. It's just not like it was as far as the excitement goes. Now, they have a new ownership group. And I believe I watched the new ownership group many years ago up close working with the Dodgers take over the Dodgers and slowly make all the changes that they wanted to. Ned Coletti became Andrew Friedman, who has turned the Dodgers into what they are today, and so on and so forth. They remember they didn't fire Don Mattingly, but they parted ways with him mutually, which is so weird. I mean, I that could even happen to J.J. Redick, as positive as the coverage has been of him. So what I think is that there's going to be major changes. I don't know what that exactly that means. You already see it within the front office. Lon Rosen has gone there and taken over. He was with the Dodgers forever, so under this ownership group. So I do think there'll be a lot of changes for the Lakers. I don't think beating the Houston Rockets without Kevin Durant is really that big of a deal, despite what the news people or the proxies for LeBron or whoever else is talking. I mean, that's they make you feel like the Lakers season is cinematic because no one ever shuts up about it. Whether it's mediocre or halfway there, or I mean, they have to be good enough to win a championship because they're the Lakers. And just like the Celtics, right? It's supposed to be that way. And right now, it's not. And that's okay. I mean, but it's been that way for quite some time. LeBron hasn't really had that much success in the playoffs ever since he arrived here. Now, that could be for a myriad of reasons. You don't have to point your finger at LeBron if you don't want to. But that's just the case. And I it's funny because a lot of people, like you said, LeVar, they didn't have, I think it was more likely for the Lakers to get swept if for Vegas odds than it was for them to win this series, as far as Vegas was concerned. And that's not what happened. They went and beat Houston. But we put like a Houston rider on before the series started, like a month ago. And he said something to the effect of, I don't know what everybody's thinking. J.J. Redick is going to coach circles around Udoka. And he ended up, I mean, and that was a month before and before any of the games started. And that is actually what ended up happening. So
0: Ime might have had other priorities. You know, he's got a little bit of
3: Time the guy slips and falls into a hot white chick who happens to be somebody's wife.
0: You know.
3: It's a bad situation.
2: Well, go figure. I mean,
3: but no,
2: that
3: I mean,
2: happens
3: I think
2: in the NFL too. You know,
3: if they won a couple of games, I guess. I suppose.
0: You damn white people.
3: Oh, no. If they win a couple games against OKC, LeVar, I think you'll get some heat in town because and everywhere because obviously it's a big story. But I mean, I don't think OKC played particularly well last
0: night.
3: No,
0: it's the first time SGA hadn't scored 20 points all year,
2: and
0: the game wasn't close.
2: He didn't have to.
3: And they looked pretty comfortable.
2: Yeah, that's what it was. They were comfortable letting Chet get involved. He got developed early. They didn't adjust to it. Like, you got to adjust to it.
0: All the way.
3: My radio partner used to work for the Lakers, you know, and like he was there with them when Kobe won the championship in Orlando, and I was actually there when they – with him when they lost to the Celtics and Paul Pierce got wheelchaired away and all that because he pooped himself. I mean, I was there that night and all that. My radio partner, who likes to break down these things, you know, this time of year and stuff, his expert analysis was, hey, Chet Holmgren's pretty skinny. Maybe he'll get hurt.
0: Right.
3: So I think it's a tall order for the Lakers to beat the Thunder. I mean, obviously, during the regular season, I don't think they got within 20 in any of their games, maybe one. But it's going to be over soon, and then LeBron will do different things to call attention to him while the conference finals and the NBA finals are going on.
0: You know what I think it is that, by the way, Petros Papadakis joining us here on Fox Sports Radio. You know what I think it is about the Lakers nowadays? There's no real connection to the fan base or the, because everything feels so, you basically just handed the keys over to LeBron and said, all right, you can take it out for a spin.
3: Yeah. And you know, that's a little bit, I mean, I could say that about the Clippers too in town. Not that anybody really cares.
0: But the Dodgers are a different story.
3: Yeah, well, we have relationships with the players, right? It's not like we don't talk to Ohtani, but Vasse does, and different other people do. And back when the Lakers were on our station, and even if they weren't, like, we talked to Kobe, he would come on. We would talk to Pau Gasol, not every month or every week, but they would come on a couple times a year. We would have relationships with different players, and they were more accessible. And I don't know if it has something to do with LeBron or the modern NBA, but these teams don't even make these players available for their television stations anymore, other than the standard, you know, post-game stuff that they have to do,
2: yeah,
3: or what they're required to do by the media. The players have become totally insulated from the fan base.
2: Yeah.
3: And it's more about a tunnel walk. And I mean, they just don't really feel like they're regular people anymore. Not that they ever really did. I mean, the NBA, there's always been a separation between the players and the fans because the players are so weird looking, right? Like, they only look normal
2: to one another
3: on a basketball
2: next
3: court
2: to each other.
3: Exactly.
2: Yeah,
3: right. Yeah. You know, when they're not, you're like, wow, Derek Fisher is pretty, a lot taller than I thought.
2: Which
3: in
2: is
3: person.
2: Crazy. Like, little dude. Then you meet him like, whoa, hold on. Wait, wait a minute. I was talking bad about you.
0: And then you got those two wind puppets, Wemby and Chet Holmgren.
3: Yeah.
0: It's like the last time they saw each other was outside a car dealership.
3: Yeah, let's sell some Hyundais.
2: Avatars.
3: So I think that there's an element of that, but you are right. Like, there is no, like, we don't have the same connection. I mean, there were Asian dudes in this town and Mexican dudes in this town that would throw themselves on a funeral pyre for Kobe.
2: Right.
3: I mean, they felt like they knew him. You know, people would run up on Kobe in a parking lot and talk to him. I mean, I remember these things from my radio career. And yeah, I was critical of Kobe. Kobe was a confounding guy to cover. You know, we've forgotten a lot of that because of the way he died, and that's probably fair. But at the same time, it was a lot different. I think it's a really good question because it was a lot different. I do think the NBA, at least in this town, I can't speak for Philadelphia or Chicago or whatever, but at least in this town, Los Angeles, we've lost our connection with the teams that we used to have just doing sports.
2: Is that just a symptom, like you said, is that just a symptom of where we are as a society? Because I've heard that about other fan bases too.
3: Yeah, well, but to me, it's like doing sports talk radio locally, you know, like you really have your fingers and feet in the ground, like in the dirt.
2: Yep.
3: Well, we have access to everybody, football players, everybody, baseball. You know, nobody is above coming on the show, whether we have a sponsored element to it or they'll come and talk to us for an hour. You know, they are accessible to the fans in that way. The Dodgers do tons of events. I mean, they have an event at a Hyundai dealership in Downey tomorrow with David Vasse and Alex Vesia. He's the Dodgers' best reliever. It's his day off. He's going to a car dealership to do an interview for an hour with a reporter. That's a connection with the area. Downey is known as Mexican Beverly Hills. So that's, you know, that's not even going to happen with Luke Kennard. You know what I mean? They're not even going to send Dalton Connect to do that. So So, yeah, I do think it's a problem with the modern NBA that they've lost a lot of their connection with the fan base. And the players act like entitled TikTok rappers a little bit more than they act like basketball players.
2: Mm.
0: I mean, that's fair. All that makes sense. By the way, are you anything coming up on the show? You guys got anything to promote? Any special guests, events, any remotes? What's going on?
3: On Friday, a week from Friday, we'll be in Downey at the BJ's.
0: All right.
3: For the Dodgers, before the Dodgers-Angels game in Anaheim. So we'll get Mexican Beverly Hills going for us.
0: Now, what's your go-to? What are you taking home to the fam when you leave BJ's? What are you... Hopefully,
3: just myself.
0: Okay.
3: My days of getting like six meals for everybody right. And walking out with two bags, those days are over.
0: Oldest trick in the book. Yeah, if you do it a remote, you eat there and then take stuff to go as well too. See if you can get two meals out of the whole deal.
3: What do I have lined up for today? I mean tomorrow, later today. Gosh, I wrote a whole bunch of stuff and now I don't even remember.
0: Mm. Well, you know, you got the
3: You can get a Disneyland license plate now in California.
0: Oh, sweet.
3: For like $130.
0: Oh, that's awesome.
3: And like $80 a year. You can get a special Disneyland license plate for all the weird Disney head people, you know?
0: Oh, that's great.
3: That show up at the park and they're in like a different Disney gang, like Geppetto's Toy Makers or
4: they
3: Ursula's
4: Clamps.
3: They are
4: some weird people, man.
3: Yeah, the Disney types are really weird.
4: Yeah, why?
3: And I'm very reluctant to talk this. You know, we all have that sixth grader in us that will talk for hours with our friends about an amusement park. You know, we still have that, even though you get older, you still do that. Talk about amusement parks and the rides and all the different stuff. And whenever we talk about Disneyland, it's always like some Disney head always, you're wrong. This, you know, you always get corrected. That's not what Geppetto's Toy Makers do. You know, like they, Disney dorks are
4: like, I know
3: else.
4: Somebody like that.
0: It's like. Yeah, I remember we took my son, I think he was two at the time, my wife and her, and we're just miserable. I can't stand the place. And I'm looking around going, there are adults walking around with Chewbacca backpacks on. We got to get out of here. Like, can we go?
3: Yeah.
0: We got to leave ASAP.
3: Yeah, the people that roll there and they're like, you know, I'm friends with the guy that operates the train on Main Street. You know, they people, you know, I mean, it's a place, it's That's a safe good. Place for some very sad people. And I'm a very sad guy. Like, you know, but Disneyland doesn't do it for me. Although I do have to admit, I took my kids a while back to the Star Wars land or whatever that, you know, that they built there.
0: Yeah.
4: You like
3: that? That's, you know, well, just a great attention to detail.
4: Okay.
3: I appreciate that kind of thing in a run drill and in the Star Wars land.
4: Nice. I know.
3: Nine
4: that's
3: on
4: right.
3: seven.
4: Yeah.
3: And, you know, I want attention to detail.
4: Okay.
3: You know?
4: Yeah.
3: Why are the linebackers a half yard off the ball? That's not how we normally play, but here in 9-on-7.
4: That's very true.
3: I could see the erection in his pants. He's after me.
2: He's after me.
3: He's breathing hard.
0: He is the co-host of the Petros and Money Show, which you can hear on
2: you
0: the Blowtorch, AM570 LA Sports,
2: Come
0: Fox College
2: it.
0: Football Analyst.
3: He knows we're running ISO. He can feel it.
0: At the
3: it's
0: old
3: written on the wind.
2: ISO, ISO, ISO.
0: Petros, always fun. We'll do it again next week.
3: See you guys.
4: All right,
0: there he is, the great Petros Papadakis with us here on Fox Sports Radio. 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All right, so coming up next here, somebody has got some complaints. 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
7: So-called superagers, they are an enviable segment of the population. People who are older than 80, whose brains function like someone a fraction of their age. It's true, a lot of these people have genetics on their side, but more and more research is bearing out the idea that people who practice good brain health also slow their cognitive decline. Dr. Richard Isaacson, a pioneer in the Alzheimer's space, told us that, quote, his studies have found lifestyle changes including diet, exercise, reducing stress and optimizing sleep, along with managing vascular risk factors with certain medications, can actually help grow brain areas and also reduce telltale signs of Alzheimer's, such as tau tangles and amyloid plaques. What else helps? Staying social, surrounding yourself with family and friends, and maybe even volunteering for a real sense of purpose. I'm Dr. Sanjay Gupta, helping you live a better life.
8: 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That much is true. The sport of kings may not be king anymore, but it still carries a punch.
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0: It's two pros and a cup of Joe, Fox Sports Radio. LeVar Arrington, Jonas Knox with you here. We are going to have the leftovers coming up here in about 15 minutes from now. I would imagine a very fired up LaRayRay for this edition of the leftovers.
1: Why?
0: Well, you know, just some swipes were taken at her beloved Disneyland. And I just wonder.
1: At her?
0: I mean.
1: She's one of them.
0: She represents.
2: Yes, I'm one of the best Disney adults to do it, baby.
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0: 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So even though the Minnesota Timberwolves won Game 1 and pulled off the upset over the San Antonio Spurs.
1: The upset.
0: Even with all of that, still not happy. And it's not that they're not happy with maybe the health of their team, which could be concerning. They're not happy with the way that Victor Wembanyama is being officiated. Because although he had his 12 blocks, they're saying that not all of those should have counted. That according to Timberwolves head coach Chris Finch.
3: A historic night. When we looked at them, at least four of them were goaltending, maybe even a fifth. You know, it's kind of, to me, it's a little alarming that none of them were called. And, you know, here's a generational shot blocker who's 7'6", who goes after everything, and there's, like, no heightened awareness that these blocks could be, you know, goaltends. I mean, the third possession of the game was a goaltending. And it was a clean, obvious one. So let's just say there were four. That's 8 points. You know, the value of 8 points in an NBA game is massive. That's also, you know, 33% of his blocks were goaltending uncalled. If I were to give you a 33% raise, you'd like that, right? I mean, that's a huge number.
0: Good for Chris Finch, you know. Good for him pointing out the fact.
1: He's not wrong, though.
0: No, he's telling the truth. I also think the best part about that is him basically saying the guy's too tall for them to be able to see up there to officiate.
1: they gotta get a ladder. Like, a ladder, man, crew now.
0: Can we get like at least some of these officials at 6'3" and up? Because they cannot get anywhere close to what he's doing. But he's got 12 blocks, and to his point, man, if four of those, if not five, are goaltending, I think it's the right. Phil Jackson used to do this all the time, to where he would complain in a way publicly about something, and ultimately the next game, you would see some of those calls start to go the other way. And I think Chris Finch did it in a way to where he wasn't disparaging the officials. He wasn't, you know, doing a Jaylen Brown that's going to cost him $50,000. I can't imagine he would get fined anything for this. But simply pointing out, hey, we won the game, but just so you know, historic night, you know, a third of those probably should not have counted. And that's 8 points that would have gone in our back pocket.
1: Yeah.
0: I mean, that's.
1: I think it's well played. I think it's well played, and it's well founded as well. Listen, he's not just blocking at the rim, though. He's blocking three pointers. I mean, it's crazy. His wingspan, he gets to the ball.
0: Oh, he blocked a shot in the Sixers-Knicks game the other night.
1: But with that being said, this is deflecting, though. It's a deflecting because I think this coach knows that his team is tougher than the Spurs. So it's kind of like a deflected, like, Wemby. It's a way of really gassing Wemby up is what he's doing, honestly.
0: So we can be more physical while you're paying attention to whether or not he's blocking shots.
1: Come on, man.
0: Good move.
1: Come on, man. It's deflecting.
0: Good move.
1: I think this Timberwolves team believes they can win this series, and I believe they believe they can win it handily. And again, I heard Ant say it. He was like, yeah, we out here and everybody talking about go Spurs, go. Like everybody's against us. Everybody, that collective belief in that locker room is that everybody is against them. Nobody gives them a chance. And that comes from that head coach. So I think that this is, yes, you put it out there in a way, as you mentioned, Phil, putting it out there. Yes, you put it out there, but I think it's a deflection away from what it is that the true belief of this Timberwolves team is, which they came in there like, we're going to, I guess it's not politically correct to say we're going to kill you, because that's just, we're soft anymore.
0: Yeah, whatever.
1: But we're going to kick your butts. How about that? That's more 2026.
0: Sure.
1: We're going to come in here, and in this series, we're going to kick their butts, you know? So, I don't know. When I play it, it's like, we're going out here. I'm going out here for keeps. I'm coming out here to take your life, player. I'm coming out here just to tackle you. I'm coming out here to maim you. I'm coming out here to break something, to destroy you, your spirit, your soul. I want to snatch your soul from your body.
0: You remember the good old days of the throat slash gesture? Man, harken back to the good old days where you could just take one thumb,
1: just go all the way,
0: imaginary right across
1: neck
0: the throat.
1: To neck.
0: Yeah.
1: That Italian necktie.
0: Nowadays, what's that? Get you 20 grand, $30,000
1: fine? Probably more than that. No violence. But that was the thought process. I think this team has a very throwback feel to it.
0: Hell yes. But they're great.
1: It's not just Ant. I think this team has a very throwback feel to it. And that's going to be a problem for San Antonio. Now, San Antonio may grab a hold of the lead. It was of the series. It was a very, very evenly matched game. And so those 8 points do matter. I mean, if you get what he said, he thought it was four. If you get two of those called goaltends out of the four, you're talking about 4 points. That last second heroic shot that could have sent it to overtime doesn't even matter because it's out of reach. Yeah. But I think you draw attention to it, but you draw attention to it knowing that we're going to whoop you anyway.
0: And let's just say, you know, you have that extra 8 points in your pocket, and they won by what, two? So, you know, that's 10. But it also changes the game flow to where maybe you don't have to play Ant down the stretch coming off an injury, and you can monitor his minutes and buy him a little bit more time on the bench. But because the game was close, he needed to be out there. And then you saw he had the turnover on the inbounds pass late in that game. So, yeah, I think it's a good approach. Well,
1: nobody's turning it over like James Harden is turning it over.
0: Listen.
1: And we haven't talked much about the Cavs on the show today, and that's fine. There's obviously more. There's better story. I guess there's better stories than talking about them. But yeah,
0: well,
1: there's a lot of turnovers. I think he has more turnovers than he does points in the playoffs right now.
0: Yeah, me too.
1: Dang.
0: That's all right. Listen, you know, way too
1: early. What are you turning over?
0: Mr.
1: What's your turnover?
0: I'm married. Nothing lately. Two pros and a cup of Joe here on Fox Sports Radio. By the way, be sure to check out our YouTube channel for the show. 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And up next, we close up shop with another edition of The Leftovers right here on FSR.
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17: You and I have never met, but I'm willing to bet that there is something you would like to do, but you feel like you can't, that it's too hard, that you don't deserve it. A colleague of mine recently told me about this new book called Brave Shift, 30 Mindset Changes to Transform Your Life. It's written by a woman named Michelle Carrer. Carrer says the one thing most people forget when they set a goal is to attach a reason to it. Having that reason is big, because when you don't want to do something that's necessary to reach your goal, you can go back to your reason to find the motivation you need. Try to frame your goal as something you want to achieve, as opposed to being a bad part of yourself that you want to change. That will make you more likely to succeed, as will asking for help. All of us need it, and it makes people feel good to help you achieve your goals. I'm Dr. Sanjay Gupta, helping you live a better life.
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0: Two Pros and a Cup of Joe, Fox Sports Radio. LeVar Arrington, Jonas Knox with you here. We'll be back on the air tomorrow, same time, same place, 6 a.m. Eastern Time, 3 o'clock Pacific. Braden T. Quinn will be back, and the grab ass and shenanigans will continue then.
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0: Well, yeah, we've been professional. It's Brady that steers us into the ditch and gets us into the
3: he is a lightweight, sneaky instigator. Like
0: oh, yeah, 100%. Yeah. Yeah, he steers the ship and all that stuff. So we'll get back to the messy stuff tomorrow. 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
0: All right, LaRay, what do we got?
24: You know, I try not to be shocked, but I saw this on the news, and a Florida mother was arrested over the weekend after she charged onto the field of a youth football game and repeatedly kicked a 13-year-old player during a brawl. So multiple parents ran out onto the field to try and break up this fight, but she didn't just try to break it up. She wanted to join in. She was arrested, and the mother of the 13-year-old is pressing charges against her.
3: Happens more than you'd know.
0: Press charges. Go defend your kid. You know what I mean? Like, does that kid not have any backup?
24: See, that's what's confusing. I'm looking at this photo here on the field, and I see a whole bunch of kids standing around, other parents, and she's just, looks like she's just going to town.
3: I don't know. Parents, some of them just can't handle it.
0: Can't.
3: That's all I know. Them dudes ran up on my boys. They was in the back of the end zone. Like, and you wonder why we have so many rules governing parents, especially at the high school level and youth levels. It's because of stuff like this. People be running to their cars, grabbing guns, weapons, and stuff like that. Like, it's a game. What are you doing?
0: What was the scene on White Men Can't Jump where the guy loses the pickup game and says, okay.

0: like, he's like, look, what's that, Dad? Like, what's that? He showed me his ribs. I said, oh, those are cleat marks.
1: What?
2: Oh, no.
1: Oh, no.
0: He was running around them. He was running through them. And he was running over them.
2: Yes.
0: My man had terrain tread on his ribs. Yeah, and that, I actually almost beat up a ref that day. A ref was like, I know who you are. I'll still mess you up. I said, bruh, there ain't enough. There ain't enough of you or enough people around here to keep me from hurting you, man.
2: This is
0: like, just
2: youth
0: relax.
2: Football, right?
0: Youth football.
2: Unbelievable.
0: Youth
2: man.
0: Football. I'm like, do something. I'm like, do something. He's like, shut up. Shut your ass up. I was like, you got one more. Shut your ass up. That kid ain't going to be the only ringer out here hurting people. You got one more. Shut your ass up. They don't pay me enough as a parent to sit here and take your threats and your insults. You got one more. Shut your ass up before I hurt you. Go ahead.
2: By the way, that is a real thing. They will. You'll get kids. My son is just turned 5. He plays Little League. There was a kid that I saw at Total Wine who was playing on the other team. This kid he's got to be at least 6 feet tall. And we're all looking at him going, there's no way he's 5 or 6.
0: Right.
2: There's no way. But they'll sneak him in.
0: Yeah.
2: It's great. I admire it. I think it's tremendous.
0: I don't like it.
2: Yeah, he stinks.
0: I don't like it. But you'll be good for a time. You'll be a all league for Pee Wee League. But then you get to high school. You play the high school guys, right. And you the one that got the cleat marks on you.
2: Right.
0: That is what it is.
2: What else we got, Ray?
1: Well, the University of Calgary in Canada celebrated its 60th anniversary and held an event called Rex's Jurassic Jamboree. And they actually set a Guinness World Record after they gathered 682 people all dressed as dinosaurs. Children, adults, students, staff, everyone was there. Pretty cool.
0: Hey.
1: So you wouldn't go to one of these?
0: Hell no.
2: No.
1: You could be a big inflatable dinosaur.
0: I'd be walking around them inflated dinosaurs with fart spray.
1: Oh, I've seen those videos.
0: Man, that is the funniest jump when that fart spray hit their noses great. And they in them uniforms, them outfits.
2: Listen.
0: The best ever.
2: Stink bombs, underrated gag. Like, if you just throw, like, one of those little stink bombs around you could ruin a day.
0: A whole day.
2: Oh, it's wonderful.
0: I did it to a symphony.
2: Did you?
0: Ruined the whole symphony.
2: We are Sports.
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9: Sometimes you can tell a lot about what someone wants to do offline by looking at what they do online. Let me tell you about Pinterest's first parenting trend report. Pinterest is a huge platform. They have 600 million monthly users, 80 billion searches per month. The report found a shift from the iPad kid era to now, when parents are actually more interested in real-world adventures and hands-on activities. The Global Trends and Insights lead at Pinterest told us, families are thoughtfully designing childhoods rooted in creativity, intention, and meaningful experiences. One psychologist we spoke to said he sees this as a reflection of parents' desire to build core capacities in their children: resilience, curiosity, self-regulation, empathy. These things don't grow automatically, but are built through lived experience. I'm Dr. Sanjay Gupta, helping you live a better life.
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0: You can make a case if LeBron won a chip this year, having to go through the Thunder, who are the defending champs. 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
0: Totally two different things.
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1: This is Dan Patrick.
2: Hour one on this Wednesday. Dan and the Danettes, Dan Patrick Show. Come on in, stay a while. Tim Legler from the Mothership will stop by. Dave McMenamin, whose job at ESPN is covering the Lakers, covering LeBron. Something the Thunder did last night. Not that well. He played pretty well, but this is one of those, if they get a game, that might be a big accomplishment here. So I'm watching and, I'm looking at the point spreads. They're 15.5 point underdogs on Thursday in game two. The 76ers are 6.5 point underdogs tonight against the Knicks. Timberwolves are 9.5 point underdogs against the Spurs. Stat of the day is always brought to you by Panini America, the official trading cards of the Dan Patrick Show. For my birthday, a week from this Friday, RecTech is giving away a grill. You can go to RecTech.com. Search the Dan Patrick Show for details. We will give that grill away. By the way, one of the grills is fired up today because we're making pizza. We got the pizza insert. So I said to Dylan, how about a pizza Wednesday? And he went out and got some dough, some ingredients. So in between like commercial breaks, he's out there whipping up some pizzas. So we have hot honey soppressata. Is that salami?
4: It's, yeah, basically.
2: Okay. Pepperoni and onion.
5: It's salami's spicy brother.
2: Pesto, arugula, prosciutto, and sausage and rigotte. How did I do?
4: You kind of nailed that, actually.
2: All right.
4: After the initial soppressata hump, you got it. The rest. Killed the rest.
2: I thought you were saying we were having hot honey super salad, and I go, why are we having super salad? And then you go, no, it's pronounced differently.
4: Although salad pizza
2: No.
4: Greek salad pizza?
2: No. No. Mm. And no pineapple on there.
4: No. I'm out on that, but salad pizza? 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
2: Who has it better than we do?
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2: All righty. 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
2: 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Got a play of the day, poll question, stat of the day, all of that forthcoming. Pistons handled the Cavaliers, Thunder over the Lakers. I'll start with the Lakers and the Thunder because you had Shai Gilgeous-Alexander held under 20 points. He had 7 turnovers. Okay, now we have a recipe for maybe we can steal one here. You got OKC's second-best player, Jalen Williams, who is not playing. And maybe you get some magic here. Austin Reeves didn't play well. LeBron played well. They miss Luka. It's hard to threaten OKC without Luka out there. And LeBron even lamented that, hey, we got a guy who scores 30 points who's not out there. Luke Kennard's a nice role player. They just don't have the weapons. And OKC is deep. They are really deep. You know, they got guys who are coming off the bench, might be the 10th or 11th guy on their bench. They might be the 5th or 6th player for another team. But they're very deep, and they showed it last night. They kind of went through the motions. This is one of those where SGA didn't play well, LeBron played well, and you still lose by 20. Like, that's the scary part of this. But do I think they can win a game here? Yes, I do. Maybe 2. I don't think they'll be swept. Yes, Marv.
7: The Thunder last night, they kind of look like the Steph Curry Warriors in their prime, where it's like, man, we're trying to hold them off as long as we can. And what if we take the ball out of Steph Curry's hands? But guess what? Klay Thompson goes off. Leandro Barbosa goes off. Andre Iguodala goes off. That's how deep this Thunder team is. You don't know. Jared McCain, who's the ninth or tenth guy, came off and hit 4 3-pointers for them last night.
2: I know. It's one of those where you go, wait, who's this guy? Who's that guy?
7: Former Sixer.
2: Yeah. And then you're going, okay. That's where I saw him. Yes. Okay. Yeah, Paul.
5: There was a point in the third quarter where it felt like the Lakers could cut it to 4, and there was a replay that went against them, and then instantly it was 11, and it felt like that was their shot, and they were in striking distance, and it never got closer.
2: 877-3DP-SHOW, email address dp@danpatrick.com, Twitter handle at dpshow. Tyler is sitting by. He'll take your phone calls, and we'll come up with a poll question. We got a play of the day. Stat of the day is always brought to you by Panini America, the official trading cards of the Dan Patrick Show. Good morning if you're watching on Peacock or NBC Sports Network. Dylan, what's the poll question for the first hour of the program?
4: All right, we got a couple, Dan. This one's from Paulie. Which underdog would you have advancing? The Cavaliers, 76ers, Lakers, or Timberwolves? All dogs in their respective series.
2: Well, I don't know why Minnesota doesn't get more love, more verbal bouquets. They've been to the Western Conference Finals back-to-back years. So it's not a fluke that they're here, and it's not a fluke that they won Game 1 against San Antonio, because the Spurs have minimal playoff experience. You got Rudy Gobert, you got Anthony Edwards, Julius Randle. They do have experience here, and that's what's kind of surprising. It's, you would think San Antonio would be the underdog, even though they had a better record, they had a better regular season. But the fact that maybe it's just, you say Timberwolves, and maybe that doesn't strike fear, but they've gone to the Western Conference Finals back-to-back years. So I would say them. You know, the Cleveland-Detroit series, that could be a seven-game series, although James Harden looked old last night. He is old, but he looked older. And for some reason, they had him bringing the ball up, and Ausar Thompson was guarding him, and whew, he was all over James Harden. And this is what I don't understand. How about you let somebody else bring the ball up? Because I don't want James Harden expending all that energy just getting the ball to half court. Had 7 turnovers, and he looked old. And Detroit, you know, that was a great all-around team performance. But Cade Cunningham, you know, he's kind of the right-handed version of Jalen Brunson, it feels like. Like, he's just coming after you. He's going to continue to score. I mean, they're different players, but because Cunningham was leading the NBA in assists before he got hurt. But to see him, this is what I love. You see great players be great at this time of the year. Because that's really, we focus on that. Bottom line, sports society. What did you do in the playoffs? What did you do, you know, winning a championship, not winning a championship? The year you won your MVP. Those are the kind of things. Anthony Edwards, we didn't know if he was going to play or when he was going to play. Off the bench, 18 points. You love seeing that. Cade Cunningham, Jalen Brunson, what he did. Like, that's what you want. You know, SGA will be great in this series, but it was almost one of those where he thought, don't need to tonight. Yes, Marvin.
7: And in the playoffs, Shaq usually calls them the others. You got those guys like Duncan Robinson, our boy from the Heat. He had a big game last night. You're always going to need that. Man, he's still in the league, or who is that guy that comes up big in the playoff series?
2: The Cavs tied the game. They came back from, what were they down? 18 or something, and so 5 minutes to go. Cade Cunningham comes back in the game, delivers 3 straight possessions with perfect passes for 6 points, and you know they're starting to crumble a little bit, and then he comes back in, and they go on cruise to the victory. All right, what other poll question are you thinking about here, Dill?
4: This is from Todd. LeBron blaming the loss on Luka's absence and lack of scoring is a very understandable and reasonable point, or a bad sign, .. Excuses already after game one?
2: Well, I think he's reminding everybody of, you know, LeBron 10 years ago, you know, would be approaching this differently. Now he's 41, and he can't do it alone, and he's reminding people of, hey, if we have Luka, then maybe we can make this a series. Reminding them. And maybe Luka is going to be able to play. He's telling, factually, he's telling you the truth. If they had Luka, they have a chance to win this series. They just don't have him. Maybe you get him when they go back to Los Angeles. Dave McMenamin, who will join us later on, he'll have an update on that, I'm sure. Yes, Marvin?
7: Wait, so the NBA scoring leader has an effect on a series? That's crazy.
2: I didn't look at it as LeBron needs an excuse. I think he was just reminding people of, we got to the second round. We weren't supposed to beat Houston. We got to the second round. I'm out here on an island just reminding you we don't have Luka. And if we do get, now I know there's going to be people who parse this and say, oh, Michael Jordan never would have made an excuse like that. Do you think that happens in LeBron's life? No matter what happens, like if he drops the mail when he's, you know, bringing in, you know, Jordan never would have dropped the mail. You know, he's not good at parallel park. Well, Michael, pretty good parallel parker. Yeah. Yes, Pauline.
5: I don't know if it's fair to say LeBron made up an excuse for the loss. He was asked about the Lakers' offensive struggles last night, and he said, well, the offensive struggles, we have a guy who averaged 37 a game, 35 this year. What are you asking?
2: Yeah.
5: And he was making the point that it's obvious what the struggles are. It's not like they didn't actually play that bad offensively over the course of the game. They just don't have their main guy.
2: Yeah. Yeah, I didn't view it as an excuse. But then I don't see LeBron through the lens that people do who don't like him. Or they're just waiting for him to say something. Yes, Dylan?
4: I mean, I think you can still call it an excuse, but like a valid one. Is that fair?
2: Well, then it becomes a fact. It's not an excuse, is it? It's just, hey, these are the facts. You're going against one of the best defensive teams in the NBA.
4: I mean, I've made a lot of excuses that were true, at least to me.
2: Once again, I'm not going to, you know, dive down into semantics here of what LeBron is saying, how he's saying it. Is it an excuse? Is it? I think he's just reminding people, we don't have Luka. Not that they needed to be reminded, but I think he's pointing out, hey, this is a great team defending champs, and we're holding on for dear life. And by the way, we don't have the leading scorer.
4: Jordan would have won without Luka.
5: He did. He won without Luka.
2: He never, played with Luka.
5: That's true.
4: Argument over.
5: By choice.
2: Okay.
5: I love our take on this topic.
2: Yeah.
7: Worst take.
2: Yeah. Boy, did you see where Austin Rivers fired back at Draymond Green after Draymond Green fired at Austin Rivers? We got to see if Austin Rivers will ever join us again, because I don't want to get him in trouble again. But I didn't have to say much when I talked about what Draymond's comments were about how he was used by Steve Kerr. But then Draymond makes it personal, and Austin Rivers was never making it personal. Like, he even complimented Draymond Green, but Austin Rivers, it's a four-minute clip. I appreciate Austin Rivers mentioning the Dan Patrick Show. So I'd listened to the whole thing after I heard that. I'm like, okay, he complimented, give us credit. Ben Stiller did reach out apparently on social media after some of the Danettes or our poll question. Some of the audience called him out for not going to the Knicks game. And I said, I don't have any problem with it. The only problem I have is when he's walking up the steps and he's going to the photographers, Knicks and Six. Meanwhile, his wife is having her hand held by somebody to help her get up the steps. That was the only problem I had. He'll be there tonight, front row. Yes, Dylan.
4: My real issue with that was that it's really Knicks and Four, not Knicks and Six.
2: Oh, okay.
4: According to Rob in the back.
2: Okay. I was going to say Knicks in three, the way they play.
4: If they could, they would.
2: Yeah, Paul.
5: So the guys in back tweeted out the segment about Ben Stiller and the Met Gala, and minutes after we tweeted it out, he responded saying, bring it, I know who I am. Like, he's not afraid of the criticism in any way.
2: But I think there's a commercial with Jalen Brunson who says, I know who I am. And I don't know if Ben Stiller was quoting Jalen Brunson, but I saw that yesterday, and I heard, you know, when Brunson said, I know who I am, and then that match with Ben Stiller had to say. But I'm sure Ben Stiller will be. Now, how do the Knicks fans treat him tonight? Like, do they boo that he shows up and didn't show up for game one? Yes, Marvin.
7: No, I think they treat him the same. I think they show him more support, because also, a lot of those people, they're all New Yorkers. And the Met Gala is a part of the fabric of New York life anyway.
2: Oh, I see what you didn't use, fabric.
7: Yeah. See what I didn't even mean to. Bloop myself.
2: Bloop, bloop. Yes, Dylan.
4: If they lose game two, though, are they going to be like, go back to the Met Gala, Ben? Come on.
2: Should the Mets have a Mets Gala?
4: No.
2: Where everybody shows up very, fashion friendly, a Mets Gala?
4: Or wearing garbage bags would be more.
2: Wow. Okay.
6: Too soon.
2: No, I told you. You know what's going to happen. The Mets, second half of the season, are going to be crazy great, and then they're going to raise your hopes, and then it'll be a crashing fall. Yes, Paul?
5: Ben Stiller was ahead of this. Right after the Knicks won the other night, he tweeted out, I guess I have to go to the Met Ball again on Wednesday.
2: Okay.
5: Met, don't mess with the streak.
2: Oh, okay.
5: He gets it.
2: Showing his sense of humor there. Funny guy. But we did invite him on. But did we get a response, Todd?
6: We did not get a response. Mm. We used to in the past when we've invited him on.
2: But he did respond and then liked some of our social media things yesterday. Yes, Dill.
4: Would you go to the Met Gala, Dan, if invited one time just to kind of see what it's all about?
2: Yeah. Yeah. But I would not know, what to wear, how to dress when you go to that.
4: I'll help you.
2: Well, guys can get by with not crazy things. It's the women who have crazy outfits there.
4: Yeah, which they all, I learned yesterday in my Met Gala research, they all the people attending and outfits have to be pre-approved by Anna Wintour. So she gets like the final look, which is actually makes it even crazier when you see some of the outfits where she's like, yeah, that's good.
2: But you're not allowed to have garlic or onions in any of the dishes to prevent bad breath.
4: That's good for you.
2: No bruschetta because it's messy. No parsley or chives because they get stuck in your teeth. Spouses are seated at different tables from one another. Phones are banned. And you can greet Anna Wintour for a maximum of 20 seconds. Yes, Todd.
6: What is that all about? That harkens back to like certain celebrities or hosts when you go on their show, you can't look them right in the eye or don't engage them if you see them in the hall or in the elevator. We're all human beings. I hate when I hear those stories.
2: Thank you, Todd.
6: You're welcome.
2: Yeah. Yes, Paul.
5: I actually like the 20-second rule. Quick small talk. How are you? Good to see you. Yeah. What are you wearing?
2: Nice to meet you.
5: Let's go.
2: Yeah. Speaking of what celebrities want, I have two that I found out from somebody that I can't tell you the celebrity, but after the break, I'm going to tell you what this person needs, wants, has to have in their green room. It will blow you away. I'll have that for you right after this. 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
15: You know, one of the weirder things I've seen on social media lately is parents feeding their babies butter, like whole sticks of butter. They swear that it helps them feel fuller after meals and get a good night's sleep, among other things. There's actually something to this. You know, butter is full of fat, which a rapidly growing infant needs, but eating butter all the time results in, quote, boxing out other important nutrients they need as well. Spokesperson for the Academy of Nutrition and Dietetics told us she recommends half a teaspoon to a teaspoon melted and then added to a puree. Or as they get older, you can drizzle oil or melted butter over cooked vegetables, she told us. We never say just give butter by itself, and it's not the only source of fat she would recommend. Avocados, hummus, fish, they are great sources of fat as well. And also, great foods to introduce. I'm Dr. Sanjay Gupta, helping you live a better life.
16: 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A shopping spree? A trip to the spa? You could win $5,000 for the mom in your life with our Mother's Day giveaway. 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

0: saw where Clemson head coach Dabo Sweeney took a shot at Notre Dame and the Ohio State. We'll talk about that coming up. 877-3DP-SHOW, email address, dp@danpatrick.com, Twitter handle at DP Show. I was mentioning green room demands by celebrities. Don't want to mention any names, but this person had two requirements that stood out to me. I was talking to a stage manager, and we were just talking about celebrities, what they ask for, who's high maintenance, who's somebody you'd go, wow, he's a dream to work with, he or she. This person had two strange demands, in my opinion, in their green room. One was they had to have birthday cake. They had to have cake in the green room. But the person didn't want to eat the cake. The person just wanted to smell the cake. Stage manager, you know, production manager, unit manager had to go out and get a cake each day. The other one was this person wanted steak in their dressing room, not to eat. The person wanted to smell the steak. He would have to go out and get steak cooked, put it in the green room, and this person could smell the steak and then also smell the cake as well. Yes, Dylan.
1: Speaking of Ben Stiller, that kind of reminds me of Dodgeball when he's got like the slice of pizza, but he's just trying not to eat. He's like hooked up to the electrical thing and he's torturing himself with it.
0: But we're not talking about Ben Stiller in my story.
1: No. Okay, it's just like, the, yeah. It reminds me of that where it's like, it's just there to smell and look at, but I can't have it.
0: Yes, Paul.
2: You know, I've seen lots of these lists. It's, you know, different foods and drinks and meds and all these type of things. But the idea of having food brought in daily, like you're not saying a birthday cake for this person's birthday, daily cake.
0: Yeah.
2: And it's not being eaten.
0: No. The person wanted to smell the cake, the icing, I guess. And then as far the steak as well. Not to eat the steak, to smell the steak. Yes, Todd.
3: I think at the very least, especially when you have those kind of requests, the celebrity, him or herself, has to make that request. And hopefully they'll understand as they're saying it to the person that would be on the receiving end of that conversation to realize how ridiculous that is. You could hide behind an agent or a publicist or a manager, but if you specifically want that, you should have to ask for that and realize how obnoxious that is.
0: They're not going to ask. That's why you have a handler and assistant. So when I go on the road, I don't ask for crazy things in my dressing room. The big German does. He'll do that for me. There was a celebrity who wanted remote cars, right? In the person's dressing room. They wanted to have cars, remote cars to play with. And they got it for him. Yeah, Paul.
2: There's hundreds of other ones. I saw one. This is Madonna and it's public knowledge. She has like a sitting room at home that she has. She sends a picture of it to the tour people and she wants her backstage area to look like her room at her house. So they had to mock it up for one night to look like Madonna's home room.
0: Yeah. All right. I'm okay with that. Yeah, Dylan.
1: I'm looking at Esquire's list and Mariah Carey, bottle of Cristal with bendy straws and then someone to throw away her gum.
2: Gum thrower.
1: That's pretty good.
0: Okay. Justin Bieber, 10 luxury sedans, a private jet on standby, a massage table. Okay. Let's see. How about Beyonce? She can't have Coca-Cola. You can only have Pepsi. She has to have heavily seasoned baked chicken legs, breast, and wings, and hot sauce. And the dressing room has to be set to 78 degrees at all time.
1: 78?
0: 78.
2: It's warm.
0: Thank you, Paul. Drake, tons of alcohol, bottles of Hennessy or Courvoisier, tequila, Jack Daniels, Heineken. All right, I'm okay with that. Taylor Swift loves her Starbucks. The order has to be delivered before 11 a.m. Very, very specific order. Well, I'm okay with that. Selena Gomez, she needs chicken pot pie and pickles. I'm fine with that, too. Rihanna wants a large fur rug, and she wants to walk on it barefoot. She has to have special curtains, icy blue chiffon and white curtains. Let's see. Justin Timberlake, he has to have somebody disinfect the doorknobs of any backstage venue every 2 hours. I'm fine with that. J-Lo, everything's got to be white. All objects, candles, everything have to be white. Katy Perry, friend of the show. You can't send carnations. She wants dried apples and pears and lightly salted roasted edamame. Okay, how do you decide if it's salted or lightly salted? Jay-Z, 7 dressing rooms, 1 for every day of the week, maybe. Good quality peanut butter, good quality jelly. So PB&J, I'm fine with that. Let's see. Anybody else that we might care? How about Kanye? Oh, boy. Has to have a certain kind of chapstick. Sun-kissed salted pistachios. Bottles of a certain water. Plenty of booze as well. Alcohol-infused slushy machines. I'm good with that, too. All right. Lady Gaga. I can't say this one on the air and what she wants. How about Kevin Hart? He asked to have 5 women between ages 21 and 27 with athletic, sexy build at the venue 1 hour ahead of time and stay 1 hour after. I'm not sure that's true, but all right. I see where he's coming from.
1: Oddly specific time.
0: Yeah, that's true. And ages. Britney Spears had to have a framed photo of Princess Diana. Britney adores the monarchy, and she also wants McDonald's, cheeseburgers, and no bun. Let's see. Lindsay Lohan. Whoa. One of the demands is she wanted to meet Vladimir Putin. Also requested she be given a 1-year visa, private jet, and $650,000 for her appearance on a show, I guess, in Russia. George Clooney has to have a custom-made beach hut. These are all according to Esquire. Let's see. Mary J. Blige needs her own private toilet, complete with new seat. Any hotel she stays in, Madonna, Madge, she has 200 people in her entourage. Adamant about backstage room resembling her personal home, as Pauly brought up. Eminem, let's see. He wants 6 Lunchables, 3 turkeys and 3 hams, if we're being specific. He needs 24 cans of Diet Coke. And 24 plastic bottles of it. All right. I would still say if you're going to have steak but not eat it because you want the smell, and you're going to have birthday cake just for the smell, not for eating it, that's pretty bizarre. Cher has to have a separate room for all of her wigs. Whatever Cher wants, she gets, in my opinion. Yes, Dylan.
1: I think sneakily Adele's might be the most gangster one. It's just a pack of Marlboro Lights, 2 bottles of California Red, and 1 bottle of California White wine. No Chardonnay, which means she has nice taste. You know, Dan, we're wine guys. California Chardonnay, not the best.
0: I know. I refuse to surrender to Chardonnay. I'm sorry. I can't. I know. Buttery. Yes, Todd.
3: Where do producers, directors, executives, whoever makes the final call on what they can and can't deliver? If someone's just coming on a talk show for a segment or two, as opposed to a concert or a residency, doesn't that change a little bit? Can you have a list of 15, 20 things for your green room when you're going to be on set for the Tonight Show for 10 minutes? Because some of them want crazy things just for a quick segment on a talk show. Lately.
0: No, I would think these are all performers. This is concerts. this wouldn't be you go to the Jimmy Kimmel show or Jimmy Fallon show and you ask for this. Although Fallon had a pretty sharp green room that I stayed in. It's like it was a log cabin that was built inside this room. Fallon had a bar, or no, Kimmel had a bar inside, and then they moved the bar outside after the show. Then you go outside, and everybody from the show, you know, kind of files out. Yes, Paul?
2: I still have the email from the last time you were on Jimmy Fallon's show, and they asked specifically if there's anything you'd like in your green room, and you said, I'm good.
0: Yeah,
2: I did. They had tons of stuff.
0: Yeah. Yeah, I didn't need anything. I was fine. I mean, I asked for Jennifer Aniston. They couldn't come up with that. But I asked, you know. I don't have any real specific needs here, but Jennifer Aniston. Yes, Marvin.
4: Yeah, you don't forget where you come from.
0: Yeah, yeah. I'm loyal to the soil, man.
4: Sponsored by True Green.
0: Yes, Dylan.
1: What is Lindsay Lohan doing that she has a rider? I checked, Lindsay Lohan's not performing any concerts.
0: I think that was a long time ago. She was going to be on a show, and I think it was in Russia, and then she wanted a one-year visa and a private jet and wanted to meet Putin and get $650,000.
1: She's like, give me the Edward Snowden rider.
0: Wow. Okay. Chris in Syracuse. Good morning, Chris. What's on your mind?
5: Dan, yeah, question for you and comment on my Knicks. I'm excited. And Leon Rose kind of built this team a little bit on defense, and OG Anunoby, I mean, he did a great job on Embiid, and he can guard all five positions. You could put him on Maxey, and kind of like Wemby, he makes you change your offense, and he's always in the passing lanes. And with Brunson and Cat, I mean, as liabilities on D, he is great on help D. So, yeah, I think for the Knicks to do well, it pretty much starts and ends with defense. And, Dan, a question for you on the green room. I remember probably many years ago, probably 15 years ago, you said, all I need is a six-pack of Jenny Cream and a bag of Doritos, and Dan's a happy camper. Does that still apply 15 years later?
0: Well, I ended up going to a wedding. In fact, I saw the guy whose wedding I went to. He came to the show in Pittsburgh, and he said, do you remember what you... I drove up with my now wife, and we got a 12-pack of Jenny Cream Ale, and we got a bag of Doritos, and we drove from Dayton all the way up to Canton. And my wife was like, is this normal? Because she didn't have any of, you know, that kind of beer and Doritos. That was lunch. And I remember we had Jenny Cream Ale and we had Doritos. I was like, yeah, it was good. Yes, Marvin.
4: You growing up poor keeps you humble.
0: Yeah, you got to remember.
4: But also, you know what? And I think maybe for us to have kids in here, in my head sometimes I'm like, man, our kids are living better than us. Man, I really wish I hadn't done so well in life. I want him to struggle.
0: But you struggled long enough. You don't want to struggle anymore.
4: No, I want him to struggle.
0: I know, but yeah. You don't want to struggle.
4: No, you're right.
0: Yeah.
4: Brat.
0: Your son, he's well behaved, except when he drops an F-bomb occasionally. Right?
4: Yeah, during flag football, he was not happy with an opponent.
0: We have a guy who works with us occasionally on the road, and he's got a 5-year-old. He says he allows his son to curse in the house. And I said, well, does he know the difference between he can say it in the house and can't say it at school? He goes, yes, but we want him to know that you can use that language. You got to know where to use that language. I go, well, wait a minute. You want your son flipping you off? And he goes, he has. He'll go, hey, Dad, look. And then he'll pull his hand out of his pants and he's flipping his dad off. And I go, this could end badly, just letting you know. But he said, no, we want him, if he's going to say this, that he can say it in the house. I go, man, oh, man. Times have changed. That you're allowing him to drop F-bombs. He's 5. Yes, Marv.
4: No, my son said that in the heat of battle during a flag football game. He cannot say that in the house. He's safer playing in traffic than playing with me.
0: Okay. All right. Yes, Dill.
1: I have no issue with that. I think in the grand scheme of life, a couple swear words here and there are pretty minor. He's also going to learn them on the bus in 6 months anyways. So.
0: Yeah, but I don't want you to feel like you can say them. you're going to hear them, but that doesn't mean, that doesn't give you a hall pass to go, you know, when do you say it and who do you say it to? Right?
1: Everyone. I just don't think, I think the swearing thing's changed. Like, my dad was pretty strict about it. My mom was not. But then, like, you know, over time, I think that's shifted as with the newer generations.
0: I don't know.
1: They realize it's not that important.
0: Yeah, Paul.
2: My kids are teenagers, and I don't completely bar them from swearing in the house, but I discourage it. I think it's a bad habit. It's lazy. It's, you know, it's not going to help them out. So I think the less they do it, the better it'll work out. They get salty at me sometimes. I'm like, don't say that. But I think it's a good plan.
0: Yeah, but I don't know if a five-year-old goes, man, I'm so tired of using, you know, the F word. I'm not going to say it again the rest of my life. Like, I just don't think then it becomes just part of your vernacular. And what happens if somebody comes over? You're in your house, you're able to use this, but somebody who doesn't know this, and all of a sudden you hear your their kid dropping F-bombs. Yeah, Dill.
1: Well, people have done that forever. Their kid will swear when, like, dinner guests are over. They're like, I have no idea where he learned that. And everyone's like, we do. It was you.
0: Yeah. They giggle. Oh, isn't it cute? No, it's not. No, it's not. All right. Play of the day up next. 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
20: You know, one of the weirder things I've seen on social media lately is parents feeding their babies butter, like whole sticks of butter. They swear that it helps them feel fuller after meals and get a good night's sleep, among other things. There's actually something to this. You know, butter is full of fat, which a rapidly growing infant needs, but eating butter all the time results in, quote, boxing out other important nutrients they need as well. Spokesperson for the Academy of Nutrition and Dietetics told us she recommends half a teaspoon to a teaspoon melted and then added to a puree. Or as they get older, you can drizzle oil or melted butter over cooked vegetables, she told us. We never say just give butter by itself, and it's not the only source of fat she would recommend. Avocados, hummus, fish, they are great sources of fat as well. And also, great foods to introduce. I'm Dr. Sanjay Gupta, helping you live a better life.
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1: 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Of the day.
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5: Taken away by Brock Nelson. Skates the stick. Ross Colton. Hooks up with Nick Waugh, who scores! Oh, what a release from jolly old St. Nick! The third goal of the playoffs, and it's 3-1 Colorado early in the second period.
6: 12 different Avalanche players have scored a goal in the series, an NHL record for the first two games of a playoff series. That's courtesy of Altitude Radio Network. That is your play of the day. 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Best clean. Pants down. Early poll results, Dylan.
7: Yeah, Dan. We had which underdog in the NBA Finals is advancing. 59% are saying the Timberwolves.
6: Okay.
7: Out of the Cavs, 76ers, Lakers, and they. And then was LeBron making an excuse when citing Luka's absence for the lack of scoring? We have twisted the words a little bit. Yes, no, or yes, but valid. 51.5% say yes, but valid.
6: Yeah. I don't know if it's an excuse. It's just a reminder.
7: A reason?
6: Yeah. Yeah. Now, it's going to be labeled an excuse. And I would just say it's just a reminder. Hey, we don't have one of the greatest scorers in the game. Yes, Mark.
8: But Paulie brought this up in the first segment. They asked him about this. He didn't just bring it up out of nowhere. So he's just answering a question. Like, what's with your offensive struggles? Oh, I'm sorry. Our leading scorer, the NBA's leading scorer isn't here.
6: Yeah. Yeah, Paul.
9: It's almost so obvious. You have to say that if you're LeBron. We don't have Luka, and we're facing the best defensive team in the league and in recent history.
6: Yeah. Jeff in Tampa. Hi, Jeff. What's on your mind today?
10: I was just hearing that the Texans were kind of, you know, hemming and hawing over whether they should pay C.J. Stroud. Now, I mean, I don't know how many 24-year-old quarterbacks have three playoff wins, and I don't see him with he doesn't have, like, elite receivers, elite running backs. I know he had an atrocious last playoff game, and if you don't have to pay him top dollar, maybe you try to save a little, but you got to at least give him Brock Purdy money. Like, what am I missing here, DP?
6: He's regressed. And, you know, the problem is the price that he's going to be asking for. That's where, you know, I need a little more of a sample size here. I need to know that what happened in the playoffs last year at the end of the regular season isn't the new norm here. Every quarterback goes through injuries with offensive line or wide receivers. It happens. But that's where great quarterbacks can make up for losses or deficits. That's what he has to do. Does he have the talent? He's shown that. But what we saw, I mean, there's a few quarterbacks. I will always wait later. And even if I'm upsetting a quarterback or his agent, or he's not going to want to stay here, they're going to stay where the money is. I need you to show me. Look at Miami with Tua Tagovailoa. Look at Kyler Murray in Arizona. Like, there's a list of these quarterbacks where I go, no. Wait. It's okay to wait.

0: coffee shop right now, and I have two people waiting for me. So I'll try to be efficient with my words.
1: Okay.
0: I actually used to work for an affiliate. I worked for Hot Talk 1280 WHTK, now Fox Sports Rochester. And I just wanted to thank you for everything that you've done for me. And I was talking to your aide, and I said, do you know how your parents allow you to open up one Christmas gift on Christmas Eve? And my gift, the best gift I ever got, was the Big Show. And I literally ruined Christmas because I stayed up all night reading that show, reading the book. And you inspired me to have a journalism career. So I just wanted to thank you.
2: Well, I feel bad you're working in a coffee shop. That, you know, after reading my book, I got to get you back in the business.
0: Yes, you do. And then also, here's a different take. That, you know how when you watch sports with different people, they, you know, because I played baseball in college, and, like, I just view the game differently. My girlfriend has a theory that when Aaron Judge is chewing bubble gum, he's relaxed. When he's chewing seeds, he's nervous. I don't know the analytics, but maybe that could be the next stat of the day.
2: All right. We'll work on that, Mark. Now take care of your customers. Yes, Dylan.
3: That is actually kind of the inside information I need when it comes to placing bets. I never even thought of that before. But if Judge is smacking on some bubble gum, maybe he's about to hit a home run.
2: I saw Altuve homered last night. Otani gave up two home runs last night. Didn't get any run support. And then Altuve struck out. He missed a ball so far outside that the joke on social media was he missed it by an Altuve. That if you put Altuve where his bat ends, where the ball ended up outside the strike zone, it would be about 5 feet 7 inches away.
4: That's not very nice.
2: Thank you, Todd. Tim Legler from the Mothership will join us. There is a new poll out of the most overrated player in the NBA. A couple of surprises on that list. More of your phone calls as well. One more item as we close out hour one. 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
13: When it comes to the myriad reasons people don't get enough exercise, psychologist Diana Hill has heard them all. She's the author of a new book with a great title, I Know I Should Exercise, But. 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

0: 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She told us that she encourages people she works with to shift from an either-or mindset to a both-and mindset. Hill herself uses time at her son's baseball game to walk around the field cheering him on instead of sitting on the sidelines. She also recommends setting up your space at home, at work, in the car to facilitate movement. So every night before I go to bed, I lay out my workout clothes next to my bathroom sink, so they are waiting there for me as a good reminder. I'm Dr. Sanjay Gupta, helping you live a better life.
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4: It's hour two on this Wednesday. Gang's here ready to go. Talk some hoops with Tim Legler, ESPN NBA analyst. Dave McMenamin was in Oklahoma City last night covering the Lakers. He will join us as well. Pistons handle the Cavaliers. The Cavaliers made it interesting with 5 minutes to go, and then Cade Cunningham acted like Cade Cunningham. Thunder over the Lakers. Shea Gilgeous-Alexander, less than 20 points, 7 turnovers, but they cruise to an 18-point win. Tonight, the Sixers at the Knicks. That'll be game two. Right now, the 76ers are 6.5-point underdogs. Timberwolves at the Spurs. After winning game one, the Timberwolves are 9.5-point underdogs against the Spurs. I already have the points spreads for Thursday. Cavs getting 3.5 against the Pistons, and Lakers getting 15.5 against the Thunder. All righty, 877-3DP-SHOW. More of your phone calls coming up. Operator Tyler sitting by. We say good morning. Those watching the program on Peacock and NBC Sports Network, also listening to the program as well, including iHeartRadio, Fox Sports Radio. 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We do have RecTech grill fired up today. It's Pizza Wednesday. We have a pizza insert that we just found out RecTech had when we were at the draft. And I said to Dylan, I need you to whip up some pizzas today, and what is on the menu?
5: Well, we just put on the pizza stone the pepperoni and habanero hot honey. We've got pesto, arugula, prosciutto, sopressata, and a meatball and ricotta, Dan.
4: Okay. I think it's rigotte. Yes. And it's prosciutto.
5: It's stolen valor if I say.
4: Well, I'm not Italian.
5: Your wife's Italian.
4: I know, but by proxy, it doesn't matter because I'm not allowed to. When I say it, it feels like I'm forcing it a little bit.
5: There's a lot of guys in the tri-state area who by proxy say
4: that is true. All right, poll question for hour two is going to be what?
5: All right, Dan. This is off the poll Paul sent me, and it's the best, I guess you would say, underappreciated role in sports. NBA defensive stopper, special team star in the NFL. I added a couple others like the NHL enforcer, maybe a MLB middle reliever or like utility guy, even though that's kind of gotten muddied over the years.
4: Okay. Huh. Defensive stopper used to be a big deal. It was like you got a label. You know, like Gary Payton, he was the glove. What a great nickname. He's going to be on you, fit you like a glove. You know, the sport is littered with great defensive players. I don't know if we single them out the way we used to. Now, we are with Wemby, just because that's unique. But even when Rudy Gobert would win Defensive Player of the Year, we kind of would go, okay, all right. I don't know how many players. Do you have the list of recent Defensive Players of the Year? Aside from Rudy Gobert, Wemby's going to win it this year. Yes, Marvin?
6: No, continue, please.
4: Okay, I didn't know if you had the list there of guys who have won it. Remember Gerald Wilkins? They labeled him the Jordan stopper. That's so mean because Gerald Wilkins was not stopping Mike, and Mike loved, you know, Dan Marley was another guy that it was like, oh, this guy's supposed to stop me? Oh, okay. Like Jordan invented reasons to get motivated. They gave him reasons to get motivated. Yeah, Paul.
7: Kind of for this argument, we're talking about guys who are known for defense pretty much only. You know, like Kawhi Leonard started as a defensive star and then became a star. Mm-hmm. But like a guy like, remember Tyson Chandler?
4: Yeah.
7: He was there for defense. Rudy Gobert is there for defense. Even Marcus Smart a couple years
4: ago. Marcus Smart.
7: Asar Thompson, the forward for Detroit, he is there for defense.
4: Marcus Smart's still playing good defense.
7: Yeah.
4: Did he win Defensive Player of the Year?
7: He did. He won it in 2022. So the past five after Wemby this year. Evan Mobley of the Cavs, Rudy Gobert, Jaren Jackson Jr., Marcus Smart, Rudy Gobert, and then Giannis won it in 2020.
4: Okay.
7: How about that?
4: All right. But it feels like it's a big man award. Because I don't know if you have that lockdown defender the way we used to. Yes, Marvin.
6: You'll see guys in the playoffs start to make their bones, like Jaden McDaniels. If he plays really good defense on somebody, I mean, we even have a term for it in the NBA, 3-and-D.
4: Yeah.
6: Like, look, if you could play really good defense and hit an open three-pointer and shoot 38% from the field, you could make $100 million in the NBA. So I think you kind of see it more so in the playoffs than in the regular season.
4: There's a list out, the NBA's most overrated players. How did they take this survey, Paul?
7: It was with The Athletic. It was an anonymous survey of current NBA players.
4: Okay. Who is the most overrated player in the NBA? Rudy Gobert.
7: No. Alperen Sengun.
4: Oh, the Rockets.
7: And the Rockets, big man, who averages 20 and 9.
4: I know, but there's different 20s and 29s. Where you go, he's averaging 20 and 9, but it means something. There's a lot of guys who are averaging some points and rebounds and assists where you go, yeah, but does they're not all equal. Yeah, Paul.
7: This is the award you don't want to win. This is the we think you're a fraud award despite your stats. All right. Sengun, number one. Rudy Gobert finished second. Trae Young finished third.
4: Yeah.
7: Karl Anthony Towns, he changed the game, but he's still overrated.
4: Best shooting big man of all time.
7: This is one that I was surprised by. Fifth place, Paolo Banchero of the Magic.
4: I don't think he's overrated.
7: Wow.
4: I don't know if he's rated.
7: Ja Morant finished seventh.
4: Yeah. Man, that seems like a long time ago Ja Morant was something on the floor. Yes, Dylan.
5: If you're going purely when he actually is on the floor, though, Ja Morant's pretty special. There's obviously been some extracurricular activities that have
4: impacted
5: that, but
4: yeah, I keep waiting for his next team. Yeah, Paul.
7: We also have The Athletic's list of most underrated player based off a 2026 poll. Who would like to guess? Yeah. Clearly, it can't be a big name, but he's very good.
4: Amen Thompson.
7: No, but I like to guess. Okay. He did not make the top 10.
4: All right. Marvin?
6: The guy from Portland, your boy, Danny Avita?
7: He finished on like 12th.
4: Okay.
7: Most underrated.
4: Had a great year this year.
7: He's even underrated on this.
4: He got out of the Wizards and then goes to Portland and then all of a sudden becomes an all-star.
6: That was your boy.
4: Oh, I
6: that
4: know.
6: That was your boy.
4: I remember. I fell in love. I was like, I'm watching video, man. This guy can play. And all of a sudden he goes to the Wizards and, you know, I'd get reminded by Marvin. Hey, how's your guy Denny doing? I go, not very well. Okay, so most underrated.
7: He plays for a team that's perpetually struggling, but they make the playoffs, but they disappoint. Their fan base gets critiqued sometimes.
4: Yes, Marvin.
6: Jalen Johnson?
7: Jalen Johnson, the Atlanta Hawks is correct.
4: Bloop, bloop.
7: Based off that hint.
4: Did he even start at Duke? Was he at Duke?
6: He was at Duke.
4: But I don't know if he started.
6: See, that's the thing with today's NBA. These guys don't come in as stars because you're not there long enough for them to become stars.
4: But he is a really talented player.
6: So good.
4: Really, but you got to tune in to watch the Hawks, and you know you're not going to do that. But he's a really talented player. Two ways, they like to say. Yeah, Paul.
7: Jalen Johnson, small forward, averages 23 and 10 and 8 assists.
4: I know, he's a really good player.
7: But as we've said before, if you do that for a team like the Wizards or Hawks, does it count?
4: Yeah. Well, okay. So he is number one underrated.
7: The other two guys both play for the same team.
4: Peyton Pritchard.
7: No, but he's fifth.
4: Oh, yeah.
7: There's two more Celtics on the list. Derek White and Jaylen Brown finished second and third in the most underrated poll.
4: Wow. All right. I don't know if Derek White's going to be there next year. The postseason didn't go quite as scripted. Yes, Dylan.
5: Jaylen Brown's surprising because it's not, he was like third in the MVP list this year. So it's not like he's just kind of some guy flying under the radar. I mean, he's on the Celtics. He was their guy this year.
1: Yeah, but he could be underrated because he's been in the shadow of Jason Tatum.
5: Fair.
1: And then people finally were looking at him and saying, he's equal. And then looking at him this year and saying, he surpassed Jason Tatum. Now, of course, Tatum was injured. But as far as MVP candidate, I was trumpeting his season because I was like, they went from this is a gap year to we got a chance to go to the NBA Finals. And they should have blown a 3-1 lead. But, did you see where Jaylen Brown got fined $50K for his comments about the officials? I'm surprised he got off easy with $50,000. When you say the officials have an agenda and the officials told you, I got to spank you $100,000. Yes, Dill.
5: The fines in pro sports are kind of funny in general. Like, for a guy who's making $55 million, and you're like, that's going to be a $25,000 fine. You're like, that is a rounding error.
1: Yes, Todd.
8: But if you make it $100,000 and then Adam Silver and the powers that be could say you get 50 of it back if you have physical evidence that shows there was an agenda. You got any way you can possibly prove that that was said to you, and then you get half of it back.
1: Yeah. Alex in Utah. Hi, Alex. What's on your mind today?
9: Good morning, gentlemen. On the topic of writers, one of the craziest writers I ever heard of was Van Halen. They had in their writer bowl full of M&Ms, take out all the green ones. And the reason that they did that is they had a really complicated set design, and if something was set up improperly, someone could get hurt. And so they wanted to make sure that people were reading their instructions. So if they go to their green room, see the M&Ms and their green M&Ms, they know that they didn't read the instructions. But anyway, the main reason I wanted to call was I am just in awe of LeBron right now. I mean, he's 41 years old and is leading that offense. I really appreciate you guys not turning this into a Jordan versus LeBron, because it's just history that we're watching, and I want to enjoy it. Final thing, I don't know if you guys saw, but that Pablo Torre won a Pulitzer for his story on the Clippers. And I'd completely forgotten about that, and I think Steve Ballmer was hoping I would forget about it too, but I think this is now going to be back in the light, and I imagine that the NBA is going to now have to take action, because now the story has been legitimized by the Pulitzer.
1: Yeah, I was surprised, and I reached out to Pablo and congratulated him, and he responded by saying, you know, thank you, this is surreal. The concern I have here is we don't know if the story is true. Like, Pablo did a deep dive on, you know, Kawhi Leonard, this company that was sponsoring the Clippers. They gave him a job that he really didn't have to do anything, but he made a lot of money. Did they circumvent the salary cap? Okay. Now, that sounds great, but you have to prove that it's true. But that's why I was surprised with the Pulitzer Prize being awarded to him on something that I don't think has been confirmed by the NBA, or Steve Ballmer, Kawhi. We have information, but I don't know. I was kind of surprised at that we don't have that on lockdown. Yes, Paul?
7: According to a story this morning from ESPN, the investigation by the NBA is ongoing. Now, the NBA hired an outside firm to do the investigation. It started in September and is not wrapped up yet.
1: Yes, Todd.
8: Can you give someone a pending Pulitzer Prize and it's on standby, and then once we get all the information, you actually receive it?
1: I don't know.
8: Like Pulitzer Prize in waiting.
1: Yeah, I don't know. Yes, Dill.
5: That was one of those stories that I think kind of ran out of steam a little bit too. Like, in the current news cycle, I don't think people are that surprised that that's going on. I'm sure it is not the only time something like that's going on. And it seems like people moved on fairly quick.
1: If it had to do with LeBron, then it would be a big deal. But it had to do with Kawhi, the Clippers, and some company you never heard of.
5: Would LeBron make an excuse or a reason for it?
1: I saw where First Take is welcoming Skip Bayless back. So you know there's going to be some LeBron hating coming up on that show.
6: Oh, you think?
1: Yeah. And some cowboy conversation. Can't wait. If you want a foil for Stephen A., Nick Wright would go toe-to-toe with Stephen A. And I would put my money on Nick Wright. Now, he's got a job.
4: He's got a show. But if they really wanted to have debate and not just guys screaming at each other, Nick Wright would be the call. That would shake things up a little bit. But Skip Bayless coming back. Stephen A. said, "All you know, I'm always open to having, you know, younger talent on." Skip Bayless is 74. Like, younger than who? But, you know, Skip's coming back for some reason for a guest appearance there. Great. All right, let me take a break. Speaking of the mothership, Tim Legler will join us coming up here. More of your phone calls as well. We're back after this. Dan Patrick Show. 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

0: 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He's Tim Legler, ESPN NBA analyst. He'll be on the call tonight. It's Game 2, Sixers and the Knicks at the Garden. Tip-off, 7 Eastern on the Mothership. How you feeling?
1: DP, what's up? How are you, man? Good to be with you.
0: Everything's good. How should Knicks fans be feeling after Game 1?
1: Right now, not just because of Game 1, but because of the way they closed out the Atlanta series, nobody in the league is playing better than the Knicks. Of all the teams left in the playoffs, this is the team right now that is the most dominant on both ends of the floor. So they should be feeling very, very confident. Look, Philadelphia is probably going to give them their best punch tonight. I expected the Knicks to win that game rather handily just because, you know, Philly went 7 with Boston. That's their, you know, their nemesis that continually knocks them out of the playoffs. They overcame a 3-1 deficit. You turn around 48 hours later, less than that, and you're, you know, playing the Knicks in the Garden who've been sitting there waiting on you. So I kind of figured that. I didn't think it'd be as bad as it was. I think now you find out what kind of series this is going to be tonight. Philadelphia's going to punch back. But as I said, the Knicks are in the best offensive rhythm they've been in all season. And they are now combining that with a very physical, energized defense. And this is what it looks like when you get a team playing their absolute best basketball.
0: But what changed? They were down 2-1 to the Hawks. And then what clicked? What was different, from then on to where we are now?
1: For me, the biggest change was mid-series, and Mike Brown's alluded to this, they had to unlock their offense. And to me, when their offense was unlocked, that's what's kind of energized their defense. And how do they unlock their offense? They sort of changed the way they were utilizing Karl Anthony Towns and where he was catching the ball, and including him as more of a guy that they could go to early in the offense, and he could use his passing a little bit more. And it wasn't just the assist numbers. Like, it's easy to say that if a guy gets more assists, they ran the ball through him a little bit more. No, like, if you watch them, it was obvious. They're like, hey, listen, Karl Anthony Towns likes to catch the ball at the top of the key in the elbows anyway, and he's being guarded by a smaller guy in Okongwu who's an undersized center. So Karl Anthony Towns has all these passing windows available to him, and if that's where he wants the ball and he's going to feel more included, and we're not going to worry about his shot attempts because it wasn't like he was shooting more. His scoring numbers weren't up. It was his inclusion and utilizing him from that spot to start to, like, really run their offense and pick them apart. And it unlocked things for OG Anunoby and Mikal Bridges. And that's how they finished off that series. And then their defense just was, like I said, more up on their toes because things were going better on the other end. And it's led to this. So I give Mike Brown credit. Some guys are so married to how they want to coach offensively, where guys should be. They know what's best all the time. It takes a guy that's willing to really look at his team mid-series and say, you know what, we need to adjust something here. They did it. It unlocked everything. And here we go, man, 4 straight games. And particularly these last two, it's almost perfect basketball that they're playing right now. And it's going to see what Philadelphia can do to disrupt it.
0: When it comes to home court advantage, the Garden used to rock. It's still rocking now, but, you know, we would single out Boston Garden, Madison Square Garden. But what makes a true home court advantage? How does that affect you as a player, a visiting player?
1: I think a big part of it is, number one, you know, they're ready at the tip. And most of the arenas you're talking about now, and teams that are good teams that where the fan base thinks they really have a shot, that's typically the case in the playoffs. But it is the lack of the peaks and valleys throughout the game. You know what I mean? And that's staying with your team when there is a 10-2 run the other way and staying in it, understanding, like, just the pulse of the game and when they need a little more from you as a crowd. For me, I know watching a game on television, if you're not in the building, I don't think there's any arena that pops off like the Garden. When the Knicks are good and the Garden is rocking, like, nothing else quite looks like that visually. And when you're sitting courtside, look, there are other great environments in this league. OKC is incredible right now. Even Detroit, like, the environment that they have right now going on, it's so loud, so thunderous. So there are other arenas that, you know, can match what the Knicks crowd is bringing to the table. But I think right now this fan base senses the path is there.
0: Yeah.
1: It's been laid. Like this is their year to get back to the finals and potentially win a championship.
0: Last year the path was there too. They got rid of the Celtics. Tatum gets hurt, and all they had to do was get past the Pacers. And everybody thought foregone conclusion. That's why if I'm a Knicks fan, I'm like, okay, easy. One game, this is probably going 6 or 7. You know, we got to slug it out here. You know, we're not going to win this in 3. So I think having a sense of reality would help.
1: Yeah, well, I think that, listen, Northeast Corridor cities, New York, Philly, Boston, similar in this regard, right? So when their team's playing well, like the Knicks are right now, it's like there's no way anybody can stop us. And if they lose a couple of games in a row, like they did in the Atlanta series, it's like, oh my, here we go. And you're talking about off-season personnel changes already. And you're down 2-1 in a series. That's just kind of how those cities work. That's why there's just such great, passionate, you know, fan base. It's not always the easiest places to play as an athlete. But when things are going well, there's nothing quite like it. Like that support that you're going to get. And I just think the way that everybody's sort of looking at the landscape in the East, the Celtics are no longer there. You didn't have to deal with the Pacers who were in the finals last year because of the injury to Halliburton. You know, Tatum even missing most of the year changed the Celtics regular season. And they weren't able to get it done at the end. You've got a Detroit Pistons team that's a 60-win team, an elite defensive team. But I think, you know, the New York Knicks feel like, hey, you know, we took care of them a year ago. Now, I know the Pistons beat them up this year in the regular season, so that'll be an interesting matchup if we get there. A lot of basketball to be played. But right now, I'm telling you, the Knicks are so confident. Everybody in their starting lineup is playing well. They're getting great contributions, X-factor type stuff from their bench. Seems like Mike Brown's pushing all the right buttons right now. It's just this incredible momentum surge for the New York Knicks right now. And somebody's got to try to slow this down. Philadelphia's got to try to make something happen tonight.
0: 76ers, Knicks at the Garden on the mothership at 7 Eastern. Watching the Lakers last night, there's only so much LeBron can do. The fact he's doing as much as he's doing at his age is remarkable. And then I know people are probably going to look at his comment where it sounded like an excuse when he says, well, we don't have Luka. It's a fact, and he was asked about it. So it's not like he said, oh, we lost. Hey, keep in mind, I don't have Luka out there. We're going to probably turn it so, you know, it's anti-LeBron because he's making excuses there. What do you expect out of this series?
1: I mean, look, listen, you can't deny the fact that you're talking about the best defensive team in the NBA. And, you know, it's an argument. You know, San Antonio's right there. Detroit is a great defense. But to me, Oklahoma City is the best defense in the league because of the number of guys that they have on the perimeter with elite lateral speed, strength. They've just gotten more of those guys than anybody. And they've also got Chet Holmgren back there as well. It's so difficult to operate your offense against them because it's so difficult to crack the outer shell and beat your guy, whether it's pick and roll or one-on-one, and get by them because they're so good defensively. So to take a guy like Luka Doncic that's that big, that strong, that good offensively, the best probably in the league at being able to collapse defenses, and take him out of the series, it's not an excuse. It is a reason. This is one of the best offensive players in the game. And now you don't have him. You don't have an in-rhythm Austin Reeves. You know, so, you know, credit to him. He made it back. He's not close to being at peak form. Austin Reeves is a major difference maker. He's got a handle. He's got strength. He draws fouls. He's really important in this series if the Lakers want to have a chance. You know, Austin Reeves really struggled last night because he's only played a couple of games since he came back from a very long layoff. It's a lot to ask to be thrust into this environment and expect him to be at his best. So, I was watching the game last night, and you kind of empathize with LeBron. I mean, LeBron couldn't have played much better than he did. If you take him and Rui Hachimura, take their shooting percentages out of the mix, the rest of their team shot 29%. You just can't get it done. You've got to make your share of threes. You cannot turn the ball over the way they did against that team, and they just didn't play a clean enough game. The bad news for the Lakers, actually, is I thought Oklahoma City was like a 7 out of their 10.
0: Yeah.
1: That's about what I would rate them. There's a lot more there for them. It was almost like they could have been had last night if Austin Reeves was like more capable to give them a big night, and they weren't able to do it. Oklahoma City, I think, is just going to get stronger as the series goes on. Without Luka Doncic, I think this is going to be very difficult for the Lakers.
0: What is it like to play against somebody who's 7'6"?
1: Well, I never, yeah, I guess, did I play against 7-6? Yeah, I guess Sean Bradley. I played with a 7-7. And I can tell you this, like, neither one of those guys looked like what Victor Wembanyama looks like.
0: But you played with guys George were, Mirosan?
1: Right. George Mirosan, 7-7. And I remember the first time I laid eyes on George Mirosan when I joined the team. And it was at Bowie State University where we were running like pickup games before the season. And I actually, this is a true story, I was over getting like Gatorade, like out of the cooler, the old style coolers. You know, I used to press the little button where we were getting Gatorade. And I'm telling you, a massive shadow approached me from behind, and it kind of blocked out everything in front of me. And I turned around, and your eyes were like basically in his like solar plexus. Like that's what you're looking at. And you kind of just look up at this guy, and it's really jolting. Because obviously the tallest guy that ever played in the league, but you know, he wasn't out on the perimeter jumping out on a switch and like staying with a guard and then tracking him all the way to the rim. If you brought the action right to George at the rim, you were going to have a problem scoring. But if you were going to ask him to move around laterally a little bit, there's a good chance he was going to get off balance and not get there in time. That's not the case here. The league's never seen anything like this defensively. The length we've never seen the length combined with this level of athleticism and agility. And so for me, I've seen it. I've sat courtside. I've called games with Wembanyama. I don't know what that would feel like to try to drive to the rim on a half-court defense with Wembanyama's anywhere on the floor. It's just a totally different approach mentally to what you think you can do.
0: Well, and I saw Anthony Edwards take a jumper over Wembanyama. And I was like, oh, my God. Like, you know, Joker had a fadeaway shot over Wemby. But, you know, you're seeing Edwards, who's, what, 6'3", going up against a guy who, you know, is 7'4". And with that, you know, the
1: reach. You know what was amazing about that shot, Dan, was, you know, that play you're talking about, he ISO'd him and went one-on-one. And he sort of tried to get him to back up, but he backed up a little bit. But it wasn't like Wembanyama fell all the way back to the paint. He only backed up a little bit. So when he went up to contest that shot, telling you right now, there's no way Anthony Edwards saw the basket. Because of Wembanyama's reach. There's no way you can stay with your shot all the way to see the rim with that length. So, and he didn't hit anything but net. That way, I thought the same thing you did. I don't know how that shot went in because there's no way his vision was clear.
0: Good to talk to you, Legs. We'll be listening
1: always
0: tonight. Thank you, bud.
1: You got it, Dan.
0: That's Tim Legler, ESPN NBA analyst, who said that he could beat me in a three-point shooting contest left-handed many, many years ago. And he was serious about it. He's probably still serious about it. Is that right, Legs? You said you were very serious that afternoon.
1: I was incredibly serious, particularly at that time in my life. I don't quite shoot as much as I used to, but I'd still be okay.
0: Could you beat Greg Anthony left-handed?
1: No, that's an NBA player. You can't be disrespectful to a former colleague and NBA player.
0: Oh, come
1: no.
0: on. I could shoot better than Greg Anthony could.
1: No.
0: From deep.
1: I can't go into my boy GA. No.
0: Yeah. No, we even laughed. He was taking the little, like, Avery Johnson 18 footers, you know?
1: I used to shoot all the time because I was coaching and I was in the gym with my, you know, my guys, my son, my AAU team that I coached for years on the Under Armour circuit. I was in a gym like 2-3 times a week. I was getting up still a couple hundred jumpers all the way until about what, 10 years ago, I think I stopped. It's harder now, man. It's harder now. And I still get myself ready for my basketball camp every summer so I can wow the kids. Like that's my goal, to not walk in there as a guy that was a high level shooter and throw up a bunch of bricks for your shooting demonstration. That wouldn't go very well with my camp. So I get myself ready for that week. Other than that, man, I don't spend a lot of time shooting anymore.
0: Reggie Miller can still shoot, man.
1: Oh yeah. Yeah. I'm sure. There's no doubt.
0: And he's 60. Like he's,
1: yeah, he hasn't gained 1 pound since he played. I don't know how he pulled that off either. I don't know how that's possible.
0: Thank you, Legs.
1: All right, Dan.
0: Tim Legler, tonight, 7 Eastern on the Mothership, game 2 of the 76ers. I don't mean to be disrespectful to Greg Anthony. Greg Anthony was a great player, but he was a 15 to 18 foot, like Avery Johnson. Shot against Avery Johnson. And he would never go out to three-point range. He would always have like 15 to 18 feet, and he never missed. I was like, damn. Paulie was there. We were at the Mavs practice facility.
2: Yeah.
0: And they were waiting to practice. And I said, no, Avery's got to got to win this before I'm getting off the floor. Dirk Nowitzki comes in, and he sees me down on the floor, and he says, the circus is in town. He was bothered that I was out there. The circus is in town. I was like, Nick Van Exel was saying, man, this is over. This is over. I said, no, it's not. He said, why don't you go down the other end, Nick? And Avery ended up beating me. Yeah, Paul.
2: You were talking smack like prime Larry Bird.
0: I was. I was saying to Nick Van Exel, get out of here.
2: But I think that's how you have to win something like that. You have to get in people's heads.
0: Oh, I know. I got to shut up here.
2: Greg Anthony, career average from three over the course of 11 years in the NBA. He shot 34.5%.
0: All right, fine.
2: That's more than serviceable.
0: I think he led the nation in scoring before he went to UNLV. I think when he was at Portland, University of Portland, I think.
2: I got him 1 year at Portland, three at UNLV, but I only got him averaging 15 a game at Portland.
0: Oh, okay. I give him a little more credit than he deserves.
2: Sorry to debunk.
0: Mike in Rochester. Good morning, Mike. What's on your mind today?
3: Love this show, Dan. 20 years less you guys. I'm 5'10", with no shoes, 220, rocked. True. Anyway, so I'm just so upset about Jaylen Brown, about the officials. He had a great game. But what are you talking about, Jaylen? Are you kidding me? Like, you're second fiddle. Tatum is number one.
0: Not anymore. But like, they're both getting paid the same, I think. Like, it's, what, $50 million? Or is it $60 million? $55 million. We'll split the difference. Oh, I just got this in from a source. How about I take a break, then we'll have time to talk about this. Has to do with the NFL and their officials. Have that for you when we return, Dan Patrick Show. 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
11: You know, one of the weirder things I've seen on social media lately is parents feeding their babies butter, like whole sticks of butter. They swear that it helps them feel fuller after meals and get a good night's sleep, among other things. There's actually something to this. You know, butter is full of fat, which a rapidly growing infant needs, but eating butter all the time results in, quote, boxing out other important nutrients they need as well. Spokesperson for the Academy of Nutrition and Dietetics told us she recommends half a teaspoon to a teaspoon melted and then added to a puree. Or as they get older, you can drizzle oil or melted butter over cooked vegetables, she told us. We never say just give butter by itself, and it's not the only source of fat she would recommend. Avocados, hummus, fish, they are great sources of fat as well. And also, great foods to introduce. I'm Dr. Sanjay Gupta, helping you live a better life.
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19: 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Y'all are killing it on Fox Sports Radio.
14: There are so many reasons why you listen to us. 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

0: I mentioned before the commercial break that I had some information with the NFL and the NFL Referees Association. Negotiations between the two on a new collective bargaining agreement have progressed to a point that the union has scheduled a ratification vote for tomorrow night. So that's all I have on it, but that they have gotten to the point where they're going to have a ratification vote for tomorrow night. And hopefully we can avoid having substitute referees. We did that one other time, and it didn't go very well. Yes, Paul?
1: What year was that? That maybe 3 or 4 years ago, the replacement refs? Or was it longer? That was a wild season. I remember doing this show, and every Monday was like the Wild West with calls.
0: But I think it changed with the Aaron Rodgers play.
1: Yes.
0: Was that against Seattle? And then all of a sudden, it's like, we got to get the real officials back. I think it may have come down to that one play that kind of tipped the balance there. Yes, Dylan.
2: It was a great built-in excuse if your team lost, though, or or reason they lost.
0: Mm. Because of the officials.
2: Yeah.
0: 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All right. Who did the most to get the best? Todd?
3: You guys will mock me, but I'm going with my Denver Broncos because round 4, 111th pick overall, Cage Casey, offensive tackle, Boise State. They also got Jonah Coleman, running back out of Washington. They picked up Jalen Waddle as far as things away from the draft, and they signed 17 of their 21 unrestricted, restricted, or exclusive rights free agents. How about that?
0: How about Paul? Who do you think improved the most?
1: Sneakily, I like the Ravens. They got an offensive lineman, a defensive lineman. They got two wide receivers, two tight ends. Deep, deep draft and helped the offense.
0: Dylan?
2: I'm going with the Eagles, Dan. They snagged Mekhi Lemon in the first round. They got our guy Eli Stowers in the second. They've obviously needed some help on the passing attack there. Got a couple offensive linemen to add, and Cole Payton, the quarterback out of North Dakota State. Maybe we see a little Taysom Hill-style action with him.
0: Haven't the Eagles gone down that road before with a quarterback out of North Dakota State?
2: They have.
0: Mm-hmm.
2: So have the 49ers.
0: Marvin?
4: That's not nice, Dylan, but it's true. I'm going to go with America's team, the New York Jets. David Bailey, great pick. Geno Smith's got a couple of weapons. Kenyon Sadiq out of Oregon. Omar Cooper out of Indiana. And then they got a good cornerback. Another one out of Indiana. And Cade Klubnik.
0: Cade Klubnik.
4: That's what I said.
0: Yeah, I know. Cade Klubnik.
4: That's a tough one to say.
0: I like what the Chiefs did. They found their defensive back, and they went up, I think, surprised a lot of people. But they seemed like they reinvented their defense, reinvigorated, made it stronger. And it looks like all signs point towards Patrick Mahomes being there maybe at the start of the season. And, of course, we have the big wedding with Travis Kelce and Taylor Swift. Don't want to leave that out. How many guys get invited from the team?
1: Oh, that's awkward.
0: I know. Mahomes and Andy Reid get invited. All right? Yes, Mark?
4: Chris Jones.
0: Okay.
4: Maybe it's got to be tenure, I think.
0: Yeah. All right. Yeah, Paul.
1: Defensive end George Karlaftis. Very good player, not a household name. He's been there a while. Does he make the cut?
0: I don't know.
1: High motor. Good to have at a wedding.
0: Do you think that you have Taylor Swift and Travis just sitting down at the kitchen table and throwing out names? You know? Nick Bolton. Nah, he's not going to make it. Oh, you know, defensive coordinator.
1: Spags?
0: Spags got to make it.
4: He's got to draw something up.
1: Yeah, dial up a good wedding event.
0: Dial up a good gift. Yes, Todd.
3: And then you got to figure out the tables. You can't put this aunt with this uncle and this cousin with that offensive lineman doesn't want to sit with that receiver.
0: It could be with the celebrity.
3: Yeah.
0: Where's Selena Gomez going to sit?
3: That's fun.
0: Bad Bunny get invited? Yes, Marv.
4: Is Patrick Mahomes in the wedding party?
0: Yeah. You'd have to. Yeah, Paul.
1: Do you want to play over under people attending the Taylor Swift wedding?
0: You mean the total?
1: Total number of guests.
0: Well, what's the line set at?
1: Let's go at 625.
0: 600 people? It's not a concert.
1: Okay, how about 325?
0: Will she sing at the wedding reception? Will he sing at the wedding reception? Will his brother take his shirt off?
1: Yes, yes, and yes.
0: Will there be keg stands?
1: 325 is the over-under.
0: All right. I'm going to go over, slightly over. I think it's 350. Yes, Marvin.
4: Without question, the Kelsey's saying, I want that old-time rock and roll. You put money on that.
0: Do they have a band or a DJ?
2: Band, no doubt. Probably what? Someone famous.
0: Well, didn't Taylor used to date Calvin Harris? Isn't he a DJ? So he's not going to be there.
2: Well, does famous DJ count as a band?

0: 30-year drought. Thank you.
1: Thank you. So he's got to get his cowboy shot in there. Trip in Vegas. Welcome back. Trip.
2: Hey, good morning, Dan. Always a pleasure to speak with y'all. I'd like to know what you and the gang think about something. I'm going to have to come to Fritzy's defense. He once mentioned dude wipes being flavored instead of scented. And I know why. It's an easy mistake because he's been wiping his mouth more than his behind because that's where all the crap's coming from.
1: Wow.
3: Oh,
1: that's a
3: that's pretty strong.
1: What? Where did that come from? 2 days in a row you're taking shots here. I'm going to defend you. There's nobody like you.
3: You can't really block callers unless we have Tyler stop making a list. Like on social media, just hit block and then you're done with them.
1: No,
3: but
1: Tyler,
3: the phone calls get through.
1: Tyler knows the numbers. He knows who's calling. Yeah, Paul.
4: Did you say nobody likes you, Fritzy? Oh, nobody like you.
1: There's nobody like you. And nobody likes you.
3: He's got an issue with me for some reason.
1: Podcast, the Toddcast is going to be later today. Is that right?
3: It is.
1: Okay. Is there a theme to the Toddcast today?
3: That is the best part. There is no theme because we're just going to talk about it briefly before we get going. And then Dylan throws out some topics. Next thing you know, an hour goes by.
1: Not planned. Not scripted.
5: Trip in Vegas. You're going to be the topic.
1: Wow. Final hour on the way. Dave McMenamin. He was there at the Lakers game last night. When are we getting Luka back? Dabo Swinney takes a couple of shots at Notre Dame. You'll hear what he had to say. More of your phone calls as well. Final hour on this Wednesday after this. We take grilling pretty seriously. 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
13: A better life with Dr. Sanjay Gupta.
14: In recent years, scientists have really dialed up the urgency to understand PFAS, sometimes referred to as forever chemicals because of how long they take to break down. The latest study found these chemicals may be aging men in their 50s and 60s a bit faster than men who are younger or older or women of any age. Experts we talked to said the accumulation of PFAS may lower testosterone levels in men, impair sperm quality, and increase risks of testicular and kidney cancer. Women, it seems, just seem to be able to clear PFAS faster. Now, whether you're a man or a woman, trying to limit your exposure is a great idea. Three ways to do that. Filter your drinking water. Don't use non-stick cookware like Teflon, and avoid fast food packaging, which are sometimes coated with these chemicals. I'm Dr. Sanjay Gupta, helping you live a better life.
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0: Totally two different things.
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2: Final hour on this Wednesday. Dan and the Danettes, Dan Patrick Show. We'll check in with the Mothership's Laker reporter, Dave McMenamin. He was there in OKC last night, recapping what we had yesterday and what we have tonight. A couple of games tonight. I guess most notably, the Knicks and the 76ers. We're going to find out exactly what the 76ers have to offer, because you go through that grueling seven-game series and that quick turnaround to face the Knicks, who were waiting, and it certainly showed. The Sixers getting 6.5. The Timberwolves getting 9.5 against the Spurs. Looking ahead to Thursday, the Lakers are 15.5-point underdogs against the Thunder. 877-3DP-SHOW, email address dp@danpatrick.com, Twitter handle @DPShow. 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Details on how you can win a Rectech grill. It's a Pizza Wednesday. There's a pizza insert that we have for the Rectech grill. And Dylan and our cameraman Weeks have done a wonderful job. Now, I'm going to give a lot of credit to the grill, but you guys have come up with the ingredients. The different pizzas that we have today, would you run down the list there?
4: Yes, Dan. So we started off with a little pepperoni, classic pep, and hot honey. We did a just regular old cheese, sopressata and onion, pesto, arugula, and prosciutto, and a sausage and ricotta.
2: Who has it better than we do?
5: Nobody.
2: All right. Ted Turner passed away today at the age of 87. He, of course, created CNN. He created TBS. He owned the Braves. And at one point, one of his pitchers, I think it was Andy Messersmith, he had him wear number 17, and his name on the back of his jersey was Channel. And that's where Ted started his cable operation, Channel 17. He was unique. I was around him only a handful of times when I was in Atlanta at CNN. And I was with him in New York one time and a couple of times in Atlanta. Fascinating, fascinating person. I think the sports part of Ted Turner, you have the Braves, made him a superstation where you had people all over the country that loved the Braves, because Ted Turner was like, why don't we share this with everybody? If it's going to cost the same, why don't we have a superstation? He also had wrestling. He had wrestling, I think, before anybody did. I remember that the old CNN headquarters on Techwood in Atlanta, and they would be wrestling above us. And you would hear like guys being thrown on the canvas. There were crowds up there. And meanwhile, we were down where the original CNN headquarters were before they moved to the Omni in downtown Atlanta. I remember he was so proud when he told me one day everything he had on, he didn't pay for. And he had that draw. And he always had a pretty woman on his arm. That was guaranteed. He was, Captain America on the cover of Sports Illustrated?
6: Yes.
2: So he won the America's Cup. And I believe that was in Newport, Rhode Island. Does that sound right? And he was just brash. But what he said he was going to do, he did. I think he also somehow brought together the biggest buffalo population in the world, that he was really big on conservation. And I don't know how many herds of head of buffalo that he had, but I know that that was really important. I remember seeing him at a World Series with Jane Fonda, who he was married to. But he just, he was who you thought he was. Like, you saw him, and he lived a life. Truly, truly a remarkable guy. He did have a poster that I remember having, and it was, I was Cable before Cable was cool, I think was the title of the poster. And I think it might have been talking about TBS at the time, a promotion for that. I think he managed one time, or he tried to manage, and then baseball wouldn't let him manage. Yeah, Paulie.
6: Yeah, I've got that story. That's the first time I remember hearing about him, this kind of wild, eccentric billionaire from the South. In 1977, they were in a long losing streak, a 16-game losing streak, the Braves. He sent the manager on a road trip for 10 days and took over as the manager that night without telling anybody but his staff. They lost the game, but his plan was to continue managing. The commissioner of the baseball said, you can't do that. You can't own and manage a team at the same time, but he was going to try to continue.
2: Ted Turner, 87. He lived a life. Lived a life. All right, we'll get to more phone calls coming up, final hour. Obviously, with the basketball last night, we've covered that throughout the show. Dabo Swinney making a little noise, the Clemson head coach. And he was on Greg McElroy's podcast, or might have been on the show, at Always College Football on ESPN. Here is the Clemson head coach, Dabo Swinney, on playing against teams that have more resources than Clemson does.
7: I mean, at Clemson, we always got to, you know, have a chip on our shoulder. I mean, because, I mean, it just is what it is. We don't have the alumni base that some places have. We don't have some of the things that some of the schools that we've played and had to compete with over the years have. It's just the way it is. But I've always, like, I mean, we're 3-1 against Ohio State. We're 4-2 against Notre Dame. I mean, Notre Dame has their own TV station. They make their own rules. They print their own money. They got like a money machine in the backyard or something. We've beaten Texas A&M a couple times. We've beaten Oklahoma a couple times. We've won 4 in a row against Auburn. I mean, we've beaten Nick Saban in Alabama in 2 national championships. And so, you know, we've done all of that at Clemson.
2: Okay, so what's he complaining about? If you're good enough to beat everybody, then what's the complaint? And by the way, guess who had 9 players drafted this year? 4th most nationally, most in the ACC, and they went 7-6. So let's be fair. You had 9 players drafted, and you won 7 games. That has nothing to do with Notre Dame or Ohio State. Now, this might be one of those... Well, Saban did this a few years back where he was at a fundraiser in Birmingham, and he's basically saying, we got to spend more money. Is that what Dabo's saying? Telling the boosters, we got to spend more money. But my response would be, well, wait a minute, you're beating all those teams. How much money do you need? The problem is you were beating those teams a while ago. You won 7, you were 7-6 last year. Now, has he done a great job? He did a great job at Clemson. Is he doing a great job? No, not now. But blame this on your boosters. Like, why would you single out Notre Dame or Ohio State? They're taking advantage of the rules. And there aren't many rules, but they're taking advantage of everything that you can take advantage of. And Ohio State is as well. But if you're going to brag about if you weren't beating these teams, now you got my attention where you go, look, we can't keep up with them. We need more money. I want to compete for national titles again. I can't do that with the budget that we have. Yes, Marvin.
8: Yeah, now you see schools like Alabama and Clemson that were meeting for the national championship year in and year out. Like, oh, it's different now when the playing field is all evened out. You can't stockpile. I always go back to Alabama. Alvin Kamara had to transfer because he was the 5th string running back on Alabama. They were stockpiling guys, and guess what? Now everyone can do it. Everyone has money. So you can't dominate like you once did.
2: Yeah, Dylan.
4: I mean, when you just look at the SEC's dominance over the last 2 seasons, it is a shadow of what it was when the time Dabo was talking about, like the Alabamas and Auburns of the world. I mean, Alabama lost to Vanderbilt last year.
2: Yes, Todd.
9: Why can't coach have that conversation behind closed doors with school heads and potential boosters? Because then it looks like whining, and it doesn't come across well at all that you would say those things publicly. If you need to raise more money or you don't have enough of a budget to get the best players, why does that have to be shared with the world unless you're making an excuse ahead of the next season?
2: Well, I can pretty much guarantee he's had these conversations. Pretty much. Probably didn't go well. That's why he's going public and letting everybody know, hey, we used to beat these teams. Well, you used to beat them, so what changed? You weren't embracing the transfer portal to begin with. I don't know what kind of resources you have, but I can't blame Notre Dame for doing what Notre Dame is doing, or Texas is doing, or USC is doing, or Michigan is doing, or Ohio State is doing. You're the one being left behind. We said that with the transfer portal. We said that about NIL. Dabo didn't want any part of that. And I'm thinking, you are a dinosaur, man. And we know what happens with dinosaurs, certainly in the college ranks. But now he's easing back in because he knows that he needs to. But if you have nine guys drafted, you win seven games, I would look inside. I wouldn't be looking at other programs and saying, well, that's not fair. Notre Dame gets to print money. Okay. Well, that's not fair. Ohio State gets to. Okay. They're not breaking any rules. Yeah, Paul.
6: It's a bit of a blame shift by Dabo, and he could be right and weirdly wrong to say it. Like, we're 7-6. I'm the same coach when we were 15-0 a decade ago. I don't have the ingredients to work with. And he's basically shifting the blame to the funding, which is could be true and weird simultaneously.
2: Yeah, it was kind of a strange comment there that I get it if you say, look, we need more money to keep. Alabama did this. Saban did this. But you know, you're trying to get these players signing season, let them know, you know, we want to be playing for a national championship. Didn't they lose to Syracuse at home last year? Does that sound right?
8: I believe so.
2: Yeah. And Syracuse wasn't any good. But I remember, like, it was a rainy game, and I'm thinking, man, how far has Clemson slipped here? Yeah, Paul.
6: Yeah, they lost 34-21 to Syracuse. They lost to Georgia Tech. They lost to LSU. They lost to SMU, Duke, and Penn State.
2: Yeah.
6: Quality losses, is what I like to say.
2: Yeah. Yes, Marv.
8: Is Dabo Swinney emeritus? Like, is he on scholarship at Clemson?
2: I don't know. I'm going to stay in my lane on this. But it feels like you got one more year. We can't go 7-6 again. Yes, Dill.
4: They've had a couple years of, like, underperforming quarterbacks, I'd say, too. The DJU years were not kind. Cade Klubnik, who was a Heisman favorite going into this season and didn't play poorly, but he definitely, his draft stock went down. They just haven't quite been able to put it together, even with getting, whatever, nine guys drafted this year.
2: Trevor Lawrence isn't walking through the door.
4: No.
2: Who was the quarterback who went to Missouri?
8: Kelly Bryant.
6: Yeah. Kelly Bryant.
2: He's not walking through the door either.
6: They could use him.
2: Yeah. Where's Perry Tuttle when you need him?
8: Taj Boyd.
2: Taj Boyd. Yes, Mark.
8: but without Dabo Swinney, Clemson is basically a third-tier college football program. Before he got there, what were they? Eight wins? Nine wins?
2: A long time before. Didn't they have Danny Ford? They won a national title, but that was probably back in 1981 or something like that. Yes, Paul.
6: Before Dabo, they had Tommy Bowden for a bunch of years, and they would win 7-9, yeah. 7-9, and never really got over the hump.
2: And Dabo has done a wonderful job. It's just I don't know if he's sending out the message he wants to send. Because you're telling me you're beating, you know, these great teams, powerhouses. So what's the problem? You. I'll start with you. You won seven games. You lost six games. You lost at home to Syracuse. Like, good luck. Let me see. Jeremy in Cincinnati. Hi, Jeremy. What's on your mind?
10: Hey, how are you, Dan?
2: Good.
10: Two quick comments for you. First of all, I found out I'm getting a Rectech grill for Father's Day, and I'm super excited. And my family didn't get me the pizza insert, so we're going to have to get that. So thank you for notifying us of that.
2: Yep.
10: Second, I wanted to notify or ask, I guess, or kind of comment. Todd's been taking some shots. I want him to know his hands are at least big enough to block those balls coming in. If Marvin was taking those shots, it'd be a problem.
2: Wow. They, Oh, now we're taking shots at Marvin. You didn't do anything wrong.
8: The audience is turning on us.
2: I know. I thought they liked us.
9: Even in support of me, they have to take a shot of another Danette in the same breath. It's kind of odd.
2: Brian in Texas. Hi, Brian. What's on your mind?
11: Hey, DP. I'm going to pick on Dylan here for a minute.
2: Wow.
11: Every time I look at Dylan, every time I look at Dylan, I think of old school for Animal House, and I don't think he's gotten the proper treatment for just getting that chair. I think we should.
2: Oh, we got to haze him?
11: Yes, sir.
2: Okay. What kind of hazing are we talking about here?
11: Caller is always right.
2: The collar is always right. Okay, I thought you were talking about the dog collar that he wore during the gambling podcast.
4: Yeah, I've been hazed.
2: Yes, he has, Brian. On the gambling podcast, he was tased. He had a dog collar on, and Shay would press the button and shock you. How many shot? Do you have some sound from that, Marvin?
4: So whoever loses, and based on how many points, that's how many shocks you're permitted to administer to the other one in that episode.
12: Let's do it. Hell yeah.
4: Max setting.
12: 100%.
2: Okay. Do you have one more, Marvin?
8: I'm grabbing it.
2: Okay.
4: Yeah, it was nine shocks. That was more torture than hazing, I think, by definition.
2: And you were sweating?
4: I was sweating. I was a willing participant. I want that on the record.
2: No, I give you credit. Here's how it sounded.
12: What's worth the anticipation? What's worse?
4: I think not knowing.
2: Yeah,
4: is
2: not
4: way
2: knowing
4: worse.
2: Is great.
4: That's way worse.
2: Yeah, because that's like when we were smashing each other.
4: That was the weirdest feeling of all time.
2: That's three.
4: I'm sweating.
2: You got six to go.
4: I'm schwitzing.
2: Remember when we. You took it, though. Man, I give you credit, because Shay was coming after you.
4: This is when I learned for sure that you are a sadist, Dan, because that was the hardest I've ever seen you laugh, and I was like, I'm with you.
2: I made Dylan sign a waiver, though, just in case you were wondering, because I am human resources here.
4: Yeah, if I croaked there.
2: I know. But it would have been good content,
4: though. What a way to go,
2: yeah,
4: really.
2: Yeah. How did he die? He had a dog collar on.
4: He died doing what he loved, being an idiot.
2: Yes, Marvin.
8: That's going to be the hardest part about getting a new job in 2028, going somewhere with real HR. Like, man, you got to respect one another. And what?
2: When are the Lakers expecting Luka Doncic to come back? Find out next here, Dan Patrick Show. 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
23: Getting your heart broken can be really rough. It'll happen to most of us at some point in our lives. It's not just an emotional experience, it's a physical one too. Often described as getting the wind knocked out of you, a knot in your stomach, trouble sleeping. I recently spoke about this with Dr. Yoram Yovel, a psychiatrist and neuroscientist. He was on my podcast, Chasing Life. Now, he told me heartbreak doesn't have to last forever. And while your inclination might be to withdraw, isolate, and shut down, it's often the opposite of what supports healing. One of the things that helps us the most is reconnecting to other people you love. And the reverse is also true, he said. If someone you care about is struggling, don't give up on them. You hold the power to comfort loved ones that are in deep physical or emotional distress. I'm Dr. Sanjay Gupta, helping you live a better life.
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0: Coming up on Saturday, Pistons face the Cavaliers starting at 3 Eastern on NBC and Peacock. Tonight, you've got the 76ers. They are 6.5-point underdogs in New York. The Timberwolves, 9.5-point underdogs versus the Spurs. And then coming up on Thursday, after the loss last night, the Lakers are 15.5-point underdogs against the Thunder. Dave McMenamin was there. He witnessed the average game for OKC. If you think about it, it just felt like this was more of a, yeah, all right, we got a game tonight, nothing special. SGA didn't have a great game, and LeBron showed up, but anything that you didn't expect happened last night?
1: I think the Lakers, if you told them you'd hold SGA to 18 points with 7 turnovers, you'd like to think that's a pretty ideal circumstance to steal one on the road. But when you shoot 10 for 30 yourself as a team, and Austin Reeve goes 3 for 16, and really after 2.5 quarters, the Thunder look like the team that beat the doors off you in the regular season. I don't know. I mean, they're going to have to find a way to turn the page and not have this seep into what happens on Thursday.
0: I'm trying to figure this out, and you'll follow it closer than I will, but did Boston have a different game plan when they're not making their threes? Do the Celtics or the Lakers have a different game plan when you're not? There's nights when you're just not going to make shots, but these teams keep shooting these shots, and I just wonder how much adjustment happens in the NBA during games when this happens.
1: It's a great question, and certainly anyone who watched that Philly Boston game, I think, had that thought come to mind. I'll give JJ Redick credit. I don't think he's someone who just tries to pound his head into the wall doing the same thing. He is someone who's shown, whether it be with the rotations, whether it be his defense that's gotten better this year by throwing in some zone, by throwing in some two men on the ball action, and obviously the offensive sets. But at the end of the day, if your goal is to get into the paint and collapse the defense and spread out to an open shooter, you are a professional basketball player getting that shot. And you know, I understand, you know, at some point you got to change things, but you kind of trust the shots that you're generating in that sense. And the Lakers, from the All-Star break onward, were a top 10 3-point shooting team. And so, you know, obviously the one guy missing from that equation throughout these playoffs has been Luka Doncic, who is their most lethal 3-point shooter.
0: And I know it's going to be spun in a different way, but LeBron was asked about, you know, you're not scoring, and he reminded the media that, hey, we don't have Luka here. It's probably going to be spun where he's making excuses, which isn't fair to him. He didn't say, hey, we lost, but keep in mind, I don't have any help out here. So how did you take that answer from LeBron?
1: Yeah, and you're totally right. You've been around it for forever. You know that there'll be some who try to turn it into him complaining or saying, woe is me. To me, it was just addressing the obvious elephant in the room that, hey, I know it looked bad tonight, but we are playing the defending champs, and we have the leading scorer in the NBA this season in street clothes still. So if you're going to honestly assess what you saw, if you don't take those two pieces of context into consideration, then you're being a little disingenuous about your expectations for what the series could be.
0: What's the time frame? Any update on Luka?
1: No update. And I'm just quoting JJ Redick by sharing that with you. He has been on the court, late form shooting, not much movement, hasn't progressed to one-on-one, hasn't even run, to my knowledge. But the thing about that is, these things can change rather quickly once a hurdle is cleared. He's about 35 days since he suffered the injury, so we're talking about 5 weeks. These things can take as many as 6 to 8 weeks. Shams Charania reported the other day that sources told him he's being evaluated on a week-to-week basis, which would mean game two is out of the picture. But you could still theoretically have a shred of hope for games 3 and 4 back in Los Angeles, but that remains to be seen.
0: Talking to Dave McMenamin, covers the NBA for the Mothership. Is OKC beatable?
1: I mean, if you watched last year's playoffs, you saw Denver take them to seven. You saw Indiana take them to seven. So certainly they are. And right now, while Jenny Williams is out of the lineup, you would say that that's probably their second or third best player. So they're more vulnerable now. But then you watch the game last night and you see guys like AJ Mitchell. You see the other Jalen Williams. You see Jared McCain come in and make plays. You see the bench outscore the Lakers bench 34-15. And you're like, man, if they can do this on a night where Shea literally has his worst scoring game in 2 years, they do seem like in a class of their own right now.
0: You hear athletes at the end of their careers say, well, I don't want to go out like this. But you can't decide what's going to happen by, oh, I don't want to go out this way. I'll come back next year. There's no guarantee next year is better than this year. But is there a scenario you see for LeBron where this is how he wants to go out, or this is how he will go out?
1: There was a time this year where I really believed it was his last season. And it was early December after he had made his comeback, and he's doing things like scoring 12 points on the road in the fourth quarter against the Philadelphia 76ers, and afterwards waxing poetic about how much it meant to him to soak in the road crowd, because that's a place he's always appreciated. That kind of narrative coming from him changed around the All-Star break. And I would be pretty shocked at this point if this was his last season. His game is still elite. I mean, not what it was in his prime, but it's still All-Star caliber. He has found a way to play winning basketball with this team. They went 16-2 with him taking a kind of a supporting role through March and early April. And if they make some adjustments to this roster, they should be right there up with the top echelon of the Western Conference. So to me, it doesn't make sense, because he still loves the game, for him to walk away from the game. And quite frankly, it doesn't really make sense for him to look for another team to play for. I think the Lakers offer him pretty much everything he'd want at this stage of his career.
0: Does he ever talk, and this is probably not the way to phrase it, but just padding his stats? Like, he may not win another title, but the longevity that he's showing, like, he's doing something that nobody has done at this level. I don't know how important those things are. If you say you're not going to win another title in the next 2 years, but you're still going to be able to play and contribute, how much does he care about the final numbers of his career?
1: In the stat, I can tell you that he cares about is he's has two assists to Bronny James thus far in his career. He wants to add to that, and he's had one assist he's received from Bronny James. Like, that's certainly a counting stat that he wants. But it's about doing all the things he does to keep his body and mind sharp, to still be doing the same thing he's been doing all these years later with the context of winning. If there was not a chance to contend, I really believe he would walk away. He doesn't need it. But so long as that sliver of a window is open, and truly, I've been told by people within the organization, when they were putting together that run in the second half of the season, he really believed. He bought in on everything. You saw the best version of LeBron James. If he can stay in that mode, why would you walk away? Because that's the type of stuff that's going to gnaw at you and eat at you when you're only have golf as your outlet for years to come. You'll think back that, you know, there, I almost squeezed everything out of that, but there was a little bit more juice left to be squeezed.
0: Explain to the audience that you had an opportunity to ask LeBron 23 questions you've never asked him before.
1: Yeah, so the idea was, and as I was talking to you briefly before, I thought this was going to be the last year. It was kind of feeling that way, and kind of the same deal. I wanted to squeeze all the juice out of it as well, and so I approached him after his season debut in Utah, after he missed the first 14 games with sciatica. And I was like, I've been kind of throwing around this idea in my head. I just love to kind of empty the notebook of the stuff that either I didn't ask you because it was kind of a one-off throwaway question, like, why does he wear the same quarter zip every game that the Nike came out with in 2021 and he doesn't wear the new warm-ups. I just always wanted to ask him that to like way more basketball centric, like what have and antagonators, antagonistic players like Lance Stephenson and Dylan Brooks meant to your career. And he said, yeah, let's try it. And so over the course of the season, it would be mostly always a post-game window, more often on the road because we're not trying to get home to our families. And, you know, you can linger a little bit longer in the locker room. And, yeah, it's just kind of peppered him with these questions. And to his credit, he played ball. Like, there wasn't one of them that he said, no, I'm not going to answer that. And for the most part, I think there was some insightful answers.
0: What surprised you the most?
1: I think that when I asked him about guys that I know he respects, Carmelo Anthony, Dwayne Wade, Richard Jefferson, guys, Tracy McGrady, his peers in the game, several of his teammates, and have gone on to broadcasting careers. When I was asking him, does he look to them as an example of how you fill your time in retirement? He's like, F no. And I'm like, and he's like, it's not because that has anything to do with them or broadcasting. I just don't look at my life that way. Like I have my own journey. And I just found like, if I was in his shoes, I would probably look to my friends and my peers as they did X, X, and X. And I'm going to try to do X, X, and X as a way to kind of have what we all know to be a really awkward and difficult time of your life. You know, athletes suffer two deaths when they retire and when they expire. That would be something I would do to try to like maybe have a little bit of a head start on it. And he flatly rejected that he puts his mind through what they're going through at all. I thought that was pretty revealing.
0: When do you think, not everybody turned on him, but when do you think there was this, I don't know if it was fatigue that people had with him, social media. Mike didn't go through social media. So it just felt like, was there a time where this went from a feel-good story, local kid without a dad, leads, you know, goes with the Cavaliers, does everything they possibly can. And then I didn't know if it was when he went to Miami that all of a sudden it's like, oh, okay. Michael never did this. You had to go. You want to wear 23. You want to be Michael Jordan. Has LeBron ever, or did you talk to him about being the villain, or how did he become a villain?
1: I actually didn't talk to him about that because I feel like that's something that he kind of had exercised those demons in his Miami tenure. Now, I didn't start covering him day to day until 2014 when he left Miami to go to Cleveland. I could tell you from speaking to people within his kind of orbit, his Q score plummeted from the decision. And that was something that was the reason why he hired a political strategist to be his publicist for many years and tried to find a way to dig out from under that just nastiness. And he became the poster child of modern sports and, you know, not enough athlete loyalty towards the markets they play for. Mind you, on the other side, I think if you walk away from his career and take the 30,000 foot view, the best part of his athlete empowerment that he has been the kind of, I guess the main advocate for is that these organizations aren't going to care about you. You know, Blake Griffin's going to go through a major free agency presentation where they have him up on posters next to dignitaries of U.S. history for the Clippers. And the next thing you know is he's traded to the Detroit Pistons. And so if that's going to happen to you while you wield the power, you be the one kind of deciding your own future. And I think that is incredible. And I think all power to him. Where we've seen some of the backlash that have led from that is too many players who want to follow the first part of that playbook, but then not have the accountability on the back end. I mean, LeBron James, every franchise he's ever played for, he's won a championship for. He's the only guy in NBA history to do that, to win a championship and a finals MVP on three different franchises.
0: Do you think deep down, maybe not deep down, LeBron thinks he's better than Michael Jordan?
1: So that was the interesting conversation we had. And I didn't want to talk about like GOAT because that there's no way to really determine it. But I wanted to ask like what parts of your game is better than his game and what parts of his game are better than your game. And he admitted to me, or I guess I don't know, I don't know if he's trying to had a problem admitting it, but he said Michael's mid-post game, his ability to get to his spot and rise, his fadeaway. And then to me, the part that he wouldn't say was better, but the part he admired about his game was his will to win. And I think that's what LeBron was kind of knocked for many years,
0: Yeah.
1: just not having the quote unquote killer instinct. I mean, from the time I've covered him, I've seen him make a handful of game winners in the NBA playoffs. I mean, to me, that's a guy who can deal with the pressure. Saw him lead a 3-1 comeback against a 73-win team in the Golden State Warriors. Again, like impervious to pressure. And so I don't know how accurate those knocks for him were on him at any point, but that is the reputation of Jordan that's in the ether that he'll probably never overcome. And I love that he spoke to me candidly about the fact that he's 4-6 in the finals, and that's viewed as a knock on his career. There are people who would, hey, if he lost in the first round, lost in the second round, didn't make the playoffs, they would not bring that up as much as him getting to the NBA finals and losing.
0: Well,
1: And he said he.
0: they don't do that to Jerry West. Jerry, I think, was 1-9. And your nickname is Mr. Clutch and you're the logo. And look, Jerry was one of my favorite players. But it feels like getting there 10 times to play for 10 titles, you have to give credit to that. I know Mike was 6-0. I know Montana was 4-0. But damn, Brady got there even if you lose. LeBron got there. I mean, you can't win it if you don't get there. And I always thought that that was a shame, that it was viewed as a negative. Oh, he can't win the big one. Jerry West, as great as he was, only won one title. So.
1: And like, and we, you know, you're a golf guy, right? And he's becoming a golf. Like we look at all the second place finishes for guys like, you know, Tiger and Arnold. And, you know, that's
0: Jack had
1: actually,
0: 19 second
1: yeah,
0: place finishes.
1: there you go, right? That's something that should be celebrated. The fact that you were playing on Sunday was something to play for. LeBron's been playing in June was something to play for. And I don't think we'll see another player. That to me is as important of any stat that he was able to kind of accomplish in his time.
0: Thanks for spending time. We appreciate it. Thanks for the insights, Dave.
1: You got it, Dan. Anytime.
0: Dave McMenamin. He's covering the Lakers in OKC. Game two coming up tomorrow night. And the Lakers are 15.5-point underdogs. We'll take a break. Last call for phone calls. What we learn, what's in store tomorrow. Yesterday, Marvin dropped the phrase loyal to the soil. I'd never heard that before.
2: Yeah, something that's used around the community.
0: Yeah, okay, not my community, but maybe I'll introduce it to my community. 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
8: You and I have never met, but I'm willing to bet that there is something you would like to do, but you feel like you can't, that it's too hard, that you don't deserve it. A colleague of mine recently told me about this new book called Brave Shift, 30 Mindset Changes to Transform Your Life. It's written by a woman named Michelle Carrer. Carrer says the one thing most people forget when they set a goal is to attach a reason to it. Having that reason is big. Because when you don't want to do something that's necessary to reach your goal, you can go back to your reason to find the motivation you need. Try to frame your goal as something you want to achieve, as opposed to being a bad part of yourself that you want to change. That will make you more likely to succeed, as will asking for help. All of us need it, and it makes people feel good to help you achieve your goals. I'm Dr. Sanjay Gupta, helping you live a better life.
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0: Last call for phone calls. What we learn, what's in store tomorrow. I think we can settle in on Pizza Wednesdays around here. Man, you did a great job, Dylan. You and Weeks, our cameraman. These pizzas are great.
1: Thank you. I burned the absolute crap out of my mouth. I couldn't wait.
0: Well, you were just taking that pizza out of the oven. That is great.
1: Yeah, came out really. That makes a legit pizza.
0: Yes, it does. And that's an insert in the RecTech grill, giving away a RecTech, RECTEQ.com. Search the Dan Patrick Show for details. Let me see. Ryan in Detroit. Hi, Ryan. Thanks for holding. What's on your mind today?
2: Yeah, thanks for calling me back, Dan. Hey, Danettes, don't let the haters hate. You guys are great just the way you are. I got a quick story, Dan, that kind of weaves together the Green Room Riders and Nick Wright's theory on seeing celebrities in public. Hmm. I was on a flight many years ago, about 10 years ago, from Frankfurt to London, short flight. And we were waiting for the door to close, long past we were supposed to take off. And I see a Mercedes pull up next to the plane, out of the Mercedes, and comes onto the plane, sits right in front of me in seat one. It's legend tennis player Boris Becker. And as a kid from the 80s, I couldn't stop staring at him. It's like he had a glow the whole time. The flight attendant comes over with two beers. He pounds two beers, goes to sleep. She wakes him up right before landing, gives him two more beers, pounds those, and gets off the plane, Dan.
0: What was he, 17, when he showed up on the scene at Wimbledon, diving all over the place, bloody knees? What a character. Ryan in North Carolina. Hi, Ryan. What's on your mind?
3: Hey, Dan. Great to talk to you again. I appreciate you taking the call. I just had a comment about Dabo Swinney, and I also want to just say that I think Dylan's doing an awesome job taking Seton's role. I really love Seton, and I think Dylan's filling in amazingly. He's doing a great job. And I just think Dabo needs to call Danny Hurley and ask Danny Hurley, how do I coach these kids? Because they're not the same kids that he coached when they beat Notre Dame and Alabama and Auburn, and they're not the same kids they were 10 years ago. Their minds are completely different with NIL and the transfer portal, and you can't coach them the same way.
0: Thank you, Ryan. Yeah, I was just surprised that Dabo's taking shots at Notre Dame and Ohio State, and he's got a winning record against them. If you want your boosters to give you money, then just talk to your boosters. But also, produce a better season than seven wins, including a home loss to Syracuse, when you have nine players go in the draft. Yes, Marvin?
4: I think the kids are the same. The prices are different now. Guess what? You couldn't afford Trevor Lawrence 10 years ago when he was at Clemson.
0: Zach in Knoxville. Hi, Zach.

0: everybody gets to pay players what they want to pay them. And things have shifted. Rick Mount played at Purdue back in the late 60s. One of the greatest shooters. Wasn't a great NBA or ABA player, I should say. I think the Indiana Pacers. But, man, was he a great shooter. Great, great, great outside shooter. All right. Let's go around the room. Oh, this day in sports history, Paul, can you squeeze anything in there?
1: I got one. 1929, the American League announced that it would discontinue the MVP award. I don't know why.
0: Yeah, isn't that weird? Babe Ruth hit his first home run on this date, 1915. Overrated.
1: Too soon.
0: Todd, what'd you learn today?
2: When she's on tour, Mariah Carey requires there be someone assigned to her with the responsibility of throwing out her gum.
0: Dylan.
3: If Aaron Judge is chewing gum, he's chilling, apparently.
0: Marvin?
4: A caller says Dylan needs to be hazed.
0: Paul.
1: Pizza Wednesday.
0: 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For Fritzy, Dylan, Marv, Paul, yours truly. 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
13: When it comes to the myriad reasons people don't get enough exercise, psychologist Diana Hill has heard them all. She's the author of a new book with a great title, I Know I Should Exercise, But... On a recent episode of my podcast, Chasing Life, Hill told me the number one reason people don't exercise is because they don't feel like they have enough time. She told us that she encourages people she works with to shift from an either-or mindset to a both-and mindset. Hill herself uses time at her son's baseball game to walk around the field cheering him on, instead of sitting on the sideline.

0: things. She also recommends setting up your space at home, at work, in the car to facilitate movement. So every night before I go to bed, I lay out my workout clothes next to my bathroom sink, so they are waiting there for me as a good reminder. I'm Dr. Sanjay Gupta, helping you live a better life.
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4: 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And the face of it really feels like the Warriors and the Celtics. 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
4: Okay, here we go. It is a Wednesday. We are live. It is The Herd. NBA playoff week. Good games. Wherever you may be, however you may be listening or watching, thanks for making us part of your day. You know how sometimes people will come up to you and they'll ask, hey, how you doing? How are things? They're hoping you say good. They don't want to hear about your problems. And nobody cares in the NBA if you injured your oblique over a month ago. Austin Reeves was 3-for-16 and awful last night. Nobody cares about the injury. Ant was great coming off an extended knee, hyperextended knee, game one. Embiid, his appendix burst. He's been great. Cade Cunningham had a collapsed lung, missed 11 games. Cade Cunningham, nobody cares. He's great. Austin Reeves last night was dreadful, 0-for-10 on uncontested shots. Nobody's done that in this league since Draymond Green 3 years ago. I understand his popularity. He's undrafted, the headband, he's scrappy, he gets a little bit better every year. Seems like a great kid. He was awful. And here's what happens. You see his limitations. So when a team picks on you, they're not doing it in the abstract. They have watched film on you. Last year, the T-Wolves, Chris Finch and a great staff, watched film on Austin Reeves and attacked him. He was bad. OKC watched film on Austin Reeves, saw him as a weakness and attacked him, put ball pressure, multiple turnovers. And you saw this with Derek White of the Celtics. Everybody's like, Derek White had a down year. No, when Derek White was a 5 or a 4, the Celtics were a championship team. This year, because of the Tatum injury, and they moved off Porzingis and other players, there were nights he was a 2. He was often the 3rd. And then you see the ceiling with Derek White, who's a good player. Austin Reeves, a good player. But when you ask the number 3 starter in baseball to be your ace and go toe-to-toe with, you know, Garrett Cole, he's not. And that's my take on Austin Reeves. In his playoff career, that's the best coaches, best teams. He gives you 16-4-4, shoots about 42-43%. That's fine. But it's not special. He is a number 4 on a championship team, a number 3 on a decent playoff team. But he gets hunted defensively, and both Minnesota last year and Oklahoma City last night, they look at film, they scout, and they attack him, and they put ball pressure on him. And they're making sure switches, they want Austin Reeves guarding one of their guys. And that's the reality of it. Ant, Embiid, Cade Cunningham, Austin's oblique injury, nobody cares. So far in the playoffs, the Lakers are better with Austin Reeves not on the floor. I know, the oblique injury. And also, here's something else to think about. In back-to-back seasons, he's been injured, right? In the playoffs. He's in the playoffs, he's not 100%. Why? Because he has an undrafted athlete's body. He doesn't have big, dominant physical traits. Caleb Williams goes number one to the Bears. He's never hurt. LeBron's a number one pick. He's never hurt. Part of being a first-round pick or a number one pick is the body, the traits, the size, the durability. I mean, Big Ben didn't get hurt until the end. Eli Manning, you know, John Elway's, Dan Marino's, bigger, stronger athletes. So he's banged up. I've said this about Brock Purdy. He's a smaller guy, gets hurt more. Caleb Williams gets hammered. He's never hurt. That's part of being like a number one pick. So, you know, the big issue we're all talking about with the Lakers next year is, hey, LeBron's going to take a pay cut. And here's my question. Is the bigger issue, is Austin Reeves worth $38 million a cap hit? Because his cap hit now is going to triple. And he's not a one and he's not a two. The question is, are you a championship team if he is a three? And I don't think you are. I think you could win a playoff series or two. But I'm not picking on Austin Reeves. I get his popularity. I like him as a player. But folks, regular season basketball is not playoff basketball. Are you noticing what's happening in the playoffs? Embiid, Ant, Wemby, Chet Holmgren's great. Why? Your best players rise above schemes. Your more fraudulent players get picked on. So for all the criticism Cat gets, in the playoffs, Cat now is a pretty good player. Well, Cat has always been a really good player. Flaky, silly fouls, can drive you nuts. He's a big-time talent. So Austin Reeves is eligible to sign a five-year, $241 million deal. Cap hit would go from $14 million to $48 million. You think he's a $48 million player? I know, the headband, undrafted, scrappy, gets better every year. Let me ask you. Is that a $48 million player? Go look at the Celtics and Derek White. I'm not being mean here. Austin Reeves, he took the hit. He said nobody cares about the injury. Because I thought the Lakers, had they gotten just a decent game from him, he had a real basketball game. I mean, the Lakers, I don't think they're a very good defensive team, but they're playing their butts off. I mean, they are playing their butts off. LeBron's playing real defense. Here's J.J. Redick after.
3: You can make mistakes. Basketball's a game full of mistakes. There's just too many tonight. We got to clean that up. But, you know, there were some good things. We won expected score. Held Shea under 20. He ended up with seven turnovers. The guys played hard. We just got to do a better job with execution. It comes down to just the attention to detail on that. And I know we'll clean things up.
4: And Austin Reeves is 28 next month. Five-year deal, he'd be 33. Be an old 33 and you're paying him 48 large. Just things to think about. We're all saying LeBron's got to take a pay cut. I mean, this is outrageous. I don't know. LeBron's really healthy. LeBron's got that number one pick body. I mean, he's playing his butt off. I mean, think about this. LeBron James is 41 years old. He outscored SGA, the reigning MVP, had fewer turnovers than the reigning MVP SGA, had better shooting percentage. LeBron James, than the reigning MVP. And all of us, myself included, are like, he needs to take a pay cut. I think what I'm more scared about is Austin Reeves tripling 3.5 times his cap hit. That's what worries me. Those are tough decisions. Lakers deserve credit for getting him, and Austin deserves credit for being a very, very good pro. He's a good pro. He should be proud. The parents have raised a great kid. He gets better every year. He has maximized his talent. There's nothing wrong with him. But, you know, we talk about this now. Can't make trades in the NBA. It's brutal. Aprons, caps, like cap hit matters. You start costing 38, 43, 48. I got to think about everything. Are you a regular season guy? Are you going to be healthy at the end? I got to think about everything. Okay. So I want to talk about the flopping. First of all, SGA is a really good player. He's a fluid athlete. One of the best mid-range jumpers of all time. He's got tight handles. He's a great player. He's an all-star player. But because the flopping is allowed, and it's really bad sports. We all know that, right? And what bothers me is it's become a central point of the playoffs and a central part of his game. If you do it once a game, I'm okay with it. It's become like the central point of his game. And the NBA is the sport with the most creative, artistic athletes, right? And this is like acting versus AI acting. It's just not as authentic. Watching him flop during an NBA game is like, to some degree, it's like inserting one of those Life Alert commercials. I've fallen and I can't get up into Cirque du Soleil. It's like, kind of tears at the fabric of the creativity of the NBA. And the NBA has always been the sport since I was a kid in the 70s, Dr. J. Like Magic, David Thompson, Michael Jordan. It's our most athletic sport. It's our most creative sport. One of the reasons I don't like all the three-point shots, it reduces athleticism. I don't want Ant shooting 15 threes. I want him dunking in people's face. And I like SG. I think he's a great player. Fluid, good handles, moves well, athletic, although not terribly vertical, but it's just bad sports. And I do think the NBA, if they win back-to-back titles, will step in and change it. NFL changed the catch rule, changed the PAT. Major League Baseball took away the defensive shift. I don't think it's good television. I don't think it's good sports. And again, just to give you some sense of how outrageous it's become, SGA has shot 425 more free throws over the last 2 years than number two. Like, it's just become too much of a central part of his game. And Donovan Mitchell, in another series, is not getting the calls, and everybody's talking about it. Listen to what Donovan Mitchell says about flopping.
5: The free throw disparity is not why we lost tonight. I want to make sure I say that, but I don't know, I'm trying to get downhill, and a friend of mine got fined for talking about flop, so I'm not going to try to double down, but I mean, like, I feel like that's what I got to do at this point. I'm just not getting the calls. I don't know why. I don't flop. Maybe that's why. But this isn't just a tonight thing.
4: So the NBA used to have a slogan, where amazing happens. Nothing amazing happens at the free throw line. So when it becomes, again, if SGA had 13 free throws more than the next guy, maybe even 23, but if you got 425 more, I mean, look at this one right there. That's an absolutely awful call against the Lakers. And it's just bad sports. It's like when we used to watch the NFL and the guy'd make a great catch and they're like, well, it kind of wiggled by his elbow. No catch. NFL's like, it's bad TV. It's bad sports. Defensive shift. Bryce Harper hits a bolt and the second baseman standing in right field catches it. That's bad sports. I want to see Bryce Harper when he rips a ball. I want to see it drop unless I don't want to see clean hits off a 96 mile an hour slitty get caught by a second baseman standing in right. So I think the NBA, and they've done this before, hack a shack, hand check. I mean, they've done this multiple times to elevate the quality of the overall product and the television product. They've tweaked it. And I think we're getting to that point. So J-Mac, listen, I know you love Austin Reeves. I know you do.
6: Yes,
4: and I'm not trying to pick on him because he had a bad night. But it does, you know, here's the reality. Outside of baseball, salaries matter a lot. I mean, in baseball, you can defer him if you want, which is crazy, but you can. And that's the thing with Austin Reeves. 3.5 times the cap hit. So again, he's going to be paid like a two, and he's closer to a three or a four. And this is Boston felt this with Derek White this year because the Tatum injury, there were nights he had to be a two. Well, Jaylen Brown's like a great two or a good one. Jaylen Brown would be the best three in the league by a mile. Derek White's a four on a great team, that one great Celtics team. He was almost a five. But now you elevate him, you know, to the number two starter in the rotation, and you're like, well, Derek White wasn't as good this year. He's being guarded by better players. He has to guard better players. You're elevating to a spot he's not really as suited for. So, I mean, a $48 million cap hit would be bigger right now than Cade Cunningham and Ant.
6: Okay. All right. Let's settle down bashing Austin Reeves off one game when he's barely removed from an oblique injury that kept him out for a month ago.
7: Okay.
6: We got 3 years of data, bro, on Austin Reeves that he's a really good player. And honestly, the blueprint is there for Luka. He took the Mavs to the finals with Kyrie Irving as his wingman. If you can get 85% of Kyrie Irving from Austin Reeves, I think you're going to be just fine. Now, the question is, can Reeves stay healthy? Remember, Kyrie Irving also had many issues with injuries. A little frail, tiny.
7: I don't believe historically we're going to view Austin Reeves as 85% of Kyrie Irving.
6: Not prime Kyrie Irving, but Dallas Kyrie Irving.
7: Well, yeah, but prime Kyrie Irving won a title.
6: No, he was spectacular. I'm just talking about the Dallas one, who was a wingman to Luka.
7: Yeah, but
6: I need you to create a little bit.
7: Yeah, but that wasn't prime Kyrie, and he was multiple injured Kyrie, and they didn't win a title. The Lakers win titles. They don't care about going to the finals.
6: You got to get there to win it, though. I mean, the Lakers are barely getting out of the first round now. You got to put the other pieces around.
7: Is not 60%
6: really
7: of prime Kyrie. Kyrie Irving in his prime is the greatest small ambidextrous finisher in the history of the league. Go back to the Celtics teams.
6: Definitely.
7: There's never been a finisher both hands that size in the history of the sport of Kyrie Irving.
6: But that's the thing. He wasn't prime in Dallas when they went to the finals. He was just good.
7: Okay, you're really into this. Went to the finals.
6: But what? You got to get win, to the finals.
7: Win.
6: One team wins.
7: Why is Michael Jordan considered the greatest player? 6 for 6 in the finals. Magic went to 30% more, but he lost a third of them. Going to the finals. Didn't the Pacers just get to the finals? What does it mean? Does it mean anything?
6: So that's, diminishing a trip to the finals?
7: Rick Smith's got to a finals. Nobody cares. They don't care about your oblique injury. They don't care that you got to the finals. Los Angeles, when it comes to baseball and it comes to the Lakers, there are certain things like Ohio State football. We played in a natty. Who cares? You didn't win. Ohio State is one of the Duke doesn't brag about, you know, we got to the Final Four. Duke brags if they win. I mean, that's what the Lakers are. Their standard is, I mean, Austin Reeves is a top 10 jersey seller. What team's third best player is a top 10 jersey seller? But for the record, Kyrie was the number one overall pick.
6: Yes.
7: So let's not kid ourselves. There was about a 7 to 8 year period that Kyrie was, I mean, honestly, after Steph and LeBron, was as good a player and watch as the league had, the whole sport had.
6: Yeah, and he needed LeBron to get to the playoffs and win. He could do nothing by himself. Austin Reeves as a 1, no shot. As a 2, I'm buying that. Remember, 15-2 in March, Colin, with Austin Reeves as the 2. LeBron seeding to the 3.
7: Yeah, again, March. let's talk about guys who are now over 40. It can be painful. It's tough. You've noticed your energy dropping. Weight's harder to get off and keep off. 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
17: Getting your heart broken can be really rough. It'll happen to most of us at some point in our lives. It's not just an emotional experience, it's a physical one too. Often described as getting the wind knocked out of you, a knot in your stomach, trouble sleeping. I recently spoke about this with Dr. Yoram Yovel, a psychiatrist and neuroscientist. He was on my podcast, Chasing Life. Now, he told me heartbreak doesn't have to last forever. And while your inclination might be to withdraw, isolate, and shut down, it's often the opposite of what supports healing. One of the things that helps us the most is reconnecting to other people you love. And the reverse is also true, he said. If someone you care about is struggling, don't give up on them. You hold the power to comfort loved ones that are in deep physical or emotional distress. I'm Dr. Sanjay Gupta, helping you live a better life.
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7: 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So a lot of times in the media, people don't want to be in an island because if they're wrong, they'll get crushed. And I noticed this last year with the Micah Parsons trade. And I'm saying, he's not good against the run. He hasn't been great in the playoffs. And the Cowboys defense with Micah Parsons in 2024 was 31st in the league. Now, I'll admit, when he left, it was worse. It was 32nd. But I said, it's bad with him. He can't defend the run. And Jerry Jones, an oil man, doesn't want all his oil in one or two wells. He wants to have seven or eight wells. They want to diversify their portfolio. So Stephen Jones is now admitting 1 year later with Kenny Clark, Rashawn Gary, and their draft picks where they went Caleb Downs and another edge rusher and Quinnen Williams. Stephen Jones is like, yeah, it worked out just the way we told you it would.
23: We feel really good about it. Obviously, much respect for Micah and what he stands for and what how he plays and the caliber of player he is. But you know, at the same time, we feel good about what we've added, you know, via that trade. You know, the decision we made was, you know, that one player is not worth, you know, four or five good ones. And we feel like that's where we're going to end up here and in a good spot. And, you know, we had that opportunity there and didn't feel like we were one player away last year. But I certainly feel like we're putting the pieces together.
7: When you make a big trade, nobody's denying that the star that comes to town, it can be Matt Stafford, it can be Micah Parsons, they add value to the team they land. No question. But if you really go and look at a lot of the big trades, the team that loses the star frees up capital and draft picks. Stafford leaves the Lions. That was actually the beginning a year later. And about a year and a half later, it was the beginning of something special. All those draft picks and a free Jared Goff. That's how Brad Holmes built what he has right now. If you go look at Tyreek Hill, all those draft picks Kansas City got, they used them to shore up their defense. That dynasty started as an offensive dynasty. The last several Super Bowls have been a defensive dynasty. Mahomes and defense, they all came from the Tyreek Hill. Now, Tyreek Hill added some value to the Dolphins. Nobody's saying he didn't. I mean, if you go look at Russell Wilson, when he got moved off Seattle, two of the draft picks they got from Russell Wilson, Charles Cross, excellent left tackle, and Witherspoon. Von Witherspoon from Illinois, unbelievable, second or third, maybe first best corner in the league. So two of the foundational pieces for the Seahawks Super Bowl, or the rebuild of the Lions, or Super Bowls twice with the Chiefs, come off the value from moving a star. Nobody's denying that a Micah or a Stafford or a Tyreek Hill or a DK Metcalf, whatever the trade is, it adds value or smart GMs wouldn't do it. But I think sometimes simultaneously you just forget. Most of these, the Jimmy Johnson trade of Herschel Walker is a great example. Herschel was a great player and a great back. It started the last Cowboy dynasty. So you want to have, we say this all the time, in the NFL, it's not about being great everywhere. It's about not being terrible anywhere. The coaching's too good. A lot of times in college football, you got grad assistants on the staff. You can have holes and teams either don't have the talent or don't have the foresight to attack it. In the NFL, if you're bad at safety, you will be burnt at safety. I mean, last year, as good as the Rams were, McVay, Stafford, Puka, great defense. They were weak at corner, and that's why they don't win a Super Bowl, because the Seahawks were really good at corner. I mean, just the Rams' inefficiencies on special teams was enough of a hole that Seattle had better special teams. So you don't have to be great everywhere. Dallas is lousier in fewer places going into next year. I still don't know if I love the coach, but the O-line, receivers, quarterback, tight end, edge rushers, defensive line depth, safety, they're good. May not be great at corner. Don't think they're a Super Bowl team, but last year they were bad in several areas. Outside of corner, and pretty good. Looks like a pretty good defense. J-Mac with the news.
0: No. Turn on the news. This is the Herdline News.
6: All right, let's start with the Detroit Pistons. They got a nice win last night against the Cavs. Cleveland did not play great. And Detroit down the stretch took over. Cade Cunningham, 23-7.
1: Yeah.
6: Coach J.B. Bickerstaff talked about the team's tenacity. 16 offensive rebounds. Here we go.
3: Understanding what the moment needs and what's called for, and then having the poise and confidence to go out and execute it. And, you know, playing in three basically elimination games, you understand that. You understand, you know, how important starts are, the urgency. You understand, you know, how to close and how to finish and how to get to your spots. And then you grow belief that you can. And I think that series did a lot of that for us.
7: I really respect Detroit, and I like Detroit. Now, people forget this. In the 70s, the Warriors were a great team. They had Rick Barry. When I was a kid growing up, the first great team I ever watched was the Rick Barry Warriors. He was in the ABA, went to the Warriors. Al Addles was a coach. And then for a long time before Steph, the Warriors were kind of irrelevant, but they always had a great fan base. I grew up with Bob Lanier and Dave Bing and really good Pistons teams. And then you had the Bad Boys and then the Rip Hamilton championship teams. Detroit's a great basketball city. They're starving for good basketball. And every good Pistons team, I always say this, every good Laker team has been flashy. It's just the city. Every good Pistons team has been tough. This team is built like they should be. They play real defense. They're still a player away. But I think Cade Cunningham's unbelievable. And I like watching them play. Not every team has to be aesthetically beautiful. I like watching Detroit. I think they know exactly what they are. They need one more 19 to 23 point a game guy, but I like watching them play. I liked them in this series. And I'll tell you this, they gave the Knicks trouble. They are what gives the Knicks trouble. They are all about toughness and physicality. There's no pretty to Detroit. But I kind of like this team. I really do. I like what the Pistons are about.
6: Yeah, I mean, Cade, you know, the final stat line says he was good. I think he was like 6 of 19. He wasn't great. And then listen, Cleveland played terribly. Okay, James Harden had a bad game. Donovan Mitchell's not flopping, as you heard earlier, and as a result, not getting any free throws. Donovan Mitchell, great driver. He shot 18 free throws in the last 8 games. Like, what's going on? Such a weird whistle. But Colin, this game was tied at 93 with 5 minutes left.
7: Yeah,
6: and the Cavs played very mediocre. Jared Allen, their starter, he had 2 points in the game. This is a guy who was dominant in Game 7 against Toronto. So this series definitely not over. I thought they benched the Thompson twin there late for Dennis Jenkins, the G League hero. Some interesting buttons were pushed.
7: Dude, he's athletic. You got to say that about Jenkins.
6: He's bouncy.
7: He is bouncy.
6: Yeah, yeah. So nice win for Detroit. They're up 1-0 in the series. Let's move on to the Knicks. Huge game tonight against the Sixers. Knicks, big 7.5-point favorites. And Mike Brown, the coach of the Knicks, was asked about owner James Dolan's comments about the Knicks needing to reach the NBA Finals. Mike Brown finally addressed it yesterday.
22: People have talked about a mandate. I'm coaching to win. So I, doesn't matter what others say. I'm disappointed if we're not in the finals and having a chance to win it. That's all I looked at it as. But the mandate and all that other stuff, like, that's what I expect. That's what I want to do. And hopefully it can happen. But who knows?
6: Yeah, getting in the finals with a chance to win it. That's all you can ask for if you're a Knicks fan, right? Get to the finals. You got to get by.
7: Don't you think? I mean, it's the line is telling you to bet the Knicks. It's
6: 7.5. Yeah.
7: Yeah, that's an insane line.
6: Well, this is the hottest team in the league. With respect to the Thunder, this team's won their last 4 games by, what, like 2 million points? I mean, they're blasting everyone of late. I know it's the Hawks, but...
7: I know, but, I mean, usually there's a zigzag theory. You feel... Anytime a professional athlete is humiliated, they play really well. I would have thought the line's like 2.5 to 3.
6: Yeah.
7: 7.5?
6: I would think Philadelphia comes out with their hair on fire,
7: motivated. Absolutely.
6: First quarter. I don't know, but I'm just telling you, I think this Knicks team, Mike Brown is really doing some smart chess moves, especially with Karl Anthony Towns.
7: Mike Brown deserves a ton of credit.
6: Yeah,
7: they went to that cat, you know, in the middle of the season, if you remember, you do remember, there were talk the Knicks didn't like each other. There were like locker room rumors. It's like they're playing such complimentary basketball. And it's just fun to watch.
6: My guess is they moved Joel Embiid onto Josh Hart to get him on like a non-shooter so he can roam the lane more. They had no rim protection. Knicks felt like they had like 10 dunks in game one. Really impressive stuff. All right, final story, Colin. Let's go to the NFL. So we have a nice guest here on the show later, and that is NFL coach Mike LaFleur. We talked to Rodgers Cardinals yesterday. I don't know if you saw this. Cardinals wide receiver Kendrick Bourne went on social media and is now recruiting Aaron Rodgers.
7: Yeah.
6: Come on. We waiting on you. I mean, listen, this is... Well, I'll let you take this one. I mean, Kendrick Bourne barely unpacked his boxes.
7: Excuse me.
6: In Arizona.
7: Did Kendrick Bourne go to the Harvard of the Palouse? He went to Eastern Washington University. Oh. Okay. An esteemed academic institution.
6: I didn't know we were treating Kendrick Bourne like Jason Bourne. but I don't know. I don't know that this is going to work. I mean, does Aaron Rodgers get cell service in the darkness retreat? I don't know if he's even aware the Cardinals are coming after him.
7: Everybody's saying now this is a non-story.
6: No. This is a story.
7: I'm fascinated by it.
6: We got the coach coming on later.
7: I know.
6: No punches are being pulled here, okay? You're coming after him. First-time head coach, make sure to ask about how it was running the Jets offensive as a Jets OC back in the day. I was doing some homework on that. Mm. It was not pretty.
7: Yeah, well, it's the Jets.
6: Yeah, it was the Jets.
7: J-Mac with the news.
1: Well, that's the news.
4: And thanks for stopping by.
1: The Herd Line News.
7: So words matter. And one of my favorite sports is called, I'll speak slowly, college football. It's played on a college campus where you have to go to school. I saw a story this morning where Mark Cuban came out and said, Indiana called. They said, we really like this quarterback. He fits Kurt Cignetti's system. We need a little more money. And Indiana, where Mark Cuban went to school, a top 8 business school in America, he wrote a check and the rest is history. Let me be clear. I enjoy better academic schools now mattering. It's more balanced now. You don't win just because of your proximity to more great high school football programs. Vanderbilt, academic power, is now much better in hoops and football. Michigan, elite academic university, just won a natty in basketball. Indiana, top 8 business school, just won 16-0, a natty in college football. I didn't like where we were with college football, where if you were a second or a third tier academic university, but we just care more. Well, that should matter some. But I like now that it just costs more. And the Big Ten has more money. That should matter too. College football. Alumni of a college. And the better the college, the richer the alumni. Vanderbilt got walked over for years because, you know, they had academic standards. And so what I like about college sports now is it's not all academics. The Ivy League is not going to become LSU football. But academics kind of matter. Academic standing matters. And I want you to just think about the NIL the next time you criticize it. Young athletes are now going to better academic institutions, and they're now staying longer in school at better academic institutions. Let that bake for a second. Say that out loud. Athletes in America are choosing better academic institutions, and they're staying at them longer. That's bad? For all the hostility and angst, that's bad that a kid from East Texas ends up at Michigan and stays for 4 years, not 3. Yaxel Lanneborg could have gone pro. I want to go to Michigan. Great academic institution. Hang out with the student body. Meet new people. Stay another year in college. That's bad. Duke won the ACC basketball and football title this year. You're not going to convince me that's bad. You're not going to convince me Michigan, Vanderbilt, Duke, Miami, really good academic institutions, winning Indiana. You're not going to convince me it's bad. Mark Cuban talked about it. They gave him a call. And he obliged. Here's Cuban.
2: And then we started talking. And he's like, we've got this quarterback that we really, really like that we think would be great. Just need a little bit more. And I'm like, how much is a little bit? And so he told me, and I'm like, okay, you know, we're on a roll. And so I'm like, okay, I'll put up the money and we can go get Fernando, and the rest is history.
4: How much did they need?
2: They needed enough.
7: That's what I always say to Fox. I just need a little more. J-Mac says that all the time too to him. I just need a little more. And you know, we just, you know, we did it. We took care of business.
6: We won a national championship.
7: But Duke won in football and basketball. Indiana, here are the teams winning now. Vanderbilt, Duke, Indiana, Michigan. There's still plenty of room for football powers. Georgia's still winning. Ohio State's still winning. But you're not going to convince me that the NIL, that get kids going to better academic institutions and staying longer, you're not going to convince me that's bad. Now, do we need more guardrails? Is it perfect? No. Like the transfer portal, I think everybody should be able to transfer once and then transfer a second time if the coach leaves, or you know, something like that. But I don't think six transfers, four transfers is the way to go. And I also think you should have to be on a call. I've always said with NIL, you shouldn't pay high school players. You should have to have at least a quarter in college somewhere to be paid. You have to play at least a quarter. You have to go one academic semester or quarter on a college campus before you get the first check. I don't like buying high school players. That feels sketchy to me.
6: But Colin, some of these guys who are transferring because they're going to get $2 million, those guys are not going to sniff the NBA. And some of those guys probably won't even play in Europe. Maybe they'll show up in, South Africa. Hold on, and play for, you know, $85,000. So if you can chase $2 million for 3 years transferring around, I think you've got to do that. As a 20, 21-year-old, you're not going to get an accounting job at a college that pays that. So that's the reason I'm okay with the guys transferring to chase the money.
7: Yeah, and most players don't transfer four times. It should be noted. You know, maybe you get two transfers and a third you have to sit out or something. I don't like the constant, but I also believe it's the free market. If a guy's transferring for a fourth time and somebody's interested, well, do your homework. I mean, if let's be honest, if you went to buy a home and somebody said, you say, who was the last two owners? Yeah, they owned it each for 1 year. You'd be like, what's wrong with the neighborhood? Is the neighbor crazy? I've done that before where I liked a house and you ask somebody and they're like, well, you'd be the third owner in 4 years. My first take is it's either haunted or I got, sketchy guy next door. Like something's wrong with the neighborhood. So my take is if a guy's transferring over and over and people keep paying him, there's got to be some value.
6: Well, didn't early in your sports media career bounce around to Vegas and Tampa?
7: I bounced around where I
6: so live. What's the difference here?
7: It's a good argument. I don't like all the movement, but your argument's a very valid
6: the long times college sports fans are like, I can't root for my team when I got 20 new transfers every year in football. And college basketball, Duke gets like seven new guys every year. And it's like, you don't have that Bobby Hurley for 3 years, Christian Leitner, you know, there's something to that. But again, I got to side with the players here, man.
7: No, I don't. I think it's a legitimate argument. I just think there needs to be a few more guardrails. I mean, we got college football programs now at $45 million, and I think we're getting to a point where it's like, it doesn't bother me. It's not that I'm missing sleep at night, but my take is like, you know, you start getting into that figure, and my take is, boy, you're eliminating a lot of people from the party.
6: This is Major League Baseball, right? The Dodgers and the Marlins. That's what we're headed toward.
7: Again, I had more fun watching the college football playoff and March Madness this year than I have in a decade. And a lot of it was the quality was better. Let's be honest. We only watch the top teams. If you watch March Madness, look at the ratings. We watch the big boys. Like that's what we're doing. We watch the big boys. And the truth is, the big boys now are stacked. The top 15 to 18 football and basketball programs, they got four NBA dudes. 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
16: A Better Life with Dr. Sanjay Gupta.
17: In recent years, scientists have really dialed up the urgency to understand PFAS, sometimes referred to as forever chemicals because of how long they take to break down. The latest study found these chemicals may be aging men in their 50s and 60s a bit faster than men who are younger or older or women of any age. Experts we talked to said the accumulation of PFAS may lower testosterone levels in men, impair sperm quality, and increase risks of testicular and kidney cancer. Women, it seems, just seem to be able to clear PFAS faster. Now, whether you're a man or a woman, trying to limit your exposure is a great idea. Three ways to do that. Filter your drinking water. Don't use non-stick cookware like Teflon, and avoid fast food packaging, which are sometimes coated with these chemicals. I'm Dr. Sanjay Gupta, helping you live a better life.
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6: We got more United Football League action coming up this weekend. 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
7: So three of the four times the Spurs and the T-Wolves have met this year, it's been decided by one basket. Game one decided by 2 points. So every call matters. And when Wemby goes out and has a dozen block shots, Chris Finch says, that's great, but you do get that several of these were actually goaltending. Here's Chris.
12: To me, it's a little alarming that none of them were called. Who's 7'6" who goes after everything, and there's like no heightened awareness that these blocks could be, you know, goaltends. I mean, a third possession of the game was a goaltending. That's also, you know, 33% of his blocks were goaltending uncalled. And, you know, if I were to give you a 33% raise, you'd like that, right?
7: I thought two were absolutely goaltending. The first one's obvious. There was a one later, 9 minutes, like this is the early one, that was off the backboard. Yeah, that's a goaltending. So they missed it. And again, this is what Phil Jackson, the great Laker coach, used to call gardening, planting seeds. In the officials' minds in between games, planting seeds. I covered Phil on that Blazer series, and he would get fined for it, but it's brilliant. It's forcing. Now, when you watch the next game and you're officiating it, that's top of mind. And that's all Phil Jackson wanted. That's all Chris Finch wants. It's like, hey guys, we all of our games are decided. It's a fascinating series. I mean, they're very similar. They're two well-coached teams, two deep teams, the two best shot blockers in the sport. Minnesota's stronger and older. I would say San Antonio feels a little quicker and younger. Minnesota's roster, Tim Connelly has built he did it in Denver and he did it in Minnesota. That roster is really good. I mean, I know J-Mac loves Austin Reeves and I don't want to pick on him, but you start adding up the Gobert and the Ant and the Jaden McDaniels and the Naz Reid. And now they got this Shannon kid. You start looking at this roster, Julius Randle, dude, they go like 7-8 deep with dudes. Like 7-8 deep. And all of them are willing defenders. All of them. I mean, and he'll play real defense. Mike Conley's older now, but he knows the angles. He's a smart player. So, yeah, I just think so. And in a series like this, it's mind games. You know, it's a little trash talking by a player. I think it's valid. The game two tonight, I mean, really, it's the series. It's the series. If remember, Ant will play 18 minutes or something in game one. Ant's probably going to play 25 minutes, 28 minutes. You're going to get more of Ant. So, I mean, if Minnesota comes in tonight and secures it. And it was interesting if you watch game one. Now, Wemby's going to play better than he did in game one. He was 0-for-8 on threes. But what's interesting is San Antonio kept trying to, like, had like a 3-point lead and a 4-point lead. And you kept thinking, and they couldn't make stops because Minnesota went right at them. So San Antonio has been the aggressor defensively against everybody they play. They force you to change your offense. And Minnesota's like, we're not doing that. We're going to go right at you. And it's the first team all year that's like, we're not Shannon.

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12: In recent years, scientists have really dialed up the urgency to understand PFAS, sometimes referred to as forever chemicals because of how long they take to break down. The latest study found these chemicals may be aging men in their 50s and 60s a bit faster than men who are younger or older or women of any age. Experts we talked to said the accumulation of PFAS may lower testosterone levels in men, impair sperm quality, and increase risks of testicular and kidney cancer. Women, it seems, just seem to be able to clear PFAS faster. Now, whether you're a man or a woman, trying to limit your exposure is a great idea. Three ways to do that. Filter your drinking water. Don't use non-stick cookware like Teflon, and avoid fast food packaging, which are sometimes coated with these chemicals. I'm Dr. Sanjay Gupta.

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2: The reigning NBA champion Thunder, they opened a Western Conference semis with a win over the Lakers last night. Chet Holmgren led OKC with 24 points, and guard Shai Gilgeous-Alexander says the big man just keeps getting better.
3: A guy that wants to be the best version of himself gives himself the best chance to get there, and usually it works out for guys like that.
2: Over in the East, the Pistons drew first blood against the Cavs behind Cade Cunningham's 23 points. The top team in the NHL is still perfect this postseason after the Avalanche took down the Wild for a 2-0 lead in their second round series. The Maple Leafs, they won the NHL draft lottery last night despite having the fifth best odds of landing the first overall pick, who should be Gavin McKenna. The Sharks will pick second, followed by the Canucks, Blackhawks, and Rangers. NFL free agent receiver Stephon Diggs was acquitted of assaulting his personal chef after a two-day trial yesterday. The NFL and their referees union, they'll vote tomorrow to ratify a new collective bargaining agreement. And Braves closer Raisel Iglesias was activated from the IL yesterday after recovering from shoulder discomfort. And at Sports Davidson.
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6: The most three-point shots per game. The top 11. One team remains. And the face of it really feels like the Warriors and the Celtics. Both done. And I think it's good for the league. It's like the tush push. It's bad television.
4: A new day in The Herd starts now.
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6: You guys can laugh at me all you want.
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6: Oh, yeah.
4: The Herd. 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
4: The Herd with Colin Cowherd starts now.
6: Okay, here we go. Here we go. It's hour two. We're live. J-Mac in L.A., me in Chicago. It's The Herd. You know, I was my least favorite event in America is the Met Gala. They do it every year. It's the least relatable moment in America. It's just, I look at it and I think, oh, you couldn't pay me. But I'm not an artist, so whatever. But it made me, somebody asked Meryl Streep why she wasn't there. And somebody asked Meryl Streep, who's probably the greatest actor in my life. They asked her, are you not going, are you protesting Jeff Bezos? And she said, no, Met Gala is just not my vibe. And I've never loved Meryl Streep more. But she's been nominated more than any actor ever. Oscar nominated. And she also has 9 movies that have lower than a 50% positive rating on Rotten Tomatoes. And, you know, whatever you think of that, I kind of trust it, not necessarily. The point is, the longer you do something, even if you're Meryl Streep great or LeBron, you're going to get criticism. And basketball players and pro athletes are artists. And you're not coming out of this thing alive or unscathed. And, you know, Rich Paul, who's represented LeBron forever, was talking about the fact that literally sometimes, you know, clients, he'll try to get clients and they don't want to go with him because he represents LeBron, which sounds outrageous, but here he is.
10: The reason why you don't hear a lot of conversation about Jokic is because I don't believe people are happy to see Jokic lose. But when LeBron loses, people are happy to see him lose.
11: There's something about that.
10: Especially his peers, guys that played in the league, that have platforms today, for different reasons, it's extra. They are happy to see him lose.
6: Yeah, it's crazy to me. I mean, think about LeBron comes into the NBA, he's a kid, and his big missteps in 23 years are he broke up with the Cavaliers on TV, although he gave $1 million to the Boys and Girls Club in Connecticut. That was a big one. I guess it freaked people out. The tweet ripping Daryl Morey for defending protesters in China. Again, it's Twitter. That apparently got people worked up. And then, you know, the Lakers drafted Bronny. Was it heavy-handed by Rich Paul LeBron? I defended it because it was a horrible draft. It was middle to late second round, and Bronny's a good kid who works his butt off. I actually know a couple people that know Bronny. He's a really good kid. He works really hard. Again, I can't lose sleep over all this stuff, but I'll say it again. If you are, Meryl Streep is the best actor of my lifetime, and she's been nominated more than anybody. but she's been around so long and she's still amazing, is that she's got 8 or 9 movies that haven't worked for the general consensus of the public. Like, it's just the reality of it. LeBron's been around so long, you're going to misstep. You're going to step in it. And by and large, I think he's not only a remarkable basketball player, he's been a remarkable human. And with that, Mike LaFleur, and this is a coaching life. Rams, Jets, Niners, Falcons, Browns, 12 years. Now he's the head coach of the Arizona Cardinals. By the way, last weekend, you're from Mount Pleasant. I was in Birmingham, Michigan, which is bougie. That place is, they got $1,200 purses and shoes. So that place is unbelievable. So you have this canvas of all these jobs. You just come from Sean McVay. So that's a pretty good guy to have as a mentor. And I want to start with this, Mike. And obviously your older brother is the coach of the Packers. What is the one thing, if I said, oh, Sean McVay, what is the one thing you take out of there that maybe I don't see as a sportscaster that you saw every day that you're like, okay, that's going to be one of my rules or principles?
0: You know, not just him, but let's just say two of the coaches I respect so much in this league, in him and Kyle, it's just the urgency daily, you know, in terms of how they approach it, how they approach their staff, how they approach their players, like not looking too far ahead. Part of my job, part of Monty's job is obviously to be planning for ahead, whether it's schedules, whether it's the roster, all that kind of stuff, but truly living in the moment. Like we weren't looking to September and May, you know, we were looking to get really good on May the 6th, you know, and it seems very cliche. It seems very elementary. But again, if you're just kind of where your feet are and you're worried about getting a little bit better every single day, why not? You know, and so I love the urgency. I love when guys would be, you know, coming in the building. That's the approach that we ended up taking. And in some ways, in our own way, you know, we're adapting some of those same principles that I think are conducive for any business or any organization.
6: How much can you and your brother, Matt, share in the off season? Like you go out for lunch and you're talking to your brother. You're in the same conference. You're in different divisions. But do you ever want to say something to him and think, that's a trade secret? I'm not giving him that. Like, how much can you talk?
0: No, there's truth to that. And that's a great question. I'll say this. When we play, which we've played a lot, you can't say anything, right? The problem is I still try to have like a brotherly conversation with him, a best friend conversation that has nothing to do with football during that week. He won't answer my calls. So we don't see each other until Sunday about, you know, an hour before the game. That there's it's half truth, but there's a lot of truth in that. But you know, I mean, it just depends on what the circumstances are, the draft, free agency, stuff like that. Like, you know, I think we've been very tight because that's, you know, yeah, I love him, but it's part of our organization. We need to keep it within our organization. Same with him. So, you know, there's certain parts of the roster building and all that just don't get talked about until after the fact. And then you get into the in season and there's, hey, we're playing an AFC team that they're not playing, whatnot, but, or they played in the year before. Heck yeah, you're going to share some stuff. I mean, that's real. And that happens, you know, whether he was my brother or we're talking to someone else that I'm close with.
6: So, when Ben Johnson took over the Bears job, first thing he did was improve the interior O-line. And they drafted a tackle as well. I thought John Spytek of the Raiders, first thing he did now that he is running the show with Clint Kubiak, he gets Tyler Linderbaum, the center. So a lot of times, Arizona's offensive line last several years has not been great. It's a very hard, when McVay took over the Rams job, Andrew Whitworth, Cincinnati, fix it. Kevin Dotson from the Steelers, fix it. You guys with the number 3 pick and a very good offensive tackle draft. You took Jeremiah Love, unbelievable talent. I totally get it. But there's critics that said, well, your running back room's pretty good. What was the takeaway? You know, first of all, everybody wanted to move down except Kansas City. It's hard to move down. It's easy for fans to say, well, why don't you move down? Well, this was not a great draft. But what was the feeling on that? We're going to go, the running back room's okay. We want to make it great. What was the feeling on that pick?
0: Yeah, it's what you just said. You know, I mean, there's a lot of discussions amongst a lot of guys, defense, offense, back, tackle, whatever it is. You know, I mean, we know all what that handful of guys that were going to be, you know, the top 6, 7 picks or whatnot. But you talk about a guy like Jeremiah that not only the explosive playmaker, but like I've said about him, like we see all the stuff that you're showing right there where he's ripping off these long runs. But what else you love about him is he can go between the tackles and make plays as well. He can make plays in the pass game. He loves protection. I don't know if anyone watched his presser and he talked about, why do you love protection? Well, everyone wants to hit me. It's a chance for me to hit them, you know, and that's real. That's not just words from him. You know, and then you tie that with the person and the human and his foundation and the support system and how he grew up. You just felt like you got a guy that you couldn't pass up on.
6: I said yesterday, if I was Aaron Rodgers, I said, Arizona's interesting. Smart young offensive coach, Nat Hackett, love their backs, unbelievable tight end. I'm like, I don't know, West Coast, he has a place in Malibu. Can you validate any of the Aaron Rodgers rumors? Because they're flying everywhere.
0: It's a good thing that I don't fly with them, you know. So we're just, you know, right now, I mean, we got our three guys on our roster. We got Carson coming in to be our fourth. He'll get in, tomorrow morning. They're going through their physicals. We get him on the grass on Friday. So right now, just focused on the four that we have in the building and keeping at that.
6: When the Rams pick, you called him Mr. Grumpy, when McVay took Ty Simpson, and everybody said he was angry. And I came on the air and I said, I know I'm on an island, but you can't tell me Sean McVay's in the dark about anything with the Rams. I don't buy it. He doesn't want to pump his fist and celebrate because, let's be honest, as we get older in any profession, nobody wants to be replaced, even if you're great. I said, you can't be rah, rah, rah with Matt Stafford and you working on a contract, just common sense. But if you watch the video with me, he does look grumpy. You think that maybe he had a bad day at the office or something? He had a bad lunch? What did you make of that?
0: You know, he called himself grumpy the next day. And so I was just relaying a good buddy's, you know, his words right there. But, you know, like I said, and you just said it, like, anything that's happening in that building, Les and Sean are an absolute lockstep. And again, I know a little bit, but again, I was gone in late January and I was here in early February. And from there, just like you asked about me and my brother, Sean and I weren't talking about the draft. So I don't know where they got within their process, but those guys are in lockstep. And, you know, who knows what that was about.
6: You're in arguably the first or second, your brother's in the toughest division in football. You're probably in the second toughest division. Do you talk about that? Does it alter the way you shape your roster? Do you talk about other teams as you build and prep and personnel going? Because, I mean, you are at the very early stages. You're setting foundational pieces. I watched it here in Chicago with Ben Johnson. He was shutting down practice if guys didn't play hard. These first three or four months are huge for you. Do you talk about the Rams and the Seahawks and the coaching and the Niners, or is it all Arizona in the building?
0: It's all Arizona right now, you know, and for the same reasons you're just saying. I mean, you're just trying to lay down your foundations and what your expectations are and build a standard and hold guys to standard, whether that's coaches, myself, or the leaders on this team. So, you know, every game is tough. Every year changes. The divisions, like when you look at, you know, what the best divisions are or so-called the best divisions, they weren't necessarily the best divisions a few years ago, you know. So you don't even look at it like that. Even when you get into September, all you're focused on, it's so hard to go 1-0 each week, period, no matter who you're playing. Like that. And that's what we love about this league. That's what the fans love about this league. Like, you just every Sunday, for the most part, you're showing up and you know, it's 3.5 hours and any team can win, you know. So not really focused on the division right now. I'm actually kind of just focused on, again, our guys and excited when the schedule releases to figure out who week one is.
6: When you were with the Rams, how did you view the Cardinals then facing them?
0: Well, it's funny because I was saying this yesterday. I've played the Cardinals 15 times in my career because I've been in the division 7 times. For 7 years, you know, and they were battles, you know. I mean, in the 4 years we were in San Francisco, we were 3-5 versus them. Didn't win in 17, didn't win in 18, 19. We ended up obviously going to the Super Bowl there. So it was never fun coming into State Farm. And I know what this place is like, and I know what this fan base is like when they got a team that, you know, they're believing in. And I'm excited about that. I'm excited about building it with these guys, with these players, you know, with this city. But anytime you're playing a divisional opponent, it's never fun. And it was the same case for us, you know, going against Arizona all those years.
6: 3-5. Yeah, no, I mean, we said it. I was telling Jason here on the show. I said their offensive talent is Arizona in division is always, always trouble. Good luck to you, Mike LaFleur, and thanks for coming on the show.
0: Yeah, I appreciate it, man. Thanks for having me.
6: New coach of Arizona. They're an interesting team because everybody says, well, you know, the division's tough. But I always feel like anytime the Rams or the Niners or the Seahawks go to Arizona, I always feel like it's what do you got, Jay? What do you have?
5: If I wanted to jump in, there's some breaking news in the NBA. Do you want the news?
6: I do.
5: Joel Embiid is out tonight and will not play due to injuries.
6: How has it affected the line?
5: I didn't even look at the line. It just happened. I mean, Colin, we were talking about injuries earlier. Austin Reeves, Anthony Edwards went down. Luka's still out. Well, Luka talked about his injury.
6: Sixer fans are a riot. So Sixer fans, after they beat the Celtics, told you. And I'm like, nobody disputes his talent. He's never available. And so it's like I said, you have to build around Maxey and Edgecombe.
5: Yeah.
6: That doesn't mean Embiid's not your best player, right? Like if you're building a series, the Avengers, right? There are actors you are building around because you want to make four movies. You want to make three, four, five movies. That doesn't mean necessarily you don't have, you know, I mean, when you watch The Departed, if they did a Departed 2, 3, 4, and 5, you know, Jack Nicholson maybe isn't in those movies, but he was great in that movie. Right. Like, so Embiid can dominate any possession, half, game, or scene. But I'm not building around it.
5: Yeah. He put so much into that game 7 against the Celtics and he was dominant. He was, I think he had 33 points. Excellent performance, but he got beat up and you could see it in game 1. He was moving slow defensively. It just wasn't there. And now he's going to miss game 2. So what do you do tonight, Colin? Is this a Tyrese Maxey 30 shots?
6: Well, Maxey had one field goal attempt in the first quarter of game 1. He's going to have seriously, we talked about this without Luka. For about 2 to 3 games in the series, the Lakers missing Luka, Ayton and Rui and Luke Kennard,
5: yeah,
6: all got looks and shots. Okay, by game 4, 5, 6, you're like last night, you're like, they could really use Luka.
5: Yes.
6: Right. But for a game without Embiid,
5: Paul George is going to have a huge one.
6: Well, the pacing, they'll be more attacking. The pacing will be faster. I don't think it'll affect the line as much. Maybe a point and a half. I think Philadelphia will come out. You're going to get the young guys getting more shots. They're going to have to be more aggressive. They'll push the pace.
5: So it was 7, 7.5. I'm looking now.
6: Knicks. Okay. No, it's 10.5. So it's moved up 2.5, 3 points.
5: 2.5 points. Yeah, that's significant. I don't know. If they make a bunch of threes, anything's possible. Edgecombe gets hot. Maxey. So who are they going to start? Andre Drummond? I mean, what are we doing? I don't even know who their backup set. Barlow? What are they doing?
6: Drummond, probably. The biggest problem with Embiid, and this really is fitting, because just the minute you fall in love with him again, he's unavailable. And that is always the issue. It's like, now, to a much lesser degree, it's Luka over the last 2 years. I mean, oh my God, he's great in March. Well, he's not available in May. So who cares? Like, nobody cares about March basketball. Half the league is tanking. So it goes back to, and this durability of all the great assets LeBron James has, number one is, beyond his just production, is he's always available.
5: Yeah. I mean, Tom Brady, haven't looked. How many over-under playoff games LeBron has missed due to injury in his career? Like, 1 or 2? I mean, entire career.
6: I don't know.
5: He's always there. I mean, the guy is a machine. He's a cyborg. I'm not sure.
6: Has he ever missed a playoff game?
5: I would have to look. I mean, I would guess it's a low or zero. I mean, the guy is unbelievable. Keeps himself in shape. It's weird though. You keep mentioning like, oh, maybe LeBron plays 54 games next year. I would do that deal with Joel Embiid in a heartbeat. Hey, Joel, we need you to suit up twice a week. That's it. You know, I mean, cause Embiid, you saw what he's capable of in game 7. He was borderline unstoppable.
6: Yeah, LeBron has never missed a playoff game due to an injury or rest in his entire career.
5: This is why a lot of people say he's had the best career of anybody in the history of basketball.
6: Well, of course he has.
5: That's just unfathomable. He's 41. My gosh.
6: And they were competitive last night. If Austin Reeves had just been 7 of 16, that's a real game. It's probably OKC by 6. I mean, he was just that bad.
5: I thought the Lakers were going to cover. I didn't bet it, but I mean, they were within the number for like 90% of the game.
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6: Mike, check. The big issue we're all talking about with the Lakers next year is, hey, LeBron's going to take a pay cut. And here's my question. Is the bigger issue, is Austin Reeves worth $38 million a cap hit? Because his cap hit now is going to triple. And he's not a one and he's not a two. The question is, are you a championship team if he is a three? And I don't think you are. I'm not picking on Austin Reeves. I get his popularity. I like him as a player. But folks, regular season basketball is not playoff basketball. Are you noticing what's happening in the playoffs? Ant, Wemby, Chet Holmgren's great. Why? Your best players rise above schemes. Your more fraudulent players get picked on.
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16: You know, one of the weirder things I've seen on social media lately is parents feeding their babies butter. Like whole sticks of butter. They swear that it helps them feel fuller after meals and get a good night's sleep, among other things. There's actually something to this. You know, butter is full of fat, which a rapidly growing infant needs, but eating butter all the time results in, quote, boxing out other important nutrients they need as well. Spokesperson for the Academy of Nutrition and Dietetics told us she recommends half a teaspoon to a teaspoon melted and then added to a puree. Or as they get older, you can drizzle oil or melted butter over cooked vegetables, she told us. We never say just give butter by itself, and it's not the only source of fat she would recommend. Avocados, hummus, fish, they are great sources of fat as well, and also great foods to introduce. I'm Dr. Sanjay Gupta, helping you live a better life.
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12: Joel Embiid is out. Game 2, Knicks now favored by 10.5. Probably going to seize a 2-0 lead. In the semis, Detroit, New York would be interesting. Their opposites may attract. Detroit had the Knicks number in the regular season. Physical team, all about defense. Knicks a much prettier, more aesthetically pleasing offense with more balance. Knicks would be favored in the series, but I think it would be a really interesting tug of war. Here's J-Mac with the news.
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4: This is the Herdline News.
5: All right, speaking of injuries, we're going to start with the Lakers and Luka Doncic. I know you're not tethered to social media, but surely you're aware of the nature boy, Ric Flair. Woo! I know you remember him from back in the day.
12: Yeah.
5: He went on social media and like took a shot at Luka, begging him to get in the game, take a shot of cortisone, and deal with the pain. Hope Genie Bus trades you next year. Nobody wants a lame duck on their team. Now, listen, Ric Flair is 77 years old. I'm sure he took cortisone shots back in his wrestling days.
12: He took more than that.
5: I'm gonna fall back here for a sec before I say stuff I regret. I'll let you go first. What are your thoughts?
12: I think there's a frustration. Ant came back. Cade Cunningham collapsed. Lung came back. Joel Embiid, you know, his appendix burst. You're seeing all these guys. Everybody's playing hurt now. Everybody's playing hurt. And, you know, I think it's probably unfair, but Luka's second year, Luka sets himself up for this because he has not been in ideal shape. That's always been like, he doesn't play much defense. He's not really committed to being in like LeBron level shape or D-Wade shape. And so when he gets banged up like AD did, who similarly sometimes conditioning was a question, you set yourself up. I mean, when Cade Cunningham gets hurt, you know, people were more likely to blame the training staff or the guy who tripped him because Cade Cunningham is a grinder. So when you're not as committed on the defensive end, if James Harden got hurt, you'd be like, well, I mean, he doesn't really late night James. So I think a little bit of Luka, the frustration for fans, and maybe it's unfair, is if you felt he was the most committed pro athlete, you probably wouldn't push back. But I think, you know, Ant's playing after an hyperextended knee. Like, he's back in a week, and you're like, I didn't know he was going to play in the series.
5: Yeah.
12: So, and I think also, you get to this point in the NBA playoffs, I bet you LeBron's 90% healthy, 85%. LeBron's not 100% healthy. Nobody is.
6: The game is played at such a warped speed now. All these guys are nursing stuff.
5: Yeah. Everybody's dealing with stuff. If we're being clear, though, Colin, this is a serious injury. And you know that the Lakers are playing the long game. The new ownership. You think they want to rush him back on a hamstring?
6: No, I get it.
5: I mean, a partially torn hamstring. You rush back and you're 70%. Fully tear it? What do you want, surgery?
6: I'm not saying the Lakers are wrong. I think Ric Flair is voicing an opinion that several people have. Like, Austin's back with oblique. LeBron's grandpa's playing his butt off.
5: I mean, these are uninformed opinions. Colin, Luka today met with the media. And they're asking, so are you going to be back in the series? He said, well, the doctors told me it was 8 weeks when I got hurt. It's been 5 weeks. What do you want him to do? Like, I'm sorry to these uninformed meatballs on social media. Well, stop begging a guy to come back who's been hurt. He's not ready. Trust the doctors. Don't trust a cortisone shot.
6: Well, people said Jason Tatum's in immaculate shape. He wasn't going to play this year.
5: Yeah, he came back. And what happened?
6: Well, he was actually really good.
5: He was good. And then he got hurt. And they were like, we're not risking anything. Sit out game seven. And they lost. Like, no, it happens.
6: I'm saying the Lakers playing the long game is the right move. The Celtics playing the long game is the right move. But you and I are addressing a Ric Flair comment. And I think his opinion is shared by the frustration of fans.
5: Yeah.
6: Now, these NBA games, you know, you charge fans $480 for a ticket, bringing a family's $2,500. This is when they get feisty.
5: Yeah. Well, watch the playoffs at home. Much cheaper. All right, let's go to the Celtics and Jaylen Brown. Now, this is a little bit spicy. Story emerging. So Jaylen Brown, remember, since that Game 7 loss, he's been very unhappy. Went on Twitch and called Joel Embiid a flopper. He got fined for going after the referees. Well, how about this? Tracy McGrady, one of Jaylen Brown's mentors, T-Mac, revealed that Jaylen Brown's very upset with the organization. Here we go.
1: I think part of him is like, I showed you guys more of who I am as a basketball player, not only just, you know, what I did on the basketball court, but the leadership that I displayed within, you know, this team. And you've seen that, not having our, you know, best player in JT. You've seen a different side of me and what I'm able to bring to the game of basketball. So all that stuff, you know, I think just came into play with him.
6: Yeah, I there's not. I mean,
5: is he holding? Is T-Mac holding back? You know, sometimes you and I talk to people. They tell us stuff. We'll reveal some, but we're not revealing everything. This sounds like Jaylen Brown is not happy in Boston. That's my takeaway from that. Frustration with the organization.
6: I don't know what he'd be unhappy with.
5: I think Jaylen Brown, very smart, articulate NBA star, thinks that he is a number one guy and should be treated as such. Well, and Boston sees Tatum as their horse.
6: Well, I think he would be a number one guy on 20 NBA teams.
5: Okay, well, that begs the question. Do the Celtics say, you know what, we don't have enough guys around Tatum and Brown. We got to move Brown and maybe pick up two guys or or three guys. I don't know.
6: I think I wouldn't trade Brown or Tatum. When I can get smart, committed, excellent players, and you drafted him out of Cal, you developed him.
5: Yeah.
6: But watching, I don't want to overreact, but watching Boston against Philadelphia looked way more talented, like significantly more talented. Now, some of that is the Celtics brought in some young guys that they need more athleticism at point, and they need more down low. So I think they need more of an acquisition than a trade, getting rid of your two stars. It's hot, but they have 70% of their cap now is going to Brown and Tatum.
5: That's a problem. Now, the Sixers have not been amazing, so they've drafted the top. They got Edgecombe. I think he went top 5, 7, and then Maxey was an earlier top 25 first round pick. Celtics are like in the finals, deep runs. They're not drafting super high.
6: That's right.
5: So it's tough to rebuild. And
6: there's no question. Very difficult.
5: Very difficult. All right. Wait, final story, Colin, is Joel Embiid out tonight, but we have more information. Joel Embiid was unable to participate in the shoot-around this morning, experiencing increased soreness in both his ankle and hip, and that as after receiving round-the-clock treatment. So, Colin, remember, he played, 36 hours ago?
6: Yeah.
5: And then now he cannot participate in shooting a basketball at shoot around. Shoot around is not super highly intense. That is, you shoot from 15 feet and a guy rebounds and passes it to you and you shoot again. He was unable to participate in that. I'm wondering if he's going to miss a couple games here. This does not sound good at all.
6: Well, it's just perfectly ironic. It's maybe fitting that he was great to clinch the Celtics series and he's unavailable against the Knicks. That is his career. That's essentially Joel Embiid's career, which is why I've said this years and years. I could never build around him. I could include him on my team. I'm not building around him. So
5: now we got a staffer, Bona, the young kid out of UCLA. He started the games that Embiid missed in the first round, was not effective at all. They went with more Andre Drummond, the veteran off the bench, who, I was shocked. He was making a couple threes against the Celtics. So Bona might start, but I would expect Drummond to soak up the minutes. And listen, if Karl Anthony Towns is watching, Cat, this is your time to shine, buddy. There's a good night to go off. Brunson's been hot. OG's playing out of his mind. Bridges has found his groove.
6: Isn't it interesting the last couple years? Think about the playoffs the last couple years. Haliburton got hurt. Tatum got hurt. Embiid's hurt. Luka's out. You know, we think of football as the attrition sport. But it's real basketball, and you know LeBron has been saying the pace of play is so fast that, Chet Holmgren was great last night. He's had some injuries in his career.
5: J-Dub, the second leading scorer on OKC,
6: out. It's the pace of play. It's not contact as much as it is pace of play. It's just so fast. So
5: people miss that, man. In the 80s and 90s, it was like dribble down the court slowly, post up Olajuwon.
6: Go watch. I mean, they called the Lakers Showtime because they just picked the pace up.
5: Right.
6: You go watch 70s, 80s, 90s basketball. It was plodding.
5: Yeah.
6: It was a walk the ball up the floor. Yeah. It was half court basketball.
5: Yeah. Steph Curry's doesn't stop running. People are chasing him constantly. A million screens. And it's just the bodies can't handle that. It stinks, man.
6: J-Mac with the news.
0: Well, that's the news.
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0: The Herd Lie News.
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23: 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Are you noticing what's happening in the playoffs? 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
15: A better life with Dr. Sanjay Gupta.
16: We are finally starting to learn more things we can do to keep our brains sharp as we age. A lot of people think crossword puzzles or Sudoku might do the trick, but the science doesn't really bear that out. What one recent study found, though, was that a certain type of brain training seems to have a significant impact on cognition as we get older. It wasn't memory or even problem-solving tasks that moved the needle. It was an interactive computerized game that tested the ability to recognize two separate images in faster and faster sequences. It's what we call a task of divided attention, in which you don't have a conscious strategy on how to improve. That's according to the study's lead author. You're just trying to do the best you can to figure out how to divide your attention. Now, the game in this study was called Double Decision, if you want to find it and try it out yourself. I'm Dr. Sanjay Gupta, helping you live a better life.
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23: Oh,
5: you can't apply for this job. I cannot, but that sounds like a dream job.
6: Oh, so they haven't selected it yet.
5: I don't believe so. The applications are still taking. I mean, 50K is not bad to watch soccer. I don't know.
6: Not bad. It's unbelievable.
5: I mean, come on, dude. That sounds like basically the ideal summer of my youth.
6: I've got incredible concerns about United States men's national team. I don't think our... I don't know. I had such great vibes a year ago. I got bad vibes.
5: We're going to be fine. This is okay. Just like the NBA regular season. Knicks are terrible. What are they doing? Get Giannis. All these teams struggle. Playoffs come. World Cup shows up. USA will be there. Quarterfinals minimum.
6: You know, I'll give the NBA credit. I like the fact, you got NBC, you got streaming, Amazon, Peacock, you have cable, you have broadcast net. It's a little like the NFL now. And NBA's done a good job. There's a lot of good voices out there, a lot of talented people.
5: Amazon Prime as well.
6: Yeah, no, I think they've done a good job. You know, years ago, it's funny about basketball. There's a lot of elements to basketball. Like aesthetics matter. Some players, I don't think, even really good players, are not necessarily winning players, but they're great. I mean, I can remember 7-8 years ago, you know, James Harden was just on fire. And, you know, Daryl Morey's like, he's better than Kobe if you look at the numbers. Well, there's a lot of different components to being great. Kobe's the better defender. Kobe was in better shape. Kobe was more committed. I think there's a big gap between the two. I mean, last night he against Detroit, he had 7 turnovers. He's a 500 playoff guy. I don't know exactly where you put James Harden. He's obviously one of the all-time great scorers, and I mean, he still beats people off the dribble. But, you know, Detroit also forces teams into mistakes because they play real defense. Here was Harden on his performance last. He has 43 turnovers in 8 games in the postseason. Here he was last night.
4: You look within first and you look at my turnovers, and a lot of them were just on me and nothing they did. So if I had to put my print on one thing on the game, that's the game right there. I mean, how many points did I have in transition? How far turnovers?
9: 20.
4: There you go. That's the game. Like, it's nothing else.
6: And you know, he's been on 4 NBA teams since 2021 have said, let's go. He doesn't really translate to playoff wins, but he's an all-time scorer. He still gets to the bucket. I never quite know what to do with guys like James Harden, right? I don't consider him necessarily a great winning player, but I mean, if you put him on like last night, he's just bad. I always think like if the NBA is an amusement park, the roller coaster, the big draw, that's your LeBron, that's your great players. You know, the roller coaster is your SGA. That is your Wemby. That's the draw. That's the top attraction. That's why you go. That's the star of the amusement park. And then your number 2, your Jamal Murray, your Chet Holmgren, maybe it's your cat. That's like the big drop ride, like the Tower of Terror at Disney, the big drop ride. Like, yo, it's scary. I don't even know what is Harden like the funnel cake, the fried dough, the elephant ears. You talk yourself into it. It's empty calories. I don't like. It's not going to kill you. It's not the worst thing. You don't feel good about yourself. J-Mac, what do I do with James Harden?
5: Why are you... This is embarrassing. By the way, who doesn't love a good funnel cake? Oh, my gosh. Very healthy.
6: That's obviously enough. I've seen enough of that picture. I don't know, but I always struggle with what do I do with profound score guy that I don't think so winning necessarily. It doesn't win. He's not a winning player. But his playoff record, he's 500. But smart general managers, I mean, the only move that Sam Presti's ever made that people criticize is letting him go.
5: That's right.
6: And not, I mean, Sam Presti's probably the best GM in the league. And the knock on him, and I've said it for years, I'm like, you got nothing for him. I don't even know. Was he starting? I don't even know if he was starting.
5: He was the sixth man with that Thunder team that went to the finals.
6: So I don't know what to do with Harden.
5: I mean, I think you just kind of enjoy the ride, right?
6: That's right.
5: What are the other options? You can't, he's tough to find another dude who's going to have his production all season. Now, he has struggled a little bit. Those playoff records on the screen not pretty. Oof. Yeah.
6: No, I mean, it's, you can't deny he is one of the great all-time scorers, still beats his man. But, it's one of those, I've said this before. I struggle with Luka. He's not in great shape, doesn't play on the defensive end. Same with Carmelo Anthony. I know they're a Hall of Famer. I never knew what to do with Carmelo Anthony. He's not a guy. I mean, Carmelo said the other day, he admitted it. I didn't go down to Miami. I didn't want to be the fourth option. I don't think he would have been the fourth option. Under possessions, he would have been the number one option. But my question is, I'm not quite sure what to do with Carmelo. He's a Hall of Famer. Yeah. He's an all-time great scorer. But James Harden, Carmelo Anthony, I've been telling you this now for 2 years. Luka. Everybody's telling me how great Luka. Well, Luka got that final for the Mavs. Yeah, Carmelo Anthony had a great Denver team. Remember that one great
5: Denver
6: team?
5: They went to the conference finals once.
6: Yeah.
5: He barely could get out of the first round. He's not in Luka's class. James Harden versus Carmelo is a much better discussion. I still think it's Harden.
6: Who's better, Melo or Harden? I'd take Melo.
5: In the pros? I mean, if we're excluding Syracuse, you've got to go James Harden in the pros. I mean, he won an MVP. He was literally the leading scorer and assist guy in the league. They made to change the rules because of his rip through. He was so unstoppable. This was like 6 years ago.
6: Okay. So I would go Luka, Melo, Harden. If those three, I'd go Luka one, Melo two, Harden three. You'd go Luka, Harden, Melo.
5: Oh, without question. I mean, I don't think Carmelo's
6: I like Melo's a bigger athlete. Could give me some rebound, bigger, stronger athlete.
5: Yeah, that's all you like, size. You give me tall quarterbacks. Give me big Melo. You know, come on. Guards. James Harden, superstar. Luka, point guard, legend. I mean, Luka's accomplished more in the first 6 years of his career, statistically, than almost anyone in the history of basketball. Right out the gate, he was unstoppable. Now, you do have some points about his injuries in recent years, and, conditioning is not up to snuff. But now that he's out here in the South Bay, living his best life, we're going to see him running all summer on that LeBron. I'm going to try to run the sand dunes with Luka this summer. Get him in shape.
6: Mike LaFleur, Arizona new coach, was on 30 minutes ago. I did ask him about Aaron Rodgers, the rumors that are flying everywhere.
9: It's a good thing that I don't fly with them, So we're just, right now, I mean, we got our three guys on our roster. We got Carson coming in to be our fourth. He'll get in. Shoot, tomorrow morning, they're going through their physicals. We get them on the grass on Friday. So right now, just focus on the four that we have in the building and keeping at that.
6: Yeah. I don't know. I said yesterday, if you take out the yellow pad and you write down, if you're Aaron Rodgers, the pros and cons of Arizona and the Steelers, I think it's a lot closer than people think. Now, there's those that believe that the rumors are out there because Aaron wants to get a big contract. I don't know. I will say this. Aaron, when I turn the 1 o'clock window on next year, because the Steelers are not going to be a team with or without Aaron. They're not getting on Sunday Night Football much. They're not, they're not going to get on Monday Night Football much. They're not going to be at the 4 o'clock late window game, even in their own division. Burrow and the Ravens, they're a big brand, but the quality doesn't match the brand. I will say this about Aaron. If he plays at Arizona, I'll watch Arizona games. And last year, if it would have been Jacoby Brissett starting for the Steelers or, Jimmy Garoppolo, I wouldn't have watched the Steelers. I watched the Steelers because of Aaron Rodgers. There is value to Aaron Rodgers. He may be a regressive player. The brand may be fading. But if he played for Arizona or Pittsburgh in that 1 o'clock window, which is a lot of Titans and Saints games, that's the game I want to watch. Say it. I couldn't hear you, J-Mac.
5: Cardinals. Okay, and nothing else. You're running Arizona Cardinals. It's a business. Do you want 1 year of Aaron Rodgers, or do you want to draft and develop the number one quarterback next year? Which one do you want as a businessman?
6: I would take Aaron Rodgers over the current Arizona Cardinal quarterbacks for a year.
5: And jeopardize drafting and developing the top quarterback in next year's draft. You would be willing to do that for 1 year.
6: You're acknowledging that Aaron would win more games than the current quarterback.
5: Yeah, not enough for it to matter. Well, Jacoby Brissett and Carson Beck win three or four games. Aaron Rodgers wins you seven. And now instead of drafting one or two, you're drafting seven or eight. Is that really worth it? As a businessman, that's a short-sighted view, Colin.
6: I could make that argument with Tua in Atlanta that Penix is hurt. You don't know how good Penix is. Why not just go with Penix and a backup that can't play at all and get our next quarterback if Penix doesn't work? You bring in Tua. Tua's good enough to win games. I think coaches want to win games. I think LaFleur wants to go post some W's. I mean, Arizona's beaten San Francisco for years without the great coach.
5: Yeah.
6: Give your business the edge it deserves with an

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4: You and I have never met, but I'm willing to bet that there is something you would like to do, but you feel like you can't, that it's too hard, that you don't deserve it. A colleague of mine recently told me about this new book called Brave Shift, 30 Mindset Changes to Transform Your Life. It's written by a woman named Michelle Carrer. Carrer says the one thing most people forget when they set a goal is to attach a reason to it. Having that reason is big, because when you don't want to do something that's necessary to reach your goal, you can go back to your reason to find the motivation you need. Try to frame your goal as something you want to achieve, as opposed to being a bad part of yourself that you want to change. That will make you more likely to succeed, as will asking for help. All of us need it, and it makes people feel good to help you achieve your goals. I'm Dr. Sanjay Gupta, helping you live a better life.
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15: 76ers big man Joel Embiid is out for Game 2 of the Eastern Conference Semis tonight. He's got knee and hip injuries. Philly trails the Knicks 0-1. The West Semis continue tonight as well, with the T-Wolves looking to go up 2-0 on the Spurs. Round 2 of the Stanley Cup playoffs features the Sabres and Canadiens opening their series in Buffalo, and the Golden Knights go for a 2-0 lead.

0: over the Ducks. The Cubbies will put their 7-game win streak on the line. They'll host the Reds again tonight. 5 different Southsiders have had walk-off hits during the streak, including Michael Busch last night.
1: We're playing really good baseball, but at the same time, you know, just continue to keep it going. You know, tomorrow's game matters just as much as today's.
0: Chicago's been great at Wrigley Field. They've won 13 in a row there. Astros shortstop Carlos Correa, he'll miss the rest of the season. He's got a torn tendon in his ankle. He was hurt while taking BP yesterday. And former Braves owner Ted Turner has died. He was 87. Turner used his cable TV empire to make the club a national brand in the 1980s. And that's for Davidson.
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4: 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The top 11. One team remains. And the face of it really feels like the Warriors and the Celtics. Both done. And I think it's good for the league. It's like the tush push. 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
9: Here we go, hour three. Tonight, no Joel Embiid. Knicks favored by 10.5 at the Garden. Lakers competitive for about 3-ish quarters. That was about it. So, Austin Reeves struggled. It was one of his worst games as a pro. 3-for-16 last night. And the honest truth is, his oblique injury, it was over a month ago. So it's hard to use that as an excuse for his struggles. It is. Ant was great coming off an extended knee. Hyperextended knee. Game one. Embiid, his appendix burst. He's been great. Cade Cunningham had a collapsed lung. Missed 11 games. Cade Cunningham, nobody cares. He's great. Austin Reeves last night was dreadful. 0-for-10 on uncontested shots. Nobody's done that in this league since Draymond Green 3 years ago. I understand his popularity. He's undrafted, the headband, he's scrappy. He gets a little bit better every year. Seems like a great kid. He was awful. And here's what happens. You see his limitations. So when a team picks on you, they're not doing it in the abstract. They have watched film on you. Last year, the T-Wolves, Chris Finch and a great staff, watched film on Austin Reeves and attacked him. He was bad. OKC watched film on Austin Reeves, saw him as a weakness and attacked him, put ball pressure, multiple turnovers. And you saw this with Derek White of the Celtics. Everybody's like, Derek White had a down year. No, when Derek White was a 5 or a 4, the Celtics were a championship team. This year, because of the Tatum injury, and they moved off Porzingis and other players, there were nights he was a 2. He was often the 3rd. And then you see the ceiling with Derek White, who's a good player. Austin Reeves, a good player. But when you ask the number 3 starter in baseball to be your ace and go toe-to-toe with, you know, Garrett Cole, he's not. And that's my take on Austin Reeves. In his playoff career, that's the best coaches, best teams. He gives you 16-4-4, shoots about 42-43%. That's fine, but it's not special. He is a number 4 on a championship team, a number 3 on a decent playoff team. But he gets hunted defensively, and both Minnesota last year and Oklahoma City last night, they look at film, they scout, and they attack him. And they put ball pressure on him. And they're making sure switches. They want Austin Reeves guarding one of their guys. And that's the reality of it. Ant, Embiid, Cade Cunningham, Austin's oblique injury. Nobody cares. So far in the playoffs, the Lakers are better with Austin Reeves not on the floor. I know, the oblique injury. And also, here's something else to think about. In back-to-back seasons, he's been injured, right? In the playoffs. He's in the playoffs. He's not 100%. Why? Because he has an undrafted athlete's body. He doesn't have big, dominant physical traits. Caleb Williams goes number one to the Bears. He's never hurt. LeBron's a number one pick. He's never hurt. Part of being a first-round pick or a number one pick is the body, the traits, the size, the durability. I mean, Big Ben didn't get hurt until the end. Eli Manning, you know, John Elway's, Dan Marino's, bigger, stronger athletes. So he's banged up. I've said this about Brock Purdy. He's a smaller guy, gets hurt more. Caleb Williams gets hammered. He's never hurt. That's part of being like a number one pick. So, you know, the big issue we're all talking about with the Lakers next year is, hey, LeBron's going to take a pay cut. And here's my question. Is the bigger issue, is Austin Reeves worth $38 million a cap hit? Because his cap hit now is going to triple. And he's not a one and he's not a two. The question is, are you a championship team if he is a three? And I don't think you are. I think you could win a playoff series or two. But it's, I'm not picking on Austin Reeves. I get his popularity. I like him as a player. But folks, regular season basketball is not playoff basketball. Are you noticing what's happening in the playoffs? Embiid, Ant, Wemby, Chet Holmgren's great. Why? Your best players rise above schemes. Your more fraudulent players get picked on. So for all the criticism Cat gets, in the playoffs, Cat now is a pretty good player. Well, Cat has always been a really good player. Flaky, silly fouls, can drive you nuts. He's a big-time talent. So Austin Reeves is eligible to sign a five-year, $241 million deal. Cap hit would go from $14 million to $48 million. You think he's a $48 million player? I know, the headband, undrafted, scrappy, gets better every year. Let me ask you. Is that a $48 million player? Go look at the Celtics and Derek White. I'm not being mean here. Austin Reeves, he took the hit. He said nobody cares about the injury. Because I thought the Lakers, had they gotten just a decent game from him, he had a real basketball game. I mean, the Lakers, I don't think they're a very good defensive team, but they're playing their butts off. I mean, they are playing their butts off. LeBron's playing real defense. Here's J.J. Redick after.
3: You can make mistakes. Basketball's a game full of mistakes. There's just too many tonight. We got to clean that up. But, you know, there were some good things. We won expected score. Held Shea under 20. He ended up with seven turnovers. The guys played hard. We just got to do a better job with execution. It comes down to just the attention to detail on that. And I know we'll clean things up.
9: And Austin Reeves is 28 next month. Five-year deal, he'd be 33. Be an old 33 and you're paying him 48 large. Just things to think about. We're all saying LeBron's got to take a pay cut. I mean, this is outrageous. I don't know. LeBron's really healthy. LeBron's got that number one pick body. I mean, he's playing his butt off. I mean, think about this. LeBron James is 41 years old. He outscored SGA, the reigning MVP, had fewer turnovers the reigning MVP SGA had better shooting percentage. LeBron James, than the reigning MVP. And all of us, myself included, are like, he needs to take a pay cut. I think what I'm more scared about is Austin Reeves tripling 3.5 times his cap hit. That's what worries me. Those are tough decisions. Lakers deserve credit for getting him, and Austin deserves credit for being a very, very good pro. He's a good pro. He should be proud. Parents have raised a great kid. He gets better every year. He has maximized his talent. There's nothing wrong with him. But, you know, we talk about this now. Can't make trades in the NBA. It's brutal. Aprons, caps, like cap hit matters. You start costing 38, 43, 48. I got to think about everything. Are you a regular season guy? Are you going to be healthy at the end? I got to think about everything. Okay. So I want to talk about the flopping. First of all, SGA is a really good player. He's a fluid athlete, one of the best mid-range jumpers of all time. He's got tight handles. He's a great player. He's an all-star player. But because the flopping is allowed, and it's really bad sports. We all know that, right? And what bothers me is it's become a central point of the playoffs and a central part of his game. If you do it once a game, I'm okay with it. It's become like the central point of his game. And the NBA is the sport with the most creative, artistic athletes, right? And this is like acting versus AI acting. It's just not as authentic. Watching him flop during an NBA game is like, to some degree, it's like inserting one of those Life Alert commercials. I've fallen and I can't get up into Cirque du Soleil. It's like, kind of tears at the fabric of the creativity of the NBA. And the NBA has always been the sport since I was a kid in the 70s, Dr. J. Like Magic, David Thompson, Michael Jordan. It's our most athletic sport. It's our most creative sport. One of the reasons I don't like all the three-point shots, it reduces athleticism. I don't want Ant shooting 15 threes. I want him dunking in people's face. And I like SG. I think he's a great player. Fluid, good handles, moves well, athletic, although not terribly vertical, but it's just bad sports. And I do think the NBA, if they win back-to-back titles, will step in and change it. NFL changed the catch rule, changed the PAT. Major League Baseball took away the defensive shift. I don't think it's good television. I don't think it's good sports. And again, just to give you some sense of how outrageous it's become, SGA has shot 425 more free throws over the last 2 years than number two. Like, it's just become too much of a central part of his game. And Donovan Mitchell in another series is not getting the calls, and everybody's talking about it. Listen to what Donovan Mitchell says about flopping.
6: The free throw disparity is not why we lost tonight. I want to make sure I say that, but I'm trying to get downhill, and a friend of mine got fined for talking about flop, so I'm not going to try to double down, but I mean, like, I feel like that's what I got to do at this point. I'm just not getting the calls. I don't know why. I don't flop. Maybe that's why. This isn't just a tonight thing.
9: So, I mean, listen, we see baseball do it. We see pitch clock, defensive shift. NFL tweaks annually. Hockey's done it before. Rachel Nichols covers the NBA, Fox Sports. Okay, she joins us live. So, listen, it's, you deal with this all the time. Okay. You talk to people in locker rooms. Mm-hmm. You know, a lot of times, you know, you can tell when you've been doing this, there's things that are said that they don't want Rachel to go, I talked to J.J. Redick the other night. And then there are things that they'll go on the record with.
7: Yeah.
9: I would imagine you hear a lot about this.
7: Yeah.
9: Off the record, because they don't want to rip officials, but you hear this a lot in the league.
7: Well, you have two categories of guys, right? You have guys who are a bit reliant on it with their game, and they'll sit there and tell you it's part of the game, and he does it. Why shouldn't I do it? And look, there are anti-flopping measures that have been instituted in the NBA in the past couple years. We had, I think, in 2023-24, it was a trial rule, and then the year after, it was adopted as a real permanent rule. That's when they put in official flopping penalties, unsportsmanlike conduct penalties that officials can call. So the NBA will tell you, we've already addressed this. Your point, though, and the point of the other portion of players I talk to is, hey, it's not working. Guys are still doing it, and it's ruining some of the flow of the game.
9: Yes.
7: And so the question is, the rule is already there. It's there kind of almost recently, so they're not going to put in a new rule. But what I do think might happen in this offseason is you might see them talk to the refs about making it a, quote, point of emphasis. And that's what the NBA does when they feel like the rule is in place, but it's not being called enough. And they say going into the season, this is a, quote, point of emphasis. And then at the beginning of the season, I know a lot of fans don't realize this, an officiating crew will go around and talk to every single team during the preseason, have a meeting with them with visual aids and say, these will be our points of emphasis, be warned. So I wouldn't be surprised if we see a little bit more of that in the beginning of the preseason next year.
9: You know, I've said this with part of, take baseball out of it, where there's no salary cap, but a big part of, I mean, great players like A.J. Brown got moved out of Tennessee. And I remember Mike Vrabel's reaction to the press conference. It was like, oh, I just lost my offense.
7: Yeah.
9: Like, it happens all the time. Austin Reeves, cap hit's going to triple plus. And we saw this, Rachel, with Derek White. Derek White, if he is a four, you can win a championship.
7: Mm-hmm.
9: This year, he was often asked during the Tatum injury to be a two. and he didn't play as well, right? You're asking him now to guard better players, and you're running more of the offense through him. And then there are limitations based on just physical traits. And I look at Austin Reaves. I would love Austin at certain prices. It's Baker Mayfield. At $35 million, he's a steal. At $55 million, I'm going to draft a quarterback.
7: Mm-hmm.
9: These new owners, you know this in Los Angeles. They moved off Corey Seager, Bellinger, Manny Machado. They've moved off stars because the numbers don't work. $48 million cap hit for Austin Reaves. Is there, I mean, if he has a couple more games like this in the series, does the brain trust say, guys, this is punitive now?
7: I don't think so. Austin Reaves showed them through an entire season what he could do, the way he compliments Luka. Luka loves having him around, and keeping Luka happy is very important to the Lakers, not just in terms of long-term contract stuff, but Luka's an emotional player. And when he's happy, he plays better. So that is important for all the on the court and frankly off court reasons too. Austin Reaves had an oblique injury that should have kept him out for at least 6 weeks, probably 8 weeks. And he came back early. And that is to me what we saw last night. He is not himself out there. And I think if anything, he's going to get credit from the organization for trying to play through it. Because at least if you're a body out there, you're someone that they have to guard, especially if you are an offensive talent like Reaves. So I expect him to sort of work his way back through this series. Obviously, the Thunder, one of the best defensive teams in the league, so they're going to make it extra hard on him, and he is still hurting. And the hours he spends in the training room right now are evidence of that. So I don't think anyone's going to count this series or that performance last night, which was terrible, but I don't think it's going to count against him in contract negotiations this summer.
9: So, you know, considering LeBron has been in the public eye for 23 years, his missteps may have been a tweet about China. The public breakup of the Cavs was a little rough. You know, the Bronny thing, did he enrich Paul? I defended that. It was a terrible draft. It was second round. Bronny's a good kid. He plays hard. He's actually better than I thought he would be in the
7: NBA. They needed him in the last round, by the way.
9: Yeah, he was better than I thought. But Rich Paul, I want you to react to this. Here's Rich Paul talking about LeBron and what he deals with.
8: The reason why you don't hear a lot of conversation about Jokic is because I don't believe people are happy to see Jokic lose. But when LeBron loses, people are happy to see him lose.
10: There's something about that.
8: Especially his peers, guys that played in the league, that have platforms today, for different reasons. It's extra. They are happy to see him lose.
9: That is sad. What do you make of that?
7: Damn straight they are. You know why? Because LeBron bullied the entire league for about two decades.
9: Right.
7: This is the case of the guy who not only sort of capped careers, there are players in this league, many, many elite players in this league, who would have titles, who would have rings, if not for LeBron. And we said that about Michael Jordan the years he played, right? Think about the players that we can point to. They definitely would have had a ring if not for Michael Jordan. Well, LeBron has been bullying guys for a lot longer than Michael Jordan ever did. Think about, you talked about players with platforms. Paul George, right? He's still in the league, but he has a podcast. His career would have gone completely different in the East when he was in Indiana, if not for LeBron James. There were entire franchises who built up and then got destroyed by LeBron and then had to build down again. The Toronto Raptors, obviously, the Indiana Pacers, the Boston Celtics dynasty, if it was one, was broken up by LeBron James. So, of course, they're happy when he has a misstep or when things go poorly for him. They were on the other end of those fisticuffs for so long. I think it's really just a testament to LeBron's greatness more than it says anything about anyone else.
9: In Wemby hasn't been around long enough to be a villain. But I could see people in the league being like, you know, you media people are giving him flowers. That his offensive game isn't even refined yet. I wonder if you polled. There was a poll that came out in The Athletic today about overrated, underrated. You guys should get it to me. How do you, if you polled NBA players and you said T-Wolves or Spurs, my gut is the players would root for Ant. They like Ant. And I think they like kind of the toughness. You know, the Julius Randle, the Naz Reid. I find Minnesota easy to root for. They're just veterans, not overlooked, but, you know, not always aesthetically beautiful players outside of Ant. Who do you think players are rooting for around the league in that series?
7: I think guys like both of these teams. You know, I think there's a lot of respect around the league for, you know, what the Wolves are, the way they are able to ratchet it up in the playoffs after having these, you know, characteristically now uneven seasons. Chris Finch is very respected around the league and, you know, has a lot of guys' attention by the way he plays both sides of the floor and the way that he frankly just has that, you know, it factor, the charisma. But I actually think that other players like Wemby and have a ton of respect for him and don't think he's overrated. You have guys all season who have made the point that he is just completely on another level from them, you know, throughout the year and what they project for him for the rest of his career. I mean, Jaylen Brown at one point during the season said, I think right now I'm the best two-way player in the league. And then at the end of that sentence, he paused and he goes, of course, you know, non-Wemby division. I mean, literally, that is what he said. Guys call him an alien. That nickname has really stuck with the other players around the league. I don't think they think he's overrated at this point at all. I do think what we saw with him last night was that players think they have a little bit of a window of opportunity right now when he still is new and fresh and hasn't figured everything out. And the book on him all season, because he's played so well, has been that the only way to stop him offensively is to really get up under him. And that is what we saw the Timberwolves do last night. They jammed him. They jammed him in the chest, in the hip, and they take away some of the power of that first step, which is just so lethal with Wemby. And it also means that he just gets discombobulated and he's not used to dealing with that yet. I'm interested, Colin, in what you think about how he's going to adjust for the rest of the series, because I kept saying over, you know, during our predictions phase of these playoffs, I think the Spurs youth will show at times during these playoffs, but Wemby is such a student of the game. I expect him to come back in the next game knowing better how to deal with it. Or do you think that he just doesn't have it yet?
9: Well, I think it's a bad matchup a little bit for San Antonio, because if you take out the COVID year where older players missed their wives and families, and they were like, I mean, like LeBron talked about that. Like I had to get the guys together and say, guys, this is brutal. We're playing, you know, a theme park. But it was rough on older players. Yeah. So younger players, for the only time in my life, kind of took the playoffs over.
7: Yeah.
9: Right. Single guys, no kid. They were just having fun. The playoffs are mostly about old guys that can manipulate the refs, guys that can make adjustments in the fourth quarter. I said it the other night, when these games go into the fourth, the minute that game one went into the fourth, I'm like, oh no, Minnesota had a 4-point lead, 5-point lead. It was their game.
7: Yeah.
9: And I think it's a tough matchup. I think if you took every NBA roster and you just said, we're going to do strength tests and physical tests, Minnesota would win. I think they have the Randall, Nas, McDaniel, Gobert. I think experience, wisdom, length, toughness. I think Wemby's going to have, I mean, listen, he struggled in game one at home. Mm-hmm. I think there's a little bit of a book on him. I think you said it. Mm-hmm. I think Randall, Nas, I think those guys are bad matchups. I don't think it's going to be a great series for him. And you know, the other thing, Rachel, he's not a creative or an initiator.
7: Yeah.
9: He's a disruptor on the defensive end and he's a finisher on the offensive end. But he does need people to engineer or initiate the, he's not Jokic that way. He's more Kareem. You know, he's the finisher and the disruptor. When you put Magic with Kareem, that's a dynasty.
7: Yeah.
9: So I mean, my take is this is a 7-game series.
7: Mm-hmm. Yeah, for sure. Absolutely. Yeah. We thought we would see that in the East too, but I'm sure you guys have seen the Embiid news. We'll see what happens there. I'm very curious to see how the Sixers operate tonight with Joel Embiid ruled out, because are we going to see Tyrese Maxey take over that game, or are they just going to have to let Cat run wild and then they're not going to have an answer for him and we're going to see another dominant performance from the Knicks? I just don't know how competitive this east side of the bracket is going to be.
9: Totally agree. Rachel Nichols, covering the NBA since 1993. Good seeing you, Rachel.
7: Thanks.
9: You bet. Yeah, that's a bummer on Joel Embiid. Although they were a 7.5-point favorite with Embiid, now they're 10.5. So, you know, it's interesting. Embiid dominates the Boston series, has given Cat huge problems, and the number only moves 2.5, 3 points. I mean, it goes to show in short spurts, in very, very short spurts, you can lose your star. The first two games of the Houston series without Luka, Ayton and Rui and Luke Kennard were great. Then you get a lot of game film. Then you can go back and prepare. And by game three, Houston should have won that game. By game three, your feeling is, yeah, they missed Luka. So you generally speaking, for a game or two, like in football, sometimes you can, for a half, you can overcome on scheme. But eventually, if you have Christian McCaffrey in the lineup or Trent Williams, the Niners later in games, you don't want to back up quarterback. If Brock Purdy's throwing 38 times, you don't want to back up left tackle. You can overcome it early, take a lead, schemes, try to run. But if you fall behind, you're in big trouble. I think tonight, Philadelphia will play hair on fire. I think they'll be super aggressive. I think it'll be competitive. But, you know, if you go back to the regular season, the games in the regular season that we all watched were OKC San Antonio. OKC had their, or San Antonio had their number. But if they played again, we'd probably take OKC. And the games we talked about in the East this year were the Detroit Knicks games, which Detroit controlled. Detroit controlled in the regular season. I would probably take the Knicks. And that shows you the divide between the regular season and the postseason. I would take OKC over San Antonio. Though the Spurs dominated the regular season, I would take the Knicks over the Pistons, although Detroit pushed them around in the regular season. It's a different sport. 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
13: I'm Dan Patrick, and this is Above the Noise. For years, the NFL has been tinkering with the kickoff, trying to strike a balance between safety and excitement. The problem was, most changes leaned so far towards safety that the play all but disappeared. Kickoffs became routine touchbacks. But after just 1 week of this season, it looks like the league may have finally landed on the right solution. With the touchbacks now bringing the ball out to the 35, special team units now have a real incentive to let their opponent bring the ball back. The fans are already seeing a difference. Week one, just over 75% of kickoffs were returned. Compare that to last season when the number was below 33%. That's not just a small bump. That's a massive change. Suddenly, field position swings. Coverage units matter again, and coaches have to think twice before booting it out of the end zone. If the trend continues, the NFL has done something rare. Revived a play that was nearly extinct and made every kickoff worth watching again. I'm Dan Patrick, and this is Above the Noise.
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32: We haven't talked a lot of NFL. Let's jump into the Minnesota Vikings. Colin, they added your guy, Kyler Murray, in the offseason. He'll battle my guy, reluctantly, J.J. McCarthy. Well, Randy Moss, the immortal Viking wide receiver, has chimed in saying he's excited for Kyler Murray, saying that Kyler has something to prove. And from Randy Moss, others in the organization, it's sounding like Kyler Murray has the edge.
33: Well, of course he does.
32: Of course, really?
33: He does.
32: Why is that?
33: You don't think Kyler Murray is better than J.J. McCarthy?
32: Based on what? Being the number one pick, throws a great ball.
33: Based on talent? Kyler Murray doesn't lack confidence, elusiveness,
32: we haven't
33: experience.
32: Seen that talent in a couple of years. Have you looked at his numbers the last 2 years?
33: Well, I mean,
32: when he's healthy, that is.
33: What is he working with? I mean, who's succeeding at Arizona at a high level?
32: I mean, maybe Aaron Rodgers next year, but I don't know. I mean, I guess I understand it. Okay, Kyler Murray's a big name, but Colin, he hasn't lived up to the expectations. He just hasn't been great.
33: Okay, haven't we learned from Sam Darnold and Baker Mayfield? There are certain places you're going to struggle to succeed. Jets, Cleveland, Arizona. Of the 33 qualified quarterbacks, J.J. McCarthy had the lowest passer rating.
32: Yeah, he was not great last year.
33: Okay, Kyler Murray, we've seen this time and time again, where a quarterback either gets a new coach, Trevor Lawrence, Caleb Williams, and you're like, wow, or they move Sam Darnold twice, Minnesota, Seattle, and you go, wow. I mean, Baker Mayfield, people were kind of done with him. And then he gets Liam Cohen, Dave Canales as OCs, and you're like, is Baker a Pro Bowler? I think Kyler Murray's going to work. I think he was a little distracted in Arizona. I don't think it's an organization that had necessarily great leadership. I think Minnesota is, now they've got to hire a full-time GM. I don't think he's as good as Sam Darnold. I've said this before, but I think he's I don't know how you watch him and don't see the talent. I think he's talented.
32: You can see the talent, but it's never on display fully. So I can't tell from that Instagram post, who posted that? His trainer? Because that's pretty brazen to say QB1 loading. Bro, you've barely been in the facility. You just got to the team and you're announcing yourself QB1.
33: Okay, so let me ask you this. I don't have his numbers in front of me. What was it? And he had bad O-lines in Arizona. We have to be fair here. He played in a great division. Again, great coach. He usually had the fourth best coach in his division. Okay, so that we have to be fair. McVay, Shanahan, now Mike McDonald. He usually had the fourth best coach in his division.
32: All right.
33: Okay. And without question, the weakest ownership situation.
32: Sure.
33: Easily. Okay. So that's the starting point. So his career in Arizona, bad O-lines, suboptimal ownership.
32: Okay.
33: 92 passer rating, 67% completion percentage, and super elusive. Dude, those are real numbers.
32: Okay, all right. Listen, I'm not fully backing McCarthy anymore. I was optimistic. The pairing with KOC last year, it didn't really happen.
33: I'm going to die on this hill. Kyler Murray is one of the 12 most talented quarterbacks in the league.
32: 12?
33: One of the 12, closer to 12 than one.
32: Okay, what do you call, what define talent? What are we using to measure?
33: Let me ask you this. So how many years has Stafford been in L.A. under the great stewardship of McVay? 5 years now?
32: Sure. Okay. No. Less than that, right?
33: No, 4 or 5 years.
32: Okay.
33: Matt Stafford, career passer rating. Kyler Murray, career passer rating. Identical.
32: Ooh. All right. You said he's one of the 12 most talented. Going to do NFC. Let's go through the NFC. It'll take a second.
33: No, I'll do it right now. So just put Josh Allen up.
32: No. Let's go division by division. That's much easier.
33: Okay, fine. Josh Allen. Mahomes. Lamar Jackson.
32: Okay.
33: Joe Burrow.
32: Matt Stafford. 5.
33: Okay. 1, 2, 3, 4, 5. Justin Herbert. Okay, 6. I like C.J. Stroud as talented. I think C.J. Stroud.
32: I'll agree.
33: I mean, Dak Prescott. Sorry, how many times can you...
32: Okay, we're going to put Dak Prescott in there. Super Bowl MVP Jalen Hurts.
33: Okay, we'll put him in talented.
32: The quarterback of the Washington Commanders who went to the NFC
33: healthy,
32: Championship.
33: Jaden Daniels.
32: Jaden Daniels is 10. Okay. Caleb Williams is 11. He's definitely more talented. That's undeniable.
33: Okay.
32: Jared Goff. He's...
33: Tell me. More talent.
32: Whoa. Okay. All right. We won't put Goff in for purposes of this. I think Brock Purdy, given what he's done in the...
33: Oh, God. Give me a break.
32: What? Seriously, no Purdy.
33: Number one pick, last guy drafted.
32: That means nothing, Colin.
33: Yes, it does.
32: Okay, wait. Drake May? Is Drake May in there?
33: I'd like Jaden Daniels. I think Drake May. Okay. Kyler Murray is the one.
32: Wait, we haven't even got to your guy, Bo Nix, yet.
33: I'd take Kyler's talents.
32: Trevor Lawrence is more talented. You better not try to push back on that. Out.
33: Sam Darnold's more talented. I'm just counting. Hold on.
32: I'll give you Darnold. You won't give me Purdy, okay. But all right.
33: No, hold on. Josh Mahomes, Lamar, Burrow, Stafford. Okay, I'm going to mark these down. Josh Mahomes, Lamar, Burrow, Stafford, Caleb, Drake May, Sam Darnold is. He's bigger, stronger.
32: Jordan Love, bigger, stronger.
33: Herbert. Okay, I'm going to say Jordan Love. I'm going to put Jordan Love in here. Should I? I'm going to slow down on Dak. I like Dak, but Dak doesn't move anymore.
32: There's no way Kyler's more talented than Dak. Come on.
33: Yeah, he is. One's a first-round pick. There's a number one pick.
32: That's based on, like, college stats and stuff.
33: That's based on... No, it's not. It's not based on stats from college at all. It's based on traits.
32: Potential. Yeah,
33: no,
32: okay,
33: GM
32: fine.
33: Drafts on college stats.
32: Kyler Murray was really good in college. I get that. Dak was solid.
33: Jaden Daniels. Okay, I'm just talking talent.
32: Okay, Trevor Lawrence, he has to be there. He was number one. Generational quarterback.
33: Okay, I'm here. 1, 2, 3, 4, 5, 6, 7, 8, 9. Okay, I've got Kyler tied for 14.
32: 16? Yeah, okay. All right. let's move on. Let's keep talking quarterbacks because this is fun. Let's go to Arch Manning. Our guy Albert Breer was on a podcast recently talking about Arch Manning. This is interesting. It was the podcast with Todd McShay, and Breer had a super interesting comp for Arch Manning in college. Here we go.
0: As far as like where he is right now, somebody said Justin Fields to me. And I thought that was really interesting. You know, as a guy who can make plays off schedule, who when everything is right, the mistake that a lot of people are making with him, again, I'm not an evaluator. I feel like I have to give that disclaimer. But this is based on like the people that I'm talking to. Is that like that this is like Peyton or Eli with athleticism, and that's not what this is.
32: Now yeah. I'm sure some people hear Justin Fields and are like, whoa,
33: well,
32: pump the brakes.
33: Well, the difference is I watched Eli play at Ole Miss with no talent and he was really good. And I watched Peyton play a ton at Tennessee with a bunch of talent. He was extraordinary. The thing about Arch, it is hard sometimes to unsee things, right? Arch was so bad in the first four or five starts last year. He lost all of his confidence. It is hard to unsee that. So now he had a very good second half of the season, but Sark is a great quarterback coach and Texas has tremendous talent. I need to see another 15 starts. I'm really undecided on Arch.
32: Undecided?
33: I really am. I don't know what he is.
32: Well, they just picked up the best wide receiver in the transfer portal, Cam Coleman, who's a superstar. And if Arch can't dominate with him, I mean, well, a lot of questions. I see some Justin Herbert. Not the size, obviously, but the off-script stuff, the playmaking with his legs. I mean, look at that. The rollout, that's Justin Herbert right there. Not as big. And Arch has a great arm.
33: Justin... did not play with Texas talent.
32: Fair.
33: Justin didn't have the offensive schematic head coach that Arch has.
32: Yep.
33: So Arch is playing with elite talent. Arch from an elite, super smart family. But he doesn't have many starts.
32: Yeah.
33: So I mean, like we do this every year. Quinn Ewers, Grant Nussmeier, it's like, I don't know. I'm undecided. It's hard for me when I see something to go, okay, unsee it. He looked so nervous. I mean, he was skipping balls.
32: Shake it off. He's going to be fine, dude. Come on.
33: This is not a criticism. I just don't know yet.
32: Yeah.
33: I think if his name was Arch Jacobs, we keep giving him
32: Jacobs.
33: Oh, it's good. You got Sark, you got Texas talent. They just got the number one receiver in the portal. I think I want to watch. I mean, he may blow me away.
32: Can we go to a game, you and I? We'll take your gas up the private jet, head down to Austin for a game. Come on.
33: I don't know what you're talking about. Okay. Southwest row 28, baby.
32: All right, final story. Let's go to the Dallas Mavericks. They just brought in Masai Ujiri, yes, to be their new Mavs president. They've had no leadership for like basically the last 18 months. And now he's admitting in his press conference that he took the job for one reason, and that's Cooper Flagg.
1: There's a healing process with that. Luka is a Hall of Famer, future Hall of Famer. And but that's the past. I always say in Africa, we say when kings go, kings come. And a king went. And we have a little prince here that we got turned into a king. Yeah, and I think we have to start thinking that way.
33: Yeah, I think that's exactly right.
32: So it's there's well only said. Two people in the league I would build around before Luka, and that's Cooper Flagg and Wembanyama. That's it. I think those are the guys that are have next in the league. Maybe I not would, next year, but...
33: No, I would go... I'd go Wemby. I'd go Cooper Flagg.
32: Yeah.
33: I would go Ant.
32: I mean, Cooper Flagg is... this guy, what he did as a rookie, Colin.
33: Wemby, Cooper Flagg, Ant, and the kid we're going to have on tomorrow from BYU.
32: Oh, DeBonsa's on tomorrow. Yes. You know, the Mavs could get him. They have a small chance, I think, at getting the number one pick. You know, I just put up a mock draft. We should talk about that next week when you're back from
33: You know,
32: Jet
33: it's interesting. Yeah. Last year, Luka gets traded, and the Mavericks have these slim chances and get Cooper. What's interesting is the Warriors have the same percentage chance as the Mavericks last year. What if they land? the fans will go crazy. I actually want to see him land in Utah. I think it'd be great. I think it'd be fan because I think Utah's really, really close to being pretty darn good. J-Mac with the news.
31: Well, that's the news.
3: And thanks for stopping by.
31: The Herd Lie News.
33: In Chicago, it's the Herd. Hi, it's the Herd. Let me ask you something. If you're over 40, have you noticed your energy dropping and the weight getting harder to keep off? Because a lot of guys have. You're still going to the gym, still trying to eat right, mostly do, but it's not the same. 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
12: Sometimes you can tell a lot about what someone wants to do offline by looking at what they do online. Let me tell you about Pinterest's first parenting trend report. Pinterest is a huge platform. They have 600 million monthly users, 80 billion searches per month. The report found a shift from the iPad kid era to now, when parents are actually more interested in real-world adventures and hands-on activities. The Global Trends and Insights lead at Pinterest told us, families are thoughtfully designing childhoods rooted in creativity, intention, and meaningful experiences. One psychologist we spoke to said he sees this as a reflection of parents' desire to build core capacities in their children: resilience, curiosity, self-regulation, empathy. These things don't grow automatically, but are built through lived experience. I'm Dr. Sanjay Gupta, helping you live a better life.
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30: 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Laker fans want to know, NBA fans want to know, is Luka going to play in this series? He talked today about his injury and potential return with the Lakers.
34: I'm just doing everything I can, like I said. Every day I'm doing stuff I'm supposed to do. Obviously recovery, now I'm working. But as the doctor said, 8 weeks at the beginning of the first MRI. I'm just going day by day and I feel better every day.
30: So he's been out 5. They said 8. Generally pro athletes heal about 25% faster than you think. Is he 10 days away? Will he make it back in week 7? I think the series will be over by then. It is interesting, though. LeBron, once again, at 41 years old, he got 26-year-old Anthony Davis, and he struggled with his conditioning and health. And now he's got, also in his prime, Luka, and he's struggling with his conditioning and his health. And here is LeBron. Not a lot of kryptonite out there for this guy. I was actually surprised last night. I mean, my takeaway at halftime was they're in this thing. SGA wasn't playing well. I mean, LeBron had more points, fewer turnovers, and shot a better field goal percentage, I believe, than the reigning MVP. I mean, think about last night. You got no Luka. Austin was awful. Chet Holmgren was unbelievable. And LeBron basically on the road. It was competitive. It was a really competitive first half. I kept waiting for OKC to pull away, and they didn't. It was a really competitive series. So, I don't know. I mean, my take it. I think what we're looking at, I think the series of the second round, the series of the semis, is really going to be San Antonio and Minnesota. I don't know what the line is. I haven't checked today on that. But I think Minnesota is just built. There are some times where a team comes out flat or a player like Wemby just has a bad game. Wemby will be better. I think Minnesota, however, just is a really tough matchup for San Antonio. So I think the games are going to be really close. You know, we said going into this season, Oklahoma City was favored. We like the Celtics if Tatum came back. Nobody really bought Detroit as a number one seed. I think we all thought Denver would be better. We forgot about Minnesota because they were a sixth seed. The Lakers are always a bit overhyped. And we didn't know if San Antonio really had the sea legs in the playoffs. And I'll be honest, after that first game, they kind of got pushed around. So you know they're going to come out tonight and try to make a statement. I would take San Antonio to win tonight, but I think over the course of a 6-7 game series, there are some things that Minnesota did in game one that I think they'll be able to repeat. Like Ant didn't play much. So Ant's going to play a lot more. Wemby's going to play better, but there are things due to personnel and roster construction. There are things Minnesota did in game one, and I think they're going to be

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12: In recent years, scientists have really dialed up the urgency to understand PFAS, sometimes referred to as forever chemicals because of how long they take to break down. The latest study found these chemicals may be aging men in their 50s and 60s a bit faster than men who are younger or older or women of any age. Experts we talked to said the accumulation of PFAS may lower testosterone levels in men, impair sperm quality, and increase risks of testicular and kidney cancer. Women, it seems, just seem to be able to clear PFAS faster. Now, whether you're a man or a woman, trying to limit your exposure is a great idea. Three ways to do that. 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I'm Dr. Sanjay Gupta, helping you live a better life.
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1: 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Hope you will. 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It's 504-438-1067. 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Got it? So many ways to listen, so many ways to check in, so many things to talk about. We hope you will. Rudy Dixon, our producer, we are here until 4 p.m., and we'll tell you about what's coming up on the show here shortly. We do want to tell you about what's coming up on the ticket here today. 4 to 6 p.m., Inside New Orleans with Eric Asher, each and every weekday. Monday through Friday, Eric's on, and he's on today from 4 to 6 p.m. So keep it tuned right here for Eric Asher from 4 to 6. Then, from 6 to 7 p.m., it's Ticket Tonight with Jude Young, who's standing by to present his fine show to you this evening. And then from 7 to 8 p.m., The Deke Show with the Big Chief, Deke Bellavia, to wrap up our local sports block of programming, which we have for you each and every day from 2 to 8 p.m., when we don't have games. 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We got it for you right here. Otherwise, all day long. There you have it. We've got a lot of games coming up for you as well, which we look forward to bringing to you. First and foremost, we'll be at you tomorrow. Well, first we want to mention we hope you enjoy the game last night. Great game in Lafayette, the University of New Orleans, with a big win over the Raging Cajuns. 12-10, that's a loss that hurts the Raging Cajuns in terms of its designs on getting an at-large bid to the NCAA tournament. Big win for the Privateers, for sure, last night. But coming up tomorrow, 6 p.m. start time, 5:50 broadcast time, the Delgado Dolphins taking on the Nunez Pelicans in the Region 23 tournament at Segnet Field in West Wego. We'll be there for you. First of all, we'll have our regular shows from 2 to 4, Life Resources Bottom Line Sports Hour, 2 o'clock, All Access Sports Talk at 3 tomorrow, including Tulane Talk tomorrow. We'll have special guest Tulane Athletic Director David Harris will join us tomorrow. Also joining us in the 3 o'clock hour tomorrow, outstanding national broadcaster with deep Louisiana ties, Tim Brando, will be on the show. That's tomorrow ahead of Delgado and Nunez baseball from the Region 23 tournament at Signet Field in West Wego. Dolphins playing in that tournament. It's a double elimination event. Friday, we'll have University of New Orleans baseball. 6:30, 6:15 pregame show. Maybe Delgado. That depends on what happens Friday. We'll keep you posted. Same thing Saturday, perhaps Delgado. Possibly Sunday, perhaps Delgado. That depends on how the Dolphins do in the Region 23 tournament beginning tomorrow evening in the game we'll have for you right here on 106.7 The Ticket. Also want to tell you that tomorrow on CrescentCitySports.com, we have a big game for you. High school playoffs in Division I Select. Brother Martin Crusaders taking on the St. Thomas More Cougars. Game one, best of three semifinal series at Kirsch Rooney Stadium tomorrow. And we'll have that for you tomorrow evening on Crescent City Sports streaming video, so make sure you tune in. I know you will enjoy doing so for that. Coming up on our show today, we'll get into college football extensively and change on the horizon, perhaps. We'll talk about that coming up in just a bit in our commentary. We'll have our sports headlines of the day as well. And later on this hour, latest on the Pelicans and what's happening there with regard to the coaching search, the NBA playoffs, and more. We'll talk about that later on this hour. 3 o'clock hour today, we'll visit with Jacques Doucet of WAFB in Baton Rouge. Talk about LSU. Is baseball having a little bit of a revival? We'll talk about that, as well as LSU football with Jacques Doucet coming up at about 3 p.m. And then later in the show, about 3:30 or so, we'll talk a little high school playoff baseball with Grant Sashery of Crescent City Sports with the semifinals coming up. And get Grant's thoughts about what to watch, who to watch, and what to expect. That's coming up at about 3:30. So we have all that for you coming up on the show today. And as we mention all the time, we'll discuss whatever sports topic you want to discuss. All you need to do is participate. Talk and text lines open at 504-438-1067. That's 504-438-1067. We would love to hear from you, and we appreciate you. And coming up, as mentioned, we'll have our commentary. We'll get into college football on that end of things, and we look forward to talking about that and the potential change that's on the horizon with college football. Before we get into the other topics of the day, our sports headlines coming up as well shortly. We do want to remind you about our 33rd annual Saints Hall of Fame Celebrity Golf Classic. And again, we've got until Sunday for you to jump in. The deadline is Sunday to commit. And we have about three openings left. That's it. If you want to jump in, you can. 33rd annual Saints Hall of Fame Celebrity Golf Classic will take place Monday, May 18th, 12 days away, at Chateau Country Club, 3600 Chateau Boulevard in Kenner. It's a 9 a.m. start, scramble, shotgun format, a foursome, plus a Saints celebrity. We have a host of current New Orleans Saints players who will participate, along with a host of prominent former New Orleans Saints players who will be participating as well. Coach Kellen Moore will participate. You'll see him. Mickey Loomis, the executive vice president and general manager, will be on hand. Jeff Ireland, vice president, personnel man, will be on hand too. We'll have plenty of people, celebrities, participating. And if you participate and pay to play, you will receive a Saints golf shirt and a Saints cap for being part of the event. And as we tell everybody, it's a taste of New Orleans, because you need to bring your appetite on each and every hole. We have food. We have drink. So bring your appetite. You're going to experience some tremendous food. Be ready to eat and drink. It's all there all day long as you play. We'll have three contests going on the course as well, voluntary for you to participate in. Then when the event's over, we head upstairs, and we've got more food, believe it or not. And we've got our awards. We present our awards to our top three finishing teams. And we get a chance to let Kellen Moore say a few words to the audience on hand. In addition to that, we'll have a silent auction from our friends at Pro Dreams of sports memorabilia. It's great memorabilia, whether it's on the college level, professional level, or beyond. Great stuff. And that's from Pro Dreams, and that will be upstairs in the clubhouse following the event. So it's a great day. 33rd annual Saints Hall of Fame Celebrity Golf Classic. Once again, Monday, May 18th, 9 a.m., Chateau Golf and Country Club, 3600 Chateau Boulevard in Kenner. If you'd like to participate, you can go to CrescentCitySports.com, go to Saints. It's posted there. You can go to SaintsHallOfFame.com. It's posted there. The entry form is there. The explanation's there. You can pay by check. You can also pay as well by credit card. All you need to do is call in. And we'll be glad to take your order, and we'll get it done, and we look forward to having you. 33rd Annual Saints Hall of Fame Celebrity Golf Classic. Look forward to bringing that to you. We hope you will partake. We look forward to having you, and you've got all the details. Again, the deadline is coming up this coming Sunday for you to join in. Hope you will. Look forward to having you. And again, it's going to be a great time. And we appreciate the New Orleans Saints and their support for helping make this happen for such a long period of time and help making it a great event, which it has been. We hope the weather cooperates. That's always part of it. And we certainly believe it will. And we look forward to having you on that day. So again, go to SaintsHallOfFame.com or CrescentCitySports.com. It's all there for you to check it out. And when you do, you'll be happy that you have. All good. It's 504, and it's 438-1067. Ticket lines open at 504-438-1067. Talk and text line is there. We get a text in about the high school playoffs. We're going to talk about that next hour at about 3:30 with Grant Sashery. But to answer the question to the talk and text line, the semifinals for boys baseball are no longer played in Sulphur. They're played at the home team sites. The only games in the LHSA baseball playoffs to be played in Sulphur at McMurray Park are now the championship series that are played. So, again, they're at the home sites for the high school baseball semifinals. And it's best of three on the highest levels. And that includes Divisions 1, 2, and 3. So that's taking place at home team sites tomorrow. For instance, in Select 1, John Curtis Christian is playing at Baton Rouge against Catholic High. Catholic, the home team there. And Brother Martin is at home against St. Thomas More. And that's at Kirsch Rooney Stadium beginning tomorrow. And as mentioned, we'll have that on CrescentCitySports.com, Game 1 of that series. Non-select Division 1, Destrehan playing at Sam Houston, best of three series. Wildcats will play there against Sam Houston at the semifinals series, best of three. Lakeshore in non-select 2 is in the semifinals playing their three-game series at Brule, best of three. Lakeshore the 5, Brule the 1. So the Titans there. And Lutcher, the 3 seed, is at home against the number 7 seed, Rain, beginning tomorrow, 6 p.m., best of three series. That is non-select Division 2. And then, of course, if you want all of the pairings, you go to LHSA site. But Doyle, the 3 seed, is at the number 2 Westlake in non-select Division 3, best of three, starting tomorrow. That's non-select Division 3. Just giving you the area teams that are still alive and well. We told you about Select Division 1. Then you've got Select Division 2. Vanderbilt Catholic, the 1 seed, is home against Acadiana Renaissance Charter. And that begins Friday night, best of 3 series. And St. Charles Catholic, the 2 seed, is home against Turlings Catholic, the 3 seed. That begins Friday in LaPlace, 4 p.m. is the first game on Friday in that particular matchup. Newman in Select Division 3 is at home against Dunham. Newman plays at Avenger Field starting Friday at 7 p.m. Best of 3 series against Dunham Friday. So that's taking place on the Select Division 3 side. And then you got Select Division 4 and Riverside Academy in the quarterfinals. They're only in the quarterfinals, but they play single game elimination. Riverside, the 6 seed, is at the 3 seed Cedar Creek 6 p.m. That's tomorrow evening. And Covenant Christian, the 2-seed at home against St. Edmund, the 7-seed tomorrow at 7 p.m. Central Catholic, by the way, the 16-seed is at number 9, St. Mary's tomorrow at 6 p.m. So those are the matchups on the high school level involving teams from our area and the surrounding areas. And again, those games are not in Sulphur. They are at home sites of the teams that have the higher seed. That change was made last year, and it continues this year. So to answer the question, that's what's happening on the high school level. They are playing at home sites until the finals, which is when they head to Sulphur, to McMurray Park. 504-438-1067. If you have a question, text or call 504-438-1067. We have our commentary coming up shortly. Then we'll get into a lot of topics, including the Pelicans coaching search and more. We get things started with our top sports stories of the day.
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1: Well, it was an iconic figure. Ted Turner created TBS, TNT, Braves games on television, and, of course, a former owner of the Atlanta Braves, has passed away at the age of 87 near his home in Tallahassee, Florida. Turner has been battling dementia for a while now. And, of course, his legacy is secure with everything he touched. He had Turner Field as well, named after him in Atlanta, previous iteration of a stadium that the Braves had in that metropolitan area. Ted Turner gone at the age of 87. NBA playoffs in Philadelphia and New York tonight. Game two. Knicks are up one game to none. And the 76ers will be hampered in their quest to get even because Joel Embiid is going to be out. Multiple injuries for Embiid. He's an enigma. I mean, he's the difference maker. Embiid's the reason that Philadelphia beat Boston. Without him, there's no chance. When he returned, it changed everything. And now the injuries have him out again, which really tilts this game toward the Knicks and maybe the series. And the Knicks look like the best team in the East at this point. So the odds of them going out two games to none are pretty good. Luka Doncic, meanwhile, says he's still not sure about when he can play. The Lakers got whipped by Oklahoma City last night in game one of that Western Conference semifinal. Doncic with a hamstring strain, been out since early April. And the Lakers have no chance against Oklahoma City without him. They really don't have a chance with him, if you want to be perfectly honest. And we always want to be perfectly honest here. But he says he's not close to being able to play for what it's worth. In the West tonight, Minnesota is at San Antonio. And the Timberwolves took game one. They're on the road. If they could somehow win this one, look out. The Spurs, a heavy favorite. The Timberwolves are good. And getting Anthony Edwards back makes a huge difference. More on that coming up later in the hour when we touch more on the NBA playoffs. But certainly, they're all big games. This becomes even bigger for San Antonio. They really need to get something done if they want to have a chance in that series. College baseball. Last night at Alec Box, LSU whipped Tulane 13-6. Fifth straight win for the Tigers, a little bit of a revival. We'll talk more about that with Jacques Doucet coming up next hour from WAFB. Kate Arambidi and John Pearson each homered for LSU. Stephen Milam, the monster, had two hits. He drove in four runs and played very well. They got a lot of contributions in that game. Good game for Seth Dardar as well. LSU jumped up 9-0 and really never threatened in the game as they finally get back to playing Tulane. And the Tigers victorious in pretty easy fashion. Meanwhile, right here on 106.7, the ticket, the University of New Orleans won a thriller. In 10 innings, 9-6 was the final. Louisiana won the game in Lafayette, 9-6 in 10 innings. Mike Curley, two hits, drove in three runs for the Privateers. Walks were the issue for the Raging Cajuns. They walked the world last night, like 17 guys. But UNO gets the win. Very good win for Andrew Gibson's team over a good opponent. Then, Also last night, number 11, Mississippi State took care of Nichols, no problem at all. 21-6 was the final as the Bulldogs emerged victorious in that game, taking care of the Colonels. Never a threat in that particular game. Mississippi State's a really good team. That goes without saying. Nichols has some good wins this year, but just not able to be competitive. Last night, as we get toward the postseason and conference tournaments, we had Bobby Barbier of Southeastern on the show yesterday. And Southeastern, of course, leading the Southland Conference at this time and hope to be able to win the conference in the regular season. That's their desire, and they have a great shot being a game up as we speak. So Southeastern vying for things. Loyola finding out today about its assignment in the NAIA. We'll report that for you. In the national tournament, we'll get that information for you as well. Those are our top sports headlines of the day, which we bring to you each and every day here on All Access Sports Talk. A reminder, coming up on the show, we'll get into the Pelicans coaching search and more later in the hour. Plus, in the 3 o'clock hour, Jacques Doucet of WAFB will join us to talk about LSU, baseball, football, and more. Grant Zachary of Crescent City Sports will join us to break down the high school baseball playoffs semifinal round for all but one class and quarterfinal round for the other. And we'll talk about that with Grant coming up next hour. Look forward to bringing that to you and talking about every topic you'd like to discuss in the world of sports. Once again, talk and text line. It's 504-438-1067. Ticket lines open at 504-438-1067. We will get into all of those topics and a lot more coming up throughout the course of the show. But first,
2: time now for Trahan's Takes, a candid take on a telling sports issue of the day with Cumulus New Orleans sports director Ken Trahan.
1: Change, it is coming. When it comes to college football, you're going to see change. We've already seen change with the playoff system on a continuous basis, and that's going to continue to happen. You're going to see change about how to get there. That's continuous. You're going to see change about whether or not conference championship games should be played. You're going to see change with regard to the calendar and when games are played as well. All of this is on the table, and a bunch of voices have spoken out about it. The American Football Coaches Association coming up with a lot of proposed changes when they convened most recently. And the board of the Football Coaches Association announcing yesterday 4 proposed calendar changes. Ending conference championship games, hello, reducing open weeks and seasons from 2 to 1, preserving an exclusive window for the Army-Navy game in December, but allowing postseason games to be played on the same day, and reducing the minimum number of days between games to no fewer than 6 days. The proposal coming 2 weeks after the NCAA's Football Oversight Committee recommended that the regular season begin earlier on the Thursday of what is now known as Week Zero, starting with the 2027 season. Now, this plan is clearly a response to what has turned out to be a much longer college football season with the 12-team college football playoff and the real possibility of expanding the playoffs in terms of the number of participants. The most recent championship game pitting Indiana and Miami was on January 19th of this year. Coming up next year, title games scheduled for January 25th, and then going forward in 2028 season, the January 24th, it gets later and later, folks. That's clear. And it's stretching out too far. Meanwhile, Executive Director of the Football Coaches Association, Craig Bohl, telling ESPN the board supports expansion to the playoffs, but not a specific number. Because right now there's still debate, discussion, and disagreement over expanding to 16 or to 24 teams from the current 12-team model. League commissioners are still trying to hash that out, figure it out, and get to a conclusion that suits everybody. The 2014 playoff would clearly result in the season having to be reduced in terms of time. Reducing off weeks from 2 to 1, that's one way. And obviously starting a week earlier is another way. And I think those things are likely going to happen in the grand scheme of things. So let's review all of these aspects and give you our thoughts and then solicit yours, 504-438-1067. Ending conference championship games. Amen and hallelujah. It's great when your school gets to a game of this magnitude. It's great if you've earned a top two slot. The SEC championship game is a perfect example in Atlanta. It's meant a lot. In the past, you had divisions. That doesn't exist anymore. Just the top two teams. Got it. That said, all it does is tear a team down further. The wear and tear is certainly a big part of it, playing the extra game. The second part is hurting a team's standing and ability to make the college football playoff. You can play that game and play your way out of it. Or you can play that game and play your way down in terms of seeding. Of course, the reverse is true. You can also play your way up. But do you really need that game? Is it essential? Is it necessary? Do you want to see it? The answers for me are no, no, and no. It's an unnecessary game. You don't need it. It doesn't add to the prestige. More people want to see the playoffs, period. That's what they want to see, not a conference championship game, especially in some cases when it turns out to be a rematch of something that transpired in the regular season. So for me, ending the conference championship games, I'm all in. Go that route. Second, reducing open weeks in the season. I'm all for that. Yes, there's wear and tear. But now you're talking about ending the conference championship game. So if you're really good, you're going to take that game away and you'll have the extra week during the season taken away as well. It's a balancing act of sorts. Not for everybody, of course. But for top-end teams, certainly. And do you really need 2 weeks off? We know it's a grind. We know the body needs healing. But at the same time, can you continue down this path of the season ending in late January? It's a bit much. So for me, I'm all in on the season weeks off being reduced from 2 to 1. Your thoughts welcome on that. And the conference championship games ending as well. 504-438-1067. Ticket lines and text line open. 504-438-1067. Then there's the issue of preserving an exclusive window for the Army-Navy game in December while postseason games can be played on the same day. That's all good, providing Navy or Army aren't part of the playoff, right? That presents a bit of a issue where this is concerned. That said, I like the idea of the separate entity of having Army-Navy as a separate entity, as a standalone. It commands that kind of attention. And frankly, in my mind, deserves it. I'm all for that. But at the same time, you can start the playoffs, the postseason games, providing one of those isn't in the game. And then, of course, the fourth and final point, reducing the minimum number of days between games to no fewer than 6. I'm all in on that as well. That's a really good proposal in my mind. So why not? I think that's also one that makes a lot of sense in the grand scheme of things. So these are all on the table from the American Football Coaches Association. The changes are there. What's going to happen remains to be seen. Final consideration, and your thoughts on this as well. Which is best, the current 12-team playoff expanding to 16 teams or expanding to 24 teams? There's an argument to be made on behalf of all. With the 12-team format, ostensibly you get the best of the best. Some would say that isn't the case when you have the schools getting in that were quote-unquote non-power four conference teams. Tulane doesn't get in otherwise. We're glad Tulane got in. I like seeing that, which leads itself to 16. If you get to 16, that would certainly be pretty much assured that those kind of teams and those conferences that have a team that's qualified, that's good enough and has had a good enough season, will get in. And I'm all for that. 24 is a different animal. Do you really think it's necessary to go that far to include that many teams? It's a lot. Do you really think there's 24 teams capable of winning a championship? In any given year, that number is more like about 5, sometimes 4, high-end 6. But realistically, the others don't have a chance. You look at the players, the matchups, and you can kind of figure out who those teams are that are going to be standing near the end in the semifinals and in the championship. So, again, what's the best number? Is it 12? Is it 16? Is it 24? It's a legitimate question. Your response is welcome about what you think the best number would be. For me, I mean, when in doubt, split the difference. And that's kind of where I've arrived. 16 is a solid number. And you could actually have all 16 play all four rounds if you want to go that route. I know what's been happening is you're awarding the highest seeds and so forth, and has some legitimacy and validity to that with regard to all levels of competition, including in the NFL and at the highest levels of professional sports too. But at the same time, it wouldn't be a bad thing if all 16 played in the opening round. So if you get to 16, I think you've arrived at a comfortable medium. You've expanded it. You've given people a chance. And now they have a chance to compete. If they're good, they'll get there. If they're good enough. If they're not good enough, they won't. But the opportunity would exist for more to get into that position. That's our commentary for today. Your thoughts are welcome. And again, ticket lines available. Call and text line. It's 504-438-1067. Again, 504-438-1067. We are glad you have joined us for this midweek edition of All Access. I'm Ken Trahan. Coming up, we'll get into the Pelicans coaching search and more. And still to come in the 3 o'clock hour, LSU Sports with Jacques Doucet of WAFB. 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
8: Just an update on baseball, too. Things change all the time. Southeastern had originally shifted its schedule against Nichols because of impending weather for this week. But now, the weather forecast shifting, changing a bit. So as a result, Southeastern and Nichols have now agreed to go back to their original schedule for their rivalry series. Games are now scheduled for 6 p.m. Thursday, 6 p.m. Friday, 2 p.m. Saturday in Hammond, America at Alumni Field. So back to the original schedule starting tomorrow night. There you have it. Change weather. Stay tuned. It's baseball. You just never know what's going to happen. When it comes to baseball, when it comes to weather, always an issue. 504-438-1067 is the number to call to join in the conversation. We sit and we wait where the New Orleans Pelicans are concerned with regard to their coaching search. Nothing pressing in terms of new going on today. Still in the process. Got a little bit of a better handle on it. And we know the names that have been attached. We know some that have been interviewed. We know some that have created some interest. All of those things are part of it. Steve Hetzel, assistant for the Nets. Had stints with the Hornets and Magic. Sean Sweeney, associate head coach of the Spurs. Previous experience in Milwaukee, Detroit, and Dallas. Jamal Mosley, just dismissed as the head coach in Orlando, who's drawn some interest and is unemployed. Darvin Ham, assistant head coach for the Bucks, former head coach of the Lakers, and by the way, the only candidate outside of Mosley who's had head coaching experience at the NBA level. And, of course, the wild card candidate, Rajon Rondo, Bucks assistant, two-time champion, former All-Star, and a former player here in New Orleans. The last one, James Borrego, interim head coach. And as we said throughout, and we're not any authority on this in terms of telling you we know what's going on because we don't, but we're simply going to speculate based upon the best conclusions and knowledge we can possibly derive. That would include if James Borrego was going to be the permanent head coach, the general trend of thought is he would have been appointed already. He has great familiarity with the organization. He has a relationship with the players. He changed the direction of what was taking place. He changed the rotations, changed the approach. And as we said over and over again, he did a good job in all of those phases. I don't think anybody would dispute that. He was solid. But was he good enough? I think the general conclusion is no. But if he did get the job, I don't think a lot of people would complain based upon what they saw of him and what they saw from the team. I just don't think that's going to happen. Right now, the speculation has shifted really to three names. Darvin Ham, who has ties to the men at the top of the organization right now. Jamal Mosley, because he's had head coaching experience and is respected and thought of here, although it didn't look like that was the case in Orlando, where they couldn't wait to get rid of him. And Rondo, who, again, as we've talked about on the shows, remains the most intriguing guy. I think with Ham, you know what you're getting. A guy that's been a head coach in a major market. Won games, had a level of success, but not enough success with a glamour organization. You know what you're getting in Mosley. 5 years of head coaching experience in Orlando. The franchise built a pretty solid roster, but never really got where it needed to get and blew a 3-1 lead in its most recent series, and you can't let that happen. So I don't know how you sell that if you're trying to sell it. With regard to the assistants, I mean, look, I get it. You know, Hetzel, Sweeney. At some point, you got to get a chance to be a head coach. If you haven't been one before, well, at some point, if you're good enough, someone's going to roll the dice, take a chance. And certainly, assistant coaches have become good head coaches. And there's some feasibility there and some rationale for doing it. But as I've said before, and I'll say it again, if you're going to go and look for something to make a splash, if you're going to try to do something dramatic, if you're going to try to do something to upset the apple cart, to tip the scales, to really shift things, Rondo would be the most interesting. And there's not going to be any gray area here. There's not going to be an in-between. It's not going to be a mixed bag. He's either going to hit or he's going to miss if he gets the job. And we've seen this from former players becoming head coaches for the first time. And we've cited those examples on many occasions here on the shows. What we know about Rondo is that he was a passionate player. He was a team player. He was a pass first, shoot later player. He was a guy that wanted to defend. He competed very hard. He burned to win. And by all accounts, everyone that watched him play and everyone that knows him speaks of the high basketball IQ that he has. And he has natural leadership skills where they translate from being a player to a coach. The naysayer would say, well, Willie Green was a former player. Willie Green had a level of success. Willie Green was a team player. But there's a big difference here. Willie Green was more of a laid-back, passive personality. Rondo is more of a take-charge guy. He's more of a guy that unquestionably is a take-charge leadership type of guy, a type A personality. I think that's clear. It makes a difference. So the approach would be different, even though you're talking about former players. So to me, I know if Ham gets the job, some are not going to be particularly happy. It doesn't excite a lot of people. Ties to the current guys that are there running the franchise and all those things. Ham, defensive tendencies. His team needs defense, so you can't be too upset about that. They're not good on that end of the floor. Maybe that gets stressed, and maybe they get some results from it. And I get it. Mosley just doesn't excite me because of the lack of success he had with a pretty good roster in Orlando and blowing a 3-1 lead and the lack of offense from that team. And I don't know about you, but when I saw the Magic, I thought it was a good team and a team that should have done better than it's done the last couple of years. So that does not excite me. I can't speak enough about Sweeney or Hetzel. All I can say is the Spurs are a great organization and Sweeney's there. The Nets are not, and Hetzel's there, for whatever that's worth. As I said before, and I'll say it again, Borrego deserves some credit. He deserves respect. He deserves consideration. If you can't find somebody that's clearly better, give Borrego a chance. But if you're going to do something where drastic times call for drastic measures, Rajon Rondo's your guy. Take a shot. Be willing to step out in faith and see what happens. What else do you have to lose given the circumstances of a franchise that just hasn't really done anything since it's gotten here in 2002? A few good seasons, some good players, and nothing sustained over an extended period of time. Nothing really new to report today. Stay tuned. That could change soon with regard to the New Orleans Pelicans coaching search. Chicken lines open. It's 504-438-1067. 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We would love to hear from you. A brief timeout. We'll touch on the NBA playoffs when we continue in a moment. Next hour, LSU sports with WAFB's Jacques Doucet and high school baseball playoffs with Grant Sashery of CrescentCitySports.com. 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
15: There's something I'd like to talk to you about today, something that's been circulating on the internet that's become a real problem. Deep fake videos of me endorsing products that I've never even heard of and I have no relationship with whatsoever. Let me tell you clearly, these videos are scams. They are designed to take your money. Now, a couple things you should keep in mind. If something sounds too good to be true, it probably is. When you look at these videos, if they don't seem natural, if there's something off about them, the audio or the video, it's probably AI generated. And if you come across something that does pique your interest, see if you can find evidence of it from other sources. I promise you this, if I discover something incredible that you need to know about, I'm going to talk about it somewhere that you can easily find, not on some shady social media site. I'm Dr. Sanjay Gupta, helping you live a better life.
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8: And again, a reminder, coming up next hour, we'll talk with our good and great friend Jacques Doucet of WAFB. 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And then Grant Sachery of Crescent City Sports will join us to talk about high school baseball, the playoff semifinals, and more coming up later in the 3 o'clock hour. 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NBA playoffs, again, resuming this evening. Eastern Conference, the 76ers are at New York to take on the Knicks. The Knicks are up 1-0 in that series. Just destroyed Philadelphia in game one. Sixers were weary from that previous 7-game series of the Celtics, but now they're without Joel Embiid. He's out with injuries tonight, so that just crushes Philadelphia. I don't see any way they can win game two without Embiid. They wouldn't have beaten the Celtics without Embiid. Which leads us to this. Are the Knicks clearly the favorite in the East now? It certainly looks that way for me. And who would have thought it? They messed up

0: Some would say the Saints ended up with their second or third or fourth choice in Kellen Moore, and that's turning out pretty well. Maybe that'll happen with the Pelicans, right? Stay tuned. But Mike Brown's done a good job with the Knicks. They've looked better offensively than they've looked in the past few years. It's not just Jalen Brunson. They're spreading the wealth. They're getting productivity across the board. So I got to believe the Knicks will take care of business tonight. Stay tuned where that's concerned. Minnesota-San Antonio game two tonight. Boy, Minnesota shut down Wembanyama. He couldn't make anything in game one. And when you look at what's happening right now, game two becomes critical. And I do mean critical. Because you're talking about, if you're at home, you're the Spurs, you cannot fall down two games to none. You just can't and expect to win this series. And Minnesota's a beast. They are a tough matchup for anybody. DiVincenzo's done, but they got Edwards back. They have length. They got a great sixth man, former LSU player. Nice read off the bench. They've got a center in Rudy Gobert who can defend anybody and erase people, and he's made it very tough on Wembanyama, just as he made it tough on Jokic in the previous series. McDaniel's a good athlete. The Timberwolves are good. Let's not forget, they've been to the conference final the last 2 years, so they should not have been overlooked going in, and maybe some of us did overlook them. But they got a shot to beat San Antonio. The other Western Conference final, I don't see it going more than four games. At most five, possibly four, Oklahoma City and the Lakers. It's simply a mismatch. And Luka Doncic isn't coming back anytime soon. Even if he was, as I stated earlier, I see no path for the Lakers to beat Oklahoma City anyway. The Thunder are the best team in the NBA. They're the reigning champions. They got most of their pieces in place again. They have so many ways to beat you. They're so good defensively. They can beat you inside. They got an MVP at a guard spot. They guard you like crazy. They're just that good. And the Lakers can't match up. There's nothing else to be said about that situation, at least not from where I sit. I just don't really see any path there for the Lakers at all to have a chance in that series. Cleveland at Detroit? Well, Pistons are up a game. Can they get a second score? If they get one, they're good. If they don't, they struggle. Cleveland's good, but not great. Can see this one going six or seven games. Maybe a slight edge to Detroit. James Harden, has he ever gotten it done in the playoffs? Seven turnovers in the last game. Can't have it. 504-438-1067. Second hour coming up next. Grant Sashery on the high school baseball playoffs. But next, it's Jacques Doucet of WAFB on LSU Sports here on 106.7 The Ticket.
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19: You know, one of the weirder things I've seen on social media lately is parents feeding their babies butter, like whole sticks of butter. They swear that it helps them feel fuller after meals and get a good night's sleep, among other things. There's actually something to this. You know, butter is full of fat, which a rapidly growing infant needs, but eating butter all the time results in, quote, boxing out other important nutrients they need as well. Spokesperson for the Academy of Nutrition and Dietetics told us she recommends half a teaspoon to a teaspoon melted and then added to a puree.

0: Or as they get older, you can drizzle oil or melted butter over cooked vegetables, she told us. We never say just give butter by itself, and it's not the only source of fat she would recommend. Avocados, hummus, fish, they are great sources of fat as well, and also great foods to introduce. I'm Dr. Sanjay Gupta, helping you live a better life.
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14: Glad you've joined us here on this Wednesday afternoon edition of All Access. And again, we'll have Delgado Baseball tomorrow, 6 o'clock, Region 23 tournament at Cygnet Field, 5:50 pregame show, as Delgado and Nunez square off in the opening round of that Region 23 tournament. Again, right here on 106.7, The Ticket tomorrow evening. Friday night, University of New Orleans baseball returning to the airwaves as the Privateers coming off a big win at Louisiana in Lafayette last night. Privateers return to action Friday night, and they have an opportunity to try to play their way into the conference tournament of the Southland. They play Texas A&M Corpus Christi, 6:30, Maestri Field, 6:15 is the pregame show here on 106.7, The Ticket. Last night, college baseball at Alex Box. Good night for LSU Tigers, 13, Tulane, 6. First and foremost, good to see those two playing again. It's just not been a good season for the Green Wave, not as good as they thought it would be, and disappointing on many fronts. And they were down 9-0 in that game before at least making some noise and making a game of it for a while. But the Tigers were good offensively and win it 13-6. Five straight wins now for LSU, so some signs of life for this very disappointing team. Joining us now to talk about LSU baseball, we'll touch on football too, is our great friend, sports director of WAFB, Jacques Doucet. Jacques, how are you, buddy?
10: Hey, Ken, how are you, man?
14: I'm doing fine, thanks. So I said signs of life. I wouldn't say on life support with regard to the NCAA tournament, but certainly they need another jolt here of the heart, because the only way to get in at this point is to realistically win four of the next six in conference play. Do you agree with that?
10: Well, I think the head coach agrees with that. Jay Johnson on his show Monday night at that time said we need to win five of our last seven in the regular season, and certainly losing to Tulane was not an option. As you mentioned, Tulane has a losing record. I think their RPI is 145, at least going into the game last night. So either way, that game wasn't going to help you a whole lot, but certainly LSU couldn't afford to lose it. So they take care of business there. And look, it was a beautiful weekend of weather, and the LSU team played well and took care of business and played well in all phases and swept South Carolina, got a much needed SEC sweep. But obviously the Gamecocks are having a rough year, and they're 7-17 in the league. They fired Paul Maneri earlier in the year, so they're going nowhere fast. So it shapes up that LSU's playing better baseball, but really you'll find out over the next two weekends to close out the regular season, having to go to Georgia, who's top 10 in the country. Their head coach, Wes Johnson, obviously the LSU pitching coach when the Tigers won the national championship in 2023. He and Paul Skeens, I guess you could say, one-year wonders. Johnson was here 1 year with Jay Johnson, won the title, and then got his first ever head coaching job in his early 50s, if I'm not mistaken. So, interesting career path for Wes Johnson, who now, obviously has a very good team at Georgia. So, LSU's got to go there and then close out the regular season against Florida at Elec Box Stadium, who's also in the top 12 of the RPI. And I do think that the SEC baseball tournament, unlike other conference tournaments, it does give you a really good chance to improve your resume and improve your standing in the NCAA tournament. You can go over there and maybe, if you get hot, beat three or four good teams and really kind of bump your stock up a little bit. I know that conference tournaments are always a bit of a controversial subject with coaches. Most of them do not like them and find that they're a waste of time. And a lot of times I can agree with that. I remember when Will Wade, his first time around with LSU men's basketball, they reached the conference championship in the tournament, lost to Alabama, and he said it didn't matter if they made it that far, that he felt like their seeding had already been decided on Friday. So, but it is shaping up. They're playing better. The young talent on the team, the freshmen, there's a collection of freshmen who have begin to really emerge, and then you've got guys like Cade Arambidi making a tremendous catch last night in foul territory, hustling to make that catch, the sophomore, and had a big night at the plate and had a big night behind the plate throwing guys out. So nice game for LSU last night, but still they're in a pretty big hole.
14: Yeah, Arambidi's been one of the biggest, if not the biggest, hit this season after Jake Brown went down, and that was a fantastic play last night, and of course the power has been fun to watch from him too. And you mentioned young players stepping up, they're getting a chance, they're playing, and they're playing better, so they're improving. The pitching is the pitching, though, and it's been bad all season long. It was good against South Carolina, even last night, not so great at all. And of course, going to Georgia, playing a very good team, but also playing in a smaller ballpark, it's going to really put an emphasis on you have to pitch well enough, and more than that, LSU's going to have to score runs.
10: Yeah, I did not go to Coach Johnson's media availability today. I was shooting some other stuff, but I'm not sure what the status of Kason Evans is. Can he go or not? He's missed the last two weekends. It's interesting. I think that during our media day, Coach Johnson felt like this was his best pitching staff, 1 through 12, and that hasn't panned out, like you said. And so, Georgia hits home runs. The park may be smaller, but they're going to swing at it. And now as we get into the month of May, deeper into the month of May, obviously the temperatures are warming up. Baseball is flying out a little bit further. And so you got to keep your eye on all those different things. But, LSU got a real nice outing out of Zach Cowan on Sunday against South Carolina. Callen was the SEC pitcher of the week, co-pitcher of the week. I think he got some national awards also. Six shutout innings, and then earlier in the week before that had four shutout innings against a pretty good Southeastern team at the box. So they are getting some better pitching performances, but once again, they need to, you know, elevate their play against better competition.
14: Yeah, we talked about it, but it seems like 13 has been the cutoff point for at-large bids from the SEC, and like we said, the only way to get there is to win four of these last six, and Florida, of course, comes in the following weekend. Is there any reason to believe LSU can win four of these six games?
10: You know, my gut tells me it's going to be more like three of six. I mean, I could see them maybe winning one of three at Georgia and then maybe taking two or three against Florida. Who knows? You know, it is truly the sport that can turn on a dime and get hot. But my gut just tells me that they're going to go to Hoover needing to do something either way. And, you know, certainly under Paul Maneri, every year LSU went to Hoover, it seemed like they reached the weekend, always made deep runs in that tournament, always played well over there. And so I think that those games are going to hold some bearing on what LSU's status is. It seems like, from what I've seen, they're either the last four in, the last four out. They're clearly on the bubble at the moment.
14: And then with regard to the approach, he talked about the changes he wants to make. And we heard the comments, and it was really an indictment of himself, I thought, more than anything else. And it seems to me, number one, he told everybody the truth. I don't think people realized that they were not the best-funded program in the SEC or one of the top two or three. I think that was a revelation to a lot of people. They just assumed LSU was at the top because of the success it's had and because of the attendance and so forth and so on. And I think that caught some people off guard, don't you?
10: Yeah, I think so. I think that when you're winning and everything's hunky-dory, there's an old saying, squeaky wheel gets the grease, right? I mean, typically, you got to struggle and start to stumble before people say, well, what's the problem? I mean, I guess you can have problems when things are still, you know, going pretty well. And, people in the media that kind of put their ear to the ground or maybe more in tune than the casual person were kind of hearing that LSU was a bit underfunded on their NIL and supporting their team. It brings me back to, kind of reminds me, I mean, it's going way back, but I think it was the summer of 2002, Nick Saban called an impromptu press conference to basically gripe and complain that they didn't have what they needed to have in terms of money coming in, and that's when they implemented the TAF fees on the season tickets. And at the time, LSU was coming off a SEC championship. They had shocked the world and beaten Tennessee when Matt Malk came in the game and all that, and coming off a great year, and said, look, even though we're coming off a great year, we need to make some changes here or we're going to be left behind. And I guess similarly, LSU's got a lot of, you know, residue that carries over in terms of their program, Alec Box Stadium, their tradition, the eight national championships, all that. But still, you know, you got to pair with the money piece, and apparently the money piece wasn't like it should be. Now I think Jay twice this year has made comments at press conferences that have really gotten people's attention. The first one was, I think you got to ask something about would he like to be a major league manager one day, and he said, well, not right now, but the right now part, well, when would you? So that really got people's attention. I think he was alluding to, hey, we need to fund the roster better. And then the other day, like you said, he said, look, we didn't construct the roster the way we should have. And, you know, you kind of hear that they kind of bargain shopped and kept their fingers crossed that certain guys will work out, and they haven't. And now they're in the situation they're in. I don't think he's going to have a problem with money next year. It seems like whether it's Stan's out there trying to raise money, Zach Greenwell with the LSU baseball program, or whoever it's going to be, I think that the off-season free agency market will look a lot better than it did the year before, because he has, too, been able to keep guys coming out of high school like a William Schmidt. I mean, when he was a Catholic high, nobody could foul a pitch off the guy. I mean, he was just a machine, and you say, well, that guy, he's never going to college. He's going straight to majors, and he ended up at LSU. So they've done a really good job of getting more high school players, I think, to play college baseball. But I think in the free agency market, they're going to do a much better job this summer than last.
14: Yeah, I agree, and I think it's the mixture has got to be the answer. It can't be all transfers anymore. and you can't count on just all high school seniors. So it has to be the right mix, and they've had success on both ends. They just didn't have any success this year with transfers. So before we get to a little bit of football and touch on basketball for a few minutes after the break, the biggest plus for LSU baseball this year, I would have to think, is Aaron Beedy. Biggest negative in your mind, just your thoughts about those two elements.
10: Well, I think, I mean, I don't want to point, you know, just point to one guy. I think that when we went to out to shoot them in the exhibition and they played those games in Biloxi and whatnot, I think, you know, Zach York was a guy that was really pointed to as being this big bopper and somebody who was going to bring a lot to the team, and that just hasn't transpired. Caraway was a guy that really had a big postseason with Oregon State. Is he hurt? Is he I haven't followed as closely as I should have, but he's obviously hasn't been the factor that they had planned on, and they've had injuries. I mean, Stanfield's been hurt. Obviously, Jake Brown was having an amazing season. He got hurt. I mean, Jay has even said in recent press conferences, look, the team out there is a lot different. I don't want to make excuses, but was it Cooper Williams or Cooper Moore got hurt?
14: Right.
10: The pitcher,
14: yep.
10: he was a big part of it as well. So they've had injuries, and that's really held them back as well. And so there's a lot to point to, I think. But at the same time, when you win two national championships in 3 years and your preseason one or two in all the polls and you've got the number one ranked high school class coming in, I just still, even with the sweep, you're 9-15 in the league, and nobody could have expected that for sure. I mean, it's been since 2011 LSU missed the NCAA tournament, and I think they won 35 games that year. They were right on the bubble and didn't get in. You know, this team is still a ways off from 35 wins.
14: Without a doubt. He is Jacques Doucet. The number to call is 504-438-1067. Ticket and text lines open, 504-438-1067. We would love to hear from you. As we return in a moment for a few more minutes with Jacques, we'll talk about Will Wade and what's happening with basketball, international, perhaps it seems, and then touch on football recruiting as well. Glad you're with us on this Wednesday afternoon edition of All Access. I'm Ken Trahan, and once again, it's 504-438-1067 to join us. 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
0: There's something I'd like to talk to you about today, something that's been circulating on the internet that's become a real problem. Deep fake videos of me endorsing products that I've never even heard of and I have no relationship with whatsoever. Let me tell you clearly, these videos are scams. They are designed to take your money. Now, a couple things you should keep in mind. If something sounds too good to be true, it probably is. When you look at these videos, if they don't seem natural, if there's something off about them, the audio or the video, it's probably AI generated. And if you come across something that does pique your interest, see if you can find evidence of it from other sources. I promise you this, if I discover something incredible that you need to know about, I'm going to talk about it somewhere that you can easily find, not on some shady social media site. I'm Dr. Sanjay Gupta, helping you live a better life.
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14: Welcome to John Tuesday of WAMB. Baton Rouge talking about LSU. Coming up, we'll talk high school baseball playoffs with Grant Sashery of Crescent City Sports in about 10, 15 minutes or so. All right, LSU basketball, some people lamenting the commits or the lack thereof, a couple thus far, and you know, Kentucky transfer. You got Vaughn's out of the NBA Global Academy, and you got one out of Israel too. So, very clearly, Will Wade has made it evident that he's going international. Correct?
10: Yeah, it certainly looks that way. He's done some media. I think these are the first interviews he's done since he was named the head coach. And present it in the PMAC for the second time. He went on a national show and then went on a local show and basically said that not to worry, that the roster is being built quietly, that there's guys they can't announce because they're either still playing in the playoffs or they've got to get their paperwork done, citizenship, whatever the case may be, to bring them over to LSU. I think he said they've got seven or eight players, so maybe they'll, you know, put their money into seven or eight guys and then get another three or four who aren't going to make much cash or, you know, just want to be on the LSU basketball team. So I was hearing Hunt Palmer talk about it yesterday. It sounds like they're going to get a bunch of guys who are in their early 20s, and it just, call it college basketball almost seems like a farce. I mean, it's a long way away from the 2006 Final Four team. Daryl Mitchell, Garrett Temple, Big Baby Davis, Cyrus Thomas, Tasman Mitchell, Darnell Lazar, a bunch of local kids who grew up together, played AAU ball together, and then took LSU to the Final Four. This is going across the ocean and getting a bunch of guys who, quite honestly, probably know nothing about LSU, but they're going to be thrown together and hopefully win basketball games and the LSU back in the tournament for the first time since they fired Will Wade, 4 or 5 years ago.
14: That's why they brought him in. 504-438-1067. Ticket lines and text lines open at 504-438-1067. Charlie is in Slidell. Charlie, thanks for your patience and welcome to the show.
1: Yes, I got a question, please.
14: Sure.
1: On average, or what costs the most? Your top three free agents or your top three high school seniors? What do you pay the most for?
14: With regard to baseball, you're talking about, right?
1: Yes, sir.
14: Yeah. All right, Jacques, what do you think?
10: Well, it depends, right? I mean, a guy like Paul Skeens, you're going to pay him a lot more money than William Schmidt out of high school, even though Schmidt was, you know, fantastic. I think it's really made it much harder for kids coming out of high school than it used to be. Coaches have to win. There's pressure on them. And they go with the guys who have seasoning over the players who are up and coming, you know. In football, obviously, you'd give a lot more money to Leonard Fournette than you would, Dylan Jones from Wisconsin right now. But I think it just depends on the talent and how much they've done at the next level and how much can they help you right now. Football, they got 60 new players, and a lot of them will be gone next year. In the days of three or four-year guys playing together and keeping them together, you know, or over. Will Wade said it a long time ago, you're not building a program anymore, you're building a team year to year.
14: Yeah, I think, Charlie, the answer is it's a mixture, but I think there's more of a chance now, at least there's more of a chance to keep that elite high school player. Part of LSU's problem, it's not elite to LSU, it happens with all these programs, is that the best players in high school oftentimes are going to be drafted, they're going to be high draft picks, and you recruit them, but then you don't get them to campus. Now that you can offer a substantial amount of money, you have at least a better chance of retaining one or two of those guys. So I think in that instance, sure, you throw the money at the high school senior.
1: In baseball, it's my understanding they never had one transfer in the top 30?
14: This season?
1: Yes,
14: yeah,
1: sir.
14: I mean, this season it's been, for lack of a better term, it's been a failure. If you want to say a massive failure, that might not be too far from the truth, Jock, with the way it's panned out with these transfers.
1: They knew that going in, though, huh?
14: They obviously thought they'd be better than they were, and so did other people having them ranked as high as they were, but they have guys that simply haven't performed anywhere near the level they thought they would. But, Jock, it's not just about the transfers. They had returning players, especially pitchers, that they thought were going to be major contributors after last year. They just haven't been that.
10: Yeah, and to your caller's point, when it's the biggest key that in modern age sports, if you hit or if you don't. Brian Kelly found that out his first year. He hit on his transfer portal. The next couple of years, he did not, and they suffered. And, certainly with LSU baseball, they hit on a guy like, Riley Cooper, who people looked at first and said, who's this chubby pitcher? He's not any good. And then he was a huge key to them winning the national title in 23. How many big spots did they put him in? And he got huge outs. And certainly they haven't gotten a guy like Tommy White, who was a home run basher from NC State. He was a huge key. And then, that was the ultimate case of, Jay Johnson inheriting a lot of great talent and then supplementing it with a Paul Skeens, a Tommy White, a Riley Cooper, guys like that to win the title. All right. Okay, thank you.
14: Thank you, Charlie. Appreciate you, Charlie. Thanks very much for the call. 504-438-1067. A couple of minutes here, so before we let you get away, football, recruiting at this point. I mean, everybody made a big deal about the Elijah Haven versus Pop Houston situation. Again, what I found most interesting there is that two staffs stuck with Houston. They believed in him more so than Haven. I mean, clearly when this staff took over, when Lane Kiffin took over, they could have pivoted, but they did not. So I found that to be pretty interesting. Two totally different players, totally different looking players, and two totally different skill players in those two quarterbacks.
10: Yeah, it's even from just a, public perception standpoint, you're often pressured to get players from within the state because it just looks bad when they go somewhere else, even if they aren't, even if they don't produce at the other level. I think Nick Saban probably many times took a few players out of Louisiana who we didn't think were going to pan out, but it was just the psychological blow that, hey, this guy's leaving Louisiana to go to Alabama. Now, Elijah Haven looked forward to covering his senior season. He's a brilliant talent. We've been hearing about him since he was basically, I guess, a freshman in high school. He's been the number one recruit in the country for at least 3 years for the class of 27. Big, tall kid, can run, can sling it, led his team to a state title this past year. The year before, they were knocking on the goal line to win a state title, and they couldn't quite get in. This year, they sealed the deal. He's got some talented receivers he's thrown to, including our player of the year, Jarvis Washington, who's on his way to South Alabama. That's another case of modern-day football. 5-10 years ago, Jarvis Washington's not going to South Alabama. He's going, mm-hmm. Somewhere a little bit higher up the rung. No offense to South Alabama. But, I haven't watched a whole lot of Pop Houston play. I've seen his highlights a bit. I know he's from Shreveport area. But I guess that's going to be debated. But, yeah, to your point, two coaching staffs have decided this is the direction we're going to go. And we'll see if any of that shifts or changes before they sign on the dotted line in December.
14: Yeah, I think it's interesting because if you look at Kiffin and you look at Ole Miss and what they've had with Dart and then Chambliss, they want guys that are mobile. They want guys that can run. They want guys that can roll out. And certainly Houston is that type of player. He's just not very tall. Haven is more the big pocket passer type. It's a different animal. So, again, only time will tell. People ask me, and my answer is, it's not a cop-out, but it's true. Time will tell whether it was the right evaluation or not. About a minute or two left. They did get him on Hudson. That's a good get to keep a guy like that at home. He's a freakish-looking athlete.
10: Yeah, absolutely. And I feel good about the quarterback room they got right now, Kenny. I know that Levitt, he needs to come back. They need to get him on the field. He's the most important piece to the team, no doubt about it. But Hassan Longstreet, I feel a lot better about him as the backup than I have the backups over the previous years here. So, they coached up Trinidad Chambliss from Nowhere State University to be as good as he is. So I feel good about what they got in their room and moving forward. And that's what makes it, harder for, guys like who's Colin Hurley just left the team. Everyone's excited mm-hmm. about getting the guy. He never played a snap and he's gone. So, it's more and more the free agency route on the quarterback route. We've seen that with Joe Burrow, Jaden Daniels. Nussmeier was here from the get-go. But he was a seasoned veteran by the time he got a chance to start. So it's a win-now deal, and sometimes, the high school kids get squeezed out early in their careers.
14: Yeah, no doubt about it. Jacques, before we let you get away, remind everybody about how they can follow you every day and also about watching you on WAFB.
10: Yeah, check me out on X, Jacques Doucet, on Facebook, WAFB.com, our YouTube channel. Did some stuff on the LSU women's tennis team. First time in program history that they're making it to the Sweet 16 in back-to-back years. I've got a New Orleans native there, and Taylor Fogelman, who's the head coach, doing a great job. Went out there today, chatted with him and some of the players. And, we've got a lot more coming up in the days and weeks to come here.
14: Jacques, always a pleasure. Thanks so much for the time. 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
10: All right, Kenny. Thank you, sir.
14: You bet. Jacques Doucet, WAFB. And if you'd like to join in the conversation, ticket lines open and the text line as well. It's the same. It's 504-438-1067. Again, ticket and text line open at 504-438-1067. A brief timeout here. When we return, high school baseball. We've reached semifinals in all but one class. We'll talk about that next with Grant Sashery of Crescent City Sports here on 106.7 The Ticket.
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0: When it comes to the myriad reasons people don't get enough exercise, psychologist Diana Hill has heard them all. She's the author of a new book with a great title, I Know I Should Exercise, But. On a recent episode of my podcast, Chasing Life, Hill told me the number one reason people don't exercise is because they don't feel like they have enough time. She told us that she encourages people she works with to shift from an either-or mindset to a both-and mindset. Hill herself uses time at her son's baseball game to walk around the field cheering him on, instead of sitting on the sidelines. She also recommends setting up your space at home, at work, in the car to facilitate movement. So every night before I go to bed, I lay out my workout clothes next to my bathroom sink, so they are waiting there for me as a good reminder. I'm Dr. Sanjay Gupta, helping you live a better life.
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14: High school baseball playoffs have reached the semifinal round in all but one classification, and several local teams are prominent amongst those still playing, and that will be the case beginning tomorrow and Friday in best of three series. Joining us now to break it down, talk about it, our good and great friend and contributor to CrescentCitySports.com, Grant Sashery. Grant, thanks for joining us. How are you?
5: Hey, Ken. How's it going?
14: Good, my friend. Thanks for being part of the show. So we'll start with non-select Division One, because you got a great story there. The Destrehan Wildcats were a 14 seed coming in a powerful part of the bracket. And I don't think anybody really saw this coming, where they could get there. But they have done it. Dismissed Fountain Blue, went to West Monroe and shocked the Rebels. The three seed went to Benton and shocked the six seeded Tigers. And for their reward, they get a powerhouse team, Sam Houston, having to go to Lake Charles area starting Friday, best of three series at 6 p.m. Chris Mears' team has done it with very timely hitting, but most importantly, pitching. And that's how you get here to this stage. You got to have pitching, right?
5: Yes, sir, you do. I mean, you know, pitching is probably the number one thing that gets you to win baseball games. I mean, we're seeing it right now with LSU, where, you know, they're up 7-3 and they end up blowing the lead and losing the game. So pitching, of course, is very, very important, and they've won a lot of really low scoring games due to pitching. That's what happened to West Monroe. But all those both those games they won were low scoring games. So pitching wins games, and then timely hitting, get it on base, you know, by any means necessary, and that's how they've gotten this far. Like you said,
14: Then you go to non-select Division II. Got a couple of teams that are alive in the semifinals. The number 5 seed, Lakeshore, playing at the top seed, Brule, in a best-of-3 semifinal. That begins tomorrow at 6:30 p.m. The Titans are getting there. They have beaten North Vermilion, sweeping a 2-game series, and then really survived a 3-game series against their District 7 4A rival, Pearl River, beating the higher seed 2-1, winning the deciding game 11-4. Jacob Seward, outstanding player at Brother Martin, and he's done a really good job with this Lakeshore program, getting it back to where it was about 4 or 5 years ago.
5: Yes, sir. He's done a fantastic job. I mean, Lakeshore has been pretty consistent all year. And that's kind of a common theme, you know, with in the New Orleans area. We have a team in the semifinals and nearly all the brackets that we're probably going to go over. And Jacob Seward, of course, comes from the long line of, you know, the Wisden Whiskeys and the Lupos of the world. And he's brought those lessons to Lakeshore. And that's why they're back to where they are right now. And hopefully they can get to a state championship and, you know, add another team from the New Orleans area to Sulphur.
14: Lutcher, of course, this is a power program, a state championship program. They won a title most recently. And the Bulldogs are hosting the number 7 seed, Rain, in the semifinals. That begins tomorrow at 6 p.m. Lutcher got there. Boy, it was quite an interesting path for the Bulldogs to arrive there because they had a tough go over. They beat Franklinton in a couple of 4-3 games, really tight. Then, very unusual circumstance in the quarterfinals, they beat the number 11 West Feliciana in 3 games, and all 3 games went extra innings. All 3. All 3 went 9 innings. And Lutcher won the deciding game 2-1. It's certainly, Ryan Jensen's program has been there, done that. When you have a program that's accustomed to being in this position, those kind of programs win close games largely because of that.
5: Right, exactly. I mean, Lutcher, you know, and really part of that is to, you know, also, you know, if you look at their non-district schedule, it's always very, very tough. And, you know, those guys are River Parish guys. They, you know, they're tough regardless of what sport they play. And, of course, that carries over to all sports. And Lutcher is a program, like you said, has done it again and again. And when you've been in those spots, when you've been in those tight spots where you had a base loaded situation and you try to get out of it, or, you know, you maybe have a rough go at the plate, they find ways to win games, and that's what championship programs do, like a Lutcher.
14: Then you go to non-select 3. You go to the extended North Shore. The 3 seed Doyle is at number 2 Westlake over in the Sulphur Lake Charles area. And that starts tomorrow, 6 p.m. Best of 3 series, the number 3 Doyle, the number 2 Westlake in non-select Division 3. And then, of course, in the non-select Division 4 bracket, no run really in this area that is still alive there. You go to the select side, and starting at the bottom end of the bracket, and in select 4, you got the Riverside Rebels, the 6 seed, playing at the number 3 Cedar Creek. Now, it's different, Grant, in Division 4. They play just a single game elimination. So Riverside at Cedar Creek tomorrow, 6 p.m. The Rebels shut out Glenbrook 5-0 to get to this point. Riverside's a good baseball team. It would not surprise me if they go to Cedar Creek and win.
5: No, it wouldn't. You know, like I said, River Parish, you know, those River Parish guys are very tough, and, you know, and it carries over to from the football field to the baseball field. And Riverside has had a lot of success so far competing in the playoffs. I mean, of course, you know, football won a state championship last fall. The softball program recently won a state championship for the weekend. Now the baseball team has a chance to bring home a state championship as well. And then, of course, you got Covenant Christian as well, who's the number 2 seed last year. And like you said, how these games are only one game, there's no series. Covenant Christian was undefeated the entire season up until the semifinals, and they got eliminated by Washington Christian. And, the Covenant Christian, of course, wants to get its revenge and go back, you know, hopefully win their game this weekend to, of course, go back to Sulphur and finish the job, which they couldn't do last year. So a great and also an opportunity for two River Parish schools to play each other in the semifinals in Sulphur.
14: Right. Yeah, Covenant Christian, Joe Two-Tone's a great coach. Terrific program. You're right. They were shocked in the semis last year. They get St. Edmund at home this time at Southland Field tomorrow night in home. That is at 7 p.m. So Covenant Christian Alliance with a great chance there to advance in select Division III. You look at the matchups, and of course the local team is Newman. The Greenies are the number two seed. They are at home playing at Avenger Field starting Friday night, 7 p.m. against the 11th seed, Dunham. Dunham getting there in every sport. Newman's baseball team, really good. Christian Sauska has been terrific on the mound for this team. But Collier Villery's been good. The younger Sauska has been good. They've got, this is a good team that Patrick Adams has. Newman is legitimate. And when you have the ace at the top of the staff, you got a great chance, and they've got that in Christian Sauska.
5: Right, exactly. I mean, if you have that ace pitcher and you have a good bit of guys who can hit out of the lineup, you have a great chance to win a lot of games. And that's what Newman has done all year. That's why they're the number two seed. And, of course, they have a great shot of going to Sulphur. And, you know, they're the favorite to go to Sulphur. And they'll also get a first time and go to the state championship game since 2003. I actually had to go back and look to see how far – that was the last time they competed for a state championship, but yes, it was 2003. So first time in 23 years, if they win the series, that they will be competing for a state championship.
14: You go to the matchups in Division II select. Vanderbilt Catholic, the one seed. Terriers, really good. They'll be at home against Acadiana Renaissance beginning Friday night. Best of three series, 6 p.m. Now, Vanderbilt had to go three tough games to knock out the number nine St. Michael, winning the third game 9-7. That was a tough series for the Terriers, but they got there. Meanwhile, on the bottom end of the bracket, the perennial tough club from LaPlace, St. Charles Catholic, the two seed, is at home against number three, Turley's Catholic. You got to beat St. Charles Catholic. They're going to make you beat them. They play hard. They play tough. They got a distinct home field advantage playing where they play. Turley's Catholic's good. This will be a good matchup. St. Charles Catholic winning. Beating E.D. White and gaining revenge because E.D. White had knocked out the Comets last year in the quarterfinals. So here we are with St. Charles Catholic and Turley Catholic in the semifinals.
5: Yes. All roads to Sulphur, you have to go through the River Parish. That's been a common theme throughout the playoffs. But in this case, both River Parish schools are hosting Vanderbilt Catholic, number one seed. Like, as you said, St. Charles, number two seed. Those are two outstanding series. Of course, Vanderbilt Catholic, they've had a lot of very close series, and they're the number one seed. So they're always going to be the guys who are going to be hunted. Meanwhile, St. Charles is going against another perennial state power in Turley's Catholic. And that should be a very exciting series. Well, I expect both those series to go to three games. I'll be shocked if both those series end in two games.
14: And, of course, the other one, we don't really get on Class B or Class C, doesn't really impact this area at all, but you get to Division One select, and you've got two area teams still playing in the semifinals. We've got the number one seed, Brother Martin, at home against St. Thomas More, the four seed, and game one is tomorrow night, 6 p.m., and yes, that game will be live on CrescentCitySports.com tomorrow night, 5:50 airtime, 6 o'clock game time. From Kershwinney Stadium, Lenny Van Gilder will be on hand to call it. And that's the best of three. St. Thomas More came back from a game down to beat Rummel in a tough series. And now the Crusaders get the Cougars. Crusaders had a couple of no-hitters in succession. They're really steep on the mound with Amity and Tinkstrom. And they have a good lineup top to bottom. St. Thomas More's a good program. Should be a good series. But, you got to like the Crusaders at home to get back to a final for a second straight year.
5: Yeah, I really do. I mean, right now, I think this is the hottest that Brother Martin's been. They've kind of, for a team that is the Catholic League champions, they kind of had an up and down. They're kind of up and down in league play, and a lot of it was because of errors. And it happens when you have a team that has basically replaced a lot of their guys from last year. Now they're finally putting it together. They've outscored their two opponents 40-1. In two series, both those series were sweeps. So they've been tremendous on the mound, tremendous at the plate, and also they've limited errors, and that's what you need to do to win. But it will be very tough going up against the St. Thomas More program that has made it to the semifinals for a second straight year.
14: On the other side of the bracket, you got a rematch of a series that's been played a few times in recent years. The two-time defending state champion Catholic Bears will host the number three seed John Curtis Christian at Grizzly Field in Baton Rouge. That series begins tomorrow at 6:30 p.m. Catholics won the last couple of series with John Curtis. John Curtis is playing good baseball, coming off a very good series win against a good Jesuit team in the quarterfinals. Catholics still the team to beat. They're not unbeatable like they have been the past 2 years, but still the team to beat. That said, I think John Curtis has a fighting chance, even on the road.
5: Yeah, I do. I think this this Catholic team, as great as it is, and they're good. Look, they're good. They're still a great program. They expect to win, like, you know, like a lot of these programs we have just mentioned. But they aren't, you know, as, you know, I would say, the unbeatables as they were the last 2 years with all the guys that they've had. But they're still a great program. Curtis, of course, you know, they want revenge. They've gotten eliminated by Catholic the last 2 years. This Curtis team is hungry. This Curtis team is really kind of shocked, like really kind of shocked me about how they've played so far. I mean, they've always been a great program, but, you know, whenever they go up against big-time opponents, like a Brother Martin, against a Jesuit, they kind of, in my opinion, exceeded expectations. And I think they have a great shot to beat Catholic, but, you know, baseball is a game of probability. We will see this weekend.
14: 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That's a 4 o'clock game. But, again, you can follow all his work at CrescentCitySports.com. Grant, always a pleasure. We appreciate the time, and keep up the good work.
5: Sir, thanks for having me on, Ken. Have a great rest of your day.
14: 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Thank you, Grant Sashrum. 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It's 504-438-1067. 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
19: A better life with Dr. Sanjay Gupta.
0: In recent years, scientists have really dialed up the urgency to understand PFAS, sometimes referred to as forever chemicals because of how long they take to break down. The latest study found these chemicals may be aging men in their 50s and 60s a bit faster than men who are younger or older, or women of any age. Experts we talked to said the accumulation of PFAS may lower testosterone levels in men, impair sperm quality, and increase risks of testicular and kidney cancer. Women, it seems, just seem to be able to clear PFAS faster. Now, whether you're a man or a woman, trying to limit your exposure is a great idea. Three ways to do that. Filter your drinking water. Don't use non-stick cookware like Teflon, and avoid fast food packaging, which are sometimes coated with these chemicals. I'm Dr. Sanjay Gupta, helping you live a better life.
1: In the blink of an eye, a children's hospital can go from a place you've never heard of to the place your whole world depends on. Children's Miracle Network raises funds for 170 children's hospitals across the United States and Canada. These hospitals provide care for all kids.

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1: Horse racing, of course, experienced a real plus and a move forward with the Kentucky Derby this past weekend, and a shocking victory for a fairgrounds-based horse, trainer, and jockey in Golden Tempo. 23-1, fantastic. Then there's the follow-up. Golden Tempo will not run in the Preakness Stakes. Trainer Cherie DeVoe announcing that decision to skip the second jewel of the Triple Crown to allow Golden Tempo more time to recover from the victory. Instead, Golden Tempo will be pointed toward the Belmont Stakes June 6th at Saratoga. It's all about prioritizing good health, recovery, long-term future of the horse, and avoiding a quick turnaround. And that's a sound decision. It makes sense. But for the sport itself, it doesn't help. People love seeing the drama and possibility of a Triple Crown winner. It won't happen again this year, and this has become the norm rather than the exception. It continues to happen on a regular basis. Golden Tempo is the third Derby winner in the past 5 years to skip the Preakness. We'd like to thank Grant Sachery for joining us. Also want to thank Jacques Doucet for being part of the show today. I will return tomorrow. Michael Green will join me for the Life Resources Bottom Line Sports Hour at 2 p.m., 3 p.m. All Access Sports Talk, Tulane Talk with Tulane Athletic Director David Harris tomorrow. Also, Tim Brando, outstanding national broadcaster, will join us on the show as well. Stay tuned. Coming up next, Eric Asher inside New Orleans from 4 to 6. June Young, tickets tonight, 6 to 7. The Deke Show from 7 to 8. For Rudy Dixon, Ken Trahan, thanks for joining us and be a good sport. God bless you, one and all. So long.
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15: So-called superagers, they are an enviable segment of the population. People who are older than 80, whose brains function like someone a fraction of their age. It's true, a lot of these people have genetics on their side, but more and more research is bearing out the idea that people who practice good brain health also slow their cognitive decline. Dr. Richard Isaacson, a pioneer in the Alzheimer's space, told us that, quote, his studies have found lifestyle changes including diet, exercise, reducing stress, and optimizing sleep, along with managing vascular risk factors with certain medications, can actually help grow brain areas and also reduce telltale signs of Alzheimer's, such as tau tangles and amyloid plaques. What else helps? Staying social, surrounding yourself with family and friends, and maybe even volunteering for a real sense of purpose. I'm Dr. Sanjay Gupta, helping you live a better life.

New Orleans. It's time for the man who tells it like it is. You want a bitch? He's got him. You want information? He's got it. You want a host who is New Orleans? You found him. Eric Asher and Inside New Orleans.

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1: 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You talking to me? You talking to me?
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0: 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Sean Vazan of Fox 8 Sports is our guest. Saints, LSU, Tulane, Pelicans all on tap. Set your DVR. You'll never miss the program. That is the award-winning Inside New Orleans Sports. Sean Vazan on the show this week. All right, Ryan Higgins will join us on our program today for Shreveport-Bossier Journal, talking LSU at 4:15. That'll be followed by Ricardo LaCapo, Channel 4 Sports. We will talk Saints and Pelicans with him. We'll finish up the afternoon, as we always do, on a Wednesday with Scott Craig, celebrity chef of Katie's and Francesca by Katie's at 5:10. Today's program is brought to you by those fantastic restaurants. Mother's Day is this weekend. Don't forget, always a celebration over at Katie's when it comes to Mother's Day. So make your reservations. Get on down to Katie's for, again, a fantastic Mother's Day weekend. Don't forget about Francesca by Katie's, open Monday through Saturday. Katie's open seven days a week for you. And, of course, at Katie's, you can enjoy a Mother's Day brunch. But actually, Saturday and Sunday brunch, if you'd like to do something on Saturday as well. 11 a.m. till 2 p.m., bottles of Mimosa Sangria and Bloody Marys accompany that for $25. The full menu is also available. Katie's has extended hours on a Sunday now from 10 a.m. till 5 p.m. Every Tuesday is Taco Tuesday. $18 char-grilled oysters accompany that. And, of course, Wednesday night is the steak extravaganza. Four courses for you. Super salad. Your entree includes a mouth-watering filet, loaded mashed potatoes, also your veggie that comes with white chocolate bread pudding for dessert, and George Loriana's famous Mille Vacca Martini, all for $39. Also, folks, don't forget, every Thursday is $5 off pizza night. That's right, $5 off an award-winning pizza over at Katie's. You can get that in-house only. That is accompanied by a crawfish bowl every Thursday on the patio at 5 p.m. You can enjoy that as well. Remember, half-off appetizers Monday through Friday from 3 to 5, along with their happy hour specials. And, of course, char-grilled oysters also come with that. The char-grilled oysters are just $14. When you talk about char-grilled oysters during their happy hour over at Katie's. Remember, on Mondays, it's red beans and rice special, $5 Manhattan cocktails, those half-hour price appetizers from 3 to 5, $1 off wine, beer, $4 Wells, that's 3 to 6 p.m. Every Tuesday, as I mentioned, $18 char-grilled oysters, $5 margaritas, and, of course, the happy hour specials for you, which include $1 off wine, beer, $4 Wells, 3 to 6. 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Speaking of Francesca, 515 Harrison Avenue in Lakeview, daily specials, like Mama Mary's meatloaf on the menu. menu today. 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It's a St. Louis-style deli with New Orleans flair that have, again, family recipes that come from Scott's mother-in-law. 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And, of course, all part of the Katie's family of restaurants. 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All right, as mentioned, Ron Higgins is just a couple minutes away. We'll be talking Tigers with him. LSU signed a basketball player today from an international player. We'll talk about that with Ron. We'll also talk about where the baseball team is as well. And then we'll get with Ricardo LeCompte at 4:35. Saints and Pelicans with him. Still no word on where the Pelicans are in terms of their head coaching search. Been a lot of smoke out there, but really nothing definitive that can be reported. And then the final deal will be, as again, talking to him a little bit about the draft, but also, again, about the upcoming rookie minicamp this weekend. Get a chance to put eyes on the rookies and undrafted free agents. We'll talk to Ricardo LeCompte about that at 4:35 this afternoon. Also, again, before we head over to Ron Higgins, I want to remind everybody about my friends over at Dave Med Insurance. 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All right, let's head to the guest line. Joining us on our program now is my good friend Ron Higgins, the Shreveport Bolshoi Journal. He is an inductee into the Louisiana Sports Hall of Fame, and we love having him on our program. Ron, welcome to the show, my friend.
1: How you doing, Eric?
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0: Ron, let's start off with the baseball team. Probably the best series that we saw this past weekend with the sweep of South Carolina. Tigers are 29-21 after beating Tulane last night. 9-15 in the SEC. They're 14th. They got two series left against Georgia on the road, and then Florida at home. Johnson's saying that maybe if they can win five games of the remaining games in the conference, he thinks there's a path to again postseason for this team. First of all, I'd like to ask you, what was last week just about playing a bad team, or did we finally see LSU become the LSU that we thought they were going to be at the beginning of the season?
1: I think it was a little bit of both. I mean, I think it definitely was both. I mean, South Carolina's not that good, but I mean, LSU only committed three errors the whole series. And, I mean, for LSU, that's a huge accomplishment considering how bad they've been in the field this year, honestly. The pitching was solid. The starting pitching gave them a lot of innings, which they have been doing. The relief pitching, I mean, he only had used like four or five relievers the whole series. I mean, the week before, he used like 17 pitchers. Like, I think they had like 14 relievers the week before. So it was a series where everybody did their job, and you know, and they got a lot of two out hits, and they got the key hits. They did what they were supposed to do. But again, it's South Carolina, and get taken into consideration. But it was nice to see them know that they're capable of that. And I think the decision Jay Johnson made probably 2-3 weeks ago to say, you know what, these transfers I recruited, they're not very good. It's on me, and I'm gonna play my freshman. And I think the freshmen have been really fantastic. I mean, you know, Cerna's hitting .319. He's killing the ball. I mean, Mason Braun, first baseman, he's at .300. You know, William Patrick, to start in right field in case of place of Jake Browning at 257, Jack Rucker at second base at 271. They're picking a valuable experience and learning on the run, but they've got some guys in that lineup. I mean, two of their top four here, three of their top five hitters are a sophomore and two freshmen, and I think that bodes well for the future, but not for this year. I just don't, most of the time in the SEC, if you get 13 conference wins, you'll get, and maybe win a couple in the tournament, you'll get in the NCAA tournament. I don't see them winning four of these last six games, okay? They got Georgia, which is the best team in the league, at Georgia, and they got Florida, which has played pretty well this year. I mean, they've been playing like in Florida in the past, but they're pretty good. And LSU, they have to really, play tough to beat them. So, I mean, coming down the stretch, is there a chance? Yeah, but it's a really, really, really slim chance. And I almost think, they would have to, maybe get to 12 wins and then probably get to the tournament finals. They just put themselves behind the eight ball, way too much. And it caught up with them. And, we're not used to seeing this. When you see an LSU team, when it gets to May 1st, it's like, okay, we're a month away. Let's turn it on. This team hadn't done that because really, except for playing the freshmen, the other guys really, it's been too inconsistent in every phase of the game.
0: Ron Higgins, Shreveport Bossier Journal, is our guest. Ron, you talked about, again, the change in the lineup. A lot of these guys doing a lot of the things that maybe Johnson was talking about earlier in the season that, again, a lot of these transfers weren't doing. You talked about the fact that they're stepping up in class against Florida and Georgia this over the next two weekends. What do you think about this for the replacements? And, again, what they did against South Carolina and what they could possibly do against when they're stepping up in class against much better pitching and much better teams over the next 2 weeks?
1: Well, man, I tell you, Omar Cerner Jr., freshman, and Kate Arbidi, sophomore, they play catcher and does they hit. They kind of go back and forth. That's about as good a hitting duo as in the SEC right now. They've absolutely killed it the last two weekends. It's been ridiculous what they've done. Average-wise, home run-wise, RBI-wise, they're tremendous. Jack Rucker's come along at second base. It was a little shaky start there, but he's come along, and as far as – and when Patrick was in the lineup late, Jake Brown just got out for 2 weeks ago and they took William Patrick in there, and he's already showed in the field how athletic he is and what kind of catches he can make. So, again – if you're an LSU fan, all I can say is, look, this year's a wash. This is a rarity that happens here. You got a head coach who was willing to say, who I was stunned when Jay Johnson said it, because you never hear a head coach say, I made a mistake.
0: Yes.
1: And when he said it, it was so refreshing. I made a mistake in recruiting. And he didn't even detail what he said. Now, see, some people thought, well, he's from those guys, he recruited under the bus. No, he isn't. They underperformed. They got paid, and they underperformed. So a coach has a right to say, he put it on himself, I made a mistake, in recruiting. I was okay with that. And I think, again, the way the freshmen played, you got to feel, a glimmer of hope for next year. I can't see Jay Johnson having two bad years in a row. The league is incredibly tough. I think it's hard every year. I think, like I was telling someone the other day, I think ever since Texas and Oklahoma came in the league has gotten hard in almost every sport. It's just like two more teams piling on with resources and athletes in all sports, and it makes it even harder to win in all sports. And baseball is no different. Texas joined the league, made it hard. Oklahoma, they've been great, but they've been good enough. And so it's been incredibly hard. And so it's one of those years, and it happens every once in a while. And for LSU, it rarely happens, but it happens.
0: Good news, Case and Evans will be back this weekend, so that's good news for the Tigers.
1: Yeah, absolutely. They've had to really shuffle the deck. They've had two Yeah, Evans has been out, you know, and Cooper Moore is gone for the year. And so they've had two. And all of a sudden, you know, the guy who was like their third starter, starting pitcher William Schmidt, he's starting on, you know, on opening my SEC series because they've been hit by injuries so much. I think, you know, Casey needs to come back, and I hope he pitches well. I mean, he's been, you know, not that good this year. I mean, he's, you know, 5.47 ERA, you know, 10 starts, 2-2 record. Just a lot of times it only lasted three or four innings and got, you know, gave about five or six runs and put LSU in the hole early. So, the LSU's MO basically is they can't get in the hole early on these teams. They just can't. And they can't get hold early, and they got to have good relief pitching down the stretch. So last week was kind of ideal what they did. The starting pitching really held up. I think two starters went five innings, maybe another one went six, which is for LSU this year was really good. And the relief pitching was great, and it held up. So as much as anything, that's what they really need here. And, of course, they need to score some runs, and last week they did. Last week they it wasn't like an explosion, but when they had guys in position to get knock them in, they knocked them in.
0: Ron Higgins with us for a few more minutes. Freeport Bulletin Journal, ronhigg.com. Hey Ron, it looks like Will Wade has got his second player now. 23-year-old Brazilian, Marcio Santos was playing in the Euro League. Your thoughts?
1: I think this is probably Will's. This is Russian Will's going in. I think he realizes. I think he's adapted to the way basketball has changed in the portal. And you see all these teams, honestly, you know, who've gone deep in the NCAA tournament with foreign players on their team playing key roles. And there's a reason that foreign players are really good. They're seasoned. I mean, all these guys. I mean, if you look at this guy, you know, that they got Santos from Brazil. This guy's 23 years old, and he played in a couple of NBA exhibition games along the way, and he plays like in the European Pro League, which apparently is okay with the NCAA to play in the European Pro League.
0: Right.
1: And European ball players are more fundamentally sound.
0: Agreed.
1: They're more mature, and I think, you know, I think Will's decided – I'm going to try to get as many of these guys as I can for this first year and see how it goes. And I don't blame him. You know, I mean, you're getting bitten wars of these guys at other schools, and they're jacking the price up, and you're getting a guy who's been bouncing one school to another. And you're like, well, I'm going to take a chance with this guy, but I go get a guy in Europe who's seasoned, and I'd rather have that guy. And I mean, from covering the NBA all the years I covered it, but I had such an appreciation of international players. For being, I mean, these guys were taught at early age, no matter how tall they were, to handle the ball. They were taught to shoot outside shots. That's why you see so many great European players who are 6'8", 6'9", 6'10", who could handle the ball and shoot outside, which is kind of like the way the game is played now.
0: They changed the game the way it's played.
1: Because they brought the European style over here. And you've got, I mean, every team, I mean, every other NBA team has two or three Europeans who are 6'8 and 6'9 who can shoot the hell out of it. And that's their sharpshooters. And then they're just overall skilled players. I think that's what Will went that way. He goes, I'm going to go over there and get as many people as I can. I think the bulk of his roster will be Europeans this year.
0: I agree with you. And having Stansberry on the roster was the first clue to that because he has those inroads in international basketball. And, you know, I thought the same as you. Hey, before I let you go, I got about 3 minutes left. Just give me your overall thoughts on LSU spring football.
1: I thought it was they accomplished what they needed to accomplish. You found out who could play what. You know, the only worry is some things, quarterback, I mean, Levitt hadn't, you know, limited participation, and you kind of, you know, wondering the season, you go into the season like that, I mean, he kind of worries you a bit. I mean, how quickly that he can, you know, he'll be well and be adapt. I think he'll have a problem adapting once he starts playing. I mean, he played, I think his last couple of practices, he played some, you know, 7-on-7 periods the first time he threw a pass with a touchdown. So I think the guys can be fine. I like their backups. I think their backups are really good. I'm not sweating that. I mean, The kid from USC who signed Longstreet's really good. The kid fucking Elon is really good. He made good portal buys. And you know, you can see it with the offensive tackle ball from Colorado. You can see it with the Boise State safety. These guys are seasoned ball players, and they're veterans, and they're focused in what they want to do here. So I'm looking forward to it. I mean, you know, it's a long way to the season. I'll be interested to see where they'll be picked in the league. It's going to be fun. I think I like Kip in there. He's a low key guy. That's people. I know people think he's kind of, you know, out there and wacky. Mm-hmm. Lane is as low key as you can get. If you ever watch one of his press conferences, you have to lean forward to hear what he's saying.
2: Yes,
1: because he's almost like shy. Really?
2: Mm-hmm. I agree. I think he's shy and introverted. People get a different opinion of him because he's on social media. But if you listen to him and listen to his press conferences, whole different persona.
1: Oh, absolutely. He measures his words. He shifts back and forth on his feet. He never really kind of looks at the audience. It's almost like he's just, you know, it's uncomfortable. But that's okay. That's okay. As long as you win games, nobody cares how you are.
2: Yep. No doubt about it. No doubt about it.
1: We'll see what happens. It's going to be a look. Man, I'm looking forward to next year.
2: Me too.
1: You got Kiffin. You got Will Wade. Mm-hmm. You got Mulkey. She's going to come back with some good players. It's, you know, this year was all right. You know, I mean it was a crazy year in LSU Athletics.
2: Mm-hmm.
1: Some things went wrong. Some things went right. You know, it happens. It goes in cycles.
2: No doubt. Ron, thank you, my man. Appreciate you as always jumping on the program. Once again, tell the folks how they can follow you on social media and check out all your great work. And also the website as well.
1: Yeah, you go to ShreveportBojoJournal.com, TheRonHiggins.org, on Twitter at Ron Higg, and on Instagram, SEC Ron.
2: Thank you, Ron. Have a great week. We'll talk to you soon.
1: All right, Eric. Take care. We'll see you.
2: There he goes. Ron Higgins, again, Shreveport Bossier Journal. 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Francesca by Katie's on Harrison Avenue. I'm Eric Asher. 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I want to thank Ron Higgins for joining us. Ricardo LaCampo, Channel 4 Sports, is next.
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8: You know, one of the weirder things I've seen on social media lately is parents feeding their babies butter. like whole sticks of butter. They swear that it helps them feel fuller after meals and get a good night's sleep, among other things. There's actually something to this. You know, butter is full of fat, which a rapidly growing infant needs, but eating butter all the time results in, quote, boxing out other important nutrients they need as well. Spokesperson for the Academy of Nutrition and Dietetics told us she recommends half a teaspoon to a teaspoon melted and then added to a puree. Or as they get older, you can drizzle oil or melted butter over cooked vegetables, she told us. We never say just give butter by itself, and it's not the only source of fat she would recommend. Avocados, hummus, fish, they are great sources of fat as well, and also great foods to introduce. I'm Dr. Sanjay Gupta, helping you live a better life.
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2: 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Katie's Restaurant in the City. Make your plans for Mother's Day at Katie's this Sunday. And, of course, Francesca by Katie's. If you're going to be on the Harrison Avenue stroll, make sure you drop by Francesca by Katie's as part of the stroll this weekend. All right, I want to thank Ron Higgins of the Shreveport-Bossier Journal for joining us on the program. We turn our attention to the Saints and Pelicans. My good friend Ricardo LeCompe of Channel 4 Sports does an incredible job covering sports for Channel 4. Of course, all the great programming in Channel 4 as well. And, of course, again, a frequent guest on our TV and radio shows. Love having Ricardo on both. Ricardo, welcome to the program. How are you, my friend?
19: I'm good, Eric. How are you doing?
2: Doing great, my man. Thanks so much for joining us, as always. 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Tell us all about it.
19: Yeah, we've got we do our normal Sunday night show, which has been one of our staples here at WBL. Fourth Down on 4, Sunday nights at 10:35. And the last few weeks, we've been deep diving into the Saints draft, looking ahead to the rookie minicamp, which is going to be at the end of this week. And also kind of looking at what the Pelicans are going to be doing with their head coaching search. Fascinating stuff. We have a bunch of guests on there and talk a lot about the Saints and the Pelicans. And then on our streaming app on WWL Plus, we do the Ultimate New Orleans Sports Show. Doug Mouton, and Ross Jackson host that show. And that's just a free, fun for all debate show. We're having Last Call. We're having Drake talking shop, talking sports. It's a fun time on
2: yeah,
19: that.
2: Yeah, it is.
19: That streams weekly on the WWL Plus app.
2: Let's start with the Pels and their coaching search. I mean, a lot of names have been thrown out there. We know that Dumars has not either confirmed or denied any of those names that are out there in terms of the possibility of coaching the Pelicans. Rondo seems to be a guy that the fans like. We know that there was a lot of talk about Mosley, Ham having relationships with Weaver and also Dumars, and that might give them an inside track. But we heard about Steve Heisel, also again Sean Sweeney, James Borrego, Jared Jack have all been mentioned. Do you have a front runner? Do you have any information on maybe who you think could be the front runner?
19: Yeah, I feel like there's with the way that the candidacy pool has kind of shaken out, and it feels like, and this is just from talking to people around, you know, team, talking to people who are, you know, also cover a team as well. It feels like you can go two different directions. It could go either you go with somebody who's been established in the NBA, who's had some experience to kind of lead this group, this young, talented group that Joe Dumars feels he has constructed on this roster. So you could either go with like a Darvin Ham, who there is some comfortability, of course, with Joe Dumars there with Darvin Ham. And he's a guy who, you know, even though it ended badly with the Lakers, he still had two winning seasons and two playoff appearances with LA. So even though that locker room with, you know, you had a veteran like LeBron James, kind of the alpha there, and, you know, it just didn't kind of shake well. Maybe, you know, Darvin Ham wasn't kind of the right fit, but maybe he would be the right fit with a team that has a young kind of like core that's ready to take that next step. And certainly you could throw Darvin Ham in that mix. That could be a guy that they could focus and center on because of that experience of like, hey, this is a franchise that needs to take that next step and bring these guys into the playoffs, get Zion to his first ever playoffs as well. He could go that direction. I think, you know, if you wanted to go experience as well and bring back James Borrego, who did an admirable job of taking over mid-season, majority, two-thirds of the season, and making sure that this locker room didn't quit and still was competitive. And the best basketball we saw under Borrego was that little push they had when they were still not eliminated from the playoffs, and they had that really good month in between February and March where they're playing really well. And if you give him a full 82 and kind of go, hey, let's extrapolate what he was able to do in that short amount of time, let's see if he can, you know, with the pieces and with the familiarity, let's see if he can, you know, take this step. And again, he has head coaching experience, the most head coaching experience out of kind of some of the guys that are the finalists, and run that back. But again, you get that feeling that, like, man, do you want to stick with the status quo and go with that? Because you haven't seen the Pelicans really go in the same kind of system of what they've had with Borrego as the assistant the last couple of years. So you can go that route, or you can go the inexperienced, never been a head coach, and that's where Rondo is such a intriguing guy to hire, because we know as a player, his basketball acumen was so elite. We saw it in that one season when the Pelicans went to the playoffs and got to the Western Conference semifinals. Him being the point guard and being able to just orchestrate that offense. And you've heard stories of him and other teams where he's running practices. He's the one who's able to call sets and plays even before the head coach, or he would, you know, just cancel out what a head coach wants to do in a particular situation because he feels, hey, maybe we run this play. This is better because I'm out here. And watching just how he was operating as a player, if that translates to being a head coach and being able to do that same thing, you wonder if that, you know, like it is basketball. So you wonder, hey, if he's got that great acumen as a player, maybe that translates as a younger head coach to these types of players. Maybe they can kind of get into Rondo's mind and kind of think cerebrally how, you know, he was able to operate on the court. So it's fascinating to see, which, you know, Joe Dumars really hasn't shown his hand which way he wants to go, but it is fascinating. Does he want to go with experience, or does he want to try with somebody who potentially could be good, but at the same time, then you're banking on potential, and you kind of wonder if he's going to have his learning, if Rondo's going to have that learning curve, is that to the detriment of this team trying to take that next step? So it is fascinating to see which way Joe Dumars will eventually go.
2: You know what's interesting is, again, when November the 15th is when Willie Green was fired. That's 7 months ago. It's been about 25 days since the season has ended. When you look at the opening head coaching jobs right now, Orlando obviously right now looks like they want to go with Billy Donovan, whether that happens or not. It looks like the Pelicans will have the pick of the litter. Whatever they want out there is probably going to be there for them. It's just a question, again, what is Dumars looking for in a head coach?
19: Right, and then the Mosley thing is fascinating because it was a guy that unexpectedly kind of came onto the market when the Magic decided to let him go. And again, that's what he was able to do in Orlando in those four seasons. You're kind of like, all right, that may be a younger type former player. Bring him in there, and maybe what he can do with this group of talent that he's got on this roster. That to me, that feels like the way you could also look at going, hey, this is a candidate that. Kind of like, if I had to choose between Mosley and Darvin Ham, I feel like Mosley would be the better choice. But again, it just depends on where Joe Dumars is thinking. And I feel like you go experience and help this roster take that mm-hmm. next step. But then again, we have seen the Pelicans as an organization go, hey, like, we'll give a chance to like a Willie Green. And we can, let's see him grow with the job and grow with that. And I wouldn't be surprised if they decide. Like, if I heard Rondo was going to be the head coach tomorrow, that wouldn't surprise me. But I think the sensible thing would be, like, go with the Darvin Ham or go with the Mosley pick. But, again, we've seen what this organization has done before, and sometimes it feels like, hey, maybe they go Rondo as a prospect, as a head coaching prospect, maybe too good to pass up.
2: And Ricardo, I mentioned the November 15th date because they've had 7 months to kind of maybe put together a scouting report on prospective coaches that may be available, assistant coaches that are on staffs now that may be, again, in line for a head coaching job. You figure they'd be way ahead of the game by now.
19: Yeah, you would think that, and you would think they've already had their guy and they would, like, zero in on their guy and already have that. And again, with Jamal Moses kind of coming up in the mix now, it's almost like, okay, well, like maybe as an organization you got lucky that candidate is now available. But yeah, and you would feel like they would have an idea. And I think I, from what you're kind of like alluding to, yes, because it's like you have kind of been treading along and going, all right, well, let's see what Borrego can do. And for a while it felt like, oh man, they could just run this thing back with Borrego next season, instead of kind of going, hey, let's go after our guy. Let's zero in on the guy that we want here. So when this season ends, we can get on the ground running. We can get our head coach in place. I know we don't have a first round pick, but at least we can start doing our roster construction. What guys you want? What guys you don't? And it feels like they're kind of just like, all right, I'm glad you're taking your time. I'm glad you're not rushing into a bad decision, but at the same time, if you already got rid of Willie Green and had this idea or this plan of what you wanted to do, you kind of want to implement it right now. And this always it goes back even before that November date when the firing happened with Willie Green. It happened when Joe Dumars got hired here.
2: Yeah,
19: I don't understand why you have Willie Green running it as a head coach when it is like new executive VP, get your head coach in there, start the rebuild now, get it going, instead of going, all right, let's waste that first quarter of the season on Willie Green to see if that's your guy versus going, no, let me bring my guy in here and build it that way. So we've already seen it with the retention of Willie Green to start the season. So that doesn't surprise me. We're at this point, and we still haven't seen a clear direction of what head coach they want.
2: Ricardo LaCampa, Channel 4 Sports, with us for a few more minutes. Let's shift gears to the Saints. We got rookie minicamp coming up this weekend, undrafted free agents, tryouts for veteran players as well. Young Hoku will be in the former former Falcons kicker will be, and Saints killer, by the way, will be in camp trying to get a job. But also, again, a lot of guys that, again, to take a look at. What are you going to be looking at specifically? Look, it's shorts and T-shirts. I'm not sure how much time you guys will get on the field to see the players practice, but what are some of the things you're going to be looking for?
19: Yeah, the number one thing, and yes, you're right, we're not going to glean anything from just seeing them kind of just running around air routes and no pads. Like, we get that. That's the part. But the one thing, I think the main thing everyone wants to see is just the first-round pick, Jordan Tyson, how healthy he looks, right? If he's able to just, he looks like an athlete out there, he looks healthy, he's doing his thing. They're starting the first install of everything, and he just seems like a natural out there. that is where you're going to be like, all right, I feel better about what potentially he can be in this offense paired up with Chris Olave, another weapon for Tyler Shough. We're definitely all going to kind of just be zeroing and just see how Jordan Tyson moves, how he looks out there, if he looks fully healthy. Remember, he didn't take part in any of the pre-draft process with that hamstring injury. He talked to teams. They're going on his tape from Arizona State. And remember, he has that long laundry list of his of injuries the past, you know, few seasons with Arizona State. So if he looks healthy, he looks good, he looks like a smooth athlete out there, that's all we want to see. I'm not expecting him to, like, you know, in 2 days know the Saints, you know, like what they want to run from front to back. But if he just looks healthy, he looks good, that is a positive sign moving forward for this offense. And another offensive guy that I'll be kind of just keeping an eye on, I just want to see Oscar Delp out there, how he looks just as an athlete. And here's a guy who, he doesn't have the numbers at Georgia, but you have to remember, with that Bulldog system, that offensive system, there were so many other weapons and what they wanted to do that Oscar Delp didn't really have to, you know, display his playmaking ability. You know, you kind of see it similar to like Brock Bowers, where he looked so great in his 2 years here in the NFL with the Raiders. But in Georgia, it was like he was one of the main guys, but he didn't have those killer numbers because he was asked to do other things outside of being that main threat and that main receiver. Only when they didn't have any other weapons was like, oh, Brock Bowers, you know, he can come on the scene. Oscar Delp feels like all the metrics and everything else and how he is, he feels like he could be a phenomenal tight end target, especially if the Saints want to run more tight end personnel, more tight ends on the field. And I just want to see what he kind of just looks out there as an athlete and going, oh, like, okay, I can see where Oscar Delp, where you can be fascinated, where this guy, he looks athletic, and it looks like he could probably look like a more, you know, pass-catching threat than probably yes. what we saw in the film from Georgia. So those are the two guys I'm going to be watching when we get out there.
2: We only got about 2 minutes left, but really good news of what we heard from the Toronto Armstead podcast the other day with Alvin Kamara. He wants to be back. Again, he's looking to be forward to being a tandem with A-Chain. From his perspective, it seems like, again, he wants to be back, and he's expected to be back. Doesn't seem like the Saints are saying much about it, though.
19: Yeah, and that's the thing. All offseason, the Saints they've been very, like, when we have asked about Alvin and what his fit is and the vision you want to see with him and Travis Etienne and, like, how everything's going to look, and they've just been very kind of like, yeah, well, you know, like, Alvin's here. Like, okay, so, you know, is he, you know, like, they've been just very, you know, in this broad sense of things of how they've described it, like, what his future is with this team. They've just been very kind of like, all right. So to hear him on Toronto Armstead's podcast mm-hmm. and be like, hey, I'm excited about, like, the development of Tyler Shough, the weapons we've added, like pairing up with Travis Etienne in the backfield. Just to hear that from Alvin is great news for everybody, especially if you're a Saints fan. Like, all right, so he's not looking elsewhere. He's not, like, done with the Saints. It's good that at least that side of it, he's talking positively about the future of him being in the team. Because if he didn't say those things, if he hadn't been, you know, talking about that, then we'd be in the issue of going, all right, what is Alvin's future? What is his future next season? Because it may not be with this team. They at least hear it from his side. At least the interest is there. I think that could settle some of the fears that maybe Saints fans have had that maybe Alvin won't be back. Now, we need to hear that from the Saints side as well. But at least you hear it from Alvin that he does want to be a part of this. And that is encouraging that he went on that podcast and said all those things.
2: Well, maybe they'll answer that question this weekend. We shall see, right?
19: We'll see. Hey, they've been mum about it the whole way. I don't know if it
2: yeah.
19: will be, but we'll be hopeful.
2: No doubt. Hey, thanks for your time. I know you got a newscast to do, a sportscast to do. I appreciate you jumping on the program. Tell the folks about all the great programming over at Channel 4 Sports.
19: Yeah, that's, once again, 4 down 04, Sunday nights at 10:35, Ultimate New Orleans Sports Show on WWL Plus, and all the weekly newscasts that we have, 5, 6, and 10 on WWL on Channel 4. So check it out, and again, we'll be talking all of this stuff on the airwaves for the next few days.
2: Thank you, Ricardo. Always appreciate the time, my friend. Have a great week.
19: Eric, anytime. Thanks.
2: There he goes. My man, Ricardo LeCompte, Channel 4 Sports. We'll be right back.
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8: There's something I'd like to talk to you about today, something that's been circulating on the internet that's become a real problem. 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Now, a couple things you should keep in mind. 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
2: 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Thanks to Ron Higgins and Ricardo LeCompte for joining us in hour number one. Scott Craig will join us in hour number two. Our program today is brought to you by the Katie's Family Restaurants. Katie's Restaurant in Mid-City, Francesca by Katie's on Harrison Avenue. Going to the Harrison Street Stroll this weekend. Make sure you stop by Francesca by Katie's. And, of course, planning your Mother's Day celebration. Do it at Katie's. Katie's got Sunday brunch for you and a great Mother's Day menu. That's the Katie's Family Restaurants. I'm Eric Asher. We'll be right back.
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12: You know, one of the weirder things I've seen on social media lately is parents feeding their babies butter, like whole sticks of butter. They swear that it helps them feel fuller after meals and get a good night's sleep, among other things. There's actually something to this. You know, butter is full of fat, which a rapidly growing infant needs, but eating butter all the time results in, quote, boxing out other important nutrients they need as well. Spokesperson for the Academy of Nutrition and Dietetics told us she recommends half a teaspoon to a teaspoon melted and then added to a puree. Or as they get older, you can drizzle oil or melted butter over cooked vegetables, she told us. We never say just give butter by itself, and it's not the only source of fat she would recommend. Avocados, hummus, fish, they are great sources of fat as well. And also, great foods to introduce. I'm Dr. Sanjay Gupta, helping you live a better life.

New Orleans. It's time for the man who tells it like it is. You want a bitch? He's got him. You want information? He's got it. You want a host who is New Orleans? You found him. Eric

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1: 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You talking to me? You talking to me?
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0: 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Make sure you check it out. I want to thank Ron Higgins and Ricardo LeCompte for both joining us in our first hour. Celebrity chef Scott Craig is about a minute away. Today's program is brought to you by the Katie's family of restaurants, Katie's Restaurant in Mid-City, Francesca by Katie's on Harrison Avenue. And I'm just telling you right now, ladies and gentlemen, if you've never had Mother's Day at Katie's, brought your mom, your wife, your significant other, grandmother. You will have a wonderful time. Scott really puts it together and really puts out a great menu together for you. Remember, Saturday and Sunday brunch now available for you at Katie's from 11 a.m. till 2. And, of course, this Sunday with Mother's Day will be a great celebration at Katie's. Katie's is open from 10 a.m. to 5 p.m. on Sunday with extended hours. The full menu will be available for you. And then don't forget about the specials. On Tuesday, it's Taco Tuesday, but also $18 char-grilled oysters. Tonight is steak night. That is a four-course steak night. Where are you going to find that? 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Your entree is a mouth-watering filet. Scott's world-famous loaded mashed potatoes. Also comes with your vegetable. You get the white chocolate bread pudding for dessert. And then George Loriana's famous Mille Vodka Martini for $39. 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And, of course, there's always been a sidewalk dining at Katie's for you as well. 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On Mondays, always a great red beans and rice. 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Half price appetizers from 3 to 5. That's $1 off wine and beer. $4 Wells. It's 3 to 6. On Tuesday, the drink of the day is $5 margaritas. We told you about the $18 char-grilled oysters as well. And, of course, $1 off wine, beer, $4 Wells from 3 to 6. $5 sangrias on a Wednesday. 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Everything is made in-house. $5 Cosmos on a Thursday. 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That's 3 to 6. And, of course, half price appetizers from 3 to 5. You can't beat it. It is Katie's. Happy hour is fantastic. Now, Francesca by Katie's on Harrison Avenue. Got to check it out. They got the Harrison Street Stroll this weekend. Francesca's going to be part of that. Make sure, you stop by and check out Scott and all the great menu items over at Francesca. Family meals are great for a family on the go. If you're looking for a nutritious meal and staying out of a fast food line, family meals at Francesca are the way to go. Daily specials that like My Memory's Meatloaf on the menu today. 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It's a St. Louis-style deli with New Orleans flair. The recipes come from Scott's mother-in-law, but it's so much more. Tom Fitzmaurice called Francesca by Katie's the hamburger. They're the best in town. I'm telling you, the muffaladas are outstanding. And, of course, for all your catering needs, SCOT at katiesmidcity.com, but also you can rent out the entire restaurant at Francesca by Katie's. Here's another one for you. off-street parking right down the block at the Harrison Avenue Savings and Savings District, Harrison Avenue, 5th District Savings and Loan. It's a short walk right to Francesca Mercedes. No more looking around for parking spots. You got a spot right there for you with your name on it over at the 5th District Savings and Loan right there down the block on Harrison Avenue. Make sure you make sure your next meal, your next event, your next celebration is at the Cady's Family Restaurants, Cady's Restaurant in Mid-City, Francesca Mercedes on Harrison Avenue. Joining us on our program now is celebrity chef Scott Craig, of course, proprietor of Cady's and Francesca Mercedes. Scotty, welcome to the program. How are you, bud? Hey, Scott.
1: Hello, Eric. How are you?
0: I'm doing fine, Scotty. How you doing, bud?
1: I'm doing just fine. I just did the Tom Fitzmaurice show, the food show for Marianne for a couple of hours, so I'm all prepped.
0: You prepped and ready to go?
1: Yeah, like I had Chip Forstall on the show. We just talked about the direction of New Orleans and how it feels so good.
0: Mm-hmm.
1: You know, it's just going in the right direction.
0: Sure feels like it.
1: You know,
0: you sure can tell that. Like you can get that. You got that vibe this weekend in New Orleans for sure with the fest. I mean, everybody feels the same way. Everybody I talk to excited about New Orleans, man.
1: No doubt, man. I mean, absolutely no doubt. I mean, it was incredible.
0: But with that said,
1: just incredible.
0: It was. And look, I'm telling you right now, again, a lot of people feeling really good about the city, and it's good. And a lot of it has to do again with the change in leadership, and people seeing things that are getting done as well. You know, again, trying to solve this budget crisis that they're involved in right now, the way that Moreno's going about it, the fact that the council and the mayor are working together, where we haven't seen that again in most times in the history of the city of New Orleans, where they're all on one page and really kind of lockstep. That gives you hope.
1: Wait, bro, the council, the mayor, the state, everybody's working for one goal, to make this city better. And I absolutely love that. There's no political squabbling like there is nationally. I mean, it's just incredible. And like I've always said, we need someone with no personal agenda. All you care about is New Orleans and the people, you know, and that's what she is. I mean, she's the real deal. I really believe that, and I'm excited about it. So, you know,
0: I think everybody's hopeful, Scott. I mean, it is an arduous task to be able to try to get this city back on track. There's no doubt about it. When we've had a lack of leadership really since before, and in the years after Katrina, it's hard, especially for a city that was again already behind the eight ball in the aftermath of again the largest man-made disaster in the history of this country, the failure of the federal levee systems, and the fact that again we didn't do the things we needed to do over the last 20 years to move this city forward. So now We're working from the negative, but at the same time, look, you can feel it when you talk to people about the city of New Orleans, how people are feeling about this city now, that they feel that there's finally some leadership in place that's going to move this city forward.
1: And I mean, what makes me nervous is, you know, there's no money going into hurricane season. And, you know, the fact that this former mayor left us in a hole, knowing that we're one storm away from disaster, which, you know, I feel much better about now that, you know, if we get hit, I think we'll be okay. But it's still, you know, a time without power, and, you know, it's just going to hurt the city. But
0: yeah, but it's baby steps now,
1: right,
0: Scott.
1: Direction.
0: It's almost like we're starting over again, right? I mean again, when you haven't done the things you've needed to do on the 20 years since Katrina, and again, you've really put lipstick on a pig, which is what it's been, right? I mean, the cosmetic repairs instead of doing it the right way, going from the underground up, like I talked about on this program for years, replace the underground infrastructure and then rebuild the streets, having to go back, all the issues we're having with the sewage and water board, with the water lines, with drainage. We've talked about it over and over again on this program previously, but now it seems like She has a direction. She has a plan. I mean, even to sit down with Harris and to work out a deal to try to offset, again, the lack of revenue and to have a rainy day fund. I mean, all this, you got to really, again, know what's going on within city government, and she does. And look, one of the things, reasons why I think people can be optimistic is she comes from the media. She was once a reporter. She had to learn on the job about what was going on in the state and the city. And then from there, she went to the state legislature. She spent her time there. She understands, again, the inner workings of state government. Then she comes and spends her time on the council, where, again, she has to deal with, again, the everyday needs of this city. So, again, she's got the pedigree, in my opinion, to get the job done. No, she's never been a mayor before, but I think she understands what's going on in this city and what needs to be done.
1: And you know, she hires a former council person that knows the city to mm-hmm. be her CEO, and JP Morrell has been unbelievable. He's a great leader for this city, and you know, I think we have potential to have a 24 years of good leadership. And it's just what we need. I mean, we can't go back to what we've been doing. And, you know, you can't elect people that have, you know, personal agendas.
0: Yeah, personal agendas or family ties that, again, their right. family's business has been politics, okay?
1: Right.
0: And the next generation coming in and taking over, and it's the same old same. Scott, I'm telling you, what you're feeling is what a lot of people are feeling right now. I've been calling for young leadership on my shows, again, for the last, 20 years or so. And I think we finally got that in the pipeline now with some young leaders that are focused on trying to be able to change New Orleans. Now, can it happen or not? I think we're going to find out after 4 years, after 8 years. But I think people are feeling pretty good about for an administration to have to come in, for a council to have to come in and to have to triage things like they are right now, and then put a plan together to get better. You see that they're uncovering everything they can do to try to be able to make sure this thing's going to work.
1: Yeah, and it's just a great feeling. I mean, this deal with Caesars, has it gone through?
0: I don't think it's gone through yet, but I think there's an agreement in principle.
1: I mean, I know, you know, Caesars is not going to do this without making money.
0: Oh, come on. They make out in the best in the wrong run, but the Saints, I'm sorry, but the city needs the money in the short term. Saints, it's always, it's Saints.
1: Speaking of positives, how about them Saints, man? Looks like they're going in the right direction, too.
0: I'm optimistic for the Saints as well, Scott. I'm gonna tell you right now. I mean, you look. There's a lot of unknowns, right? I mean, a lot of things have to happen for this team to turn it around. And you know, there are some out there that believe the NFC South is going to be a much better division than they've been over the last 5 years. And you would think so. With again, so many teams getting in the top 10, in the top 15 in terms of the draft. At some point, again, just you know, a blind man's going to be able to pick a pick players that could come in and be able to have those guys playing at an NFL level. But look, if Jordan Tyson is healthy, they got themselves a future All-Pro receiver. If Chuck can prove that what we saw last year is the real Chuck, and he can get better in this offseason, you got yourself a quarterback. We already know that A-Chain is a very good running back, and now that Kamara looks like he's coming back, that's a 1-2 punch. You've went out and got the best guard in free agency to come in and help anchor your offensive line, and you got to like what they did in the draft overall in terms of, again, trying to plug holes in this draft with speed and size.
1: Yes, and a tight end that can really make a difference. And you know, they've got tight ends in the room now. And mm-hmm. you can't forget about Johnson. I mean, he's still a good tight end. And you know, they've got three tight ends now that can play. And they've got a receiver room that's as fast as any in the NFL. They've got a running back room. And you know, our friend John Forcade said, oh, he's finished. He's not finished. You give that guy 6-7 touches a game, we're good.
0: I think he'll get more than that. Give him again, put him out on the edge, and let him get in space and catch the football. If you're going to run him to the outside. Don't run him up the middle like you've done in the past. And look, you could put those two guys in the backfield together if you needed to. Okay, and I'm talking about Achane and Kamara. They got weapons now. And look, it'll be the second year of the Moore offense. So the guys that are in this offense last year are going to be so much better in it this year because now they've had an opportunity to play for a year in that offense. And the same could be said for the defense with Staley.
1: You know, but it's also like, what do you do with Kamara on the outside? There's so many weapons on this team now and a good offensive line. You know, the two tackles have helped now.
0: Right.
1: And I'm excited, man. I really am. And I think this team can be competitive, at least. I mean, at least be a 10-win team.
0: Mm-hmm.
1: You know, 4K's calling for, 6-12, whatever.
0: Right. Well, I think you'd be optimistic about the offensive line. And one of the things that Teron Armstead talked about on his podcast the other day is Fuaga and also Banks and Eric McCoy have been at his camps all summer long. So they've been working with Armstead. And, again, he's one of the best tackles in the history of the game. And we all know that McCoy could use some Ruiz could use some help. We just need McCoy to be healthy. So hopefully Ruiz comes in because Jeremiah Wright, they brought him in for a reason, okay? I think I don't think he's a guy that comes in the first year and is a starter, but I think they're grooming him to be the heir apparent at the right guard position.
1: But, I mean, to push Ruiz at least. Now,
0: absolutely.
1: If Ruiz has the talent they thought he had coming out of Michigan, maybe he'll play better when he knows he's got somebody on his butt.
0: Just got to be a more consistent blocker. He's just got to be more consistent. I mean, at times, look, you can see him at times, especially in the run game. I think he's a pretty decent guard. The stats will tell you he's a better pass blocker than he is a run blocker, but I don't see it. I mean,
1: I don't believe that.
0: I mean, but that's what the stats say.
1: I heard that.
0: You know.
1: Yeah,
0: I'm not buying it. I know my eyes are telling me that's not the truth.
1: I'm not buying it either.
0: You know?
1: No, right. Yeah.
0: But it all comes down to Shuck, at the end of the day. They're upgrading the offense. They're adding more speed. They're trying to get better on the offensive line. I agree with you. I do like, again, their tight end room as well. I like the running back room, especially if Neal can really show something this year. But at the end of the day, it's going to come down to whether Shuck is the same player we saw him last year. Can he do the same things once other teams have had an off season to get a book on this guy with all the films and all the cut-ups? And how's he going to react to it when things are not going his way and he wants to go to one of his go-to moves and the defense is ready for it?
1: Yeah, I mean, we just have to hope that Shuck is as good as he played against bad teams last year. Once again, the competition that he played at the end of the year was not very good. But, then again, the division's better. We had our opportunities the last 3 years when the division was terrible, and we were too. But, I guess Tampa Bay got better. Carolina looks like they're better.
0: Carolina's been at the top of draft for so long, Scott. They've got to get better. I mean, it's just. I mean, you'd have to.
1: Yeah.
0: I mean, how long did they? I think it's like 4 years to picking in the top in the top 10. I mean, when you get that, the teams build Super Bowl championship teams of being in the top 10 that long.
1: Yeah, but I think our quarterback's way better than theirs.
0: Oh, there's no doubt. That's if he can stay healthy, and look, and if he's working on his game this summer like he should be. And I believe he is.
1: Right.
0: I'm hoping for the best. I don't know. Nobody knows, but I'm hoping for the best. And look, hoping for the best for Tyson as well. I talked about this last week, doing all the research on that exploding knee that he had. He's way past where everyone is in terms of that knee. 55% of the athletes that have that multi-ligament knee injury, that reconstruction surgery, never gain their pre-injury form. He's in the 18th percentile, which is 1 in 5 athletes that fully recover and are back to pre-injury form. So the knee is solid, and that's one of the reasons why the Saints drafted him. The baseline on the knee, obviously they feel good about it. With the ligament grafts that he had are now his ligaments now. So the knee, 4 years removed, is in good shape. What you worry about is the soft tissue injuries. The fact that left leg has been compromised, and again, that and I'll say it like I told Mike on Friday, that kinetic chain that they have to deal with. So that, you know, his hamstrings, his calves, his hips, can he keep those healthy? And look, the Saints training staff and his staff should be able to do that if he is paying attention to his body. If he's doing that, anybody can get injured in the NFL anytime. But if he's taking care of his body, that will preclude him from possibly again being set up for injury, because he's working on those areas where he has to because of the previous knee injury.
1: Yep, and it's all about getting the other leg as strong as that leg.
0: And you know about it, Scott. You've had to deal with it in your lifetime, right? I mean, trying to make sure that you're not favoring one leg over the other, and that's the biggest problem with athletes that end up having to get this type of surgery, is that eventually, again, you overcompensate.
1: And I'll tell you, with all the exercise I do and I go to PT, my other leg is always much tighter than my repaired leg. It's always much tighter. It's like it's still overcompensating somehow. And, you know, but he's a world-class athlete. I am not. So, you know, hopefully he'll have better luck with it. But, you know, they're talking about keeping him out of minicamp. Go out there and hang out with the team and run around a little bit, but don't do anything crazy. You know, and that's kind of scary that you're worried about your number one draft pick potentially pulling a hamstring in minicamp. You know, so what's going to happen in training camp? Does he even make it to the season? I mean, I'm trying not to be Dr. Doom.
0: Right. But, no, and me too. You know, but, I mean, I'll tell you, everybody saw my tweet I put out when they drafted him. I don't hate the player. I hate the pick. I just hate the pick at 8th overall to take a chance on a guy who is predisposed to injury right now. Now, if he does the right things to keep his body right, he's going to be able to get through this and can be the player we all thought he was. I think the Saints are going to be overcautious in the beginning, and they should be. Remember, he didn't work out for the teams until, what, 2 days, 3 days before the draft? And that was just, again, a workout where in shorts and a T-shirt running around. So as long as he's ready for training camp, okay, and can at least participate in mini camp.
1: You know, I agree with you. I don't like the pick. I still don't like the number one pick, but I do like the rest of the draft. You know, I think they got some good players.
0: They did. And look, I don't hate Jordan Tyson as a pick. I just didn't like him at 8.
1: No.
0: And if ultimately he is healthy, he is worth the 8th overall pick.
1: If he's healthy.
0: A career where he's healthy. But, I mean, look, they go out and get Lance, who again, comes in and can take Shaheed's place in terms of the speed. Yeah. They added speed on this team, which they desperately needed.
1: Marion Brown's
0: going to be your kickoff returner. Yeah, he's going to. Well, Brown's.
1: But then what happens to Austin?
0: Kevin Austin Jr.?
1: What happens to Austin? Yeah.
0: You talking about Kevin Austin Jr.? He's looking for a job at Dornax.
1: Kick returner, right?
0: He helped out with kick returns last year. Yes, he's looking for a job at Dornax
1: right now.
0: I'm just telling you right now, that's what he's doing.
1: There's Austin. He's going in the door.
0: There he is. He's going. He's going in to check out on the job. No, I don't, I'm telling you, these young guys are going to get an opportunity to make this team. And there's a reason why they went out, in my opinion, and got so many receivers. They were not happy with their receiver room. Okay. So they're trying to get some competition here. Mason Tipton, Austin Jr., Ronnie Bell, you know, those guys, even Bub Means, those guys are going to have to prove they can make it on this team, because I think Vele is going to get every chance. They're going to give Polk every chance that he can, and they're going to give Trey Palmer every chance that he can to make the team, because there's an investment in both Polk and Vele, and Palmer is a guy that's been in the pros for a while.
1: And he's got speed. Palmer can play.
0: Right.
1: And don't forget my boy Miller, man. If he stays healthy, he's a good back.
0: Now, I'm not buying what you're selling, dude. Not buying what you're selling.
1: Silent on me,
0: I'm
1: man.
0: Not buying what you're selling because, again, he look, you look at him wrong and he pulls a hamstring. Okay?
1: Yeah, I know.
0: You know, and that's why they went out and got Devin Neal last year. That's why they signed Ty Chandler this year. And that's why ultimately they went and signed ATN to be their starter.
1: Yeah.
0: I think that
1: Devin Neal, he may be able to contribute.
0: Who's that?
1: I think we're talking about depth here, man.
0: No, they have some. And again, the problem was, how many years did you go into drafts and not draft your full complement of draft picks, and then you had to go in the undrafted free agency route just to be able to backfill again with your rookies? Then you had the problems with the cap, right, where you really couldn't go out and be a player at free agency, so you were kind of stuck. Now, finally, you're starting to build up some quality depth.
1: Well, Chomp and Mick obviously listened. He didn't trade any picks.
0: Thank gosh.
1: Well, one.
0: Thank God. Yep. For the twice. Two years in a row. So yeah. Let's give him credit where credit. Look, if I'm giving Mickey Loomis credit, you know, come on. So, you know, right. It is what it is.
1: Me too. I got to give him credit. But yep, I give a lot of credit to Kellen Moore.
0: And I can't wait to see year two of Kellen Moore. Kellen Moore is going to be more relaxed, you know, again, in that head coaching position. He's done it now for a year. He's got a better feel for his team, right, his personnel. And he could take the next step with his offense. As I mentioned earlier, Staley could take the next step with his defense. So things that we saw last year that were maybe a little bit vanilla, I think we're going to see the best of both of that offense and defense this year with guys that have played that system now for a year.
1: I know Keith Williams is excited. A receivers coach, he's excited.
0: Well, they gave him everything. I mean, they gave him Tyson. They gave him Lance. They went out and traded for Polk and Vele last year. So, I mean, I think they've done their best to try to upgrade that position. We'll see if it works.
1: All right. We'll see.
0: All right, Scotty, hang in there for me. You're getting this radio thing down. You know it's time for break. It's 35 after, so let me grab a break here.
1: Exactly, it was time for break.
0: There you go.
1: I thought you were late on the break.
0: I am late on the break. I am. So hang in there for me, my friend. Scott Craig, celebrity chef, our guest. And, of course, today's program is brought to you by the Katie's Family Restaurants, Katie's Restaurant in Mid-City, Francesca by Katie's on Harrison Avenue. Again, don't forget Mother's Day at Katie's is a celebration. You will, again, bring your mom, your grandmother, your aunt, your wife, your sister. Treat all the moms to a great meal over at Katie's. And then, of course, the Harrison Street Stroll this weekend. Francesca will be part of that. Scott's going to tell us all about it when we get back. Don't forget, if you're looking for a home generator from Generac, my friends at Burkhart are the experts. I say it every day. Long before it was a law and we had to place that generator on your property so it will safely operate, my friends at Burkhart were doing it the same way. 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
8: You know, one of the weirder things I've seen on social media lately is parents feeding their babies butter, like whole sticks of butter. They swear that it helps them feel fuller after meals and get a good night's sleep, among other things. There's actually something to this. You know, butter is full of fat, which a rapidly growing infant needs, but eating butter all the time results in, quote, boxing out other important nutrients they need as well. Spokesperson for the Academy of Nutrition and Dietetics told us she recommends half a teaspoon to a teaspoon melted and then added to a puree. Or as they get older, you can drizzle oil or melted butter over cooked vegetables, she told us. We never say just give butter by itself, and it's not the only source of fat she would recommend. Avocados, hummus, fish, they are great sources of fat as well. And also great foods to introduce. I'm Dr. Sanjay Gupta, helping you live a better life.
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5: Welcome back to Inside New Orleans. 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Don't forget, following this program tonight is Ticket Tonight with Jude Young. Richie Mills, sports director, Channel 26 Sports, will join Jude on his program tonight. No Deke tonight on The Ticket. And, of course, again, keep it live and local right here on 106.7 The Ticket. Celebrity Chef Scott Craig is our guest. Katie's Restaurant in Mid-City, Francesca by Katie's on Harrison Avenue are our title sponsors here on this Wednesday. Scotty, Mother's Day this Sunday, and, of course, the Harrison Street Stroll. We got a lot going on with both your restaurants. Why don't you tell us a little bit about the menu and what you got coming up?
6: Yeah, the Harrison Avenue Stroll, we're doing the Cuban sandwich, and we will have frosé to drink. For Mother's Day, you know, I always give out roses, mm-hmm. all of mothers. And we will have, you know, lots of different specials. We're doing the, we're not doing a course menu or anything because we've got such a large menu to begin with. But we're gonna do the Monte Cristo that Jess loves to do, and it's absolutely phenomenal. That's been a big hit. We're gonna be doing the French toast. We're gonna be doing lots of egg specials. So, I mean, we've got lots of reservations, but we can still get you in if you contact me at Scott@katiesinmidcity.com. I mean, it's just a lot of fun just to get a red rose. Mm-hmm.
5: Well, not just that. I mean, it's always a celebration at Katie's. Just, I mean, people just come from out of town. Folks that have family members that are coming in from out of town. I mean, you walk in the place, the vibe is a celebration. Now, you throw in Mother's Day? Come on.
6: It is, and Mother's Day is a lot of fun. We get all the mothers there, and they come in with families, and we've got lots of big tables, and it's just a big celebration. And I mean, if you come in for birthdays, it's the same thing. We give you, we give you a birthday dessert platter, mm-hmm. and we sing to you, and it's just a lot of fun. Katie's is just a lot of fun, and I'm just so proud to have it.
5: It is, and, no doubt about it.
6: Yeah, but just contact me if you need a reservation, because I'd be happy to get you in.
5: SCOT at katiesinmidcity.com is how you can contact Scott. How about the Harrison Avenue Stroll? For those that don't know anything about it, tell them about it.
6: It's a lot of fun. You buy tickets, and you can go up and down Harrison Avenue, and you get deals on food. All the restaurants are involved in it. Everybody's got a little special something going on, and hopefully it'll be a beautiful night. Waiting to see if the rain changes like it did for Jazz Fest last Saturday.
5: Yep.
6: Mm-hmm. How incredible was that, Eric? I'm all into Jazz Fest now. Not quite like you.
5: Yeah.
6: I'm all into Jazz Fest. And that was so special to be out there Saturday and Sunday. But hopefully we'll have the Harrison Avenue Stroll to be just like that.
5: Mm-hmm. And that's on Saturday night, right?
6: Saturday night, yeah.
5: Saturday night. Beautiful.
6: And then on May 14th, we have Oyster Night.
5: Oh, that's right. Yes, tell us about it.
6: It's the oyster crawl, and mm-hmm. you can contact Greg Reggio at Zia's Restaurant on City Park and Pontchartrain Boulevard if you want to get on the bus. He's got a bus that's taking everybody to five different mid-city restaurants. I'm one of them. where you can get come get the oyster taco that we're doing, and we're going to pair it with a cocktail. I'm not sure what the cocktail is yet. I forgot. But we're going to pair it with a cocktail, but I'm doing our oyster taco, the P&J oyster taco that's become very, very popular on Tuesdays. It's just really a really incredible taco. If you like tacos, I make like a pickled slaw. Well, Connor's making it now, a pickled slaw with this nice sweet sour cream drizzle with fresh fried P&J oysters, and it's absolutely delicious. If you're an oyster person, you got to get invited in the oyster crawl on May 14th.
5: Can they contact the restaurant for information?
6: If you want to get on the bus, contact Zia's at City Park in Pontchartrain Boulevard and ask for Greg Reggio, but I'm sure Zia's has the information. Mm-hmm. If you want to get on the party bus, it's going to be a blast. I'm going to get on it, have fun with it. why not?
5: No doubt. Hey, Scotty, the Pels in the midst of trying to figure out again who's going to be their next head coach. Those that have been now the team has not said anything about it, but those that have been reported: Jamal Mosley, Rajon Rondo, James Borrego, Darvin Ham, Steve Hatzel, Sean Sweeney, Jared Jack. Who would be your favorite?
6: Borrego.
5: Who would you like to see? Borrego. You'd like to keep him, Borrego.
6: I want Borrego to come back and be able to create his own team with a whole off season. I really believe in Borrego. I think he's a great coach, and I think he can do this. I think, you know, this was kind of thrown on him, you know, like quarter of the way into the season with a terrible team, always already against the eight ball.
5: Yep.
6: And I just think he needs an opportunity, and I don't see anybody out there that's any better unless it's Donovan or Thibodeau. But I don't see that happening. I don't like any of those names, could care less about any of those names. Borrego wants to be here, and we want somebody that wants to be here.
5: Mm-hmm.
6: And the man wants the job, and I think he deserves an opportunity to start this team from the beginning.
5: And I will say this.
6: You know, the players that like him.
5: Go ahead, finish. No, finish, please.
6: I mean, the players seem to like him a lot. And that matters in basketball, man.
5: Mm-hmm.
6: You got to like your coach. I don't want to play for him because, you know, in football, it's like there's other players. But, I mean, basketball players have to stick together and play. And I just think he needs the opportunity, man. And, you know, I don't know a whole much about the other guys, but, you know, and I know Dumars isn't going to be smart enough to give him this job. I just don't think he is.
5: Well, if he doesn't, he's going to get a job somewhere. Okay, because I think he's proven again in Charlotte that he could be a head coach, and I think he proved it here in New Orleans in a very, very tough situation. He could keep that team together.
6: I totally agree. So it sounds like you like Borrego too.
5: I like Borrego or Rondo, to be honest with you. I like Borrego. I'd like to be able to keep Borrego.
6: What's Rondo going
5: to
6: do? What's he ever coached?
5: Nothing. He hasn't coached anything.
6: He hasn't coached anything.
5: But I don't like Mosley. I don't like Ham. Again, I have no problem with Heitzel. I don't like Jared Jack. And again, I understand that Sweeney. To me, out of that list, it would be Rondo or Borrego for me.
6: Yeah, I don't know what you see in Rondo. I mean,
5: I don't see anything except the possibility. No, but he was a coach on the floor, and he was a coach on that sideline for him as well. He's been an assistant coach for a while now, and look, somebody's going to hire him as a head coach.
6: Somebody's going to hire Borrego.
5: I agree.
6: Somebody's going to hire Rondo.
5: I think I don't know if it's this cycle because it's not. I don't know how many games, how many teams are going to be having many coaches, but I think it definitely is going to happen. Scotty, we out of time, bud. It's been always good, bud. Hope you have a fantastic Mother's Day over at Katie's. And of course, if folks want to get in touch with Scott, how can they do that, bud?
6: Scott, Scott, at katiesinthecity.com.
5: Now, go rest your voice, my friend. You did 2 hours of radio. You did another hour with me. You need a break.
6: Well, you know, I did a a 2-day follow around, and
5: right.
6: she did a special video on me at LSU. She's a sophomore at LSU, the Juliet Marino,
5: yep.
6: and did this talk about how I got into radio, and I gave Eric Asher all the credit. So.
5: There you go. Hey, Scotty, I'm out of time, but thank you, my man. Have a good weekend. There you go, Scott Craig. I'll be back.
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15: You know, I watched a video the other day about kids getting landlines at home. We haven't had a landline in my house in I can't even tell you how long. But seeing these parents about my age being teleported back to their own childhoods, a simpler time before screens, was really powerful. And as for the kids, they sat and had conversations with their grandparents without multitasking or being distracted by a screen. I thought this was a great way to have kids stay in touch with family members and friends without getting sucked into the smartphone era too young. Of course, you need other people close by to hop on board as well if this is something that's going to work. Perhaps most important, I realized, these relics can be a great conversation starter with your children. You can talk about what it really means to be connected in this day and age. Things have changed a lot. I'm Dr. Sanjay Gupta, helping you live a better life.
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3: A better life with Dr. Sanjay Gupta.
4: In recent years, scientists have really dialed up the urgency to understand PFAS, sometimes referred to as forever chemicals because of how long they take to break down. The latest study found these chemicals may be aging men in their 50s and 60s a bit faster than men who are younger or older or women of any age. Experts we talked to said the accumulation of PFAS may lower testosterone levels in men, impair sperm quality, and increase risks of testicular and kidney cancer. Women, it seems, just seem to be able to clear PFAS faster. Now, whether you're a man or a woman, trying to limit your exposure is a great idea. Three ways to do that. 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I'm Dr. Sanjay Gupta, helping you live a better life.
5: 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Richie Mills, his guest. I'm Eric Asher. 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
8: It is hump night, that's right, with you, ready to get into some conversation that it always seems to drift back to, right? We're going to talk a little Saints later on, amongst other topics, with WGNO sports director, the great Richie Mills. But some news to wake up to this morning. It was very interesting. A little bit clearer as far as the thought process by afternoon when it comes to college football. And specifically, the playoff system.

0: For those of you, those of us, who might have thought, okay, they're at 12 playoff teams right now. Seems pretty clear. They're going to 16, but everything's on the table. Well, the table included 24 teams. And it seems like it's getting a bit stronger as far as the movement towards having 24 teams. The American Football Coaches Association, and this shouldn't surprise you, is all for it. Why wouldn't they be? Coaches are judged by their accomplishments. And being a playoff team, well, that's as big as it gets other than winning the whole thing. Right? You got to be in the big dance now of college football in order to have a chance to win it. And it's a little bit more restricting when it's 12 or even 16 teams. Now, forget about what you're thinking, because I know what you're thinking. It should be a very precious accomplishment to be had. It should be special. It should preserve the playoff system, the value of the college regular season itself. Because college football always had that over basically any sport in this country. That, boy, those games really mattered. Even early in the season in September, the big matchups matter. The surprise losses could really hurt. That meant from basically once you get to Labor Day, you knew those games were going to be high intensity, high value. You were excited for them. If you were passionate about your school, your team you follow, you had reason to get fired up about pretty much every game except the Renewins. Well, progress made in that area by having more conference games. That means fewer of those gimme games. The value of the regular season increasing just because of that. The SEC now jumping aboard, of course, to get to 9 conference regular season games. But what happens if the coaches with the big players, the Power Four conferences, all get what they may be all wanting? Now, we know earlier this year, the Big Ten and the SEC weren't exactly at agreement over the idea of where they were going to go. And people scoffed when the Big Ten essentially showed their preference towards a 24-team playoff format, while the SEC seemed like they were going to get their way with 16. But why do we think the Big Ten side of the argument may went out here? Well, it's pretty simple. If there's enough money in it, in the total package of college football playoff games, then the SEC would then be willing, as will the other conferences, to give up the college conference championship games. Do you feel like they matter as much now? If it's not, for example, the group of fives, the leagues that have the teams that are competing for that guaranteed spot in the current playoff format, we know how important these Tulane matchups in the playoffs in their conference championships, making it 4 years in a row, 3 of them had huge stakes to have the chance to perhaps be in a playoff. So they made it to 1 this year. Very special, right? This past season. But for the big money TV conference championship games and everything that comes with the buildup of them, they just don't mean as much now. The thrill of the annual setup in Atlanta for the SEC just isn't the same. Especially when you have these bloated conferences, 16-plus teams. You're not always getting, ask the ACC, the right teams based on trying to put together a way to determine who the top two are going to be into that title game. It was Miami that got an at-large controversially and had a chance to win the whole thing in the end, but didn't play in the ACC title game. Duke and Virginia. And Virginia got an automatic and got in. Well, if you have an expanded playoff format that's bringing enough money based on how many teams you get in, when we know the Big Ten and the SEC are going to have the majority of the teams in a 24-team bracket, as long as the SEC is getting the cut it thinks it deserves. Although I think it's harder for the SEC than the Big Ten to give up their conference championship game. I think it, well, I hate to say it, but it just means more to the SEC. Money talks, and money means more than everything. We know that. Now, I know what you're saying. Didn't you just say, Jude, by the way, this is Ticket Tonight on 106.7? Didn't you just say, well, that's going to cheapen the regular season no matter how you look at it? You won't be playing for a spot in a conference championship game anymore, along with trying to make a playoff. You'll just be trying to make a playoff that's going to be bloated. We used to lock focus in pre-playoff on, oh, it's important to be ranked. Got to be in that top 25. Remember that used to be a top 20? Now it's a top 25. Get excited. Now that's going to matter because there's some reflection of what the top 25 is going to be leading up to when they start releasing those college football playoff rankings. I'm not saying it's definitely going to happen that we're going to go to 24, but it certainly feels like the movement is getting stronger and stronger for that. Once the SEC knows the cash numbers are right, they'll jump into. And at least with that, I propose, just like all of these proposals about what a playoff format's supposed to be, that could actually be good for the college football regular season if the conferences reply in kind, and that would include an SEC having to make a change of something they just agreed to. We'll get to that in a moment. But the one thing I'll say about the college playoff, if it gets to that bloated number of 24, I don't think outside of perhaps guaranteeing one non-power conference champion gets in, or one highest ranked if there's no conference championship games anymore, power or non-power conference team, period, the highest rated one that they get in, that they should have any more automatic bids. Why do the Big Ten and the SEC need automatic bids? They don't. And let's face it, the weakest of the current four power conferences, the ACC, they're still going to have one team ranked in the top 24 of the college football playoff rankings, no matter what. So it's not like they're not going to have representation. It's up to them to be good enough to earn more. So you don't even need automatic qualifiers for the big boys. Just let the highest rated ones get in. That's sort of the Big Ten model. And if they're going to go that route, it makes sense. Seems like the Big Ten supports that. The SEC, again, show me the money, could be coaxed to get on board. Because I can tell you, you want to be ahead of the game versus behind it. As long as you have a college football playoff that's right now 12, one will certainly be at least 16. You're cheapening those college football championship conference games, right? The conference championship weekend. This doesn't mean as much. It's going to mean less and less. Get ahead of the trend and make more money off of college playoff games that your teams are going to just fill up and get out of the idea of 24. 9 through 24 would play in the opening round to pare that grouping down to 8 with the 8 top seeds. That'll be exciting to see who gets those 8 top seeds. All those other games can be on campus if the big conference teams do their heavy lifting. That's lucrative. Hosting. Fans will pack those stadiums for that. Even if they don't love the matchup, they're still going to be there. Even if it's, oh, the 23rd team is ho-hum, still going to go. Versus having to worry about conference championship games that eventually the TV networks are going to be like, hey, well, ratings are going down. They don't really matter. If you have that big of a playoff, they can't exist. But again, back to how, if they do go to 24, it can actually be good for the regular season to bring the excitement and support the long-term integrity of regular season college football. Well, it's not going to work if TV doesn't play along with that. Because we know the SEC went to this balanced system when they expanded to the 9 conference games over the next 4 years to allow for rotations so all of these name brand teams can end up playing each other a couple times over the 4 year period. Good for business, right? That's true. But I would argue that on top of that, the SEC would have to find a way to fix what bloated conference membership is broken. You want to explain that to the TV side as well, going, you know, as nice as it is to say, hey, you can match up Georgia and Texas a couple times over 4 years, we need to have some flexibility here beyond the current brand new system in order to have conferences like the SEC maximize the potential for rivalries, because I would argue that that has its value. That's better for college football's regular season and will be better for TV over the long haul. As much as it's nice if you're an LSU fan to say, hey, you know, we'll get to play Texas a couple times over these next 4 seasons. But not being able to play Alabama every year anymore, that isn't great. What about the great rivalries established for decades now, not over the entire history of LSU football, but I essentially grew up with the greatness of the Auburn rivalry, with the earthquake game, the interception game, the night the barn burned, all these fantastic matchups. It became a heated, special, great rivalry. Let's do some things to adjust that schedule if you go to 24 as quickly as possible and say, let's get that back. Let's get that back for as many teams as possible. Let's get back to the drawing board, because that adds value to the regular season, as well as the fact is it's still giving you just 12 games to put your resume together to simply be a top 25 team. And the committee has to understand that if conferences are trying to maintain the long-term integrity of college football so that some of those regional rivalries can be reestablished that have been lost, which long-term is good for the game, good for the support of the boosters and the alums of these schools, good for the viewership of these matchups over time as a result. They can be a little flexible with that. It'll actually help the product too. Maybe I'm thinking too much here, right? Maybe that's just not possible with the way things work nowadays. But to me, having grown up here, like most of you listening, just thinking about LSU football, an LSU schedule should involve LSU playing their border rivals. Yes, it's a rivalry that started in conference in the early 90s, but finishing the season with Arkansas, that just makes sense. Texas A&M was a long time out of conference rival, a rivalry that was lost because of conference realignment. Then it became an every year thing in the SEC divisions when A&M joined the league, and it should be an every year thing because that's a real rivalry. Sorry, University of Texas isn't. Just isn't. But they can still play Texas A&M and Arkansas and Oklahoma every year. And that's easy to accommodate them based on the teams available in the SEC. But an LSU should still be playing the two Mississippi schools and Arkansas and Texas A&M, Auburn and Alabama and Florida. Those were all great for ratings, except Mississippi State. Even at the end, Arkansas, especially if you, say, moved it back, you know, in that holiday weekend of Thanksgiving, which will be a lead into college football playoffs and could mean something to both of those teams. And Arkansas can reasonably have a season where they make the top 20 and make the playoff versus the system now where it's hard to fathom them making a 12-team playoff. A little easier for 16, but you expand it to 24, can make those games special at the end for both sides more regularly anyway and maintain all of these common sense rivalries. And that's just taking LSU into account. You can think of all these different schools. I mean, Ole Miss and Mississippi State, they both should be playing Alabama every year. We lose that with this current setup to accommodate TV matchups in the regular season. Well, if you're going to a 24-team playoff, there could be some give and take there, some common sense, or maybe I'm just losing my mind here. Maybe they just can't do it. Because the 24-team playoff, plus having to accommodate TV on the regular season side, you're going to kill the golden goose at some point. There has to be some thoughts into what makes college football special. Rivalries and regionality do matter, and you've given so much up on both of those counts for conference expansion, for TV money, and for playoff expansion. For TV money, and to justify all the money you're spending, including now millions upon millions, to pay the players. There's got to be some common sense give and take there because the integrity of the regular season really, really matters. Whereas with the playoffs, you're taking off nights, tough game times because you're competing with the NFL. If you try to play on the weekends in December, into January, it's going to hurt your TV product. You've got Saturdays. You've got those in the regular season. So make that count and realize that the passion matters there. Not just the passion for your team, but the passion that comes from real rivalries. That makes sense to me. And hey, if you want to get greedy in the SEC, talk about being flexible with your season. How about this? Have flexibility, which you've already had conferences tinker with and go with. It can expand to the SEC and everybody else. Have flexibility for that final week if you still want to have a championship game. Flexibility with matchups. And if, or that you can sort of map out. If you really want to have that and be as greedy as possible and make that part of the regular season. That the 12th game of the regular season for two teams is a conference championship game. And swap it around. You may lose rivalries. If you really got to have that cash cow, new tradition. You're thinking outside the box, out the wazoo at this point, with bigger and bigger playoff brackets to decide a national champion. Better do it for the regular season so that it still matters. Once you lose that, you lose the buildup into the playoff. You lose the value of it. You're not even filling stadiums anymore, which is harder and harder to do. Because people like to look at screens, the convenience of it, more and more. And their hearts better be in it, or you're just another entertainment option. In an era where you have established that live sports have become the must-see appointment entertainment option. You blow that, that's gross incompetence. College football, powers that be, working with TV, better not screw that up. I'm Jude Young. This is Ticket Tonight. Always a pleasure to be with you. 438-1067 is the number. 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We would love to hear from you. The ticket lines are open for calls and texts. 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
8: A better life with Dr. Sanjay Gupta.
9: In recent years, scientists have really dialed up the urgency to understand PFAS, sometimes referred to as forever chemicals because of how long they take to break down. The latest study found these chemicals may be aging men in their 50s and 60s a bit faster than men who are younger or older or women of any age. Experts we talked to said the accumulation of PFAS may lower testosterone levels in men, impair sperm quality, and increase risks of testicular and kidney cancer. Women, it seems, just seem to be able to clear PFAS faster. Now, whether you're a man or a woman, trying to limit your exposure is a great idea. Three ways to do that. Filter your drinking water. Don't use non-stick cookware like Teflon, and avoid fast food packaging, which are sometimes coated with these chemicals. I'm Dr. Sanjay Gupta, helping you live a better life.
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1: Get a little update on college basketball recruiting, starting with the Green Wave, who, of course, you can hear all season long again next year. The 2026-27 Green Wave under Ron Hunter on 106.7 The Ticket. A freshman, a true freshman out of high school is actually going to be coming in. They still do that in college basketball, you know. And his name is Noah Mister. Yes, spelled just like Mister, as in throw me something, Mister. He is playing at a prep school in Florida, but originally from Chicago. And, well, do we think he's going to play a lot? Probably not. But you got to fill out your 15-man roster, right? Somebody will play a lot is the latest Division I transfer for the Wave. Carson Schweiger, who was at Queens this year, and another excellent shooter. There's no doubt about it. Tulane wants to be one of the top shooting teams in the country this year. Ron Hunter and his staff have focused on that. 6'9", a wing, and there's several guys with great shooting bona fides coming to Uptown New Orleans, so that's exciting. Of course, everybody's been giving Will Wade grief, but he's gone public lately, and everybody knows what was already rumored about his plan to build a roster with European professionals. As long as that opening's still there, and you can bring in mature pro ball players with lots of experience and development, and you're trying to win in a one-year situation, it makes a lot of sense. That's copying some programs that did that this past year and had great success with it. The second public known member of what will be that signing class is Marcio Santos. He's out of Maccabi Tel Aviv. Another EuroLeague player, a Brazilian. So we know two, and there are plenty more committed. Will Wade basically hinted at it. It's all done. We're waiting for those seasons to end. And by the end of the month, you'll know everybody. But I found it interesting that Wade said we're really only going to be paying eight or nine players. What intrigues you is who are those other guys who agree to basically be the practice squad? If it were football, you might truly call them the practice dummies. Well, here's the thing. Some of those guys will benefit from practicing day in, day out with pros and getting better. I'm guessing they go young. Young guys coming in. We're willing to do that if they're not really going to get paid. That can then take that experience to wherever they want to go next. Although we're waiting for what that 5-and-5 rule and will there be a one-time free transfer rule and how that affects everything. You're going to want exposure. But for this year alone, you know, Wade's going to have 5-6 players on the roster at LSU who are just there to help them with scout team and practice. It's where we're at. Talk about maximizing your funds, though. Put all that money, that 15-plus million we heard rumored. We'll see if it works. He's got to be upfront with everybody that he's bringing in about what their role is going to be. And the guys who are getting paid, they know their role is going to play. So I guess that makes it easier. 438-1067, the number. Back with Richie Mills of WGNO Sports. After this time out on 106.7, The Ticket.
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12: You and I have never met, but I'm willing to bet that there is something you would like to do, but you feel like you can't, that it's too hard, that you don't deserve it. A colleague of mine recently told me about this new book called Brave Shift, 30 Mindset Changes to Transform Your Life. It's written by a woman named Michelle Carrer. Carrer says the one thing most people forget when they set a goal is to attach a reason to it. Having that reason is big, because when you don't want to do something that's necessary to reach your goal, you can go back to your reason to find the motivation you need. 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That will make you more likely to succeed, as will asking for help. 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I'm Dr. Sanjay Gupta, helping you live a better life.
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4: 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Our coverage begins at 5:50, first pitch at 6 here, again on 106.7 The Ticket, where we're now joined on Ticket Tonight by the great one, the WGNO sports director and all-around great guy, the one and only Richie Mills. And Richie, always a pleasure to have you on the air with me, my friend, and I want to commend you on covering and getting a chance to sit down and speak with Rick Freeman of Southeastern, their softball team, falling out of the conference tournament, two extra inning, one run losses, but absolutely deserving of an NCAA tournament at large bid. I think they're going to get it, and folks need to know just what a great job at your alma mater that program under Freeman has been doing in recent years. So really good that you're able to highlight that.
5: No, it was one of the top priorities for the week, certainly. And also, if you keep giving me introductions like that, I'll come on the show more because, you know, that was fantastic. But in terms of Southeastern softball, I know people are probably tired of hearing people talk about it so much. But you're talking about a program that's now won back-to-back or made back-to-back regional final appearances. They're competing with some of the top softball programs in the country, really. Last year, people might remember they eliminated LSU from their own regional. So, again, this is no longer the little sister softball program in the state. They've truly emerged as a national contender, and the numbers really back that up. Of course, when you talk with Rick Freeman earlier, certain things are spotlighted that you might not realize just as a casual consumer of college softball. I mean, their RPI ranking is currently 34, which is fantastic. Of course, the field right in the middle of it. So I think that alone will get you an automatic bid. But you're talking about a softball program that's played 60 games this year. 40 of them have technically been on the road. They've played 25 at road sites, and they've played 15 at neutral sites. So 20 games at home this season, regular season conference championship for the first time in program history. They're constantly setting win total records over there in Hammond. And yeah, back-to-back extra inning losses to a team that one point had the second longest win streak in the country in Lamar. So you can't really fault them too much for that. They knocked off number 5 Oregon earlier in the season. They've competed against several top 10 national contenders like Texas, Oklahoma, you know, regular names we're used to hearing around softball World Series time. So they did all the work necessary in the regular season, and I think it was the perfect way that they went about it, constructing a non-conference schedule that would truly set them up for an at-large bid in the event they could not three-peat in the Southland Conference tournament. So, again, I think they did everything they could. The full interview with Rick Freeman, of course, on WGNO.com.
4: And correct me if I'm wrong, I believe only Southeastern and the powerhouse Oklahoma have won at least 40 games in each of the last 5 seasons. So just remarkable work that Freeman has done up there, and a program that's built around local talent too. So if we're going to toot some horns in the local media, it should be for teams that are homegrown and doing it on the mid-major level, I should say, like the Lady Lions have done. So definitely go check out that interview. And oh, by the way, WGNO, did I see correctly? I think I did that y'all have gotten into the podcasting game now as a sports department. Should I feel threatened here?
5: No, not at all. It's just kind of the way the sports broadcasting world is trending. You know, everybody has a podcast. We try to do more quality work with it than quantity. Of course, people want to do a podcast every single day. I think it sort of waters down the sports product. There's not too many great topics to talk about. So we basically highlight It's called What's Going On, of course, WGNO, all uppercase. But it's kind of like What's Going On that week in sports. We talk about it. You never know who's going to be hosting it. That's the beauty of it. There's four of us. Two will be doing it. So it's fun. It's something new and something we'll certainly develop as time goes on. But we could never dethrone the one and only Jude Young.
4: Well, more local content, especially quality content with a group tapped in like your Fearsome Foursome, always good for the sports fan out there who I know is probably thinking, well, talk about the big boys. Well, we're going to do that. We're going to start with the Pelicans coaching search. Your thoughts on the recent reports that it may be down to, and we don't know this for sure, but Rajon Rondo, who would be a novice, of course, a former player here. And we've heard a lot about Darvin Ham and his connections to the Dumars regime. I feel like there's a lot of negativity when it comes to Ham, and there's some positivity about the unknown because of the type of player and personality that Rondo is. What's your feel on that whole situation?
5: I think the Darvin Ham negativity comes from, you know, obviously the Lakers situation, the spotlight mm-hmm. that was there in Los Angeles, and just really the way it was all handled. No major success in that sense. So I understand the negativity around it, but I think with a coach taking over a brand new organization, different faces, different expectations, you just kind of have to let it play its course in a sense. With Rondo, I feel like there's no difference in when they hired Willie Green, outside of the fact that, you know, you have a much more accomplished player in a sense with yeah. Rajon Rondo. But I just feel like we've been down this road already with a first time head coach. Sure, there'll be some excitement. There'll be some energy. Of course, his track record of success and resume, I think, would certainly resonate with the younger players on the roster. But then also, in a sense, you know, if they make the playoffs, get bounced in the first round, maybe and stay in that play-in first round playoff contention, you're back in the same boat as you was, you know, years ago when you hired Willie Green. So I honestly think those are just two of the best names that will be available. Of course, around the end of the regular season, I think the projected job openings was going to be somewhere around 8. And, of course, you see one of those vacancies being the Orlando Magic, who make back-to-back playoff trips, and they fire their head coach. So, you know, in a sense, where does the popularity around the Pelicans opening fall with maybe the openings we'll see come available here in the next month or so? But not bad names to attract in a sense, but I just think that there might be a better candidate out there.
4: Right, and I think you're right about that, because you want to talk to as many people as possible. And the real challenge here is, even if you're a former player and a great one like Dumars, when you're talking to coaches who have to deal with current personalities, guys in their early 20s to late 20s for the most part that fill up an NBA roster, save for an older veteran or two, that particular generation is so hard to reach in certain ways. Sometimes it's hard to know, and that's like any coaching hire on any level. Is this person going to be able to reach the people that he has to coach? You know they know the game. You know they have a plan to execute on the floor, but it's really dealing with the personalities, and it's most difficult in a league like the NBA, full of guaranteed contracts and guys who have so much visibility that they're worried about their image. It's a real challenge for these hires, no matter where they're at, particularly in a place like New Orleans, where there hasn't been a lot of success lately.
5: And I think that's what made Willie Green such an attractive candidate years ago. He was coming from a Warriors organization that was competing for championships. You talk about the big personalities. They might have arguably the biggest personality yeah. in the NBA in Draymond Green. So you had a guy that was exposed to championship cultures in dealing with these big-time personalities. So really it made him the right fit. It was the right time for him to be a head coach, a first-year head coach in the NBA. With Rondo, I mean, you're talking about someone who was basically a part-time head coach around the Milwaukee Bucks, who, you know, this wasn't the Bucks team that won a championship years ago. This is the Bucks team that is kind of falling apart right in front of our eyes. So, again, I don't think that it's a bad move in a sense. I understand why he's the favorite. I think his playing resume, familiarity with the city, understanding of the Pelicans organization, or at least what it used to be, certainly makes him a popular name and attractive candidate. I strongly feel that there is a better person out there. And I'm going to be completely honest, Darvin Ham, Rajon Rondo, I don't think they would be a better candidate than James Borrego.
4: That's a really good point. And I think some folks in the NBA would back up that sort of thought process here. So it'd be interesting to see how much more time they're willing to take and people they get a chance to talk to as more teams drop out of the playoffs. That'll all be part of the equation. I'm sure everybody out there who wants to see a winner wants to see them take their time to get it right. Now, the Saints have been a more patient organization the past, say, 36 months or so. More and more in recent years dealing with the draft and the salary cap. And because they hit on Tyler Shuck, it seems like things are very much going in the right direction. And they are a division title contender, at least, again. Wanted to get your general thoughts after the draft and some of these moves to add veterans that came with it and immediately after it. Your thoughts on where the Saints have gone here. I personally like the low-risk moves that they've made, adding some veterans on the defensive side of the ball. And certainly when it comes to the draft, nobody's arguing with the idea of help Shuck have as many weapons as possible to be successful.
5: No, I think the moves in the draft, when you talk about drafting three wide receivers, a tight end, you certainly are expressing a ton of confidence in your rookie quarterback, and you're certainly giving him the tools and the weapons necessary to score more points, because last year when he did take over, you just felt like there were certain points of a ball game where they needed more offense. They were settling for field goals. I know you'd rather have 6 than 3 in the game of football. I've never played on a professional level, but that certainly seems like something you prefer. And, of course, bringing in people like Jordan Tyson, Bryce Lance, you know, Barry and Brown for special teams, and Oscar Delp, who was a very intriguing weapon, but still one that he'll have at his disposal. I certainly think you just see them express so much confidence in Tyler Shuck to put him in position to be successful this year. And then you talk about the low risk, high reward moves. Of course, Tyree Wilson, former first round pick, a top 10 pick out of Oakland, didn't work out there. Sometimes a change of scenery is the best case. And then, of course, you see Anthony Jennings, a linebacker edge rusher from New England, who was just off a runner up finish with the Patriots. So you're talking about two premier talents who really are looking for a fresh start. A lot of people like to compare the Chase Young experience to maybe what might have attracted them over here to Brandon Staley's system. So when you see the success that Chase Young had here in New Orleans, it seems like a lot of young, promising, unproven playmakers throughout the NFL are certainly taking notice as to what Chase Young has been able to do with the change of scenery here in New Orleans with Brandon Staley. But as far as the entire draft goes and all the offseason moves, it's kind of the same mentality I wish I had last year, in a sense, because you felt like there were a lot of head-scratching picks last year, and then you see a ton of them be key contributors to what they were able to accomplish. So I will hold back any judgment or anything, but I truly do like some of these picks here that they made.
4: Yeah, I think they were thinking more multiple years with some of the draft picks last year, the majority of them. And this year you're thinking a little bit more about immediate contributions in what was still a weak draft, but weapons were needed. So you got guys that can develop into more at the wide receiver position. And as you mentioned, the tight end Delp, who was clearly underutilized at Georgia. So it all seems to add up pretty well. Now, as far as returning talent, we heard, of course, from Alvin Kamara earlier this week, and he was on Teron Armstead's podcast and sounds very much like a player who understands where he is at this point in his career and is more than willing to be a contributor, understanding that Travis Etienne is the man now here at that position. I really have to say that things that we didn't hear that make a lot of sense when you sort of think about why Alvin Kamara's mindset, other than maturing as a professional and even as a person at this point, is that why would he want to leave a Saints organization that's been so good to him, particularly when he had the incident in Las Vegas? It seems like this is a guy who really appreciates what the Saints have meant to him and clearly knows at this point in his career, being not the man, but maybe 1B or a true number 2 is in his best interest. And that should fit the Saints' needs, at least for this upcoming season, don't you think?
5: No, absolutely. And it sort of seems like, listening to that podcast, that Alvin Kamara wants to stay and retire here a Saint. Of course, we've heard that still with Cam Jordan up in the air. We don't know how that's going to play out, but it's kind of a refreshing thing to hear from one of the top talents in your organization in recent years that, you know, he's willing to be here and produce help usher in a new era of Saints football. And of course, he's welcome to a committee approach with a guy like Travis Etienne, who has also found some success here in the NFL. So I think it's kind of a breath of fresh air in modern day football when you feel like people might be looking for a ring or chasing a contract. You know, he certainly feels like, and it seems like, he wants to be here. And I think from that perspective, I think that's where you might see some of the way that he's acting, in a sense, like maybe the Saints should take more notice of that. And I think they should. You know, it's kind of an underappreciated thing here, I think, in modern day NFL. When a guy is willing to stick around, be productive, you know, share the spotlight in a sense, and see where this whole organization can go here with some of these younger players. So I thought it was kind of refreshing to hear those comments from him. We'll just have to see how it plays out. But I think him and Etienne in the backfield, I mean, you're talking about production on production. When you see the pressure that's been applied to that running back room over the years with the lack of playmakers at the receiver and tight end position. So I think in this modern day Saints offense that we're about to see here, I think having those two can only complement what the Saints are trying to accomplish.
4: Right, and if you get out of Jordan Tyson, what you're hoping for, if he's healthy, that means so much, investing in a top 10 pick like that. And I guess all eyes are going to be on him when it comes to the rookie minicamp. We don't know what we're going to get out of him, considering how long in the pre-draft process it took for him to be in front of scouts. It happened less than a week before the first round, so that's got to be the headliner here, to be sure. Typically a first-round pick is, but maybe double-ish so when we look at this rookie minicamp over the next few days.
5: Yeah, so I took the weird approach when it came to Jordan Tyson. The first thing I did, instead of researching, you know, background and everything, I just watched the tape. And absolutely electric. I mean, you talk about a guy that's been compared to Odell Beckham Jr. I see sort of some Jamar Chase characteristics. But, I mean, you talk about an electric talent. When you watch the tape, you can see why he's a top 10 pick. And then you do some digging into the background history. Of course, three, I'm not going to say major, but I will say significant injuries in college. But when he was healthy and he was out there on the field, and you heard Kellen Moore talk about this after they picked him up, he produced in the biggest settings possible against defenses like Texas Tech last year, who it felt like no one was able to score a touchdown on. But that's when really a guy like Jordan Tyson had his best game. So when healthy and electric, dynamic top 10 talent, it's just the injury thing. And it's not something you want to talk about, really, because you think of guys like Marcus Davenport, Peyton Turner, you know, guys who they've taken a chance on in the first round, maybe with an injury history, and, you know, the injuries have prevailed in a sense. But with Jordan Tyson, I'll just let the tape do the talking. I'll let his play do the talking, and hopefully we don't have to mention the word injury when it comes to him. But I think my favorite pick of this draft was Bryce Lance out of North Dakota State. Sort of a fail-safe if there is an injury bug issue there, but also a productive talent with, you know, NFL exposure in a sense with his older brother, but 4.3 speed, 6.3 talent. I think he could truly be the steal of this draft class. But if Jordan Tyson stays healthy, I mean, he'll be a dynamic playmaker.
4: Yeah, and hopefully showing that health starts this weekend at rookie minicamp. Of course, before I let you go, Richie, hey, there's so much baseball just to cover coming up in the next few days. High school playoff action, of course, in the postseason, junior college playoffs with local teams involved, and college baseball coming down to the wire with big series ahead for the local teams. And I know that you and the folks at WGNO will be covering all of that. So tell everybody about it.
5: Yeah, someone just tell the weather to chill out pretty soon. That would be
4: fingers crossed.
5: But of course, you know, we cover everything here at WGNO. We spotlight it, WGNO Sports Zone, Friday night, 10:30 on NOLA 38. It replays Saturday morning to 10:30 on WGNO. Then, of course, we have Friday night fastball, Friday, 11 o'clock on NOLA 38, the replay at midnight on WGNO. That will spotlight all the playoff action with head coach Joe Sherman. Final show for us this spring. So we got a ton of things going on right now. Looking forward to all of it.
4: The ringmaster of WGNO Sports, Richie Mills, thank you, my friend, as we take the time out here on Ticket Tonight.
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10: You know, I watched a video the other day about kids getting landlines at home. We haven't had a landline in my house in I can't even tell you how long. But seeing these parents about my age being teleported back to their own childhoods, a simpler time before screens, was really powerful. And as for the kids, they sat and had conversations with their grandparents without multitasking or being distracted by a screen. I thought this was a great way to have kids stay in touch with family members and friends without getting sucked into the smartphone era too young. Of course, you need other people close by to hop on board as well if this is something that's going to work. Perhaps most important, I realized, these relics can be a great conversation starter with your children. You can talk about what it really means to be connected in this day and age. Things have changed a lot. I'm Dr. Sanjay Gupta, helping you live a better life.
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0: tournament. So tune in for that. And then we'll have UNO game two and three, their final two games of the regular season, may be the final games of the season for the Privateers on Friday night at 6:30 and then Saturday at 2. And when time allows, other than those scheduled UNO games, and if the weather will cooperate, we'll have Delgado playoff games in that Region 23 tournament, as long as the Dolphins are still alive. You got all that? I hope so. Did you get all that we had the past hour on Ticket Tonight? If not, go to CrescentCitySports.com. 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
1: 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Ticket Tonight was also presented by the Allstate Sugar Bowl, representing the best of amateur athletics. Ticket Tonight was also brought to you by Lamarck Ford and Lamarck Lincoln in Kenner, Bergeron Automotive in Metairie, by Lifegate Church in Metairie, by Premier Automotive, with locations throughout 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
5: Game 2 in the NBA playoffs between the 76ers and Knicks. Philadelphia has a 41-35 lead, 9 minutes left to go in the second quarter. Paul George, the only player in double digits with 11 points. Later tonight at 9:30 Eastern time, the Timberwolves are in San Antonio to take on the Spurs. Minnesota is leading that series 1-0. The New York Jets have made Russell Wilson a contract offer for next season, but he's still weighing all of his options as broadcasting is also on the table. In the NHL playoffs, the Sabres are edging the Canadiens 2-1, just ending the first period there in Buffalo. 9:30 Eastern time, the Ducks are in Vegas to take on the Golden Knights. Vegas has a 1-0 lead. In baseball, Andy Pahl has hit a career-high 3 home runs as the Dodgers curve-stomped the Astros 12-2. Ray shut out the Blue Jays 3-0. I'm Brianna Miro.
6: One guy is happily divorced. One guy is happily married. One guy gets called daddy by his 3 beautiful daughters. Aww. One guy gets called daddy after a credit card approval. One guy won a state high school basketball championship. One guy only covered a state high school basketball championship. One guy's been inducted into 3 halls of fame. One guy has only mocked a hall. Does this seem weird to anybody else?
7: Hey, I heard that.
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9: 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All right. Well, tell them how they do it then.
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